0: Specifically, Beasley and Davis got to know each other when they were playing for the Timberwolves. When Beasley went over to the Bucks, the prosecutors alleged that he basically planned to overperform or underperform in certain metrics, and he passed that information over to Davis, who then shared that with folks who would place bets through either online sportsbooks or traditional gambling operations.
1: Officials in Seminole County, Florida have captured two alligators living in a river where a 31-year-old woman was killed over the weekend. Police say the victim, her boyfriend, and best friend were attacked by the animal while on a hike, suffering several fatal bite wounds. I'm Stephanie Officer, ABC News.
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3: Why Seattle may be getting a visit from President Trump.
4: 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Those stories next. But first, let's get a look at the roads with Andy.
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3: And things are moving slow. What's the latest, Andy?
5: Yeah, unfortunately, we got a big problem going on 405 southbound, just a little bit past State Route 527. That little stretch is completely shut down to a very serious injury crash. Looking at a live view of it right now, the on-ramp from 527 is not going anywhere, along with the main lanes of the southbound side of 405. Lots of fire rescue, State Patrol are all on scene. Don't know when that's going to reopen up. It was closed like 7 to 8 minutes ago, and your delays are pretty solid on the southbound side. Right now, you're dealing with about a 35-minute drive time from, let's call it, anywhere from the Linwood area down to Bellevue. But because that's closed, you're stopped at Damson Road, and you're not going any further. I do see traffic cars trying to go down there and trying to find different alternates to get around it. So give yourself that extra time. We got a brush fire in Lakewood, I-5 southbound, right near Highway 512. Got heavy traffic from 56th Street, Tacoma Mall, down to that scene, adding about 7 to 10 minutes worth of delays, and you're still dealing with about a 40-minute drive time on the southbound side between Tacoma and Olympia. About a 45-minute drive time if you're trying to get down to Tacoma from Seattle, with about 12 to 13 minutes worth of delays through there. And then I-5 northbound is about a 40, 45-minute drive time from Tacoma into Seattle. In the Northwest News Radio Traffic Center, I'm Andy Bass.
4: Thank you, Andy. And now a look at our weather forecast with plenty of clouds for the next several days. Highs in the upper 60s, overnight lows in the mid-50s. Right now in Kent, cloudy and 61. Olympia, 64. Puyallup, 63. Bremerton reporting 64. And right here in Seattle, cloudy and 64.
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3: It's 5:07. If Team USA advances to the round of 16 World Cup match, President Trump might be giving Seattle a visit to watch the game. Northwest News Radio's Lillian James has the details.
6: As of now, this is just a possibility, and we'll learn more after Wednesday's game against Bosnia-Herzegovina. If the U.S. does win that game, they will for sure be playing at Seattle Stadium. The Seattle Times reports Kenmore Air has been notified about the possibility of a presidential or vice presidential temporary flight restriction for July 6th. That's when Seattle hosts the round of 16 match. If Trump or Vance does make an appearance, air travel and land travel could be greatly affected. The Times reports Secret Service has the ability to close freeways and streets, and a presidential visit could shut down all of Kenmore Air's operations. Lillian James, Northwest News Radio.
4: Some downtown Seattle business owners say they're not seeing an increase in visitors during the World Cup. Northwest News Radio's Austin Smith reports.
7: It appears that much of the concentration of fans, reported by the Downtown Seattle Association, 580,000 walkers during the USA game, are staying relatively close to the field pre- and post-match. The Chinatown International District is minutes away from the stadium. Chinatown International District Business Improvement Area Executive Director Twen Tan says they have seen an increase during games.
8: We've seen a 10% increase in foot traffic overall, and post-match windows have been incredible.
7: But she also adds this.
8: The economic benefits have not been equal across all our neighborhoods.
7: Tan says that neighborhoods like Little Saigon or those in the Central District, areas a tad further from the stadiums, are not seeing a boost. Austin Smith, Northwest News Radio.
3: The Supreme Court challenge to mail-in ballots that arrive after Election Day has been denied. As Northwest News Radio's Brian Calvert reports, reactions have been positive here and in other states where almost all ballots are cast by mail.
9: This morning's Supreme Court decision appears to be another victory for states.

0: In Washington State have a different view of today's ruling. That part of the story now from Northwest News Radio's Jeff Pogula.
1: Ever since Trump pushed false claims that the 2020 election was stolen, the GOP has been moving to change or even eliminate voting by mail. State Party Chair Jim Walz says here it's not necessarily about eliminating vote by mail, but he does argue that the system needs to be reformed.
2: The lack of ballot security is a major problem in Washington State. That's the reason we find undelivered ballots in boxes next to dumpsters in Renton.
1: He says reform means voter ID and better tracking of each ballot's chain of custody. But state election leaders disagree, saying Washington's vote-by-mail system is already safe and secure. Jeff Pogula, Northwest News Radio.
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4: This weekend, America celebrates 250 years of freedom. July 4 celebrations will ring out across the country and face unprecedented threats. ABC law enforcement contributor and retired Secret Service agent Don Mihalik joining me now. Don, what kind of threats are we talking about here?
5: So the July 4th holiday this year with the America 250 events presents not only a unique opportunity for people to celebrate America, which is tremendous, but it also has represented a tremendous targeting opportunity for individuals seeking to do harm to the United States, particularly for major events. A lot of intelligence and information has been coming out that major events like these gatherings in America 250, especially in New York, Philadelphia, and D.C., are prime targets for lone wolf actors, state actors, and other nefarious actors that want to disrupt the events to basically embarrass the United States while it's celebrating its birthday. With the Iranian situation ongoing and its proxies all over the place, that is a distinct threat stream that keeps, I think, popping for law enforcement and intelligence communities right now. But, you know, in addition to that, you have some of these lone wolf actors that are on the internet, cyber platforms, radicalized, maybe don't view the holiday the same way we do, and they look for any opportunity to cause a disruption or make a mark. So, but what this all leads to is this is why both in Philadelphia, New York, and D.C., all the law enforcement agencies have are constructing a pretty significant and robust security apparatus to keep everybody safe, to monitor these threats, and to make sure they're keeping a surveillance on everything that's going on in these threat areas, particularly in D.C., where the Secret Service is the prime federal coordinator. D.C. events were designated a national special security event. So the Secret Service has coordinated all the resources there. And if you look at a map of downtown D.C., essentially the entire downtown area around the mall, around the White House to the Capitol building is going to be on lockdown. Magnetometer screening points to get in. There'll be checkpoints before that, checkpoints out to the metro areas, the metro stations to get into D.C. You know, the service has worked with all of its partners in the D.C. metropolitan area to create this security bubble. And I think it's going to be pretty robust and pretty significant. And if you go there, you're going to see it, you're going to feel it, and hopefully it'll keep everybody safe so that way they can have a good time on the 4th of July and on the 4th of July weekend.
4: Should folks be concerned if they're heading out?
5: Well, if you're going to any major, major event, especially D.C., New York, and Philadelphia, you always want to be cognizant of where you're going. You want to know where you're going. You want to know how to get in. You want to know how to get out. You want to make sure you bring, because it's supposed to be also for a health situation, a hot weekend. So you want to make sure you have adequate water, any medications, that type of thing, you know, sunscreen, head coverings. But overall, the most important thing is to be situationally aware, because you could be that one individual that sees something unusual and reports it that prevents something from getting worse. So that's the biggest message for anybody going out is be aware, be cognizant of what's going on, and don't be afraid to not only thank the law enforcement and the military working, but talk to them and let them know if something doesn't look right.
4: That's ABC's Don Mihalik joining us on Northwest News Radio.
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0: In closing today, the NASDAQ took a big jump, up 2% to close up 523 points. The S&P 500 up 86 points and the Dow up 307 points.
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4: And we got some trouble for our drivers on 405. Andy, what's the latest?
6: Oh, big problems continue on the southbound side of 405 from Linwood to Bellevue. That's about an hour travel time. Usually that takes you about 15 to 20 minutes. We got one

0: Right lane open. That is it. And right at Highway 527 in Canyon Park. And we are dealing with major, major delays throughout that entire area. Even the northbound side from Bellevue into Linwood, starting to see some onlooker delays. You're up to a 40-minute drive time with about 20 minutes worth of delays through there. We had that earlier brush fire still trying to be extinguished. This is on I-5 southbound right near Highway 512 in Lakewood. You got about a 41-minute drive time between Tacoma and Olympia with about 12 to 15 minutes. It's worth the delays as everyone slows down and takes a look at that brush fire. I-5 southbound Seattle to Tacoma, still a 45-minute drive time with about 11 minutes worth of delays through there, so still plenty busy. Heading out to the east side, Highway 18, anywhere between 90 and Issaquah-Hobart Road. On the westbound side of Highway 18, you're dealing with about a 25-30-minute drive time, and then US 2 is actually getting back to normal anywhere between Freelands Boulevard and Lake City Way. That is dealing with maybe a 10 to 15-minute ride. In the Northwest News Radio Traffic Center, I'm Andy Bass.
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2: All right, looking at our weather, it's nothing but clouds for several days, actually. So tomorrow, cloudy and a high of 67. We'll repeat that on Wednesday. Now on Thursday, we might get a little bit lucky and see some sun breaks. Overnight lows throughout this week in the mid-50s. Right now in Everett, cloudy and 65. Olympia with 64. Kent with 62. And here in Seattle, cloudy and 65.
1: Well, the sale of the Seahawks is moving forward. Northwest News Radio Zach Wildfang has new details on the timeline.
3: According to the Seattle Times, bids to purchase the Seattle Seahawks are reportedly due 1 week from today. Several high-profile investors and ownership groups have been linked to the process, with the team expected to command a record-setting price. The next phase will involve reviewing the bids and determining which prospective buyers advance in negotiations. The Golden State Warriors are reportedly interested in Lakers star LeBron James and former Laker Anthony Davis. ESPN reports that the Warriors will try to sign James in free agency and trade for Davis, who's currently with the Washington Wizards. This comes after Warriors forward Draymond Green declined his one-year $27.6 million player option just this morning. James, Davis, and Green are all represented by the same agent. The official NBA free agency negotiation period will start tomorrow at 3 p.m. NBA veteran Malik Beasley has been indicted on federal sports gambling charges. That's according to multiple reports. The charges are related to a sports betting scheme. Federal prosecutors allege that Beasley rigged his performances during multiple games in the 2023-2024 season while he was a member of the Milwaukee Bucks. Beasley is reportedly expected to turn himself in this week. Former NBA player Edward Davis was also indicted. With sports, Zach Wildfang, Northwest News Radio.
1: 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Thanks to a dog, we've got the story coming up.
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1: 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I'm Aaron Wright, along with Marina Rockinger.
2: Three people are now behind bars, and a significant amount of cocaine and fentanyl has been taken off the streets. Northwest News Radio's Denise Whitaker explains.
16: This big drug bust in Burien, tied to a drug trafficking operation, took 11 pounds of drugs off the street and put three people behind bars. The Southwest Precinct Special Emphasis Team, with the help of their amazing drug-sniffing officer, K-9 Quinn, seized nearly 7 pounds of cocaine, 4 pounds of fentanyl, nearly $52,000 cash, plus two vehicles. All three suspects now face a number of various drug-related charges. K-9 Quinn, the star of that emphasis team, is a Wild Rose Labrador whose early career included being a Purina puppy chow model. Quinn was being trained as an upland gun dog in 2022 when the King County Sheriff's Department asked that his talent of sniffing out game birds be redirected to narcotics. Denise Whitaker, Northwest News Radio.
1: A 30-year-old Bellevue man now facing charges of first-degree murder in the death of his wife after investigators allege he tried to make it appear that she died from a medical emergency. Details now with Northwest News Radio's Eric Heinz.
17: Police were first called to the couple's home at Woodland Commons Apartments on October 27, 2025, after the husband said he had returned home and found his 27-year-old wife locked inside the bathroom and unresponsive. When medics got in to attempt life-saving measures, she was pronounced dead. But the King County Medical Examiner's Office ruled the death caused by strangulation. Now detectives, citing more evidence, say the husband was the only person with access to the apartment at that time and had an extramarital relationship that he was trying to cover up. Prosecutors have asked for $5 million bail. Eric Heintz, Northwest News Radio.
2: House Speaker Mike Johnson was at the White House today to discuss strategy on passing the Save America Act for election reform. GOP leaders say the bill will incentivize states to have citizenship and ID requirements for voting, but does not have support of Democrats and some Republican hardliners. Speaker Johnson told reporters they plan to overcome opposition by attaching the bill to budget reconciliation.
18: I understand the frustration of my colleagues that Senate Democrats are refusing to move the Save America Act. Remember, we passed it three times in the House, and we intend to pass it again. But the only way to get that to the president's desk, we've been shown many times, is to put it on a reconciliation bill.
1: So far, the Senate parliamentarian has blocked that move, and President Trump told reporters in the Oval Office today that Senate Majority Leader John Thune could dismiss the parliamentarian to get that bill through.
19: The leader has the right to fire the person at will and put somebody else there. That would be because we get so many negative rulings from her.
1: It's 524.
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1: And let's find out what's happening in your commute with Andy Bass.
0: earlier problem on 405 southbound, right just past 527. Got that earlier problem. HOV lane is the only thing that's blocked, but you got the on-ramp from 527 merging in with the other two lanes. So you're kind of dealing with about a 40 to 45 minute drive time just from Linwood down to 527. But once you get past that, it's smooth sailing on the northbound side. You're got a lot of onlooker delays coming up from Bellevue to Linwood. That is about a 35 to 40 minute drive time as well. We also have earlier problems around town still trying to be wrapped up. One was I-5 southbound right near 54th Avenue in Fife. That has been cleared. Got about a 4 to 5 minute drive time between there. And then we got two right lanes blocked off in that brush fire now. I-5 southbound right near Highway 512. You're dealing with about a 50 minute drive time in between Tacoma and Olympia. In the Northwest News Radio Traffic Center, I'm Andy Bass.
2: All right, thank you, Andy. And a look at your weather forecast. Clouds for the next few days, highs in the upper 60s and lows in the mid 50s. Currently, we do have plenty of clouds around, and we have 64 degrees in Olympia, 62 in Kent, 64 in Bellevue, and 65 in Seattle.
1: A big travel weekend ahead of us. TSA bracing to screen nearly 19 million air travelers across the 4th of July period. Glad I'm staying home.
2: Same.
1: TSA senior official says security checkpoints are fully staffed and prepared to welcome these travelers and handle the large passenger volumes during the June 3rd, 30th through July 6th period.
2: And you know what about July 6th? We have possibly a World Cup game here again.
1: Yeah.
2: So that would really add to those folks traveling through the airport. Oof.
1: A lot of folks expected at the airport. The highest traffic expected July 2nd. With an expected 3 million people traveling through airports on that day, the agency recommends travelers arrive early, check in with their airline before you depart.
2: All the same, I think, information and advice that they give you.
1: Yeah, you know, be smart. Be careful. Big weekend coming up.
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1: It's 5:30. Still ahead, the latest on the investigation into the death of a man at the King County Jail. What we know now and what questions investigators are asking.
27: ABC News, I'm Stephanie Officer. As Kentuckians begin the recovery and rebuilding process after this weekend's devastating floods, Governor Andy Beshear posted a video warning of dangerously high temperatures expected this week, which could prove more dangerous to those still working to clean up.
28: We are now going to face intense heat, with most of the heat index being over 100 degrees across Kentucky.
27: A JetBlue flight today reported hitting a drone while trying to land in New York City. Then hours later, a helicopter pilot reported a very close call at the same airport. These incidents after a United pilot reported a near collision with a drone. ABC's Gio Benitez.
29: Around 7:15 a.m., pilots of a JetBlue flight full of passengers from Las Vegas coming in for a landing at New York's JFK Airport believed they hit a drone at nearly 3,000 feet.
30: We don't need any assistance. We're just going to go ahead and land.
29: And a second incident at JFK, a helicopter pilot reported nearly colliding with a gigantic remote control.
15: When you need to know, Northwest News Radio. Here's Marina Rockinger and Darren Wright with a quick review of our top stories.
1: If Team USA advances to the round of 16 World Cup match, President Trump may be taking a trip to Seattle to watch the game.
2: 10 wildfires continue to spread across Washington. So far, more than 37,000 acres have burned.
1: So far, Washington's reaction has been mostly positive to this morning's Supreme Court decision on mail-in ballots. In a 5-4 vote, the justices ruled against efforts led by the Trump administration and the Republican National Committee to say that mailed-in ballots could not be counted if they arrived after the polls closed.
2: And the federal trial for Luigi Mangione has been pushed back a year. Mangione is accused in the 2024 shooting death of UnitedHealthcare CEO Brian Thompson.
1: 5:32, and we turn out of some stories you haven't heard this hour. King County investigating another death at the downtown Seattle jail. We get more with Northwest News Radio's Jeff Poggiola.
31: The Department of Adult and Juvenile Detention says a 26-year-old man died Friday night at the King County Correctional Facility. An officer found him unresponsive shortly before 11 p.m. during a head count on the jail's ninth floor. Staff tried to revive him, but those efforts were unsuccessful. The man had been jailed since June 12th on charges out of Renton, but his name has not been released. The medical examiner's office will determine exactly how he died, and an internal investigation is underway. Jeff Poggiola, Northwest News Radio.
2: He was restrained by police while having a medical emergency. Investigators now say his death was a homicide. In a new report, the King County Medical Examiner lays out the factors that led to the death of a man restrained by Federal Way Police back in March. The incident began as a response to a disorderly person at St. Francis Hospital. According to police dispatchers, hospital security was injured trying to hold the man down. Police arrived and put the man in restraints. That's when, according to reports, he had a medical emergency.
1: Despite immediate medical care, the man died at the scene. 7 Federal Way police officers and a supervisor who responded to the call were placed on administrative leave. That follows department policy. The medical examiner's report says a number of factors contributed to the man's death, including obesity, cardiac arrest, prolonged restraint, and alcohol withdrawal syndrome. The homicide designation used in the report is a medical term, meaning that someone died from another person's actions and does not indicate criminal charges or mean a crime was committed. It's 534.
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1: And let's find out what's happening in your commute with Andy Bass.
0: Well, we're still dealing with a couple of problems out there. One is in Canyon Park, 405 southbound, just past Highway 527. Only one lane is open at this point, so give yourself that extra time. Still dealing with about a 45-minute drive time from Linwood to Bellevue with about 30 minutes worth of delays on the northbound side. You got a lot of onlooker delays of that accident scene. You got about a 36-minute drive time from Bellevue into Linwood, and then Bellevue down to Tuckwell on the southbound side is about a 25-minute drive time. Still got that brush fire trying to be extinguished by U.S. Fire Rescue. You got two right lanes blocked off, I-5 southbound right near Highway 512. You got about an 18 to 20 minute delay between Highway 16 and 512, and about a 47 to 48 minute drive time in between Tacoma and Olympia. So watch out for that scene. Heavy rush hour delays still exist, especially on I-5 southbound. You got a 45 minute drive time Everett to Seattle, and then from Seattle down to Tacoma, that too is about a 45 minute drive time. So very busy through there. The bridges are also starting to see those normal rush hour delays. Westbound 90 bridge, anywhere from Mercer Island over to I-5, that too is about a 15 to 20 minute drive. In the Northwest News Radio Traffic Center, I'm Andy Bass.
2: And the weather forecast, cloudy for the next several days. Tomorrow's high around 67. That will repeat on Wednesday. Overnight lows in the mid-50s. Right now in Bremerton, cloudy and 64. Everett with 65. Bellevue and 64. And here in Seattle, it's cloudy and 65.
1: It's 535. Our state's first in the nation WA Cares Act adds new features as it also gets ready to pay its first participants. Here's Northwest News Radio's Denise Whitaker.
7: Those enrolled in making regular payroll deductions to the long-term care insurance program can start collecting their benefits in July. Washington Cares works like insurance, covering care and equipment for people who need assistance with daily living because of disease, injury, or aging.
8: What happens when somebody like myself takes off work and we don't have that cushion? Well, we don't get that back. That affects when I retire, that affects my income, that affects so many things down the line, and this can really help that.
7: Christina Keys joined the fight to get Washington Cares passed after she became the sole caregiver for her mother after she suffered a stroke. She tells Public News Service that the program with a benefit of up to $36,000 can really help in these situations. The Washington State Department of Social and Health Services estimates close to 500,000 people in our state will need long-term care within the next 10 years. Denise Whitaker, Northwest News Radio.
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9: Those closures impact drivers on parts of I-5, SR-509, and SR-99. The Washington State Department of Transportation says crews will be painting bridges in Fife and installing overhead highway signs in Tacoma. Here's what to expect. Starting tonight, up to three lanes will close nightly through Wednesday morning along northbound and southbound I-5 between 54th Avenue East and Porter Way. Then Wednesday night through Thursday morning, up to four lanes of southbound I-5 will be closed along the same stretch. As for SR-509, one northbound lane will be closed between Portland Avenue East and Alexander Avenue East on Tuesday night into Wednesday morning. And a southbound lane will be closed from Wednesday night to Thursday morning. Finally, one lane of northbound SR-99 will be closed from 9 a.m. to 5 p.m. Wednesday and Thursday between the SR-99 Wapato Way East Roundabout and 70th Avenue East. Lillian James, Northwest News Radio.
1: After nearly a decade of planning and construction, a major transportation improvement project in Shoreline is now complete. The city of Shoreline announced the completion of the Northeast 145th Street and I-5 project, marking the end of an 8-year effort to improve one of the area's busiest corridors. The project includes two new double-lane roundabouts at the I-5 interchange, the widening of 145th, new sidewalks and bike lanes, updated landscaping, and ADA-accessible curb ramps throughout the corridor.
31: City leaders say the upgrades are intended to ease traffic congestion, enhance safety for drivers, cyclists, and pedestrians, and improve access to Sound Transit's Shoreline South 148th Link Light Rail Station.
2: SeaTac International Airport pauses two passenger programs on 4 days next month. SEA Spot Saver, which allows travelers to reserve a time to access security screening, will be unavailable from 6 a.m. till 10 a.m. on July 5th and 6th, as well as July 9th and 10th. To help accommodate demand, the airport added additional reservation times from 4 a.m. to 6 a.m. on those very days. The SEA Visitor Pass program will also be unavailable on July 5th through the 6th and 9th through the 10th. Those suspensions are tied to expected increases in passenger traffic during peak summer travel periods.
31: The feds approve an AI model that got taken down a few months ago, a supercomputer in China and Australia clamping down on social media. Here's ABC's Mike Dubusky.
10: From ABC News Tech Trends. Anthropic now says Mythos has been approved once again by the U.S. government for some select businesses to use. The AI model was taken down by Anthropic after the Trump administration said foreign nationals, including Anthropic's own employees, couldn't access it. The model had raised concerns it could be used to break cybersecurity systems were it to fall into the wrong hands. China can once again say it has the world's fastest supercomputer, according to the latest top 500 ranking. LineShine comes from the National Supercomputing Center in Shenzhen and takes over that top spot from El Capitan at Lawrence Livermore National Laboratory. And Australia's government now says it's doubling the fine for violating its landmark social media law. Now, if any social media companies are found to be knowingly allowing kids under 16 to access their platforms, the company could be on the hook for the equivalent of $68 million. With Tech Trends, I'm Mike Dubusky, ABC News.
15: Seattle on the world stage. Northwest News Radio is covering the World Cup. The crowds, the commute, the celebrations, and the impact across Western Washington. Here's Rich Johnson.
11: The variety and portion size of American restaurant food have taken visitors, especially from Europe, by surprise. And some have taken to TikTok, Instagram, and other socials to sing the praises of what many back home consider an oxymoron. American cuisine.
12: I walk outside, Waffle House in front of me, McDonald's to the left of me, Burger of the King to the right of me. Behind me, guess what? IHOP, your premium breakfast. How is American so large? Now I understand.
14: The food is everywhere.
11: And not only that, the soft drinks never stop.
16: I can refill this 1,000 times.
17: Yeah, but you won't drink 1,000 cups of Crudo Lori.
16: And it's free.
17: You paid for it. You paid it.
16: Once.
17: Adi, slow down. Slow down.
16: Why?
17: That was good.
16: Brain freeze, yes. That's what said take to me. But it's so good.
11: But the top American item that is causing a craze and even a TSA warning is ranch dressing.
18: That's good. Wait. Oh, my God.
19: Now I know why you love it. Hill Valley Ranch, 10 out of 10.
18: That combo is genuinely phenomenal.
11: A bit of history. The combination of buttermilk, mayo, garlic, onions, and herbs was invented by a plumbing contractor working in remote Alaska in 1949. It was an effort to give his workers a little something different. Steve Henson eventually started serving it on salads at his Dude Ranch in Santa Barbara, California, a property he named Hidden Valley Ranch. Some Americans are loving the Euro obsession with the ranch and its healing powers.
20: If there's anything we've learned from the World Cup, it is the diplomatic power of ranch dressing. Why are we having expensive diplomatic meetings with Europe when we could just be handing out ranch packets?
11: And it's those packets that suddenly ranch-obsessed Europeans need to know about.
21: Lars, how do we bring this American nectar back to Sweden?
22: Y'all know it comes in powdered packets, right?
21: Excuse me?
11: Well, packets aside, the TSA has actually issued an alert to Europeans to tell them that ranch dressing is considered a liquid, so those bottles of ranch need to go in checked luggage. Bottom line, don't be like this guy.
23: I'm sorry, but is that a liter of ranch dressing?
32: Yes, it is.
23: Did you enjoy your stay in the U.S.?
32: Yes, thank you. Although I did gain a bit of the FIFA 15.
11: Of course, the English guy in the video looks more like he picked up the FIFA 50. Rich Johnson, Northwest News Radio.
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2: The Dow Jones Industrial Average ended in the green, up 307 points. The S&P 500 up 86 points, and the NASDAQ jumped up 523 points.
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1: What's the latest, Andy?
0: Big problems continue on the southbound side of 405 Linwood to Bellevue. Still got that earlier accident in Canyon Park just south of Highway 527 with the left lane blocked off through there. Now we're getting reports of a disabled vehicle in Bellevue, 405 southbound just past Southeast 8th Street. Left lane blocked off with that disabled vehicle. And you're still dealing with about a 45-minute drive time from Linwood to Bellevue and about a 30-minute drive time from Bellevue to Tukwila. So the southbound 405 corridor, extremely busy. Northbound, not as bad, but still plenty busy. Bellevue to Linwood is about a 32-minute drive time. You got about 15 minutes worth of delays. A lot of people are onlooker delays of what's going on the southbound side. Let's head over to I-5. We're in Lakewood. We still got two lanes closed down as officials are on scene battling a brush fire. That's right near Highway 512. You got about a 50-minute drive time in between Sacoma and Olympia with about 20, 21 minutes worth of delays through there because of that brush fire. So give yourself that extra time. Coming up from Olympia to Tacoma on the northbound side, pretty much running a posted speeds, 30-minute drive time, really no delay through there. But Tacoma to Seattle, still about a 40-minute drive time, and then you got about a 40, let's call it about a 50-minute drive time on the northbound side from Seattle into Everett. There is something major going on in Marysville, so if you're heading up there, give yourself that extra time as well. In the Northwest News Radio Traffic Center, I'm Andy Bass.
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2: Well, our weather forecast, we have cloudy with a chance of clouds. Yeah, clouds for the next several days and maybe partly sunny on Thursday. Overnight lows in the mid-50s, highs during the day in the upper 60s. Right now in Kent, it's cloudy and 62, Bellevue cloudy and 64, Puyallup with 63 degrees, 65 right here in Seattle.
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3: The Mariners are back at home tonight after a 2-4 road trip and a 6-5 loss against the Guardians last night. Skipper Dan Wilson thinks his team can get back into a winning groove.
4: Just weren't able to get it, and it's a tough one to take. You know, get back home and get ourselves on a roll and get going.
3: They play the Angels tonight at 6:40. Jackson Smith and Jigba has earned himself a new piece of flair for his jersey. For this coming season, he'll wear a gold NFL logo on his collar rather than the standard-issued white version. This celebrates his win as Offensive Player of the Year last season. He'll join league MVP, Rams quarterback Matthew Stafford, Defensive Player of the Year, Rams defensive end Miles Garrett, Carolina Panthers wide receiver Tetaroa McMillan, who won Offensive Rookie of the Year, and Cleveland Browns linebacker Carson Schwesinger, who got Defensive Rookie of the Year. Each of those players also earning the gold NFL logo. There will be no mention of former NFL running back O.J. Simpson on the Wall of Fame at the new Highmark Stadium in Orchard Park, New York. Buffalo Bills CEO Pete Guelli says Simpson is not a fit for what the Bills family and stadium represents. Simpson spent 9 seasons with Buffalo and died of cancer back in 2024, but his time on the field would be overshadowed by his many legal problems, including the so-called trial of the century. Simpson was acquitted of those murder charges, but years later found guilty and sentenced to prison for robbing a group of people at a Las Vegas casino. With sports, Zach Wildfang, Northwest News Radio.
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15: Thursday at 7 on CW Art Seattle. 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Hello, Phoenix. The storm put climate change in the rearview mirror and head straight into the heat of the desert. The Mercury are waiting with a fiery welcome, but Seattle plans to clap back by unleashing a storm. As the scramble ignites, one team rises and one team gets burned. The Seattle Storm versus the Phoenix Mercury. 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
1: 551 here at Northwest News Radio. I'm Aaron Wright, along with Marina Rockinger.
2: A project that will eliminate a dense forest and replace it with dozens of new single-family homes just got another green light in the South Sound area. Northwest News Radio's Brian Calvert reports.
26: Neighbors had appealed a preliminary ruling to allow the new home, saying traffic would be an issue and there would be environmental harm when a million board feet of trees are removed from the 22 acres on 88th Avenue Southwest. Jim Weston leads the neighbor group and says the Salmon Creek drainage basin is already a flood issue during heavy rains. Take out the trees and account for erosion, and there could really be an issue here. But Thurston County commissioners say their appeal had mistakes in it and denied it, essentially moving the project forward. In addition to the 105 new homes, there are plans for a new drainage system that designers say will handle the flooding issue. In denying the appeal, commissioners say developers won't touch a single tree just yet, as they still must secure additional approvals, including final engineering approval and construction permits. Brian Calvert, Northwest News Radio.
1: Alec Murdoch back in court today, where a judge said he would stand trial in April 2027. He's accused of killing his wife and son. ABC's Peter Haralambos brings us the story.
27: 200 people packed into a Lexington, South Carolina courtroom to catch a glimpse of the once convicted double murderer. Murdoch shuffled into the courtroom in chains in his prison jumpsuit, prompting his lawyers to criticize prosecutors for, quote, parading him around like an animal. The conference marked the first time Murdoch appeared in a court since the South Carolina Supreme Court threw out his conviction last month. Judge McCaslin set the retrial for April 2027, and she's still considering two motions filed by Murdoch's team to change the venue of the trial and access DNA evidence. Murdoch is due back in court in August. Peter Haralambos, ABC News.
1: It's 5:53.
28: I'm Denise Whitaker, curating a list of the biggest and best events in the Northwest, sponsored by Muckleshoot Casino Resort. It's time to nail down that summer reading list. You can get in the mood for it tonight with Josh Wheel discussing his new novel, What Came West. Set in the Sierra Nevada just before and during the Gold Rush, he's speaking at Elliott Bay Book Company tonight at 7. Moving on to music, plan ahead for the Seattle Chamber Music Society Summer Festival's Concert Truck. They're making dance stops tomorrow at 11 a.m. at Seattle's Freeway Park, then at 6 o'clock at Federal Way Town Square Park. You can catch it Wednesday at 12:30 at Renton's Liberty Park or at 6 p.m. at the Seattle Chinese Garden. And the final State Fairies dance party is tomorrow. They're celebrating their 75th anniversary with Seattle's own oldest dance station on the planet, Seattle.
1: It's 5:53. How about one more story before we head to traffic shortly? A $34 million settlement coming to Texas after drug maker AstraZeneca accused of using illegal kickbacks to scam doctors. AG Ken Paxton claiming the company, that they offered doctors free perks and services. It's 5:54.
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1: Let's check in with Andy Bass for the latest in your commute.
0: Well, we're still dealing with a number of issues on 405 southbound. Got that earlier problem in Canyon Park, blocking the HOV lane right just south of Highway 527. Disabled vehicle blocking the left lane. Southbound 405 just past Southeast 8th Street. Still dealing with about a 40-minute drive time with about 22 minutes worth of delays. Two right lanes remain blocked off. I-5 southbound night near Highway 512 in Lakewood. Due to that brush fire, EMS fire rescue on scene, you are now up to a 55-minute drive time in between Tacoma and Olympia with about 25 minutes worth of delays through there. In the Northwest News Radio Traffic Center, I'm Andy Bass.
2: Thank you so much, Andy. All right, we've got clouds tomorrow, highs near 67. Tomorrow night, the overnight low will be around 54, and then we're just going to repeat that for Wednesday. Mostly cloudy, 67, overnight lows around 54. For Thursday, we're looking at partly sunny skies and a high of 69 degrees. So not really expecting any rain this week, but it's going to be pretty cloudy too. Right now in Bremerton, it's cloudy and 64. Everett with clouds and 65 degrees. Tacoma reporting 64 degrees. Kent with 62. We have 64 in Bellevue. And right here in Seattle, plenty of clouds. It is now 65 degrees.
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10: I'm Scott Carty. 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
11: From ABC News, I'm Stephanie Officer. The Supreme Court, in a 5-4 decision today, handed a big win to President Trump, affirming his power to fire federal regulators. ABC's Mary Bruce reporting from Washington.
20: The High Court expanding presidential power, allowing him to fire officials from independent bipartisan regulatory agencies for any reason. Chief Justice John Roberts writing the president may remove his subordinates at will. But the justices carve out one exception, the Federal Reserve, blocking President Trump for now from firing Fed Governor Lisa Cook, citing our nation's tradition of central banking protected from political interference.
11: Luigi Mangione was back in court today for a hearing that set a date for his federal trial. Jury selection will begin January 5th with opening statements 20 days later. The state trial is slated for September 8th. ABC News legal contributor Brian Buckmeyer.
21: We saw in the state case as well that they brought up the issue of a psychiatric defense. That's going to play a big part in this, even though the fact they pulled it away in the state case, because I think it's going to impact the potential jurors who are going to look at this case. And I think that's what comes down to being the biggest part of this case. Who's going to sit in that jury box to decide the fate of Luigi Mangione?
11: Details emerging about a fatal alligator attack on a woman swimming in a river in Florida. ABC's Victor Oquendo.
22: At a river north of Orlando, Florida, a woman swimming with friends attacked by a large alligator, her boyfriend desperately trying to pry her from its mouth. Officials say the 31-year-old woman from Orlando was swimming in about 3 feet of water on Sunday, the woman dying on the way to the hospital. It's the third alligator attack in Central Florida in the last week. A child fishing at a resort was bitten on his hand, and a snorkeler was mauled at a state park.
11: The House this evening passed a sweeping bipartisan bill aiming to protect kids online, but it now faces opposition from tech safety groups and the Senate. 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
0: Just a few months after a big fight in Congress over the expiration of Obamacare subsidies gripped the nation, we're beginning to see some impacts of that decision. ABC's Sherry Preston with the latest.
6: Millions of people have fallen off the rolls of health insurance through the Affordable Care Act. New government numbers show enrollment in February was down by 3 million people compared to last year. Experts say it's likely connected to the end of federal subsidies for premiums and the much higher cost for those who can't get health insurance through work.
0: The Pentagon confirms a U.S. Marine who went missing at sea has been declared dead.
8: Lance Corporal Armando Ortiz Canseco was taking part in a training operation aboard the USS Anchorage off the coast of Southern California last week. The 21-year-old was reported missing from the amphibious transport dock ship last Thursday. There was a large-scale search and rescue effort, but he was not found. Now the U.S. Marines are declaring Canseco deceased and are releasing his identity. Canseco enlisted in the Marine Corps in 2023. Alex Stone, ABC News, Los Angeles.
0: Off the coast of Malta, one tourist was killed, two others were injured after the popular Kissing Elephant rock formation collapsed. One of the injured was an American who was rescued, sent to the hospital, and later released. Police in Germany investigating a deadly shooting at a youth facility today that killed six. Authorities say the suspected shooter and two others are in custody. I'm Stephanie Officer, ABC News.
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1: Why Seattle may be getting a visit from President Trump and how Washington is responding to the Supreme Court's decision on mail-in ballots. 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
1: How are we looking out there, Andy?
9: It's still a tough go on a lot of our roadways, Aaron, especially on 405 southbound Linwood to Bellevue, still dealing with about a 35-minute drive time, still trying to clean up two separate problems. One is that earlier accident in Canyon Park, 405 southbound just past Highway 527. HOV lane is where you're going to find that scene. And then 405 southbound just past Southeast 8th Street, disabled vehicle blocking the left lane through there. And you got about, like I said, about a 35-minute drive time through there. And then if you continue on the southbound side from Bellevue down to Tukwila, that's about an additional 25 minutes of drive time. Northbound Bellevue to Linwood, that's about a 31-minute drive time. You got about 15 minutes with onlooker delays through there, so very busy. Heading down to the southbound side of I-5 in the South Sound, we got that earlier brush fire still trying to be extinguished by officials on scene. You got two right lanes blocked off through there. Stop traffic from Highway 16 down to Highway 512, which is about a 10, maybe even a 15-minute delay, and it got about a 40-minute drive time if you're continuing on the southbound side from Tacoma down to Olympia. So still very busy through there. If you're coming up on the northbound side from Seattle to Tacoma, make that Tacoma to Seattle, you're dealing with about a 36, 37-minute drive time. Most of the rush hour delays have thinned out very nicely. We still got that big problem in Marysville up north. If you're up there in that area, give yourself lots of extra time. We do have an accident blocking at least two lanes. In the Northwest News Radio Traffic Center, I'm Andy Bass.
1: Thanks, Andy. We've got clouds tonight. Well, we've got clouds now, but guess what? We've got some more on the way. Our low is going to be about 55. Tomorrow, we're cloudy, highs near 67. Outside right now, plenty of cloud cover, as I said, 65 in Everett, 64 in Tacoma, 63 right here in Seattle.
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1: It's 6:07. Seattle may be getting a visit from President Trump. 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
13: If the USA's World Cup team beats Bosnia-Herzegovina at Wednesday's game, they will come back to Seattle for a round of 16 match, and President Trump may be coming to watch. The Seattle Times reports Ken Moore Air has been notified about the possibility of a presidential or vice presidential temporary flight restriction. For now, these are only possibilities, but Cameron Satterfield, the communications manager for the King County Department of Executive Services, tells the Times specific information will likely come shortly after the deciding game on Wednesday. If Trump or Vance does make an appearance, air travel and land travel could be greatly affected. Lillian James, Northwest News Radio.
1: Local businesses are seeing a boost in visitors during the World Cup, but Northwest News Radio's Austin Smith tells us not everyone is feeling the success.
24: The USA versus Australia game that took place downtown was one of the busiest days in recorded history for the area, even beating out concert days for global superstars, according to the Downtown Seattle Association.
2: Domestic visitor foot traffic alone exceeding 580,000 people, and with local businesses recording record sales, beating the record sales from the 2023 Taylor Swift takeover of downtown.
24: But while we know that lots of people were in the area, some say that foot traffic isn't translating to good business for those around. The Chinatown International District Business Improvement Area says those neighborhoods not right outside the stadiums aren't feeling the love. While the Chinatown International District has seen a 10% increase in foot traffic during the games, Executive Director Twen Tan saying,
10: that energy has been concentrated and businesses further from the stadium corridor, like those in Little Saigon and the Central District, are not seeing that same lift.
24: Austin Smith, Northwest News Radio.
8: Several wildfires continue to burn across the state. Watch Duty reports there are 10 active fires as of today, spanning over 37,000 acres. Communities in Walla Walla and Lyle are under level 3 evacuation orders, while the Hamilton area of Winthrop is under a level 2. Reaction here in Washington has been very positive to this morning's Supreme Court decision on mail-in ballots. Here's Northwest News Radio's Brian Calvert.
17: Secretary of State Steve Hobbs calls the decision a victory for all Washington voters. King County Elections Director Julie Wise sent a message to staff saying in part that this will help make sure that thousands of voters are able to have their ballot counted in this November's midterms and future elections. In a 5-4 vote, the justices ruled against efforts led by the Trump administration and the Republican National

0: Tick-borne diseases are on the rise. ABC's Brad Milkey tells us why.
1: In much of the country, this was a weekend to be outside. In my hood, it was sunny, birds were chirping, grass was growing. And yet the moment that grass gets above your ankles, you're at risk for another summertime danger.
2: Of course, we're talking about ticks.
3: The creepy crawly ticks.
4: There is another tick-borne illness.
1: Tick bites have been on the rise in the U.S. this year. During an unusually hot April, emergency rooms were already getting significantly more visits from people who had found these teeny tiny arachnids latched onto their skin, potentially spreading disease. My nightmare is getting Lyme disease from one of these little bloodsuckers. But in recent years, there are also other diseases on the rise, according to our ABC medical correspondent, Dr. Darian Sutton.
5: This is called alpha-gal syndrome. It's an allergy to red meat, and this is caused by the Lone Star tick.
1: This is wild. When this tick bites you, he says, it can introduce this tiny sugar molecule into your bloodstream, which may trigger a reaction from your immune system and, bizarrely, an allergy to red meat, meaning the next time you eat steak or pork or lamb, you're liable to experience scary symptoms.
5: Lip swelling, itching of your skin, that can even progress to abdominal pain, nausea, vomiting, and in severe cases, which can be life-threatening, trouble breathing, and anaphylaxis.
1: At the moment, there's no cure for alpha-gal. And when you hear the Lone Star tick, you might think this is limited to Texas. Guess what? It's not. Just because it's got a cute little white spot on its back, not really a star, but close enough, it is found throughout much of the eastern U.S. But that's not the only tick doing the rounds. The black-legged tick, also known as the deer tick, the same one that can give you Lyme, is increasingly transmitting something called Powassan virus, which can attack your nervous system with neurological symptoms that can resemble a stroke. Why are these diseases on the rise? Well, simply put, it's because ticks are on the rise. Climate change means critters that like warm, humid weather can thrive for longer and in more environments than ever before. In fact, I was shocked to learn this. A major source of new tick bites are coming from urban areas. That's right, between the weather and the fact that cities have made great strides in restoring green spaces, there are more opportunity for ticks than there have been in decades. Like, if you bring back the wildlife to your city, biologists say you're going to bring back all the wildlife. The New York Times reports that when a free tick testing clinic in Pennsylvania got a 50% spike in test requests earlier this year, most of them came from Pittsburgh and Philly. This is why scientists say whoever you are, wherever you are, you gotta be vigilant.
5: Tall grass, wooded areas, but even on your normal day, for example, leaf litter can contain these ticks. Walking your dog, gardening.
1: Cover your legs and ankles on long walks. Check yourself when you get home. Check your kids, your pets. As another doctor told us, make sure there are no new freckles there in the afternoon that weren't there in the morning.
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7: This is a Bloomberg Money Minute. Following the Dow's run to a new record and after the S&P and NASDAQ snapped their five-session losing streaks, Wall Street today could be at the mercy of fresh talks surrounding the Strait of Hormuz. Ahead of scheduled U.S.-Iran talks in Doha, Qatar, Iran reiterated its determination to maintain control over maritime traffic moving through the Strait of Hormuz. The U.S. has said that any tolls or fees for ships passing through the strait would be unacceptable. Scrutiny of an autoimmune medicine made by drug giant Amgen is increasing. The New England Journal of Medicine has retracted a clinical trial of Avacopan, brand name Tavneos, due to a U.S. Food and Drug Administration investigation that found results of 9 patients were changed after the study's database was finalized. The retraction puts the drug's continued sales at risk, as U.S. and European regulators have proposed pulling it from the market, alleging it was approved based on incorrect data. Andrew O'Day, Bloomberg Radio.
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0: And let's find out what's happening on the roadways with Andy Bass.
8: Well, I got some better news in the South Sound. I'll touch on that momentarily. We are still working a couple of problems on the southbound side of 405. One is in Canyon Park, blocking the HOV lane of 405 southbound, just south of Highway 527. And then we got that disabled vehicle blocking the left lane, southbound 405, past Southeast 8th Street, 45-minute drive time, Linwood to Bellevue, and then Bellevue down to Tukwila is getting a little bit better. You're dealing with about a 20-minute drive time through there. Northbound Bellevue to Linwood is still about a 31-minute drive time. A lot of onlooker delays in that area. I-5 southbound Everett to Seattle still got about a 39-minute drive time. Seattle to Everett is about a 30-minute drive time. Still got a big problem up in Marysville if you're heading up that far north. Give yourself that extra time through there. That earlier brush fire was put out and lane restrictions have been lifted. Now you're dealing with about a 32-minute drive time Tacoma to Olympia. You might

0: residual delays right around 512 where that earlier brush fire was, but things have settled down and gotten back to normal. Southbound side of the Valley Freeway still got about a 27, 28 minute drive time, maybe 6 or 7 minutes worth of delays still lingering through there. Northbound side, you are back to normal. No reported problems. In the Northwest News Radio Traffic Center, I'm Andy Bass.
1: 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Well, let's get into this forecast. It's cloudy outside right now, and it will only get cloudier. Our lows tonight dipping to about 55. Tomorrow will stay cloudy. Highs only climbing to 67. Wednesday, cloudy and 67. Copy and paste from the day before. Thursday, partly sunny. Highs climbing to 69. So we might have to wait till Thursday before we get some sunshine back in our views outside. 66 cloudy outside right now in Everett. 64 in Tacoma. 64 in Bellevue. 61 in Kent. That's our cool spot right now. 64 cloudy right here in Seattle. One Seahawks set to wear gold this season. Here's Northwest News Radio's Zach Wildfang.
2: Seahawks wide receiver Jackson Smith and Jigba will be easier to tell apart this year, not just because of his number, but because of an extra addition to his jersey as well. For this coming season, he'll wear a gold NFL logo on his collar rather than the standard white version on most jerseys. This celebrates his win as the Offensive Player of the Year last season. According to the Seattle Times, bids to purchase the Seattle Seahawks are reportedly due 7 days from now. Several high-profile investors and ownership groups have been linked to the process, with the team expected to command a record-setting price. The next phase will involve reviewing the bids and determining which prospective buyers advance in the negotiations. At the moment, no new bidders have come into the picture. The Mariners are back at home tonight after a 2-4 road trip with a 6-5 loss against the Guardians last night. Manager Dan Wilson still thinks his team can get back into the winning groove.
3: Just weren't able to get it, and it's a tough one to take. You know, get back home and get ourselves on a roll and get going.
2: They'll play the Los Angeles Angels tonight at T-Mobile Park. Team Canada opened the knockout stage of the World Cup with a 1-0 win over South Africa yesterday in California. That marked Canada's first ever knockout match victory in World Cup history. Seattle will get to host its round of 32 match between Belgium and Senegal on Wednesday at 1 p.m. With sports, Zach Wildfang, Northwest News Radio.
1: A dog that used to be a model now leading drunk bus. We've got the story coming up.
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1: It's 6:21. I'm Aaron Wright. Thanks for listening tonight. A Bellevue man behind bars after police allege he staged his wife's death. Police responded to the couple's apartment last October where the 27-year-old woman was found unresponsive. The 30-year-old suspect says he found her after returning home from running errands. The King County Medical Examiner ruled her death a homicide by strangulation, and the apartment's lock system didn't show any unusual movement. Investigators say the husband had an ongoing relationship with another woman. He's now being held in the King County Jail on $5 million bail. Another day, another big drug bust, all thanks to the nose of Canine Quinn, a former Puppy Chow model. Northwest News Radio's Denise Whitaker explains.
13: Canine Quinn is a wild rose Labrador whose keen sense of smell points his handler and other deputies directly to drugs. This time, he led the Southwest Precinct Special Emphasis Team to nearly 7 pounds of cocaine and more than 4 pounds of fentanyl. Deputies seized that plus two vehicles and nearly $52,000 cash. The team also arrested three people linked to a major drug trafficking operation. The bust took place in Berrien. Denise Whitaker, Northwest News Radio.
1: President Donald Trump today confirmed that a team of negotiators was heading to Doha, Qatar, for talks with Iran, though Iranian state media reports there will be no negotiations between the U.S. and Iran. The president told reporters in the Oval Office talks begin tomorrow.
14: There'll be a meeting on that tomorrow in Doha, and they're going to Qatar. I think they've already left, or they're just about getting ready to leave. So we'll see how that goes, but we're doing very well on that front. But the meeting in Doha is going to be perhaps important, perhaps not. We're going to find out.
1: Tens of thousands of people still missing under the rubble in Venezuela after twin earthquakes that hit the capital, Caracas, and other portions of the country last week. Nearly 1,500 people have died, more than 3,000 hurt, but rescuers are finding survivors, including an 18-day-old baby and the child's mother. Katie Sussman is the deputy regional director of the Latin American branch at the International Rescue Committee. She tells ABC News these earthquakes were unprecedented.
15: Venezuela does not sit on one of the most notorious fault lines within Latin America. It's not something that we really even follow much. And so as we see the devastation that has really hit infrastructurally, the capacity to be able to respond is debilitated because it has never really been an issue in which you had to prepare.
1: It's 6:24.
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1: And let's find out what's happening on the roadways with Andy Bass.
0: Scene of that earlier problem on the southbound side of 405 just past Highway 527, still blocking off the HOV lane. Linwood to Bothell is about a 20-25 minute drive time once you get through that accident scene, but getting through there is the biggest problem. On the northbound side, if you're coming up from Bothell into the Linwood area, you got some onlooker delays, everyone taking a look over what's going on the southbound side. You still are going to hit your brakes right on the approach to about 85th Street, maybe a little bit beyond that, 116th Street, and ride them all the way up to that scene. maybe adding 10, 11 minutes worth of delays. Normal rush hour delays are starting to wind down, especially in the South Sound area, the southbound side of the Valley Freeway, Highway 18 to Highway 410. You got about a maybe 5 to 7 minute delay still lingering through that stretch of roadway. 512 is back to normal. Tacoma down to Olympia, that too is also back. In the Northwest News Radio Traffic Center, I'm Andy Bass.
1: 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Cloudy outside right now, about 55 for your low tonight.
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16: The Wall Street Journal reports that international shipping giant DHL plans to move freight on new wind-powered cargo ships with towering rigid sails that harness ocean winds. These vessels are 5 times smaller than a typical container ship and can cut fuel consumption by more than half on some routes. DHL says the service will begin on Asia to Europe lanes and could help companies meet climate goals without waiting for cleaner fuels. The experiment shows that old ideas paired with modern logistics may reshape how goods travel across busy international trade corridors in the years ahead. I'm Ken Chester.
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18: Thursday at 7 on CW Art Seattle. Goodbye, Emerald City. Hello, Phoenix. The storm put climate change in the rearview mirror and head straight into the heat of the desert. The Mercury are waiting with a fiery welcome, but Seattle plans to clap back by unleashing a storm. As the scramble ignites, one team rises and one team gets burned. The Seattle Storm versus the Phoenix Mercury. Thursday at 7 on CW Art Seattle. 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
21: ABC News, I'm Stephanie Officer. President Donald Trump says he'll continue fighting the case brought against him by E. Jean Carroll after the Supreme Court rejected his appeal in one of her cases. ABC's Mary Bruce.
28: The Supreme Court letting stand a jury's $5 million judgment in favor of writer E. Jean Carroll. The jury found Trump sexually abused Carroll in the mid-90s and later defamed her. The president asked the justices to review the case, but they refused. And so now Trump will have to pay Carroll that $5 million.
21: For now, those pursuing grad degrees in nursing, physical therapy, and many other fields will be eligible to take out higher federal student loans after a federal judge blocked part of a Trump administration rule. The U.S. Education Department issued a revised rule today. Agency officials call it a temporary change while they fight in court to keep the original rule, which defined medicine, law, and other fields as professional programs, but excluded fields like nursing. This is ABC News.
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1: If Team USA advances to the round of 16 World Cup match, President Trump may be taking a trip to Seattle to watch the game. 10 wildfires continue to spread across Washington. So far, more than 37,000 acres have been burned. So far, Washington's reaction has been mostly positive to this morning's Supreme Court decision on mail-in ballots. In a 5-4 vote, the justices ruled against efforts led by the Trump administration and the Republican National Committee to say that mail-in ballots could not be counted if they arrive after the polls close. The federal trial for Luigi Mangione has been pushed back to next year. Mangione is accused in the 2024 shooting death of United Healthcare CEO Brian Thompson in Manhattan. It's 6:32, and we turn now to some stories you haven't heard this hour. A man has died while in custody at the King County Jail in downtown Seattle. Northwest News Radio's Jeff Pogula has more.
29: King County's Department of Adult and Juvenile Detention says the 26-year-old man was found unresponsive shortly before 11 o'clock Friday night. An officer found him during a head count in a ninth-floor housing unit at the King County Correctional Facility in Seattle. Efforts to revive him were unsuccessful. The man had been in custody since June 12th on charges out of Renton, and now the King County Medical Examiner's Office will determine the cause and manner of death. State law also requires an unexpected fatality review with a full report within 120 days. Jeff Pogula, Northwest News Radio.
1: In a new report, the King County Medical Examiner lays out the causes that led to the death of a man restrained by Federal Way Police back in March. The incident began as a disorderly person call at St. Francis Hospital. Police dispatchers say hospital security was injured trying to hold the man down. Police arrived and put the man in restraints. According to reports, while restrained, the man had a medical emergency. Despite immediate medical care, the man died at the scene. The homicide designation used in the report is a medical term, meaning that someone died from another person's action and does not indicate criminal charges or mean a crime was committed. It's 6:34.
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1: What's the latest, Andy?
0: Well, the latest is they've made some progress on a couple of those earlier problems. Like Canyon Park, they just cleared I-405 southbound just past Highway 527. Still got about a 25-minute drive time from Linwood to Bellevue, and then about a 15-minute drive time from Bellevue into Tukwila. So it's getting a little bit better, but still plenty busy. On the northbound side, if you're anywhere between Bellevue and Linwood, is about a 24-25-minute drive time as well. Let's head over to I-5 southbound side, Everett to Seattle, still about a 35-minute drive time. Still got about 9 minutes worth of delays in between 50th Street and Mercer, so watch out for those delays. Still trying to wind down. Also, the bridges are back to normal for the most part. 90 Bridge westbound side still a little sluggish right on the approach to I-5. Maybe a 2 to 3 minute delay through there. Southbound side of the Valley Freeway, anything south of Highway 18 as you make your way to 410. That too is about a 5 to 7 minute delay in that area, but for the most part, every other rush hour delay has wound down very nicely, especially in the South Sound. Heading over to US 2 and 522, Lake City Way is still a little sluggish right around that interchange, maybe a 7 to 10 minute delay. In the Northwest News Radio Traffic Center, I'm Andy Bass.
1: Thanks, Andy. We've got clouds outside right now and more are on the way. Our low is going to be about 55 degrees. Tomorrow, we'll stay cloudy. Our highs only climbing to 67. Tomorrow night, a cloudy evening and a low dipping to 54. A lot of the same pattern. We're not going to see a sunny day until Thursday. So buckle up and enjoy the clouds. Outside right now, cloudy. Guess what? 66 in Everett, 64 in Tacoma, 64 in Bellevue, 64 cloudy right here in Seattle. It's 636. That long-term care insurance you've been paying into, it's now ready for its first payouts. Here's Northwest News Radio's Denise Whitaker.
5: The Washington Cares program started deducting 58 cents per $100 earned back in 2023. In exchange, you get access to $36,500, an amount expected to grow with inflation over the years.
9: This is for the working class folks who now they're getting the diagnosis or now they're getting to a place to where they need care for more than 90 days.
5: Christina Keys, an ambassador for the program, left her job to care for her mother after she suffered a stroke. Keys tells Public News Service the program is not just for elder care, but for anyone who's vested in the program and needs extra care. She admits that there are limitations if care needs to go on for several years, but she argues that it is enough to give people a bit of a momentary break after a life-changing accident or diagnosis. And new this year, participants can take their benefits with them to another state. Plus, anyone who previously opted out can rejoin before July 1st, 2028. Denise Whitaker, Northwest News Radio.
1: Get ready for overnight delays this week as parts of I-5, State Route 509, and Highway 99 shut down. 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
11: Those closures are happening so crews can paint bridges in Fife and install overhead highway signs in Tacoma. Starting tonight, up to three lanes will close nightly along northbound and southbound I-5 between 54th Avenue East and Porter Way. Those closures will last through Wednesday morning. Then, Wednesday night through Thursday morning, up to four lanes of southbound I-5 will be closed along the same stretch. As for SR-509, one northbound lane will be closed between Portland Avenue East and Alexander Avenue East on Tuesday night into Wednesday morning, and a southbound lane will be closed from Wednesday night to Thursday morning. Finally, one lane of northbound SR-99 will be closed from 9 a.m. to 5 p.m. Wednesday and Thursday between the SR-99 Wapato Way East Roundabout and 70th Avenue East. Lillian James, Northwest News Radio.
1: It's taken several years, but a major transportation project is finally done. The City of Shoreline has announced the Northeast 145th Street and I-5 project is complete after 8 years. The two-lane double roundabouts at the I-5 interchange has been added along with the widening of 145th, new sidewalks, bike lanes, landscaping, and ADA accessible ramps throughout the area. According to Shoreline City leaders, improvements are designed to reduce congestion, improve safety, and provide better access to Sound Transit's Shoreline South 148th Link Light Rail Station. A local Travelers, a popular program, is going to make some security screenings go faster, and we might have to do without it for a couple days. Port of Seattle says Spot Saber will be unavailable from 6 a.m. to 10 a.m. July 5th and 6th and July 9th and 10th. It's 6:39.
12: It's time for Northwest 250, celebrating local history as America marks its 250th. Here's Felix Bunnell.
13: Seattle was once home to a company called Hitz that had a fireworks factory in the Rainier Valley. The company was launched around 1905, not long after founder T.G. Hitt arrived in Seattle from England. Hitt built his factory on a hill near the Columbia City neighborhood. Hitt's fireworks were sold around the country for big public shows and for at-home use. Hitt pyrotechnics were also a hit in Hollywood and played a part in the Burning of Atlanta scene from Gone with the Wind. Back in Seattle, fireworks made by Hitt were featured in every 4th of July display from 1918 until 1974. The company officially fizzled out in the bicentennial year of 1976, and the old factory site is now a city park. That's today's Northwest 250. I'm Felix Bunnell.
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29: The United States Supreme Court issued three decisions this morning, including two on presidential power. Northwest News Radio's Marina Rockinger spoke with ABC's Royal Oaks to break them down.
15: All right, Royal, let's start with Trump versus Slaughter. Now, the president wanted to be able to fire independent agency leaders. What happened there?
16: Well, the Supreme Court overcame a century-long precedent there. The idea is that for the last many decades, the attitude of the courts is, well, okay, if a president wants to fire somebody, that's really not right. Heads of agencies should be independent, and they shouldn't have to be looking over their shoulder. But today, in a 6-3 decision with the three liberals dissenting, Chief Justice Roberts wrote that subordinates who exercise the president's power are subject to removal by him. So this was a win for Donald Trump. He is entitled to fire FTC Commissioner Rebecca Slaughter.
15: Conversely, there was Trump versus Cook. But in this case, the court voted 5-4 to block the immediate firing of Federal Reserve Governor Lisa Cook, ruling that the central bank holds that unique political independence. Now explain that one.
16: Yeah, it does sound a little weird. On the one hand, the same court is saying, well, yeah, you can fire the FTC commissioner, but you may not fire the Fed member Lisa Cook. And here's their rationale. It's a 5-4 decision. And it was, again, written by Roberts, joined by Justices Kavanaugh and the three liberals. And what they said was that the Fed is different from other agencies. The Fed is supposed to be able to make tough calls like raising interest rates that are good for the economy, but politically unpopular. So if we allow the president just to fire somebody, then that independence disappears. So Congress created the Federal Reserve, according to this majority opinion, to operate with independence from the president.
15: We're speaking with ABC News legal analyst Royal Oaks. And finally, there's Watson versus the Republican National Committee. The ruling has direct bearing on the midterm elections. Explain what that case was and what was the decision today.
16: Yes, the Supreme Court upheld a Mississippi law allowing officials to count ballots as long as they're postmarked by Election Day. But if they arrive later, it still may be counted. And as you know from the experience in California and a few other states where the count has been very slow and people are wondering, gee, why did my guy appear to be winning big on Election Day, but then he lost big a week later? It was a 5-4 vote, and Amy Coney Barrett wrote the opinion, joined by Chief Justice Roberts and the three liberals. Basically, they said, look, federal law tells the states when a voter must cast a ballot. It does not dictate when the election officials must get it or count it. And therefore, they upheld the right of states to say, hey, as long as you got the postmark on Tuesday, Election Day, we can take our time counting it.
15: We always appreciate the breakdown. Once again, ABC News legal analyst Royal Oaks joining us on Northwest News Radio.
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17: This is a Bloomberg Money Minute. Recent geopolitical developments, including the U.S.-Iran Memorandum of Understanding and the return of at least some maritime traffic through the Strait of Hormuz, ought to give the U.S. consumer at least a shot of confidence. The monthly measure of consumer confidence from the Conference Board is released this morning, and economists expect a modest uptick from last month's tally to this one. The nation's 250th birthday is this Saturday, but the federal government will observe Independence Day on Friday by closing. That means the Big Friday employment report will come Thursday, culminating the next three mornings of job market news. Today, the Labor Department releases its job openings and labor turnover survey, commonly known as JOLTS.
2: A decline from April's strong measure is widely expected following private sector data showing plunging job vacancies near the end of last month. Tomorrow we get the measure of June private sector payroll growth from paycheck processor ADP ahead of Thursday's big employment report. Andrew Roday, Bloomberg Radio.
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0: Well, things are definitely settling down through most of Seattle. 405 northbound, anywhere from Bothell to Linwood, is getting back to normal. Still a little sluggish just north of Bothell as you make your way. But, yeah, like I said, maybe 2 to 3 minutes worth of delays. Southbound is just a little heavier. That we had that accident on the southbound side at just a past Highway 527. That's been cleared. And you're still a little slow anywhere from Linwood down to Bothell. Maybe a 5 to 7 minute drive time in there. We got I-5 southbound, anywhere from 522 down to about Albro Place, Michigan Street. That little stretch is still very sluggish with normal rush hour delays trying to wind down. You're dealing with about a 10, maybe even a 15 minute ride through there. But once you get past that, it's smooth sailing on I-5 southbound all the way through the JBLM area. You're not looking at any problems through I-5 southbound. Northbound is also running up to posted speeds in that area. Southbound side of the Valley Freeway, anything south of Highway 18 as you make your way through that construction zone, still a little sluggish on your approach to 410. Maybe a 7 to 10 minute delay through there. And then eastbound, westbound Highway 18 at the 90 interchange, also still a little bit of a delay still lingering through there. Maybe a 5 minute delay. In the Northwest News Radio Traffic Center, I'm Andy Bass.
1: 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Let's talk about the forecast coming your way. We got more clouds on the way tonight. Lows around 55. Tomorrow, cloudy. Tomorrow, cloudy. High of 67. Wednesday, cloudy. Guess what? High of 67. We're going to be like this for a couple days, at least 2 days it appears so far. Thursday, partly sunny, highs near 69. So temps in the same ballpark, but finally some sun breaks coming our way. Outside right now, 66 in Everett, 64 in cloudy in Tacoma, 64 in Bellevue, 61 in Kent is as cool as you'll find it, 64 cloudy right here in Seattle. The sale of the Seahawks appears to be moving forward. 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
18: According to the Seattle Times, bids to purchase the Seattle Seahawks are reportedly due 1 week from today. Several high-profile investors and ownership groups have been linked to the process, with the team expected to command a record-setting price. The next phase will involve reviewing the bids and determining which prospective buyers advance in negotiations. The Golden State Warriors are reportedly interested in Lakers star LeBron James and former Laker Anthony Davis. ESPN reports that the Warriors will try to sign James in free agency and trade for Davis, who's currently with the Washington Wizards. This comes after Warriors forward Draymond Green declined his 1 year, $27.6 million player option just this morning. James, Davis, and Green are all represented by the same agent. The official NBA free agency negotiation period will start tomorrow at 3 p.m. NBA veteran Malik Beasley has been indicted on federal sports gambling charges. That's according to multiple reports. The charges are related to a sports betting scheme. Federal prosecutors allege that Beasley rigged his performances during multiple games in the 2023-2024 season while he was a member of the Milwaukee Bucks. Beasley is reportedly expected to turn himself in this week. Former NBA player Edward Davis was also indicted. With sports, Zach Wildfang, Northwest News Radio.
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1: 6:51 here at Northwest News Radio. I'm Aaron Wright. Thanks for listening tonight. 105 new homes likely coming to a heavily forested parcel after an appeal was denied by commissioners. Here's Northwest News Radio's Brian Calvert.
27: The neighbors around the 22 acres of forest in Thurston County's Salmon Creek drainage basin have argued noise, traffic, and pollution would be an issue. And the biggest question, might the new development within the Tumwater urban growth area cause a flooding issue once a million board feet of timber is harvested? The area has a history of flooding as it is. But the Board of Commissioners said the appeal didn't have legal standing, so they will allow the project, which includes provisions for a system to collect, handle, and distribute runoff water. The developer must still secure additional approvals, including final engineering approval and construction permits, so no construction date has yet been set. Brian Calvert, Northwest News Radio.
1: If your 4th of July cookout feels more expensive, it is not your imagination. The overall picture, though, might surprise you. A new report from Oxy Labs finds the average burger basket costs about 11% more than it did a decade ago. That's mostly due to the jump in beef prices. They're up 32%. But cheaper cheese and tomatoes helps offset the increase. Even with higher grocery bills, researchers say a backyard barbecue still takes about the same share of the average American's weekly paycheck as it did 10 years ago. It's 6:53.
27: I'm Brian Calvert with the Almanac, a look at what happened on this date in history. In 1956, the interstate highway system was born with the passage of the Federal Highway Act authorizing construction of 42,000 miles of freeways from coast to coast. Also on this date, the Civil Rights Act of 1964 was passed, and in 1976, the Memphis City Council voted to change Highway 51 South to Elvis Presley Boulevard. In 1998 on this date, the National Basketball Association announced it would impose a lockout over salary and management issues. In 2009, disgraced financier Bernie Madoff sentenced to 150 years in prison for perpetrating Wall Street's biggest investment fraud. And in 2023, the Supreme Court got rid of college race-based admission programs. And this was the number one song in the country on June 29th, 2024. by Sabrina Carpenter. That's today's Almanac here on Northwest News Radio.
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1: Well, let's check in with Andy Bass for one more check of your commute.
0: Yeah, things have wound down very nicely throughout most of Seattle. Aaron, we are monitoring a little bit of a delay still on the southbound side of I-5, just from 522 down to Mercer. Maybe that's a 10, 11 minute worth of delays still lingering through there. If you're making your way to the game, that's going to cause you a little bit of a delay. It's all right. We're at the bottom of the first, so you still got some time to make it to there till that game is over. We are still dealing with a little bit of a delay on 405 southbound in between Cold Creek Parkway and 30th Street. Maybe got a 2 to 3 minute delay through there on the southbound side of 405 northbound, anywhere from Bellevue up into Linwood. Still trying to recover from earlier problems, but for the most part, they're running at about a 20-minute drive time, maybe 2 or 3 minutes worth of delays in there. Just a reminder, overnight construction. If you find yourself in construction zone, speeding fines are doubled. Definitely watch out for the workers. US 2, anywhere from Freelands Boulevard down to down to 522. That has got maybe a 5-minute delay. In the Northwest News Radio Traffic Center, I'm Andy Bass.
1: Thanks, Andy. Clouds on the way tonight. Lows around 55. Tomorrow, we're cloudy. Highs near 67 degrees. Wednesday, cloudy and 67. Thursday, partly sunny, and we hit 69. Outside right now, 64, cloudy in
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31: From ABC News, I'm Stephanie Officer. Severe heat the Midwest to the Northeast is expected to bring record-breaking high temperatures during the week of America's 250th celebration. ABC's meteorologist Lee Goldberg.
32: The heat's peaking over the Midwest right now. There are ridge-riding thunderstorms across the upper lakes. We have heat alerts from Kansas to Maine. It'll be triple digits again in Chicago and Green Bay, feeling like 105 to 110. The heat gets to the East Coast on Wednesday. Large swath of the I-95 corridor on Wednesday. It'll be 100 in Detroit and D.C. and near 100 in Philly and New York by Thursday and potentially into Friday. This peaks on Thursday and Friday, but less extreme heat could mean more thunderstorms for the 4th right here in New York.
31: A JetBlue flight today reported hitting a drone at 3,000 feet while trying to land in New York City. Hours later, a helicopter pilot reported a very close call at the same airport. All this after a United pilot reported a near collision with a drone over the weekend. ABC's Gio Benitez.
33: Around 7:15 a.m., pilots of a JetBlue flight full of passengers from Las Vegas coming in for a landing at New York's JFK Airport believed they hit a drone at nearly 3,000 feet.
34: We don't need any assistance. We're just going to go ahead and land.
33: And a second incident at JFK, a helicopter pilot reported nearly colliding with a gigantic remote-controlled plane.
31: A former NBA player is facing federal charges accused in a sports gambling scheme of helping gamblers win hundreds of thousands of dollars by tipping off gamblers on how he would play. ABC's Aaron Katursky.
35: Prosecutors say former NBA player Malik Beasley, who made $60 million during his NBA career, accumulated multi-million dollar gambling losses, and to pay off what he owed former teammate Ed Davis, agreed to underperform and at times overperform. The indictment quoted text messages allegedly between Beasley and Davis, who is also facing charges. Only way you can beat Vegas is sports betting. Everything else, they got the edge, Davis wrote.
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31: A booming start to the week for Wall Street as the Dow Jones Industrial Average closed above 52,000 for the first time on Monday, the same day Google parent company Alphabet made its debut in the index. Another major winner in the markets, Comcast, which saw a 4% jump in shares today after announcing they'd spin off their media and tech businesses into a pair of publicly traded companies. The company's CEO saying the move will provide strategic flexibility and tailored investment priorities. Months after the fiery battle on Capitol Hill over health care subsidies, about 3 million fewer Americans are on affordable health care insurance plans this year.
0: Democrats shut the government down trying to get Republicans to approve a continuation of federal subsidies for Obamacare recipients, but it didn't work. Now the Health and Human Services Department is showing a 13% reduction in those on ACA plans in 2026 versus 2025. The decrease, believed because millions of people, many of them gig workers who aren't offered insurance through an employer, are either unwilling or unable to pay the much higher premiums. Sherry Preston, ABC News.
1: Law enforcement officials have retaken control of a North Carolina prison after inmates briefly overpowered correctional staff and took over parts of the jail Monday. The state's Bureau of Investigation confirming all inmates and staff are accounted for, and those who sustained injuries have received treatment. I'm Stephanie Officer, ABC News.
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2: If Team USA advances to the round of 16 World Cup match, President Trump might be giving Seattle a visit to watch the game. As of now, this is just a possibility, and we'll learn more after Wednesday's game against Bosnia-Herzegovina. If the U.S. does win that game, they will for sure be playing at Seattle Stadium. The Seattle Times reports Kenmore Air has been notified about the possibility of a presidential or vice presidential temporary flight restriction for July 6th, when Seattle hosts the round of 16 match. If Trump or Vance does make an appearance, air travel and land travel could be greatly affected. Meanwhile, local businesses are seeing a boost in visitors during the World Cup. But as Northwest News Radio's Austin Smith tells us, not everyone is seeing success.
3: The USA versus Australia game that took place downtown was one of the busiest days in recorded history for the area, even beating out concert days for global superstars, according to the Downtown Seattle Association.
4: Domestic visitor foot traffic alone exceeding 580,000 people, and with local businesses recording record sales, beating the record sales from the 2023 Taylor Swift takeover of downtown.
3: But while we know that lots of people were in the area, some say that foot traffic isn't translating to good business for those around. The Chinatown International District Business Improvement Area says those neighborhoods not right outside the stadiums aren't feeling the love. While the Chinatown International District has seen a 10% increase in foot traffic during the games, Executive Director Twen Tan saying,
5: that energy has been concentrated and businesses further from the stadium corridor, like those in Little Saigon and the Central District, are not seeing that same lift.
2: Another mild day Tuesday with cloudy skies and highs near 70 and lows around 55. 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
4: Once a British political strategist, now the Trump-backed Republican running for governor of California. 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
4: From Bloomberg Weekend, this is the Michelle Hussein Show. I'm Michelle Hussein. Over the next few months, the U.S. political climate is going to get even more intense as we get closer to the midterms. This November's set of elections will mark the halfway point between one presidential vote and the next. And while most of the attention will be on Congress, whether the Democrats can seize control of one or both houses, there are some fascinating contests elsewhere. And one of them is the race to be the next governor of California. Now, California is a notable Democratic-leaning state, but it has had Republican governors, Ronald Reagan, more recently, Arnold Schwarzenegger. And this time, a Republican is through to the final stage, one of two candidates on the ballot in November. His name is Steve Hilton, and he is unusual, not least because he only became a U.S. citizen 5 years ago. He's someone whose name I've known for about 20 years.

0: Above all, I hope that through it, you get a much better sense of a man who wants to be California's next leader.
1: How are you doing? Great to see you.
0: Thank you for saying yes to my email out of the blue. How are you, most importantly?
1: Good, thanks. On to the next round.
0: Well, yeah, I know.
1: It's like,
0: absolutely.
1: It doesn't stop.
0: Next round of interviews or next round of the campaign?
1: The campaign, the next fight. You know, like there's no break. We've got to keep going. There's not much time now.
0: Well, look, we'll talk about all of that. And it's clearly, it's been a remarkable few weeks for you. You've obviously been involved in politics for a long time. You've been a strategist. You've been a political aide. You've been a commentator on Fox News. I'm still curious about the moment when you decided to run for office yourself, because that's a very big decision to make.
1: I don't think there was one specific moment, but there was a period of time that I can recall. As you mentioned, I'd been a host on television, a most unexpected turn in my career in media. I greatly enjoyed that, but as the years went on, I felt that I wanted to get back into actually doing things rather than just talking about things. I love California, been living here since 2012, raised my family here, started a business here. I could see that things were going off the rails pretty badly from a policy point of view. So I started a policy organization, Golden Together, started working on some of our big problems in California. I then started engaging with Sacramento, trying to advance those policy ideas through the legislature. And that was the point where I realized just how dysfunctional and broken California's system of government is. Because every single meeting I had with legislators, Democrats, Republicans, it was the same story. Yes, you're right. These policies you're advocating would make a huge difference. We'd get more housing built. We'd lower the cost. All those things are true. However, it can never happen because the unions won't allow it. The climate activists won't allow it. The system just can't make it happen.
0: Okay.
1: And I just realized then that something has to change. Otherwise, this state that I love is just going to continue to decline.
0: Yeah, it's the state you've made your home, in the country that you've made your home, having left the UK. And we're going to dig into all of this and the nuts and bolts of your campaign in a moment. But I just want to understand you more broadly to start with.
1: Mm-hmm.
0: Would you say that being on Fox, having that kind of prominence on TV, that's got to have played an important role in rising in the Republican Party, right? Donald Trump, it helped his rise because he was known from television and he was a fan of your show on Fox.
1: I think that's right, that it gives you a platform. But I think it's that combination actually of media experience, policy and government experience and business experience that actually is a good fit for this role, not only of running for governor, but as I plan to be being the next governor.
0: Mm. But when did you actually become a Republican? Because 2017, you were very clearly saying you weren't partisan and you were neither Democrat or Republican.
1: Well, it's interesting. In many ways, I think the campaign I'm running is not particularly partisan. It's based on some broad common sense principles that I think most people can get behind. So I've never thought of myself as a particularly partisan person. However, there are realities about running for office in the US. It's basically a two-party system. And of course, I identify very much with the principles that underlie the Republican Party, just as I do the Conservative Party, where I worked for some years and was part of a coalition government led by a Conservative Prime Minister. The basic ideas that you would associate with the center-right are ideas that I share in terms of limiting the role of government, enhancing individual freedom. Those sorts of things have always been part of my political philosophy and therefore connect very much with the Republican Party here in America.
0: I, of course, remember you from your time in the UK, working for David Cameron before he got elected, after he became prime minister. You were part of that effort to detoxify the Conservative Party, to make it more electable, bring it into more of the center ground, more socially liberal, more climate conscious. Are you still the same guy who did that?
1: Oh, very much, very much. I understand that some people who haven't been following the intervening years may look at that and say, well, it's very different. David Cameron's a very different personality to the president who's the leader of the Republican Party in America today. I can see that very clearly, but everyone has their own personal style. But the ideas

0: really drove that process of change for the Conservative Party, in particular, focusing on people who've been left behind, on dealing with poverty and inequality, on helping working people. That was a really big part of the work that we did 20 years or so ago mm-hmm. with the Conservative Party. And that's a big driver of what I'm really arguing for here. And there's many other similarities as well. I think perhaps the broadest one is a sense that I've always had, which is a sense that we need to put power in people's hands and mm-hmm. and enable them to fight back against establishments or systems or centralized power that benefits a small group rather than the majority of people. That's always been a really important driving force.
1: Yeah, but what you did for David Cameron, the person who you still say you are, that is very, very far from not only Donald Trump himself, but MAGA. And I just wonder how you reconcile that, because you are endorsed by President Trump himself. What you're representing yourself as is, I think, more the Arnold Schwarzenegger wing of the Republican Party in California. And he's someone who endorsed Kamala Harris in the last presidential election.
0: I don't think the boxes are quite as neat and defined as that. I'm endorsed by many different kinds of Republicans. Of course, political parties are coalitions. And as I say, I think this campaign, everything I'm arguing for, is not particularly partisan. The fact that we've got Democrats supporting the campaign is an example of that. And I think that what I've always tried to focus on is really the substance, the ideas, specific things. I'm a pragmatic candidate in this race, not an ideologue. The arguments I'm making about how we need to turn California around. We've got the highest cost of living by far. I'm not sure it's appreciated around the world, because you look at the headline for California, we're the fourth biggest economy, mm-hmm. and there's a sense of complacency there on the part of the current leadership. They keep saying that as if that answers all questions. Underneath that, this is a state that's in real trouble, especially from an economic point of view. And the solutions there actually go across party lines. They're just practical things to make life easier for families and businesses. So I think this whole conversation around, you know, labels and whatever doesn't really get to the point about what is needed in order to help California get back on track.
1: Okay, but I don't think you can bat away being the fourth largest economy in the world quite so lightly. This happened last year. It was the fifth largest then. California overtook Japan under Gavin Newsom. It doesn't feel like a failure to many people in the state, I would suspect, and certainly to people outside.
0: Well, I think it does to many people inside, because they're struggling to even live. That's why during Gavin Newsom's tenure as governor, nearly 2 million Californians have actually moved out, because they can't live here anymore because it's so expensive. Let's just look at that number, the fourth biggest economy in the world. That's driven by two things that don't actually tell a story of health in terms of our economy. Partly, it's driven by a very small number of tech companies, fantastic success stories, which I strongly support. I'm very proud of the fact that we're leading the AI revolution in California. They generate enormous amounts of revenue, but not very many jobs. The second of the story in terms of the size of our economy is that it includes the size of government. They've doubled the budget of the state of California in the last 10 years or so. Meanwhile, the results on every measure, education standards, the quality of our infrastructure, mm-hmm. the highest unemployment rate of all 50 states, the highest poverty rate of all 50 states, tied with Louisiana. I think if we don't change direction this year, California really is heading for economic disaster. I've heard from so many business leaders that they're waiting to see what happens in November. And if we don't vote for change in California, they're out. Okay. And the exodus of businesses from California that you've seen in the last few years could turn into a stampede.
1: More from my conversation with Steve Hilton coming up. I'm Michelle Hussein, and this is Bloomberg.
2: The board recommends approving.
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1: I'm Michelle Hussein, and you're listening to some highlights from the Michelle Hussein Show podcast on Bloomberg Radio. Today, I'm speaking with Steve Hilton, who's running to be governor of California. So if California is doing that badly, I want to put two other points to you. One is whether you think there is something longer term going on that is affecting the poorest in California and elsewhere. And that is a long-term decline in living standards that's happened over the course of the last 50 years. So it's not about the Democrats ruling California now. It is about something more systemic that reflects poorly on American leadership for decades.
0: Well, I agree with you, actually. Sometimes people have asked me, well, how did you, going back to your earlier conversation, how did you end up supporting President Trump? I do remember back in 2015, I for the first time saw this chart based on U.S. data. This is going back 10 years now, 11 years, showing the earnings of the majority of workers in California. I think the technical term was non-managerial, non-supervisory workers, roughly 80% of the workforce after inflation. And it's basically a straight line, just flat. So through Republican and Democrat governance in the 50 years since 1974, I think it was.
1: Yeah.
0: Basically, the economic position of most people.
1: Angus Data, Nobel Prize winning economist, has done the seminal work on that. And I don't know if those are the figures you're referring to, but he's absolutely laid this out for the last 50 years. But that's exactly why I think the challenge is much broader than the political points you're making. Mm. It is one about choices that America's leaders have made.
0: Right. I agree with that. And I think that there needs to be a much bigger emphasis on the gap between the very top and the super rich and so on. Of course, that's been in the news with the SpaceX IPO and so on. I think the real issue is the fact that you've got so many people in the lower end of the income scale who just feel stuck and that social mobility is gone. I think that's absolutely a broad point. However, within that, one of the great things about America and our system here is that you've got this experiment in policymaking through the federal system. The fact you've got 50 states that do things a different way. And even within that overall framework, which I agree needs serious reform, some states are doing better than others. And you can see it in the fact that people and businesses are leaving California and moving to states with more welcoming policies to business and where the cost of living is much lower. Texas, Florida, Tennessee, even our neighboring states, Nevada. You've got a lot of evidence now that the high tax, high spending, progressive model of governance that you see in the blue states, as they're known, like California, like New York, is not working. We've had 16 years of one-party rule in California where one party's controlled everything. There's really been no barrier to the democratic philosophy being implemented fully in California. The results are among the worst in the country.
1: But you know, on people leaving, there's an aspect of this on which you could agree with Gavin Newsom, which is that he is trying to stop the wealth tax on billionaires that's been proposed by one of the labor unions. He's determined to try and stop it because he thinks it will drive more people away. So area of agreement, yes, between you and Governor Newsom.
0: Although I have to say, given his close relationship with the unions, I would have hoped he would have acted sooner to stop that even becoming a consideration. For example, right now, there's a process going on in Sacramento, very typical, it's kind of horse trading process where it's possible it won't, that the union itself will take it off the ballot. Now, because they're negotiating some other kind of agreements. That could have been done a year ago.
1: But he's working on this. That's the point.
0: Yeah, no, I agree with that. But as often with Gavin Newsom, a little bit more attention and focus earlier would have worked wonders.
1: Okay. The other point I wanted to put to you about your economic critique of California is a question, really, about whether the policies of the federal government are playing a role in making life more unaffordable for Californians.
0: Well, it's certainly true that the which examples are you thinking of, particularly?
1: I'm wondering, well, let's take tariffs for starters and their impact on the cost of some goods.
0: Well, I think that if you look at the detail on that, it's nothing like as significant. We have the highest grocery prices, for example, in the country. The main drivers of that are policies made in California. Mm-hmm. Energy costs the highest in the country. the labor and environmental regulations that make operating here so expensive.
1: Can I give you others? This is Bloomberg analysis from earlier in the year that the jumps in the prices of children's clothing, tools, outdoor equipment, furniture, bedding, motor vehicle parts, all of this is linked to tariff policy and trade policy that the administration brought in last year.
0: Yeah, but if you basically look at where we've settled on tariffs in terms of the percentage rates, and then you look at the way that the international trading system has worked for a long time before the tariffs, it is a leveling of the system. And I think that the impulse that drove that policy is absolutely correct, which is that there hasn't been fairness. Most other countries, most of America's trading partners, for example, have a value-added tax, which distorts the picture in terms of imports and exports. It favors.
1: Okay, so you support the imposition of tariffs?
0: Well, it's not a California state policy, so I try and avoid weighing in on policies where that aren't really the subject of this campaign. I mean, I can give you a general observation that I think it was important to try and do something to bring manufacturing back to the U.S., and that's happening. Unfortunately, it's not happening for California.
1: Okay. I've read you talking about global and supporting globalization. So is your view completely changed on that? Because that was something that you used to say you believed in.
0: Well,
1: the globalization was a force for good and a force that created wealth rather than reduced it.
0: For sure, it's lifted. Yeah, right. But you've got to, nothing is all good or all bad. I mean, I think the point about policy generally, about in all sorts of areas, it's about trade-offs. And of course it's true that over the years that we've seen the globalization of trade and so on, you've seen tremendous advances in economic opportunity in some parts of the world. And that's a good thing, obviously. I think anyone would support that. But at the same time, partly because of sometimes the speed of transition, partly sometimes because of the concentrated effects of a transition, so places have really lost out and suffered. And so the policy goal is to try and keep as much of the positive while alleviating the negative. And I always bring it back because I am running now for governor of California. What does it mean in California? Going back to the AI companies, you look at NVIDIA, Anthropic, these big companies making major investments in the U.S., none of them in California. The job creation that's coming from the AI boom in America is happening outside of the home state of those companies. And that's something I want to change so we get the full stack, as I describe it, of AI jobs in California.
1: So I do want to ask you about your attitude to big tech, because I remember you being really critical of these companies, Facebook as it was then, Amazon and Google, talking about their dominant position, how you'd like the kind of framework where if they became too dominant in the market, then you'd want them to be treated as a monopoly, that you'd want maximum pay rates for senior executives. Have you changed your mind? And at that time, you were talking about regulation of big tech being really important to you. And now I don't see that kind of thing in your set of policies.
0: I've changed my job, which is now running for governor, and so I plan to be governor. My job, my responsibility.
1: And does that mean you can't afford to take on big tech?
0: Let I just finish the point, which is that it's my responsibility will be to support every business in California to help them grow so we create jobs and wealth and opportunity in our state. So regardless of my personal opinions about this or that company, I see it as the responsibility of the governor of any state to stand up for the people and the businesses, small business, medium-sized, big global corporations, whatever it is, that is my responsibility.
1: So what is your personal opinion of big tech?
0: Well, I think that, like we were just talking about in other areas, brought tremendous advances and changed people's lives in a positive way. I'm hugely proud of the tech sector and the fact that we're leading and dominating once again in this new wave of innovation. That's fantastic. And I'm proud of that. But as with everything, you know, there's positives and downsides. And the goal of policymakers should be to be really careful about not sort of leaping into trying to fix things. There really is a danger of overcorrecting and having unintended consequences. I think that's the skill of governance. And I think that when you look at tech, of course it's had positive transformational effects. Remember, people are choosing to use this technology. No one's forcing it on anyone. People are using it because they find it helpful. And businesses are using it because they find it helpful. I don't want to stand in the way of that.
1: Yeah. And I do understand, of course, that you're doing a different job now and running for office is different to being a commentator and having much more freedom when you can say. But there is also a question of belief and core principles. And you clearly mm-hmm. felt strongly and thought a lot about tech, not least because you've spent so many years, you know, seeing it up close and living in California. So do you not have any concerns today about the dominance of these companies in our lives? They're a key part of the stock market. Mm-hmm. A lot of American wealth is wrapped up in them. They're at the forefront of AI, which will change, if not destroy, many mm-hmm. jobs. Like, have those concerns gone away, or you just can't talk about them anymore?
0: No, I think that, well, first of all, not just observed, I started and ran a tech company. I taught at Stanford University. So, I absolutely agree with you that you're seeing companies with a huge transformational effect, but that's new and it's what innovation is. We've got to be careful about what happens. That's my attitude to the whole question of the impact of technology on society, is to just be very open about what's going on. But not necessarily think that we, as speaking now as someone who's running for office, has the ability to really drive a change without causing unintended consequences. Right now, for example, on AI, you've got major disagreement about what's happening, even within the leaders of the sector. No one really knows.
1: From my conversation with Steve Hilton coming up. I'm Michelle Hussein, and this is Bloomberg.
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21: Seattle may be getting a visit from President Trump. If USA's World Cup team beats Bosnia-Herzegovina at Wednesday's game, they will come back to Seattle for a round of 16 match. And President Trump may be coming to watch. The Seattle Times reports Kenmore Air has been notified about the possibility of a presidential or vice presidential temporary flight restriction. Specific information will likely come shortly after the deciding game on Wednesday. In other news, Washington's reaction has been mostly positive to Monday morning's Supreme Court decision about mail-in ballots. In a 5-4 vote, the justices ruled against efforts led by the Trump administration and the Republican National Committee to say that a mailed-in ballot couldn't be counted if it arrived after the polls close. However, some local Republicans are calling this move disappointing. 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
24: From Bloomberg World's headquarters in New York, I'm Doug Krisner. Let's update top stories. We'll look at market action as well, beginning with crude oil. Prices rose in New York trading today after Iran said it will control the Strait of Hormuz with or without Oman. Now, Iranian leadership said temporary transit routes through the strait will be designated by Tehran. Earlier today, President Trump said peace talks with Iran are set to resume on Tuesday. It was over the weekend the two sides agreed to halt a series of tit-for-tat attacks over Hormuz. Today, WTI was up 2.2%. Right now, we are down a bit. Let's call it 0.7% in retreat to around $70.25. It was an up arrow story for the equity market today. We had a rally among communication services shares as Comcast announced plans plans to spin off NBC Universal and Sky. Class A shares in Comcast up 4.5% today. Tesla rallied 8.5% when CEO Elon Musk said the company was rolling out a new version of its full self-driving to Tesla owners with AI3 hardware. Overall, S&P 500 picking up 1.2%. NASDAQ comp was up 2% today, and the Dow was higher by 0.6%. Rocket Lab Corporation has agreed to buy the satellite phone pioneer Iridium Communications. Now, this deal will combine Rocket Lab's launch capabilities and satellite manufacturing with Iridium's network in low and valuable radio frequencies. Incidentally, this transaction will value Iridium at about $8 billion. Rocket Lab shares were up 16% today, in Iridium jumping more than 25%. Now, the offices of Supermicro Computer in Taiwan were raided earlier today by government authorities. We are told it's part of a widening investigation into the alleged smuggling of NVIDIA chips used in China, and that would be finding their way through Supermicro servers. Supermicro shares today down by more than 8%. Global news, 24 hours a day, and whenever you want it with Bloomberg News Now. 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
32: 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Goodbye, Emerald City. Hello, Phoenix. The storm put climate change in the rearview mirror and head straight into the heat of the desert. The Mercury are waiting with a fiery welcome, but Seattle plans to clap back by unleashing a storm. As the scramble ignites, one team rises and one team gets burned. The Seattle Storm versus the Phoenix Mercury, Thursday at 7 on CW Arc Seattle, the official broadcast partner of the Seattle Storm.
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12: I'm Michelle Hussein, and you're listening to some highlights from the Michelle Hussein Show podcast on Bloomberg Radio. Today, I'm speaking with Steve Hilton, who's running to be governor of California. What do you think is going to be your biggest hurdle in this race in the next few months?
13: Well, I think it's actually a belief that we can turn the desire for change. There's no question that California wants change. Every single piece of data you look at shows that. There's a clear majority of people who think that we're on the wrong track and that we need to change direction. Now, what you've got to do is close that gap between the desire of people for change and actually voting for it by doing something that they haven't done in sufficient numbers in recent years, which is actually voting Republican. And so my job is to say, look, I'm running as someone with a positive, pragmatic plan which for very specific benefits that will help you in your life. $3 gas, cut your electric bills in half, your first $150,000 tax-free, starter homes for young people so they can afford to buy a home in California. These are positive, practical things. And my job is to get out there and show people how it can be done. And then I think we'll win. I'm very confident of that.
12: You're going to need to have Democrats vote for you, essentially.
13: Well, I absolutely. I mean, it's a clear requirement that, given the numbers that you've seen in recent years, of course it's true that Democrats and independents, as it's called in California, no party preference voters, need to join our movement for change. They already are. I mean, we've been doing events up and down the state for a year now. Town halls, hundreds of events. Thousands and thousands of people now have come out. Many times people come along. They're open to everybody. And many times someone would stand up and say, I'm a Democrat. I've never been to a Republican event before. I voted for Kamala Harris, but something's got to change in California. You're already seeing that happen.
12: I just wonder if that gets more difficult from this point onwards, because President Trump's popularity has declined. He's endorsed your ticket. You thanked him for that. You are asking people who often will not like him at all and will feel harmed by some of his economic policies, or who are angry at the war in Iran, to vote for you.
13: No, I understand that. But look, he's not on the ballot. And this is a point of choice for California. Do we keep going in the same direction we've had for the last 16 years, or do we want to make a choice to go in a new direction? You mentioned the war, the Iran war. Of course, that's lifted up gas prices right across the country. But they are $2 a gallon higher in California than anywhere else today.
12: Do you agree with the Iran war?
13: The prices you're seeing around the country that people are complaining about as being incredibly high We would have welcomed that in California before the war, because they're way lower than we had imposed here. President Trump is president in all these other states that have far lower costs of living, gas prices, electric bills, housing costs, you name it. And so it's clearly not his policies, it's California policies that are the problem here.
12: Do you agree with the Iran war, his decision to go to war in Iran?
13: Well, look, I'm just focused on this race. I'm really not a commentator on every political issue right now. There's plenty to fix in California. That's my focus, 100%.
12: You really don't think you need to, or the voters of California deserve to hear you express a view on that? That's not the point. It's just to know where you stand on it. You're trying to be a leader of the state.
13: No, I understand. I understand, but there's plenty to fix and focus on in California. And as I said, I'm not a political commentator. I can give you my very strong view that it's completely dangerous for the whole world for Iran to have a nuclear weapon. I think the basis for that is something that's broadly shared across all political parties. That's why leaders of all kinds have been trying to deal with this situation for many, many years. I've also expressed a strong belief that, you know, remember, my parents are Hungarian. They fled communism in Hungary. I've always believed that the way in which the Iranian people have stood up to this brutal authoritarian regime, something that we should support. So just as, you know, you take the side of people trying to overthrow oppression generally. That's something, I believe in. Now, that doesn't mean that I've spent any time looking at the specific details of the implementation of this or that policy. I'm 100% focused on California.
12: You know how President Trump is talking about the regime members now who the U.S. is dealing with: rational, smart, strong, not radicalized. It's the same regime, and that's the way he's referring to them now.
13: Look, I'm just not. I actually hadn't even heard those comments, truly. It's a big state. I'm on the road from morning till night, up and down the state, making our case. And I'm just not focused on anything other than California right now.
12: Okay. Well, then you mentioned your parents and them fleeing communism.
13: Yeah.
12: And I can imagine that experience, you know, clearly formative for them, formative for you as well, growing up. I guess, is it part of why you became a conservative, because you were not going to grow up to be someone on the left of the political spectrum ever?
13: I think that's probably part of it. One of my earliest political memories is in the UK. I was born in the UK. Both my parents are Hungarian, also my stepfather's Hungarian. My parents split up when I was young. My dad went back to Hungary. My stepfather's Hungarian, also someone who actually fled, ran across the border with Austria and ended up in a refugee camp. And like so many working-class immigrants, he had a massive appreciation for the opportunities of being in a free country. I grew up in a regular working-class immigrant home. He worked construction. He was a builder, as you'd say, in England. And I really remember very strongly around the early 80s, late, you know, when Margaret Thatcher had been elected, this sense that she was for the workers, she was for working people, and people who wanted to, and the word that became very commonly associated with that, strive and make progress and get on in life. And that sense of pursuing opportunity, climbing the ladder of opportunity, upward mobility through hard work and effort, that was something that I found that was very formative as I was growing up. And I think that's part of it too.
12: And so that family experience in, you know, making a different life, fleeing communism, how does it make you view Cubans today who, unlike in the past, are being deported, some of them with criminal records, but not always? These are also people who fled communism.
13: Well, I think that I understand deeply, as you just noted, the desire for freedom. But you can't, all of these migration patterns, immigration and migration across borders, everything falls apart if it's not done in a way that is legal and controlled. Everyone must accept that. that you can't just have an open borders system. It just causes chaos. And so support for immigration, for welcoming people who are fleeing persecution, all those things. I've always, actually, David Cameron used to talk about it the same way. Support for all of that depends on the government controlling that. And when the government fails to control it, support declines. You can actually see that change in public opinion. You saw a drop in support for immigration and welcoming asylum seekers and so on in the U.S. during the open border years of Joe Biden's administration. So I think that you've got to combine the desire to offer people that opportunity with a sense of orderly management of that process.
12: Isn't the example of Cuba a bit different in the context of the United States?
13: I'm not sure what you're referring to specifically.
12: Because of fleeing communism, that the U.S. has traditionally had a different attitude.
13: Who wants to flee communism should be automatically accepted anyway.
12: There are many Cuban Americans today who feel very upset with the deportation of Cubans for precisely that reason. I guess you're telling me you think they're wrong.
13: Well, I actually don't know specifically the cases you're talking about. Are these illegal immigrants? I don't know exactly what you're describing.
12: I mean, they are people who've entered the United States from Cuba and
13: illegally.
12: Now they are being deported. Well,
13: did they enter legally or illegally?
12: They would have entered and now been undocumented, that has been the case for a long time. But previous administrations didn't deport them because there was a certain protection for Cuban Americans that was different for others. And that has changed now because of your family history. I'm just wondering what you think of it.
13: No, I don't think my family history means that I support illegal immigration. I don't see how that follows at all. I think it's very important that we try and approach it in a calm and reasonable way, lower the temperature. I think there's been far too much divisive, performative rhetoric on the Democrat side demonizing all of this. I think most people agree that immigration is a positive thing, but should be managed and controlled by the government. That's a common sense position that I think the vast majority of people support.
12: Yeah. And of course, you're an immigrant yourself to the U.S.
13: Yes,
12: you became a U.S. citizen
13: yes.
12: a few years ago. You've renounced your British citizenship, which you didn't have to. Was it just awkward to be running for office being a dual national, or did you really feel that you just didn't want that passport anymore?
13: No, I feel very strongly that you're asking for people to put their faith in you, their trust in you, and to make a commitment to you. And I think you're obliged to make a commitment to them and say, I am 100% all in for this country and this state, which I am, but I wanted to have absolutely no doubt about that in anyone's mind.
12: Would you like President Trump to come on the road with you?
13: Look, I think I haven't thought about that, honestly. He's got a lot he's focused on, so I don't suppose that's something that he's thought about either.
12: I feel he might not be an asset to you on the campaign trail in California.
13: Well, a lot of people voted for him. More people voted for him in California than in any other state in 2024. Of course, that's a function of being a big state, but I would just say that California is actually more of a Republican state than people think. And I get a very strong sense that there's a groundswell of people who felt that it's just not possible in these years of one-party dominance that actually change isn't possible. And part of the reason I'm running a campaign in such a high-energy way, which people say they haven't seen for a long time, is to try and get that sense of belief back that we really can do this.
12: Steve Hilton, thank you very much.
13: Great to be with you. Thank you.
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14: From
5: from ABC News. I'm Stephanie Officer. The Supreme Court in a 5-4 decision today dealing a blow to President Trump's sweeping effort to restrict mail-in voting. ABC's Mary Bruce.
6: The president is pressuring the Senate to pass his Save America Act, which greatly restricts mail-in voting. He says until that happens, he won't sign a major housing bill backed by Republicans and Democrats.
14: I think it's so unimportant by compared to the Save America Act.
6: The president calling the housing bill, which would help millions of Americans afford housing, a quote, yawn.
5: Dry, windy conditions are fueling deadly wildfires in the western states. ABC's Faith Abube.
15: In the west, nearly 40 large wildfires are burning in 9 states. Firefighters taking time to honor the fallen after the Snyder Fire that forced more than 100 campers and rafters to evacuate a stretch of the Colorado River took the lives of 38-year-old firefighter Emily Barker, 27-year-old Nick Hutcherson, and 27-year-old Sydney Watson. Authorities say they were trapped, and despite deploying emergency shelters, they could not survive the fast-moving flames.
5: The White House says a meeting is being held tomorrow in Doha with Iran, although the Iranians have not yet confirmed it. The talks come as a Trump administration official says the U.S. and Iran have agreed to stop the hostilities in the Strait of Hormuz. ABC's Tom Sufi Burridge.
16: I think for the Iranians right now, they are still insisting that the memorandum of understanding signed between the U.S. and Iran more than a week ago has to be implemented for them before there are more substantial negotiations, clearly on Iran's nuclear program and the future status, which will be the most tricky question. Of course. And the Iranian president today is posting a message saying via state media saying that basically the Qataris are ready to release $6 billion worth of frozen.
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5: Florida wildlife officials say they've captured 2 gators from a river where a 31-year-old woman was fatally attacked while hiking over the weekend. Florida Fish and Wildlife spokesman Chad Weber says the woman's boyfriend tried pulling her from the gator's jaws during the attack.
19: So she was bitten on both of her arms. The boyfriend was the one that made the phone call. He was trying to get her from the alligator's mouth. And on the way to the hospital, she did pass away from her injuries.
5: Philadelphia is trading its iconic fictional boxer for a real one.
20: Sylvester Stallone as Rocky Balboa running up the steps of the Philadelphia Art Museum is an indelible image, not just for film, but for the city of brotherly love itself. So much so, the Art Museum has long had a Rocky statue outside, but now it's being replaced by a 12-foot bronze memorial to Joe Frazier, the heavyweight boxing champion who once took down Muhammad Ali. The change comes after the Rocky statue faced criticism for prioritizing a fictional white character over a real black boxer and native Philadelphian. Mike Dubusky, ABC News.
5: The San Francisco Catholic Archdiocese Monday agreed to pay $395 million to settle more than 500 lawsuits alleging child sexual abuse by church officials. The Archdiocese has also agreed to write an apology letter to each survivor as part of the settlement, as well as implement new transparency reforms and child protections, including a list of accused clergymen. I'm Stephanie Officer, ABC News.
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21: Reaction here in Washington has been very positive to Monday morning's Supreme Court decision on mail-in ballots. Northwest News Radio's Brian Calvert reports.
22: Secretary of State Steve Hobbs calls the decision a victory for all Washington voters. King County Elections Director Julie Wise sent a message to staff saying, in part,
0: that this will help make sure that thousands of voters are able to have their ballot counted in this November's midterms and future elections. In a 5-4 vote, the justices ruled against efforts led by the Trump administration and the Republican National Committee to say that a mailed-in ballot couldn't be counted if it arrived after the polls close. Several states, including Washington, have a provision that the ballot counts as long as it's postmarked by Election Day. Here, that ballot can arrive up to 20 days after the election. The Supreme Court decision seemed even more to do with states' rights to govern their own elections without federal overreach.
21: But not everyone is thrilled with the Supreme Court's decision. That part of the story from Northwest News Radio's Jeff Pogula.
20: Republicans have long been critical of Washington's all-vote-by-mail system. State Party Chair Jim Walsh says he's
1: disappointed but not deterred by the Watson ruling. It was a 5-4 split opinion. So the U.S. Supreme Court itself is not of one mind on the matter.
20: But it is the majority opinion that is law. Walsh and the state Republican Party have been pushing the state to change its vote-by-mail system, arguing that voter ballots in Washington are not secure and often suspicious when they arrive days after Election Day. Now, state officials reject that claim, saying Washington's vote-by-mail system is secure.
21: Another mild day Tuesday with cloudy skies and highs near 70 with lows around 55. 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
26: Fits into the existing business.
27: Yeah, Lenovo is a global AI infrastructure company that provides pocket-to-cloud AI infrastructure for the consumer and the enterprise. I think that's really in a nutshell. And so today, we're able to provide this to hyperscalers, which are doing a lot of the spending, are driven by training demand today. And then given our IBM x86 heritage, which we also acquired the server from the IBM actually. So we actually are very strong in CPU compute as well, given that IBM was a dominant player in the x86 architecture. So from that perspective, we're well positioned for inferencing needs of the enterprise and also the hyperscalers in terms of in the cloud as well. So I think from the perspective of then, you talked about tokens. And I think from a token perspective, really today, people are in the early stage of how much I'm really paying for. I heard someone saying that there was an engineer at a particular company, which I will not mention, that apparently spent $100 million a month on tokens. And so as a CFO, I would have concerns because that was clearly not in the budget, right? Not saying that that was from Lenovo. So we cannot have that happen. And I think we need to be able to drive the productivity or efficiencies as it relates to that budgeting of the token generation. And I think a lot of that would happen on device, where you may just pay a higher price for a device, but you know what you're going to be able to do on compute for the security of the data and for the privacy that you want to interact with your AI agent.
26: So just to be clear, for the computers themselves, they can do some inference, right? But where it makes sense, you route it to the cloud. Is that right?
27: That is our goal. So the Lenovo agentic AI, today what we are good at is really integrating and maximizing the compute capabilities on a device. And from that perspective, given the various needs in terms of various operating systems, agents that may now want to sit on top of a device, I think our agent aims to orchestrate the various LLMs. So we'll take the compressed versions of these LLMs. We will, depending on the partnership, be able to do

0: over, et cetera. I want to go back to something you said in your first answer, because I think this action will get to the core of this new era. You said, okay, an engineer spends $100 million in a month on tokens, and it's like, that would not make you happy as a CFO. But it could make you happy, right? What if you had a multi-year database migration plan that you think, oh, this would be a $500 million job, and the engineer does it in a month for $100 million via tokens? Don't you have to at least be open to the possibility that that was money well spent?
1: Absolutely, Joe. I think everything is about the return, right? And the planning. So we're not afraid to invest. As a CFO, you are there to allocate capital. You're not there to constrain capital. You have to allocate, but you have to be clear in terms of that return. And I think in that case is probably one where they weren't sure. In terms of that what they were particularly doing in terms of that spending, and wasn't in budgeting. And that goes to the point of what is happening today. I think most enterprises were at the early stages of how people were changing from a subscription-based model to a token usage model, mm-hmm. in terms of the compute capabilities. And so that is at the beginning, and enterprises are starting to figure out, how do I really track that spend? And therefore, what do I really want to get out of that return? And so we're on that early stages. So you're absolutely right in terms of that we would want to spend if we can get a return out of it. You're absolutely right. And I think preliminary data and anecdotal evidence from a lot of people in EtherChat recognize the power of AI and the probability of generating increased productivity and potentially even cost savings.
2: All right, say more about measuring the actual return. And again, I realize it's early stages, but I'm curious how you think it will actually be done, because we've been asking a bunch of executives, how do you internally benchmark your AI projects or your token spend? And everyone says, oh, productivity or cost savings or whatever, but they sound very theoretical. So is there more concrete, I guess, KPIs that you're looking at?
1: Yeah, I think it really depends on your specific enterprise. In our case, I would really hone in on a few areas. For me, in terms of pricing and that visibility of demand in terms of channel inventory and the demand of 180 markets, and what I would take to actually provide and work with my channel partners in terms of managing that inventory supply. There's a lot of economics involved in that. So if we can optimize that to run by AI rather than spread out in 180 markets, I think there could be a lot of productivity gains from that that could be seen from a dollar perspective rather than just generally in terms of making very blanket general statements. Other areas I would say that you could also increase productivity is pretty clear in terms of data spend that you have today. A lot of hedge fund friends and investor friends really talk about in terms of what their savings could be in terms of how much they're paying for certain data subscriptions. And then, of course, as it relates to IR functions, to M&A functions in terms of how you increase productivity. Those functions tend to be smaller in headcount, so it's really less about the headcount reduction, but probably about the increased productivity, and therefore, are you making the right decision? Because those are small headcount, high impact areas, right? You could have a higher stock price, and therefore your cost of capital becomes much more efficient in your financing. Even M&A, if you have better analysis, you're optimizing in terms of how you're returning in terms of that capital deployment. So from those perspectives, I think it works out. And then, of course, areas like marketing, where we're spending a lot out there in terms of, you know, video and other production generation, those actually can be done by AI today. Mm-hmm. So we really need to look at that. So that's just a few examples, but I think there must be hundreds and hundreds, and we're in the process of trying to sort through that.
0: Let's go back to the theoretical engineer who spends $100 million on tokens in a month, because, you know, it seems to me like you're going to have someone who actually can, with their, you know, intuitions and skills with AI, et cetera, actually deliver ROI, even if the nominal amount they spend is nosebleeding. And then other people are just going to waste a lot of money. And I guarantee I know a lot about wasting money on AI, and I guarantee that it's very easy to develop that psychosis whereby you believe you're doing some incredible things that feel like magic and productive.

0: activity, and it turns out that you really haven't built anything, etc. Like, it's very easy to delude yourself into thinking you're being productive with one's AI use. What I'm curious about specifically is, how do you even go about, say, identifying the employees or the teams who might really be people who you really should give a long leash to with their spend? How do you even like identify who those are that should, yes, let's not be too aggressive in their consumption, in capping their consumption?
1: Don't give all your tokens to a Joe with AI psychosis.
0: Right. How do you avoid giving all of them, giving me the uncapped budget and finding that person who actually deserves a very liberal spending budget?
2: Yeah. And you know, these are great questions. They're so relevant, particularly in a large enterprise like us in a global, for a global 200 company, right? In 108 markets, 80 plus billion in terms of revenues. We have massive scales and so many tens and thousands of employees. So it's really difficult from a CFO's perspective to micromanage down to the person's allocation.
0: Sure.
2: So you really have to be able to say, first of all, what are the agents in each domain capable of doing today, right? And how, what is that productivity and also capability? And then you can say, well, what specifically can it do today? And then let's get the dollars, at least from the CFO perspective, let's then eliminate the dollar spend in those areas and really force the AI. I've come to the probably the conclusion that to really effectively drive things, I need to then force discipline or starve certain budgets to then allocate, because that really changes behavior. Because if you continue to allocate that budget, they will continue to use it and go on the old behavior. But I think human beings are really adaptable. And I think we tend to be good at survival, right? And so if you force a certain situation, I think people, particularly with the functions of AI today, people will be able to then really try to use it, because they don't have the budget for the alternative. I think that's really from a CFO's perspective.
0: Yeah. Well, let me press on that. I find this to be very interesting, and maybe it even gets to a certain philosophical split, perhaps, among CFOs, because I think, okay, there's one school of thought would say, okay, you keep these very tight constraints, and then you see who can do the most with the constraints, and then you derive valuable information that comes back into your office that is valuable data. And then there seems to be another school, which is let everyone have really high caps. And we read these stories at American tech companies about the internal quasi-token maxing competition. And I think that school of thought would say, look, let the employees go to town. And that is the way that we discover who can actually use these tools productively, et cetera. But would you say that that is actually a sort of a philosophical split in CFOs of tech companies in the early years figuring out this optimal path?
2: For example, where we really, it's a phase of innovation today in terms of where the market's going. And so we really need to put more dollars in terms of innovation. And you can see that in terms of our spend. So where we really, and that's the emphasis from our chairman and CEO as well, is really around making sure that we take advantage of this period. We're calling this the AI decade within Lenovo, and we're in the first year of that journey. And I think this is an opportune time for us.
1: 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We're talking about how a massive computer company is allocating capital during one of the history's biggest CapEx booms. 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I'm Tracy Alloway.
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3: 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I'm Joe Weisenthal.
1: And I'm Tracy Alloway.
0: Today's episode is looking at how Lenovo is allocating capital during one of history's biggest tech booms. We are speaking with the company's CFO, Winston Chang.
1: How do you compete against those types of companies who seem to have investors throwing money at them? I know your stock price has gone up quite a lot, so that obviously helps. And then a more broader question, What are the key differences between how Chinese companies are approaching AI versus how U.S. companies are approaching AI?
2: Sounds good. I think there's two very distinct questions there. The first one really with respect to Lenovo's position in the entire tech ecosystem. I was in Davos earlier this year, and when I came back, I was particularly affected by Mark Carney's speech. And really talking about the superpowers and the middle powers, and of course within the middle power, there are superpowers. I actually use that within my own management committee in terms of referring our own position within the tech stack. And I think as big as we are...
1: As a middle power, you mean?
2: I think we're definitely not a superpower. Okay. We have to recognize that. But I think from our perspective, being the number one device PC manufacturer in the world, having a strong ecosystem and the best, broadest portfolio set, right, across PC, tablets, and mobile phones, and great partners to Microsoft and Google's of the world in terms of that type of operating system, and of course the chip suppliers like NVIDIA, Intel, AMD, and Qualcomm, and of course now ARM-based chips as well, and also the Chinese tech stack that's also coming up. I think from that perspective, we are there to really enable, and I think prior to this stock run, we're really not recognized by the market in terms of our ability to be partners to 2,000 suppliers in the tech ecosystem, driving almost $2 trillion plus of spend. And we're right in the middle of it and distributing this across the board evenly in 180 markets. So I think from that perspective, we really needed to be recognized. But at the same time, we're very humble. And I think our chairman really used that word in terms of staying humble. And I think we are, because we're also micro. And from that perspective, most of the profits have been towards the IC companies, the OS companies. If you look at the PC revolution and the tech stack, the OS company is now $1 trillion. The chip companies are now crossing $1 trillion, yeah, but have before been hundreds of billions of dollars.
4: Yeah.
2: And we only most recently became around, I think, $30 to $40 billion. But before that, sub 20 billion. So I think that's the value chain that you're in. But I think we probably did not optimize it as well. And I think there's an opportune time for the device makers today to optimize. And of course, distribution is very critical. Supply chain is critical. Ability to aggregate supply chain to manufacture at scale, at cost, efficiently, and deliver it to your customers, to be able to service it, to have provide the security and trust and the aftermarket service support, that must have a value beyond what we're being recognized by the market.
1: Hmm.
2: I mean, I absolutely believe in that, and I think we need to drive that in terms of financial returns from that perspective. And AI wave definitely creates an opportunity for the likes of Lenovo. And I think we're the best position in this because there's no company like us from the end-to-end portfolio,
0: yeah,
2: and the global manufacturing. So, you know, I think that's a very important point. And in terms of how the U.S. and Chinese tech stack today are differentiated, or AI companies are differentiated today, obviously, because of the restrictions, I know the probably the most efficient compute today is probably from the U.S. chip company. So obviously the chip availability is something that the Chinese AI companies probably have to work with. But in that way, they probably manage to produce at much lower costs,
1: mm-hmm,
2: and very efficiently as well. So you see today a lot of chatter about the cost per token generation from the like of a DeepSeek being,
0: yeah,
2: and I don't have official numbers, so this is just quoting what I've heard, like 1/50th of those in the US. So I think from that perspective, right, as I said, human beings or companies, and if you really think about the Darwinism in the economic theories, the free markets create the toughest competitors and the most healthy competitors. So I think in China, for those that compete in such a, there's a word called involution in China.
1: Oh yeah,
2: right?
1: Of course.
0: Involution. Well, we know well. Yeah.
2: It only happens in China market. So if they can survive within their cutthroat market under the constraints of the chip supply, they
1: you
2: are pretty strong.
1: Anywhere.
2: They are pretty strong. So I think that would be one difference I would say. Yeah.
0: I want to talk about competition. You mentioned the deep and broad relationship you have with all these suppliers across the supply chain. And when I think about competition within the server space specifically, I feel like there are two dimensions through which you could win. And one of them is, of course, like, okay, you have total supply chain mastery. You can keep inventories low because you have just-in-time delivery of everything, and you just have this beautifully efficient supply chain with the world's best parts makers all around the world. And then there's another way you could win, which is your server is just more performant than a competitor's server, et cetera. And we know other competitors like Dell or Supermicro, et cetera. Those are both strike me as dimensions upon which a company could win the server market. Which to you is more important? Is it the sort of supply chain excellence, or is it the quality of the server itself?
2: I think it's not an either or question. It's okay. Fully integrated tech stack. Today, the value to a customer or a partner, and I think there are less customers today than there are really a partner, because their architecture is not driven and the spend is a multi-year spend.
0: Yeah.
2: So they're coming to you for the multi-year plan, not just a single purchase. So we take that attitude, and we need to have that attitude with our suppliers as well. We have invested well over 10 years in these factories. We have 30 factories over 12, and each region of the world we can produce in Europe and Hungary for the European market or the US market. We can produce in Mexico and the US for the US market. We can produce in Asia for the Asian market. Now we're building that factory in the middle in Riyadh to produce servers also for the Middle East market. And of course, China market, we always have factories there as well for the China market and other markets. So I think from that perspective, we are really truly global from that perspective. And today, the bottlenecks are not only in getting supply. After you supply, can you then put it together? Do you have the production capability to be able to produce?
0: Yeah.
2: Then do you have the capability to test what is being produced? So we at Lenovo provide that end-to-end capability to a customer, and that ensures them to have the safety and one-stop shop. In fact, our SSG can actually also, so the solutions and services group at Lenovo can also build data centers. So different from our OEM-like competitors, they can actually build data centers. So today, the customers can, hyperscalers can actually come to Lenovo with a plan to say, I have a plan to have this site. So people who are not even hyperscalers, people who are land owners and they have power in specific areas, they come to Lenovo and they said, help me build a data center, because we also have a modular solution that can build the data centers within 9 months. Depending on what you already have available in terms of infrastructure, we can do it as fast as 6 months. So that is very, very fast. And that gets the time to market and enable revenues immediately for our partners. And then in terms of that total infrastructure, plus if they can have GPU compute in the local market, then of course Lenovo can also provide that, particularly with our 11,000 rack liquid cooling capability to be able to service GPU compute today, right? And we're expanding on that capability. So today, we're the most end-to-end and relevant partner really from that domain. So it's really not from a perspective of really having the supply, but having the technology. Technology always important, but that end-to-end look, if you think about how people are affecting and enabling AI compute today, they need everything. And of course, as Tracy said earlier, I think capital is also an important part of that. And, it does help that market is starting to recognize Lenovo in terms of our value add.
0: Tracy, I'm thinking about the difference between, the server market today and say like the PC market of the 90s. Mm-hmm. And I think part of the reason we talk about and remember the red button on the laptop is simply because the companies were unable to differentiate themselves at all product-wise. And it was like truly the PC market kind of killed itself because it was just so unbelievably commodified. No one really knew the difference or cared between the difference between a Dell box and a Compaq box and a Hewlett Packard box and a whatever. But it does sound, listening to a Winston, that like you really can, it's the partner, not the customer, you can really differentiate your offering.
1: Yeah, I remember that environment. So yeah. I remember like, you had to go to Best Buy, right? Yeah. And you had to basically get a salesman to tell you what the difference was between all these different things.
0: Different, yeah.
1: Yeah. Okay. Since we're on the topic of supply chains and you mentioned data centers as well, give us some color on what it's like to try to get, I guess when I think about constraints on the AI build out, I think about memory, GPUs, CPUs, chips, and transformers now for data centers, at least in the U.S. How difficult
0: is... optical connectors.
1: Oh, yes. Thank you. How difficult is that at the moment, getting those key things?
2: Yeah, the market is very robust because the demand's very robust. And as we're sitting in Hong Kong today, but in the Bloomberg offices, but really there are some really exciting IPOs coming, right? And also capital raises. We're seeing capital raises at such significant levels. And that's really all going back to AI infrastructure spend. So really, from the perspective of that component shortage or demand-driven challenge on the supply chain, will continue probably for at least 2 to 3 years. But we know that the supply chain is starting to invest. But in terms of, you know, some of the memory specific areas, it does take almost 2 to 3 years for a new fab to come online. So I think from that perspective, and I think you're seeing bottlenecks across the board, right? And as I said earlier, land, power, not just the transformers, but actual power from the grid. And that's why we're in the Middle East to work with the Saudi government on sustainable, but also cheap solar and much available energy in the local market. So it's very efficient there, and they have very low cost energy there that could actually support AI infrastructure from that perspective. So we really need to optimize where specifically the power is around the world, rather than just saying, hey, everything has to be generated within an area and doesn't even have power. So I think we really need to be able to do that, pull the global resources together.
0: You know, everyone we talk to will talk about multi-year long order books and backlogs, et cetera. I was like, yes, I believe you when you say that, but it could also be a bunch of players double ordering and triple ordering and trying to get ahead of themselves just because they're all aware of the shortages, et cetera.
1: More to come from our conversation with Winston Chang, the CFO of Lenovo. We're talking about allocating capital in the midst of a giant CapEx AI boom. I'm Tracy Alloway.
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5: Seattle may be getting a visit from President Trump. If USA's World Cup team beats Bosnia-Herzegovina at Wednesday's game, they will come back to Seattle for a round of 16 match. And President Trump may be coming to watch. The Seattle Times reports Kenmore Air has been notified about the possibility of a presidential or vice presidential temporary flight restriction. Specific information will likely come shortly after the deciding game on Wednesday. In other news, Washington's reaction has been mostly positive to Monday morning's Supreme Court decision about mail-in ballots. In a 5-4 vote, the justices ruled against efforts led by the Trump administration and the Republican National Committee to say that a mailed-in ballot couldn't be counted if it arrived after the polls close. However, some local Republicans are calling this move disappointing. 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
23: From Bloomberg World Headquarters in New York, I'm Doug Krisner. Let's update market action, look at a few top business stories. Beginning with crude oil, higher prices in New York trading after Iran said it will control the Strait of Hormuz with or without Oman. Now, Iranian leadership said temporary transit routes through the strait will be designated by Tehran. Earlier today, President Trump said the peace talks with Iran are set to resume on Tuesday. It was over the weekend the two sides agreed to halt a series of tit-for-tat attacks over Hormuz. In New York trading today, WTI was up 2.2%, but we are weaker now by nearly 0.8% at $70.25. Positivity in U.S. equities today. We had a rally among communication services stocks as Comcast announced plans to spin off NBC Universal and Sky. Class A shares in Comcast up 4.5% today. A rally in shares of Tesla They were up 8.5% when CEO Elon Musk said the company was rolling out a new version of its full self-driving to Tesla owners with AI3 hardware. Rocket Lab Corporation has agreed to buy the satellite phone pioneer Iridium Communications. This deal will combine Rocket Lab's launch capabilities and satellite manufacturing with Iridium's network in low Earth orbit and valuable radio frequencies. Incidentally, the transaction values Iridium at around $8 billion. Rocket Lab shares up 16% on Monday, and we had Iridium rallying more than 25%. Offices of Supermicro Computer were in, these are the offices in Taiwan, I should say, were raided by government authorities on Monday. This is part of a widening investigation into alleged smuggling of NVIDIA AI chips into China using Supermicro servers. Shares in Supermicro fell more than 8% in New York trading. We check markets for you throughout the day here on Bloomberg. In Seoul, the Kospi down 1.5%. The equity market in Tokyo is essentially flat, and the same is true in Sydney. Global news 24 hours a day and whenever you want it with Bloomberg News Now. 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
1: And I'm Tracy Alloway.
3: On today's show, we are discussing how a major computer company is allocating capital during this massive boom. We are speaking with Winston Chang, CFO of Lenovo.
0: Should we perhaps be worried that some of these endless order books are just, in fact, companies over-ordering because they see everyone else over-ordering?
2: I think these are very sophisticated companies in terms of the final off-takers. But I think I would point out to the fact that the duplication could happen in the pipeline,
0: yeah,
2: but not necessarily in a backlog. Because I think if people have standard definitions of the backlog,
0: okay,
2: by that time it's actually already a signed
0: okay,
2: deal.
0: Okay, so then yeah, money.
2: So I think they wouldn't double sign with people.
0: Yeah, yeah. Okay.
2: And then of course revenue recognition is a totally different thing. I think you have already shipped the actual product and you expect to collect on your accounts receivables.
0: Okay.
2: So I think from that perspective, really looking at the pipeline that is massive in the market, there is likely duplication there, and people are waiting to see who has the supply and who can deliver to you, right? But overall, I think the commitment that we see in the market, particularly for data center space, for equipment, for other things, is really a multi-year commitment. And I think people see this as a critical infrastructure. They learn from the internet era in terms of the cloud service providers, how much data can be generated. And this is just going to be so much more. I think it's going to be exponentially more than what it is, because it will take the existing data plus generate more data, and then you need to enable that data, right? And that enablement, I think, needs additional compute.
1: Hmm. Lenovo has software as well, right? And you have the gaming business. Is that right?
2: We're the leading game PC company in the world, yeah.
1: So what do you think about the SaaSpocalypse idea? So the idea that with AI, we're going to be able to replicate whatever application we want, whether it's Microsoft Word or Excel or something like that. Would that eat into your margins, or because you own the IP, can you just do it more cheaply?
2: No, I think we are not a SaaS company by any means, but I think from the perspective of Lenovo or enterprises, I think really as it relates to what we touched upon earlier, your IT department, and I think it actually works for a company like Lenovo, because we are not a software-centric company, these tools now lower the bar for us. So I think our engineers or hiring engineers should be able to create certain apps that should be available or applications. So I think from that perspective, there are certain elements of applications that would be able to produce in-house, and that would lower the bar because these tools are very powerful. But in terms of the SaaSpocalypse, I think it's a hard word for me to say, but I think from that perspective, I believe there is certain data layers that are absolutely essential, because enterprises almost cannot get away from this.
0: Yeah.
2: And nor do they really want to. I think you just need the middle layer to be able to bring the data together and be able to connect to AI. And that's one of the biggest bottlenecks for enterprises today. And whoever can do that right would be able to be very helpful. But I think it's rather than just purely a software solution, there's probably a consultant element to that as well to help enterprise enable this function. And that, but I think we're a long journey from that.
0: You know, I feel sorry for gamers because even prior to AI gobbling up some of the GPUs, right before that it was crypto. And I remember they used to complain that the Ethereum miners were buying up all of their NVIDIA GPUs, et cetera. But I'm curious, like, you know, this is another one of the big meta themes of the time. Like, in your own gaming business or in the gaming industry in general, obviously GPUs seems like the highest marginal value you can get from them is with artificial intelligence. Do you see this continuing phenomenon where raw inputs of any sort that might have at one time go to gamers either because just the gamers get priced out or they no one builds them for gamers because you can make so much more money selling them into the AI ecosystem?
2: Well, we got a fantastic franchise in terms of, as you alluded to, the ThinkPad business.
0: Yeah.
2: It's an iconic franchise and we love it. Our customers love it. And I've actually visited the R&D facility that originated actually from Japan. It's from the Yamamoto Labs of IBM. Wow. So we kept that intact also with a lot of the people from it. But I think the original inventor actually retired some years ago, but there's a long history that we're very proud of, and we've actually maintained that. In terms of our consumer and also as it relates specifically to the online game business, which is our Legion business, is actually also very famous, right? It's the largest by volume, and people really like Lenovo for the price performance that we can deliver to them, and gamers really appreciate that. So these are amazing franchises that we want to be able to keep, and they are a loyal fan base, and we have the largest market share in the world. So we want to be able to protect that. We want to grow that market share. So I think from that perspective, we will have to balance between the device side of our business as well as the infrastructure side of the business, which obviously have a lot of demand today.
0: Yeah.
2: I think it just means that we have to get more share of our supply.
1: Talk to us about your decision to, I guess, not tie yourself to any one AI platform, because I'm sure there are some very, very big tech companies out there who would love to have exclusivity with Lenovo. And there are also broader arguments out there that eventually we're going to have one AI platform that emerges triumphant in the same way that, you know, we saw Google take over search in the early 2000s. Why did you decide to, I guess, work with a bunch of different people here?
2: I think today what we see is that we're still in that journey of improvement, and you see improvements every few months from the likes of OpenAI or Anthropic or Gemini or whoever it might be. And so I think from that perspective, you see a lot of innovation also from the China market. So from that perspective, you really want to be able to be flexible. And we think today we're not there to bet on who is going to win. We are there to provide the AI compute. So from now, the orchestration layer makes a lot of sense for us to allow our customers to be able to go through the Lenovo AI and reach what works best for them, rather than them have to figure out and download multiple apps to be able to do that, right? So I think from that perspective, the orchestrator would do that for them. And I think that makes it much more efficient, both from a memory perspective and compute capability perspective, that is on your device. So with that architecture should actually potentially optimize the performance on the device.
0: Should we believe these companies, let's say Microsoft? So Microsoft recently announced their flagship model. I forget if it's pronounced like Maya or Mai or whatever, or MAI. I haven't played with it. And they're like, and it also runs best on our own custom silicon. How should we read that? Is there, in your view, a lot of juice to be squeezed from model silicon alignment? Or should we read this as at least companies would like to begin having a little bit of a wedge so that they're not so dependent on NVIDIA for their hardware needs?
2: I think there's a lot of great things that NVIDIA is doing today. And I think a lot of people are recognizing. So their revenues are clearly growing significantly.
0: Yeah,
2: I think they're probably at the core of driving this current and enabling this current AI wave.
0: Of course.
2: So I think that continues. But of course, as costs become to a level where people have to find alternatives, you're also seeing people from a cost perspective making selections, but also probably from, as you say, the flexibility of having their own architecture. But I think that's really happening with respect to the hyperscalers,
0: yeah,
2: who have the scale and also the technological capability and the capital to be able to develop their own.
0: But is it about their models really will run better on these chips that they're designing, or is it about long-term strategic, at least, you know, I wouldn't want to say divorce from NVIDIA, but maybe, wishing
1: some time apart.
0: I'm wishing they had a prenup or something like that. Just like having a little bit of like not so dependent on one company's specific chip capacity and roadmap.
2: I can't speak for them, but so just really from an external point of view. But
0: yeah. But
2: I believe it's probably a little bit of both, right?
0: Okay.
2: Because if you were a corporate really deciding on your strategy, I think that's probably one where, especially given that a lot of them are also tech stack focused companies as well. So they probably want to have more control over their own tech stack. But the other one really is around the cost and also maybe future planning around what they're enabling. So probably give them more flexibility to be able to do more if they have their own chips in other areas as well.
1: Hmm. So speaking of diversification, if we were recording this episode a year or so ago, we would probably still be talking about AI, but I think we'd be talking about trade and tariffs as well, right? Remember that
0: right.
1: show?
0: I forgot about that story.
1: That's right. So Lenovo obviously has a very large and complex supply chain all across the world. But how does, I guess, the general return of more trade restrictions actually impact your business?
2: Yeah, it actually happened very interestingly on April 2nd. So I took over on the reins. Well, our fiscal year is April 1st, and I took over on the reins on April 1st. So the second day, there was the most major event in the history of all 100, I think it was 200 plus countries that were enacted on this, and we were probably in 180 of those. So I think it's a major event, and given the significance of our business. But it's really about enabling and providing our products at a very reasonable price to our end customers, right? So I think the end customer suffers if there is inefficiencies added. So I think that's the most important aspect, which is, and I think eventually, right, I think PC products were actually exempt. So I think there was a conclusion that this is something that was needed, right, for productivity, for entertainment, for a lot of things that people use devices for today. And we're one of the largest providers across the board, whether it's in your pocket every day or on your desktop or at home. So I think from that perspective, this is probably a very essential thing for consumers today. And I think that's the most important in terms of giving them that product at the lowest cost. You see that behavior really in a lot of probably third world countries or second world countries in terms of really emphasizing that, because it's really about not leaving their citizens behind. It's really about making sure that they have access to digital information, and the device is the start of that journey.
1: Right.
2: So that's a very critical aspect of it. So lowering the tariff barrier is actually essential to ensure that their citizens and any citizens should have the lowest cost access to technology.
1: Joe, we got to go visit a data center in Hong Kong,
0: I'd
1: right?
0: I'd love to. Like, well, I was going to say, Hong Kong actually, to me, makes a lot of sense as a data center location, because if there's one thing I know about Hong Kong, it's there's plenty of cheap real estate here. And there's more than enough space. And we know that people are very happy with the price of how affordable the residence is here, et cetera.
1: Winston Chang, thank you so much for coming on Oddlots. Really appreciate it.
2: Thank you, Tracy. Thank you, Joe.
1: This has been All Thoughts on Bloomberg Radio. I'm Tracy Alloway.
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6: From ABC News, I'm Stephanie Officer. Severe heat moving from the Midwest to the Northeast is expected to bring record-breaking high temperatures to the week of America 250 celebrations. ABC meteorologist Lee Goldberg.
7: The heat's peaking over the Midwest right now. There are ridge-riding thunderstorms across the upper lakes. We have heat alerts from Kansas to Maine. It'll be triple digits again in Chicago and Green Bay, feeling like 105 to 110. The heat gets to the East Coast on Wednesday. Large swath of the I-95 corridor on Wednesday. It'll be 100 in Detroit and D.C. and near 100 in Philly and New York by Thursday and potentially into Friday. This peaks on Thursday and Friday, but less extreme heat could mean more thunderstorms for the 4th right here in New York.
6: Tens of thousands are still unaccounted for in Venezuela after last week's earthquakes. A 21-year-old man was pulled from the debris Monday after being trapped for 5 days. Aftershocks are slowing down the search. UNICEF's representative in Venezuela, Manuel Rodriguez Pumarol, spoke to ABC from Caracas.
9: Our estimations are that approximately 680,000 children could be on their needs or on their humanitarian needs across the 6 states that have been affected by the earthquake.
6: Dry, windy conditions are fueling deadly wildfires out west. ABC's Faith Abube.
17: In the west, nearly 40 large wildfires are burning in 9 states. Firefighters taking time to honor the fallen after the Snyder Fire that forced more than 100 campers and rafters to evacuate a stretch of the Colorado River took the lives of 38-year-old firefighter Emily Barker, 27-year-old Nick Hutcherson, and 27-year-old Sydney Watson. Authorities say they were trapped and despite deploying emergency shelters, they could not survive the fast-moving flames.
6: The American Kennel Club is also celebrating the nation's 250th birthday, and what better way to do it than with Man's Best Friend? The AKC Diving Dogs Team Challenge premieres on ESPN July 4th. Disney is the parent company of ABC News and ESPN.
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6: Just a few months after that explosive fight in Congress over the expiration of Obamacare subsidies gripped the nation, we're starting to see some of the impacts of that decision. ABC's Sherry Preston.
19: Millions of people have fallen off the rolls of health insurance through the Affordable Care Act. New government numbers show enrollment in February was down by 3 million people compared to last year. Experts say it's likely connected to the end of federal subsidies for premiums and the much higher cost for those who can't get health insurance through work.
6: Several famous NBA names, including a former player, are facing federal charges accused in a sports gambling scheme, helping them win hundreds of thousands by hinting how he'd play. ABC News chief investigative correspondent Aaron Katursky.
20: Prosecutors say former NBA player Malik Beasley, who made $60 million during his NBA career, accumulated multi-million dollar gambling losses. And to pay off what he owed former teammate Ed Davis, agreed to underperform and at times overperform. In the 2024 game between the Milwaukee Bucks and LA Clippers, the indictment says Beasley promised to grab more rebounds than the sports books predicted, soaring in the final seconds to get it done. His co-defendants collecting thousands of dollars from their alleged insider bet.
6: Law enforcement officials in North Carolina responded to one of the state's prisons Monday after inmates briefly overpowered correctional staff and took over parts of the jail. State officials confirm all inmates and staff have been accounted for. I'm Stephanie Officer, ABC News.
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21: If Team USA advances to the round of 16 World Cup match, President Trump might be giving Seattle a visit to watch the game. As of now, this is just a possibility, and we'll learn more after Wednesday's game against Bosnia-Herzegovina. If the U.S. does win that game, they will for sure be playing at Seattle Stadium. The Seattle Times reports Kenmore Air has been notified about the possibility of a presidential or vice presidential temporary flight restriction for July 6, when Seattle hosts the round of 16 match. If Trump or Vance does make an appearance, air travel and land travel could be greatly affected. Meanwhile, local businesses are seeing a boost in visitors during the World Cup. But as Northwest News Radio's Austin Smith tells us, not everyone is seeing success.
8: The USA versus Australia game that took place downtown was one of the busiest days in recorded history for the area, even beating out concert days for global superstars, according to the Downtown Seattle Association.
10: Domestic visitor foot traffic alone exceeding 580,000 people, and with local businesses recording record sales, beating the record sales from the 2023 Taylor Swift takeover of downtown.
8: But while we know that lots of people were in the area, some say that foot traffic isn't translating to good business for those around. The Chinatown International District Business Improvement Area says those neighborhoods not right outside the stadiums aren't feeling the love. While the Chinatown International District has seen a 10% increase in foot traffic during the games, Executive Director Twen Tan saying,
11: that energy has been concentrated and businesses further from the stadium corridor, like those in Little Saigon and the Central District, are not seeing that same lift.
21: Another mild day Tuesday with cloudy skies and highs near 70 and lows around 55. 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
30: SpaceX a lot. There was a good thought experiment in the New York Times this week.
31: About SpaceX and Tesla merging?
30: Big time.
31: I don't think that's a New York Times thought experiment.
30: No.
31: I feel like I've seen that everywhere, and I don't want to say that, like, it was planted by SpaceX, but I do feel a little bit like they are testing the waters for, like, that's the next thing that's going to happen.
30: The president, she's not the CEO.
31: Yeah, Glenn Chatwell.
30: She was on CNBC on IPO day talking about it, so.
32: There's no question that there's synergies between Tesla and SpaceX and our futures, definitely. There's a convergence of kind of what we're all trying to accomplish.
30: What are they waiting for?
31: I think in general, if you work for Elon Musk, the need to, like, sleep and live a nice life is not, you know, no one cares. But
30: yeah,
31: they did just do an IPO.
30: That's true, but
31: just a minute ago.
30: It's just funny because we're going to talk about this until it happens. And it feels inevitable.
31: It feels like it's going to happen.
30: Like, yeah.
31: I feel like 6 months ago people were talking about this as a joke, and now it's like, yep, that'll be next week.
30: Well, I feel like 6 months ago, I mean, who knows how fuzzy my timeline is, but the idea of them IPOing was still a, who knows?
31: I guess that's right.
30: It moved fast.
31: Yeah, they moved fast. The merger thing, I mean, one answer to the question, what are they waiting for, is like, presumably a merger means an all-stock merger because no one's going to buy Tesla for cash. But like, one answer to that question might be that if SpaceX's valuation quickly rose to like, you know, $4 trillion, then I think that would be more convenient for Elon Musk. Like, I think from Elon Musk's perspective, the more SpaceX is worth relative to Tesla, the better this is, because he owns more of SpaceX, you know, and SpaceX is kind of the new baby. And so the more that, like, SpaceX is represented in the combined company, like, probably that's more convenient for him. I don't know how much that matters, because he has super voting stock of SpaceX, and like, he doesn't necessarily care that much about the shareholders. So like, it's probably fine to merge them. You know, right now SpaceX is worth like $2 trillion and Tesla's worth like $1.4 trillion. So it's like almost a merger of equals. I'm like, that's fine for him, but it would have been probably a little bit nicer if it was like, you know, 3-1 or something.
30: So that's the Elon Musk perspective.
31: Oh, which is the only perspective.
30: Well, the New York Times did include some quotes from Tasha Keeney. She's at ARK Investment Management, which obviously really likes Elon Musk. She made the point that ARK would prefer if the merger took place after Tesla had become the dominant company in self-driving taxis. She said it would be good for shareholders to see that take off before the merger, theoretically, because and she didn't say this, but I'm assuming because Tesla shares would be worth more.
31: Yeah, I mean, like, one thing that's going to happen is, like, SpaceX will do its business, Tesla will do its business. You know, ideally, they would both go up, right?
30: Mm-hmm.
31: But one

0: company because it's the humanoid robots? Maybe. But does it kind of feel like his attention is on SpaceX now? And like the longer you wait, the worse it is for Tesla.
1: Yeah.
0: I don't know. This is just the Casper.
1: Yeah. No, it's a good point. He's always been the CEO of multiple companies, et cetera, et cetera. But it does feel like there's a clear favorite in his mind right now.
0: Yeah. The other thing is
1: that and like Grok.
0: But Grok is.
1: That's also, yes. SpaceX, yeah. How do I keep forgetting that? That
0: it's understandable.
1: X is XAI, which is SpaceX.
0: The other thing I was thinking is like, I have gotten used for a long time to this model of Elon Musk of like, he has a bunch of different companies and a bunch of different independent bets, and he's somehow multitasking between all of them. But like, that is changing, right? I mean, like, he had Twitter and an AI company and a space company, and now they're all one company. And then, you know, you combine that with his car company, which is also like a separate solar company that he mushed into Tesla years ago. Then like, basically all of his scaled commercial stuff would be in one giant company, which is a real change from how he's been operating his business. And also it makes me wonder about like Neuralink and the Boring Company, which I think would be the only ones left. I'm probably missing one. But like, I think those are the only big Elon Musk companies that would not be rolled up into this. And so how long before Neuralink gets folded into the AI behemoth? It's a real change from back in the day. I had like a whole spiel about like how Elon Musk, by keeping all of his businesses in separate bets, was somehow doing this like seven-dimensional chess mastermind fundraising thing where he could tap the same investors for every company and like shift resources around without the constraints of running a public company. But like now it's just like, yeah, he's going to run a giant company, and that giant company will be a conglomerate, and he will allocate capital to whatever he thinks is the best business to have that capital, whether it's cars or humanoid robots or space data centers or social media.
1: Yeah.
0: 9,000 other things.
1: When you put it like that, it is a sea change.
0: Yeah, it's just like, in many ways, more normal, right? Like,
1: maybe he got tired. I don't know.
0: That doesn't sound right, given my general theory that sleep is not an impediment to doing anything in SpaceX. But yeah, it is more sensible to have one guy running one company rather than seven different companies. And
1: one guy, seven companies.
0: You know, like every time he's like moving GPUs from Tesla to XAI or whatever, dopes like me are writing columns being like, you shouldn't be doing that. Like, that's not very good corporate governance. Like, now it's fixed, right? If they're all one company, it's great corporate governance for him to move
1: one big blob of Elon. Yeah.
0: One big blob of Elon.
1: I want to talk a little bit about what could stop this merger. It's not going to be a shareholder lawsuit.
0: No. Although I've written about, like, it's like, you know, a slim outside path to maybe a shareholder lawsuit.
1: Maybe Vanguard. Maybe Fidelity.
0: No.
1: Probably not. But the New York Times did raise the question, which it then batted down. But couldn't there be some sort of antitrust concern here that could be raised? They're both AI companies.
0: Right. I feel like in traditional antitrust, you would say, not really. I don't think that SpaceX is exactly in a real market power position in the sort of broad like AI lab business.
1: Mm-hmm.
0: And like it has a very leading position in launching rockets into space.
1: For sure.
0: The question is like, are you combining two overlapping businesses in the same area? And I don't really think that's true. I think there's like beginning to be some rumblings of worry about like SpaceX's position in AI infrastructure, like especially if they put the data centers in space. But like that doesn't really seem like an antitrust concern for combining the companies. But like I think if this were a Democratic administration, the combination of like two giant tech companies merging and like it being Elon Musk might raise antitrust concerns. But guess what?
1: Yeah.
0: It's not. Donald Trump is mad at Elon Musk that week. Will there be an antitrust problem? Like maybe. And then like European antitrust, you know.
1: Yeah, they're going to be all over it.
0: They'll be all over it. He's not winning any friends there. And again, like in traditional antitrust analysis, like it doesn't seem like they're really merging competing businesses, but who knows?
1: I did want to also call out this nugget from the New York Times report because I didn't appreciate this. I knew about Terafab. So SpaceX and Tesla plan to jointly produce AI chips at a proposed factory called Terafab, also develop AI software through another project called Macro Hard, which is obviously the opposite of Microsoft.
0: I think he's been making that joke for years.
1: It sounds stupid. I mean, it's funny. It is funny.
0: Macro Hard.
1: I didn't know about

0: real hard.
1: I hate to give him one, but yeah, not grow hard. Kate's nodding wistfully.
0: A potential title for this podcast.
1: I also like Little Forest Creature and One Big Blob of Elon, I think. You don't like it?
0: I just keep picturing, not keep, but you know, the shirtless photos of him on the boat.
1: We'll put that in the show notes.
0: Oh, do you want to talk about Triller?
1: Triller, yeah, I do kind of want to talk about Triller.
0: So I went to your bio just before this podcast because I was like, all right, I have all my notes. Like,
1: who's this guy again?
0: Matt Levine? No, I was like, I have all my notes. I just want to check one more thing. And then I saw you published about the SpaceX Treasury Company.
1: Treasury Company, baby.
0: I audibly groaned because I had completely forgotten about it.
1: Yeah.
0: But tell me about Triller.
1: There's a SpaceX Treasury Company.
0: Of course.
1: It's called Triller.
0: Yeah.
1: As of yesterday, it was a $15 million market cap. It's like one of these things where they're like, we provide social media stuff for such celebrities as, and then it names three people who I'm like, yes, these people are all actually famous, but I don't know anything about them, nor do I remember their names.
0: No.
1: They do like something in social media, and also they sell insurance in Hong Kong. Well, why? Who knows?
0: Natural.
1: But so teeny publicly listed company, and they announced that they are acquiring a $400 million slug of SpaceX through like three layers of SPVs. So like they're acquiring shares in an SPV that owns shares in an SPV that owns some like pre-IPO locked up SpaceX stock.
0: Excellent.
1: Yes. And they're like, this will be a fun new treasury asset for us. Okay. It's like the digital asset treasury trade, which, you know, at its peak last year, I was like, I think we talked about this.
0: Definitely.
1: I was like, sure, you can like sell some stock to buy Bitcoin, but like there's so many other things in the world besides Bitcoin. Someone did a GameStop treasury company. We talked about an art market treasury company, all sorts of stuff.
0: Dinosaur bones.
1: Dinosaur bone treasury company. I think that was the title of an episode. and right. So instead of a dinosaur bone treasury company, they're doing a SpaceX stock treasury company. I love it.
0: As you've already pointed out, they're at least a year late here.
1: They're a year late to the dinosaur bone treasury company trade. And also they're late to, ooh, would you like access to SpaceX stock?
0: Yeah.
1: Because you can just buy SpaceX stock.
0: Seems easy.
1: It's like not a very good reason, but a reason to have a Bitcoin treasury company is that like it is somewhat more difficult for a normal person to buy Bitcoin than it is for a normal person to buy stock of Strategy. Like, not really. You can buy Bitcoin in your Robinhood app, but like maybe you don't have Robinhood. Maybe you are in an old timey brokerage where you can only buy stock and you're like, oh
0: yeah,
1: Strategy, that's a good way to get Bitcoin. But like anyone who can buy Triller can buy SpaceX because they're on the same stock exchange.
0: Yes. It'll be a fun experiment. It's a line I'll watch. Why not?
1: 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I'm Matt Levine.
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20: You're listening to the Big Take Podcast on Bloomberg Radio. I'm David Gura. Today on the show, my interview with Ambassador Samantha Power. It's been almost a year since USAID, the United States Agency for International Development, was dismantled. The Trump administration shuttered it on July 1st, 2025.
21: This was Elon Musk and Doge and a handful of tech bros in a kind of fever dream, building on the shock and awe of those early days of the Trump administration more generally, but basically putting a knife through butter and then realizing that they could just go and go and go without Republicans or the president stopping them.
20: Samantha Power led USAID until President Trump started his second term, and she's the last person the U.S. Senate confirmed to that job. Power was a journalist. She's a Pulitzer Prize-winning author who became an advisor to Barack Obama in the Senate and the White House. During Obama's presidency, Power served as the U.S.'s permanent representative to the U.N. She was President Biden's pick to be USAID's 19th administrator. Ahead of the anniversary of the agency's end, I wanted to hear Power's perspective on the legacy of that agency, and the costs of the Trump administration's cuts to foreign aid, her reflections on the way she wielded power when she had it, and her thoughts on how the Trump administration is changing the U.S.'s standing in the world.
21: I mean, even if this administration had wanted to absorb U.S. aid in the State Department or significantly reduce or even end foreign assistance, there's a way to do it on a glide path in a way that takes account the human consequences. They did it in the way most designed to obliterate soft power, human capital, human trust.
20: I'm David Burra, and this is The Big Take from Bloomberg News. Today on the show, Ambassador Samantha Power. We're a year away from the dissolution, the end of USAID. You've called it the ravaging of USAID. And I'd like to start just by asking you to help us take stock of this moment and explain what's been lost over the course of the last year.
21: Well, the predictions are that 14 million lives will be lost by 2030, and we're already seeing expansions in hunger and severe malnutrition, a large number of deaths, kids who just a year and a half ago would be able to have reliable access to a mosquito bed net, now at risk of dying of a mosquito bite. No kid in 2026 on this earth should die from a mosquito bite when it is so preventable. So the death toll is growing. We see with Ebola our rapid response capacity eviscerated. There are still individuals who call themselves people who work on Ebola, but they are too few, they are too dispersed, and many of them lack the expertise that was exported when the USAID staff was terminated so abruptly. The unseen costs are equally dramatic, and that ranges from girls who are no longer getting an education because USAID was either helping support a school to do that or leveraging its other programming in health or clean energy or agriculture to push a government to move in that direction. So the soft power suicide for the United States, I think, is pretty obvious when you pull the rug out from programming of this nature with no warning, with no regard for the human consequences of those actions. It's all system failure and all system attack, and there's not one part of human development that has been untouched by this blunder.
20: I was going to ask you who this has affected and is likely to affect going forward. It sounds like children are going to pay a huge cost for this.
21: Yeah, the 14 million prediction from The Lancet in a peer-reviewed study that are anticipated to die preventable deaths by 2030, 4.5 million of those are likely to be children under five. And maybe one way to really bring this home is that over the last decades, every year we have seen child mortality drop every single year. And 2025, the year that USAID was dismantled, is the first year in decades where we have seen deaths of children under five increase.
20: What has this last year been like for you? I imagine you've had a lot of conversations with now former colleagues at USAID. What have those folks said to you, and what have their lives been like in light of this happening?
21: Well, thank you for asking about them. It is 15,000 people who were directly employed in some fashion by USAID all around the world. About two-thirds of the places they worked were crisis zones, so places that had suffered coups or conflicts or natural disasters. And they didn't care. They worked in those places because they saw that America's fate was connected to the fates of those communities in which they worked. They put their lives on the line, and they were spit upon by their own government. They were literally, in many cases, physically escorted out of the USAID headquarters if they were in Washington by security guards. That can't happen. If that were men and women wearing our country's uniform, military uniform, there would have been a complete uproar. The fact that they were wearing USAID, U.S. Agency for International Development, with the agency mantra from the American people, somehow that meant that that uproar didn't occur. And they were denigrated and lied about, described as radical left lunatics, when what they've been doing is the nation's bidding with bipartisan support for decades.
20: How much surprise do you have the Republicans, who I assume you knew before through your work to White Houses and here as an academician, have behaved in this way? Has it surprised you? Have you talked to any of them about their decision to back this?
21: Well, initially in the early days, I had very productive, I thought, back channel, text message exchanges and phone calls with Republicans who were the biggest champions of USAID's work. And where they would reach out to me and say, okay, they're saying this, you know, there's this claim that USAID spend this amount on this crazy program, you know, provide me with the facts. And we had these crack teams that had come together and were turning around the facts as best we could. So people were, you know, reaching out by text message all around the world to try to get information that could be used and that was fact checked. I will say within a couple weeks when it began to seem like more of a fait accompli, my text messages began to go unreturned. And that was crushing.
0: I want to ask you more broadly about soft power, which this country has practiced for a very long time. Is this a country today that still practices soft power? How much of that has been kind of neutered by what's happened over the last year and a half?
21: Well, as the former administrator of USAID, of course, I'm focused on what I described earlier as the soft power suicide associated with terminating life-saving programs and life betterment programs overnight. I mean, even if this administration had wanted to absorb USAID in the State Department or significantly reduce or even end foreign assistance, there's a way to do it on a glide path in a way that takes account the human consequences. They did it in the way most designed to obliterate soft power, human capital, human trust. And I should say parenthetically, they did it in a manner that they've just announced is going to cost them $19 billion. Wasted American taxpayer just because of cancellation fees, terminations, severances, basically talk about waste, fraud, and abuse. $19 billion in taxpayer money that could have been used to save lives being used because of the abrupt termination. But your question isn't really just about assistance. It's about soft power. And I think it is important to put even these dramatic cuts and these huge blows to America's standing in the broader context of threatening to invade Greenland, killing fishermen without much evidence being brought forward about who those fishermen are, being seen to act with complete impunity, being seen to use the powers of the White House as a vehicle for self-dealing and family profiteering. So the denigration of our reputation and our standing, which you could argue the first blow to that or the first chapter in the book that was being written on soft power suicide maybe came with USAID's dismantlement, but every day of every week a new chapter in that book is being written.
0: I'd like to talk about the Ebola crisis that's unfolding. 1,000 cases or more reported so far, more than 250 deaths in the DRC. What do you make of this happening? And I guess, germane to our conversation, were USAID still an operating concern? How would this be playing out differently?
21: I don't believe we would have a spiraling Ebola epidemic if USAID had not been dismantled. The USAID emergency response teams had gone just over the last couple of years from responding to outbreaks like this. And I will say, of course, this is a distinct outbreak. Not every outbreak is the same. And this is an extremely challenging one. But gone from responding in a manner that would take about 2 weeks to responding in less than 48 hours. And that is the reason that the flare-ups, whether of Ebola or of monkeypox or whatever the latest pathogen is, the smothering of those outbreaks in even the most hard-to-reach parts of places like Democratic Republic of Congo, that response time had become just a matter of hours or days because that infrastructure was in place. This also can't be separated from the decision to leave the World Health Organization and to gut the World Health Organization's emergency response funding as well. So we think about USAID and everything we would have done. We would also have been partnering with World Health Organization and, of course, with the Center for Disease Control, which has also seen substantial cuts in its international infrastructure. So, you know, we'll never get to go back in time and test this assertion that I'm making, but all we can do is point to the track record of USAID, the CDC, and World Health Organization working in tandem since the huge outbreak of 2014, where we all learned very valuable lessons. And there's a reason that this first month of this outbreak is the deadliest of any first month of a previous Ebola outbreak, including 2014.
20: The Iran war is in something of a holding pattern, with the U.S. and Iran having signed a memorandum of understanding that creates a roadmap toward a potential deal. But that framework has already been tested. On Friday, President Trump accused Iran of violating a fragile ceasefire with an attack on a cargo ship in the Strait of Hormuz. As the United States' ambassador to the United Nations, Samantha Power worked on the Iran nuclear deal brokered by the Obama administration, the Joint Comprehensive Plan of Action, or the JCPOA, which President Trump scrapped during his first term. I wanted to know what she makes of where the negotiations stand now and whether she has any optimism a new deal could match or rival the previous one.
21: I suppose I am optimistic that the Trump administration wants to end this war, because for the reason that the war has gone so badly for them, that's not an ideal negotiating posture.
20: This has been the Big Take podcast on Bloomberg Radio. I'm David Gura, and I spoke with Ambassador Samantha Power about USAID and Ebola, Iran and Israel, and where U.S. foreign policy goes from here. You can hear the rest of the episode on the Big Take wherever you get your podcasts.
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2: Seattle may be getting a visit from President Trump. If USA's World Cup team beats Bosnia-Herzegovina at Wednesday's game, they will come back to Seattle for a round of 16 match. And President Trump may be coming to watch. The Seattle Times reports Kenmore Air has been notified about the possibility of a presidential or vice presidential temporary flight restriction. Specific information will likely come shortly after the deciding game on Wednesday. In other news, Washington's reaction has been mostly positive to Monday morning's Supreme Court decision about mail-in ballots. In a 5-4 vote, the justices ruled against efforts led by the Trump administration and the Republican National Committee to say that a mailed-in ballot couldn't be counted if it arrived after the polls close. However, some local Republicans are calling this move disappointing. 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
27: From Bloomberg World Headquarters in New York, I'm Doug Krisner. Let's update top stories. We'll look at market action for you as well. 9:40 in the morning in Hong Kong. The equity market's been trading for about 10 minutes right now, and the Hang Seng is down about 0.2%. Kind of a mixed day for equities across the APAC region. We do have some weakness in the Japanese yen, no doubt about that. We're at 162 right now. And for the folks in the foreign exchange, the question they are asking is, will we see some sort of monetary intervention on the part of the Ministry of Finance? We're now at a 40-year low, yen against the dollar. The Nikkei is pushing higher by a half of 1%. Stateside, we had a spike in crude oil prices. That was after Iran said it will control the Strait of Hormuz, with or without Oman. Iranian leadership said temporary transit routes through the strait will be designated by Tehran on a day when earlier we had President Trump saying that peace talks are set to resume on Tuesday. Over the weekend, though, the two sides agreed to halt a series of tit-for-tat attacks over Hormuz, and we had WTI popping about 2.2% in New York on Monday. Right now, we're weaker by about 0.6% at around $70.30. We had positivity for U.S. equities. Communication services stocks were higher as Comcast announced plans to spin off NBC Universal and Sky. Class A shares in Comcast up 4.5%. Tesla was up about 8.5% after CEO Elon Musk said the company is going to roll out a new version of its full self-driving Tesla owners with AI3 hardware. Rocket Lab Corp agreeing to buy the satellite phone pioneer Iridium Communications. Rocket Lab jumping 16%, Iridium up more than 25% in the New York session. We check markets for you throughout the day here on Bloomberg. In Seoul, the KOSPI is down about a tenth of 1%. In Hong Kong, Hang Seng weaker by a tenth of 1%. On the Chinese mainland, CSI 300 down 0.2%. 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

0: 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Stocks, bonds, real estate, metals, energy, even crypto. One of the most overlooked sectors are agricultural commodities. Wheat, soybeans, corn, sugar, coffee, all sorts of diversified commodities. And the ETF structure means a very different kind of K-1. I'm Barry Ritholtz, and on today's edition of At the Money, we're going to explore the question of whether agricultural products deserve a place in your investment accounts. To help us unpack all of this and what it means for your portfolio, let's bring in Sal Gilberti. He's the founder, CEO, and chief investment officer of Techrium Trading, best known for creating exchange-traded products that give investors direct exposure to ag futures. He's also an old-school commodities trader since 1982, trading various agricultural and energy commodities. So Sal, let's start really basic. What makes agricultural commodities so fundamentally different from other commodities like energy, metals, or equities or bonds as an asset class?
1: Sure. And thanks for having me, Barry. It's always fun to be with you and talk with you. Let's face it, everyone eats and their animals eat. And that's what ags are primarily used for, although, you know, fuel now has come into the mix. But ags are very stable commodities in terms of the downside historically. And, you know, we all know past performance is indicative of future results and all that. But the downside on ags is very limited because farmers will just stop planting if they're losing money. And the secret with ags is that demand continues to rise. So the combined global demand of corn, soybeans, and wheat since 1960, okay, rises every single year. It's a record or it's almost a record. So it's either the second highest ever or it's the highest ever every single year since 1960.
0: So is that driven by population growth or is it driven by, I'm thinking about beef, which seems to not only be benefiting from the whole keto trend, but rising wealth in the rest of the world means people are eating more protein and less of other things. What's the underlying driver of increased demand for commodities?
1: You just hit it. Okay. So basically, the underlying driver is a rising population. And more importantly than that, a rising middle class, the people that rise from the bottom to the next level. Okay. So if you look up people who are in sustenance living, which they used to be defined as, I think, less than $10 a day, $10 equivalents a day of the moment they rise from that, and there are hundreds of studies on this, they increase the protein in their diet. They increase eating meat. That's what they do. And that is a huge demand. The number one demand, around the world for, corn is feeding cattle. Is feeding animals in general, feeding animals. The second highest demand is for fuel. So, you know, corn goes into ethanol and soybeans go into biofuels. And so what happens is the rising global population, the rising middle class, the growing middle class, which has become huge, by the way, I think as a percentage of the population, our lowest ever percent of people in the bottom rung.
0: That's amazing. Does this mean we're going to see BEEF? ETF from you sometime soon?
1: No, it's really hard to get people to think about ags. Is really hard. It's amazing to me. You know, we always say corn is in everything, right?
0: Yes.
1: So number one use is feeding animals. Number two use is ethanol production. It's in, so it makes starch, right? If you use paper, you're using corn. People don't realize that. So it's literally impossible for anyone anywhere on planet Earth to not be using corn every single day, either directly or indirectly. It's not possible. And people don't understand that. It's a vital commodity. And so the going back to your original question, I believe, you know, it's a commodity, so it's volatile, but it has this floor because governments around the world subsidize food production. They subsidize their farmers because you don't want your populace to destabilize because they're hungry and you lose power. So everybody subsidizes their farmers. So farmers get used to operating at break even. And that actually is, I think you've mentioned it, the golden grain cycle. We can get into it, but grains kind of flatline to get used to trading there. And because that demand is basically static. It's not a dynamic demand. It's just always growing. It doesn't really fall significantly. When there's a disruption, which 99 times out of 100 means it doesn't rain somewhere critical, and one time out of 100 means there's a war, there's a political upheaval, and you might, the transport of grains, the access to grains might be limited, they explode higher. They go higher really quickly because people are afraid.
0: Huh, that's really interesting. So you mentioned the golden grain cycle. Walk us through what that means. Where is corn, wheat, soybeans in that cycle today?
1: Sure. So golden grain cycle was developed by Jake Hanley, or I think you know him very well. And we looked at it and said, look, because we just looked at the spot continuation, so the continuation price of the front month of futures over time. And the bottom line is on corn, as a prime example, between $3.50 and $4 over the last 17 years, okay, actually approaching 19 years since the Renewable Fuels Act 2007 to 2008, corn doesn't go below that. I think it's traded, you know, a few weeks under $3.50 in the last 19 years. I can tell you that corn has only traded under $4, 4% of the time in the last 4 years. 5 years, sorry. So in the last 5 years, corn has only been under $4, 4% of the trading days. So clearly the break even is between 350 and 4, and closer to 4 right now. So if you see corn down at, you know, near $4, you kind of, based on past history, you're saying, oh, wait a minute, I have limited downside. And in the last 19 years, three times corn has doubled from that price. Okay. And twice because of a drought and once because of the war in Ukraine, which was preceded by a drought in the upper Midwest and problems with China, grain production. And so wheat production. So you had a wheat problem that kind of started the rally, and then Russia invaded Ukraine in 2020 and everything went bonkers, or 2022, I guess. Everything went bonkers. The rally started in 2020 in wheat, and then it went to the whole grain complex. So if you got an asset, and you say to somebody, I've got this asset that trades at X. And when there's a supply disruption every 4 to 7 years, it goes to 2X. And then it trades back down to X. And then, you know, repeat, lather, rinse, repeat. So stage one of the golden grain cycle is trading sideways, X. Stage two is going to 2X. And stage three is going back to 1X.
0: So it sounds very much like these are trading vehicles that you're looking to take advantage of. These disruptions, such as war or droughts, what are the other variables investors should be aware of? Obviously, weather. The war in Iran sent fertilizer costs skyrocketing. I've been reading about farmers complaining about that. And then government policy. I'm watching. I've been a big fan of both Harry's Farm and then Clarkson's Farm on Netflix. Both of them complaining about policies in the UK, which are now taxing farm estates and taxing fertilizer and taxing everything from tractors to what have you. How significant are government policies, and what are the other variables investors should be thinking about?
1: All right, sure. So in order, the main variable is always weather. Okay. And then geopolitical upheaval like a war. All right. And it's like what happened with wheat when Russia invaded Ukraine. Between Ukraine and Russia, they're, you know, over almost 40% of the world's exportable wheat supply. And everybody was afraid it would get locked in. Well, it didn't get locked in. So you had this price spike. And the reason price spikes is because you run out of grain. Right. Remember, you plant grain in the spring. It grows all summer. There's a big pile at harvest in the fall. And then you take from that pile. The whole world's taken from that pile, autumn, winter, spring, and summer, okay? Because it's still growing. It's not harvested yet. And in general, at the end of that cycle, you have about 6 months' supply of wheat in general, okay, historically. You have about 3 or 4 months' supply of corn and soybeans, all right? So if there's a disruption and that big pile is reduced by, you know, 10%, 20%, 30%. Now you're approaching zero in corn and soybeans, right? So that's why the price generally in July takes a spike. If they realize it's not going to rain in the U.S. corn belt, and there's the weather factor, okay? Prices spike and go up and they run up in the next year. What we've seen is a lot of money coming into our ETFs. I mean, we had, I don't know, 200, 250 million in our ag ETFs right before the Iran war broke out. And now we have 800 million to a billion, depending on the day.
0: Wow.
1: But the price hasn't really gone up. The price went up maybe 10%. The reason is people are positioning for next year. The fertilizer story is a 2027 story. So the farmers will fertilize mid-season, okay, around now, just to get, they call it side dressing, and that'll boost the yields. That's going to be cut back around the world. But a lot of farmers pre-treat their fields, especially corn farmers, in the autumn. They get ready so they can get in there in the spring and get everything down. So some of the fertilizer is either priced or goes down, gets laid down in the autumn for next spring. If the fertilizer price remains high in the autumn or the availability remains limited, you will affect next year's yields. And I think that's what investors have done. And back to your point of it's a tradable product, it's more a strategic allocation because these doubles that have happened prior to now, and again, it's just historical, not making any predictions. You can't, we're not allowed. But If you have to be pre-positioned, and I think investors are saying, well, wait a minute, if I stick 1% of my portfolio in corn or beans or wheat or whatever, it's my downside is pretty limited based on history if I'm buying within 10% of the break-even price. And my upside is like 90% based on history, okay? And it's going to be stable because assuming, you know, setting aside the 1 or 2 days every couple of years that are black days, those black days where everything goes down, grains really remain stable and their portfolio stabilizer. Huh. And so people are kind of layering in to trying to say maybe the stock market's frothy, maybe I'm getting a little too risky, bonds kind of move in tandem with stocks. What am I looking for that has, you know, a lower correlation? Everything's correlated on certain days. Grains have some of the lowest correlation around besides natural gas and sugar.
0: Huh, really, really interesting. So to wrap up, anyone interested in having exposure to agricultural commodity products, whether you think the price trend is going to go higher or just as a hedge against inflation, check out some of the ETFs you can get that can give you exposure to wheat, soybean, sugar, or any combination of things. I'm Barry Ritholtz. 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
4: ABC News, I'm Stephanie Officer. The Supreme Court in a 5-4 decision Monday dealing a blow to President Trump's sweeping effort to restrict mail-in voting. The justices upholding a Mississippi law saying ballots postmarked by Election Day but received up to 5 days later would still be counted. ABC News legal contributor James Sample says Republicans have been hoping to ban mail-in voting for an advantage.
5: Since 2020, mail-in ballots have tended to lean Democratic. That is a change from the historical norms, and it's a change that's driven largely by Donald Trump persuading his supporters not to engage in mail-in balloting. He has been trying to end mail-in balloting state by state, but if this ruling had gone the other way, he would have succeeded in knocking out after arriving ballots on a nationwide basis, and he did come within one vote of achieving that goal.
4: A JetBlue flight Monday reported hitting a drone while trying to land in New York City. Hours later, a helicopter pilot reported a very close call at the same airport. All of this after a United pilot reported a near collision with a drone over the weekend. ABC's Gio Benitez.
6: Around 7:15 a.m., pilots of a JetBlue flight full of passengers from Las Vegas coming in for a landing at New York's JFK Airport believed they hit a drone at nearly 3,000 feet. And a second incident at JFK, a helicopter pilot reported nearly colliding with a gigantic remote-controlled plane.
7: Almost ran into a gigantic RC airplane right over there.
6: The alarming incidents come as many are set to travel this holiday.
8: Say what you say, but give me that bomb beat from Drake.
4: Dwayne Kefidi Davis, the only person ever charged in connection with the 1996 murder of rapper Tupac Shakur, is now changing course, saying he does not want his admissions of his alleged role in the crime admitted at his trial, set to begin in 2 months. Prosecutors said Monday Davis was either lying when he confessed several times or is lying now in order to maintain innocence, but he cannot have it both ways. You're listening to ABC News.
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11: Florida wildlife officials say they've captured two gators from a river where a 31-year-old woman was fatally attacked on a hike over the weekend. Florida Fish and Wildlife spokesman Chad Weber says the woman's boyfriend tried pulling her from the gator's jaws during the attack.
12: So she was bitten on both of her arms. The boyfriend was the one that made the phone call. He was trying to get her from the alligator's mouth. And on the way to the hospital, she did pass away from her injuries.
11: Philadelphia's Art Museum is trading an iconic fictional boxer for a real one.
13: Sylvester Stallone as Rocky Balboa running up the steps of the Philadelphia Art Museum is an indelible image, not just for film, but for the city of brotherly love itself. So much so, the Art Museum has long had a Rocky statue outside, but now it's being replaced by a 12-foot bronze memorial to Joe Frazier, the heavyweight boxing champion who once took down Muhammad Ali. The change comes after the Rocky statue faced criticism for prioritizing a fictional white character over a real black boxer and native Philadelphian. Mike Dubusky, ABC News.
11: German officials are investigating a fatal shooting at a youth welfare center that left six adults dead Monday. The suspected shooter now in custody. Officials say this appears to be over a custody dispute. A nail-biting finish at the World Cup as heavy favorite Germany was knocked out of the tournament by Paraguay on penalty kicks in the tournament's biggest upset thus far. Stephanie Officer, ABC News.
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14: If Team USA advances to the round of 16 World Cup match, President Trump might be giving Seattle a visit to watch the game. As of now, this is just a possibility, and we'll learn more after Wednesday's game against Bosnia-Herzegovina. If the U.S. does win that game, they will for sure be playing at Seattle Stadium. The Seattle Times reports Kenmore Air has been notified about the possibility of a presidential or vice presidential temporary flight restriction for July 6th, when Seattle hosts the round of 16 match. If Trump or Vance does make an appearance, air travel and land travel could be greatly affected. Meanwhile, local businesses are seeing a boost in visitors during the World Cup. But as Northwest News Radio's Austin Smith tells us, not everyone is seeing success.
15: The USA versus Australia game that took place downtown was one of the busiest days in recorded history for the area, even beating out concert days for global superstars, according to the Downtown Seattle Association.
16: Domestic visitor foot traffic alone exceeding 580,000 people, and with local businesses recording record sales, beating the record sales from the 2023 Taylor Swift takeover of downtown.
15: But while we know that lots of people were in the area, some say that foot traffic isn't translating to good business for those around. The Chinatown International District Business Improvement Area says those neighborhoods not right outside the stadiums aren't feeling the love. While the Chinatown International District has seen a 10% increase in foot traffic during the games, Executive Director Twen Tan saying,
17: that energy has been concentrated and businesses further from the stadium corridor, like those in Little Saigon and the Central District, are not seeing that same lift.
14: Another mild day Tuesday with cloudy skies and highs near 70 and lows around 55. 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
1: Mark is 76, and shoulder pain was getting in the way of him playing baseball. You heard that right. Baseball.
2: Yeah, there's a whole league here of old guys pretending like we're kids.
1: The pain from severe arthritis just wouldn't go away.
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2: Well, if I can avoid surgery anytime, you'd probably be better off.
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2: So I moved into this retirement community, and I talked about my shoulder, and these old people here, they got all excited about it, and two of them now have gone to see Mark Wagner. They don't like driving into Seattle, so I drive them in.
1: He more than recommends Dr. Wagner. 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
5: Once a British political strategist, now the Trump-backed Republican running for governor of California. Do you agree with his decision to go to war in Iran?
6: Well, look, I'm just focused on this race.
5: You really don't think you need to, or the voters of California deserve to hear you express a view on that? You're trying to be a leader of the state.
6: No, I understand, but there's plenty to fix and focus on in California.
5: From Bloomberg Weekend, this is the Michelle Hussein Show. I'm Michelle Hussein. Over the next few months, the U.S. political climate is going to get even more intense as we get closer to the midterms. This November's set of elections will mark the halfway point between one presidential vote and the next. And while most of the attention will be on Congress, whether the Democrats can seize control of one or both houses, there are some fascinating contests elsewhere. And one of them is the race to be the next governor of California. Now, California is a notable Democratic-leaning state, but it has had Republican governors, Ronald Reagan, more recently, Arnold Schwarzenegger. And this time, a Republican is through to the final stage, one of two candidates on the ballot in November. His name is Steve Hilton, and he is unusual, not least because he only became a U.S. citizen 5 years ago. He's someone whose name I've known for about 20 years because he used to be embedded in U.K. politics. He worked for the Conservative leader David Cameron before and after he became Prime Minister. So when I saw Steve Hilton's advance through the California governor primary, I knew I wanted to understand it. And I reached out to him. His rival in November is Democrat Javier Becerra, someone who used to work for Joe Biden. And California is such an important place economically, in global as well as U.S. terms, that this conversation does go beyond state matters. Above all, I hope that through it, you get a much better sense of a man who wants to be California's next leader.
6: How are you doing? Great to see you.
5: Thank you for saying yes to my email out of the blue. How are you, most importantly?
6: Good, thanks. On to the next round.
5: Well, yeah, I know.
6: It's like,
5: absolutely.
6: It doesn't stop.
5: Next round of interviews or next round of the campaign?
6: The campaign, the next fight. You know, like there's no break. We've got to keep going. There's not much time now.
5: Well, look, we'll talk about all of that. And it's clearly it's been a remarkable few weeks for you. You've obviously been involved in politics for a long time. You've been a strategist. You've been a political aide. You've been a commentator on Fox News. I'm still curious about the moment when you decided to run for office yourself, because that's a very big decision to make.
6: I don't think there was one specific moment, but there was a period of time that I can recall. As you mentioned, I'd been a host on television, a most unexpected turn in my career in media. I greatly enjoyed that. But as the years went on, I felt that I wanted to get back into actually doing things.

0: policies you're advocating would make a huge difference. We'd get more housing built. We'd lower the cost. All those things are true. However, it can never happen because the unions won't allow it. The climate activists won't allow it. The system just can't make it happen. Okay. And I just realized then that something has to change. Otherwise, okay. This state that I love is just going to continue to decline.
1: Yeah, it's the state you've made your home, in the country that you've made your home, having left the UK. And we're going to dig into all of this and the nuts and bolts of your campaign in a moment. But I just want to understand you more broadly to start with. Mm-hmm. Would you say that being on Fox, having that kind of prominence on TV, that's got to have played an important role in rising in the Republican Party, right? Donald Trump, it helped his rise because he was known from television and he was a fan of your show on Fox.
0: I think that's right, that it gives you a platform. But I think it's that combination, actually, of media experience, policy and government experience and business experience that actually is a good fit for this role, not only of running for governor, but as I plan to be being the next governor.
1: Mm. But when did you actually become a Republican? Because 2017, you were very clearly saying you weren't partisan and you were neither Democrat or Republican.
0: Well, it's interesting. In many ways, I think the campaign I'm running is not particularly partisan. It's based on some broad common sense principles that I think most people can get behind. So I've never thought of myself as a particularly partisan person. However, there are realities about running for office in the US. It's basically a two-party system. And of course, I identify very much with the principles that underlie the Republican Party, just as I do the Conservative Party, where I worked for some years and was part of a coalition government led by Conservative Prime Minister. The basic ideas that you would associate with the centre-right are ideas that I share in terms of limiting the role of government, enhancing individual freedom. Those sorts of things have always been part of my political philosophy and therefore connect very much with the Republican Party here in America.
1: I, of course, remember you from your time in the UK, working for David Cameron before he got elected, after he became Prime Minister. You were part of that effort to detoxify the Conservative Party, to make it more electable, bring it into more of the centre ground, more socially liberal, more climate conscious. Are you still the same guy who did that?
0: Oh, very much, very much. I understand that some people who haven't been following the intervening years may look at that and say, well, it's very different. David Cameron's a very different personality to the president who's the leader of the Republican Party in America today. I can see that very clearly, but everyone has their own personal style. But the ideas that really drove that process of change for the Conservative Party, in particular, focusing on people who've been left behind, on dealing with poverty and inequality, on helping working people. That was a really big part of the work that we did 20 years or so ago mm-hmm. with the Conservative Party. And that's a big driver of what I'm really arguing for here. And there's many other similarities as well. I think perhaps the broadest one is a sense that I've always had, which is a sense that we need to put power in people's hands and enable them to fight back against establishments or systems or centralized power that benefits a small group rather than the majority of people. That's always been a really important driving force.
1: Yeah, but what you did for David Cameron, the person who you still say you are, that is very, very far from not only Donald Trump himself, but MAGA. And I just wonder how you reconcile that, because you are endorsed by President Trump himself. What you're representing yourself as is, I think, more the Arnold Schwarzenegger wing of the Republican Party in California. And he's someone who endorsed Kamala Harris in the last presidential election.
0: I don't think the boxes are quite as neat and defined as that. I'm endorsed by many different kinds of Republicans. Of course, political parties are coalitions. And as I say, I think this campaign, everything I'm arguing for, is not particularly partisan. The fact that we've got Democrats supporting the campaign is an example of that. And I think that what I've always tried to focus on is really the substance, the ideas, specific things. I'm a pragmatic candidate in this race, not an ideologue. The arguments I'm making about how we need to turn California around. We've got the highest cost of living by far. I'm not sure it's appreciated around the world

0: because you look at the headline for California, we're the fourth biggest economy, mm-hmm. and there's a sense of complacency there on the part of the current leadership. They keep saying that as if that answers all questions. Underneath that, this is a state that's in real trouble, especially from an economic point of view. And the solutions there actually go across party lines. They're just practical things to make life easier for families and businesses. So I think this whole conversation around, you know, labels and whatever doesn't really get to the point about what is needed in order to help California get back on track.
1: Okay, but I don't think you can bat away being the fourth largest economy in the world quite so lightly. This happened last year. It was the fifth largest then. California overtook Japan under Gavin Newsom. It doesn't feel like a failure to many people in the state, I would suspect, and certainly to people outside.
0: Well, I think it does to many people inside because they're struggling to even live. That's why during Gavin Newsom's tenure as governor, nearly 2 million Californians have actually moved out because they can't live here anymore because it's so expensive. Let's just look at that number, the fourth biggest economy in the world. That's driven by two things that don't actually tell a story of health in terms of our economy. Partly, it's driven by a very small number of tech companies, fantastic success stories, which I strongly support. I'm very proud of the fact that we're leading the AI revolution in California. They generate enormous amounts of revenue, but not very many jobs. The second of the story in terms of the size of our economy is that it includes the size of government. They've doubled the budget of the state of California in the last 10 years or so. Meanwhile, the results on every measure, education standards, the quality of our infrastructure, mm-hmm. the highest unemployment rate of all 50 states, the highest poverty rate of all 50 states, tied with Louisiana. I think if we don't change direction this year, California really is heading for economic disaster. I've heard from so many business leaders that they're waiting to see what happens in November. And if we don't vote for change in California, they're out. Okay. And the exodus of businesses from California that you've seen in the last few years could turn into a stampede.
1: More from my conversation with Steve Hilton coming up. I'm Michelle Hussein, and this is Bloomberg.
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1: I'm Michelle Hussein, and you're listening to some highlights from the Michelle Hussein Show podcast on Bloomberg Radio. Today, I'm speaking with Steve Hilton, who's running to be governor of California. So if California is doing that badly, I want to put two other points to you. One is whether you think there is something longer term going on that is affecting the poorest in California and elsewhere. And that is a long-term decline in living standards that's happened over the course of the last 50 years. It's not about the Democrats ruling California now. It is about something more systemic that reflects poorly on American leadership for decades.
0: Well, I agree with you, actually. Sometimes people have asked me, well, how did you, going back to your earlier conversation, how did you end up supporting President Trump? I do remember back in 2015, I for the first time saw this chart based on U.S. data. This is going back 10 years now, 11 years, showing the earnings of the majority of workers in California. I think the technical term was non-managerial, non-supervisory workers, roughly 80% of the workforce after inflation. And it's basically a straight line, just flat. So through Republican and Democrat governance in 50 years since 1974, I think it was.
1: Yeah.
0: Basically, the economic position of most people.
1: Angus Data, Nobel Prize winning economist, has done the seminal work on that. And I don't know if those are the figures you're referring to, but he's absolutely laid this out for the last 50 years. But that's exactly why I think the challenge is much broader than the political points you're making. Mm. It is one about choices that America's leaders have made.
0: Right. I agree with that. And I think that there needs to be a much bigger emphasis on the gap between the very top and the super rich and so on. Of course, that's been in the news with the SpaceX IPO and so on. I think the real issue is the fact that you've got so many people in the lower end of the income scale who just feel stuck, and that social mobility is gone. I think that's absolutely a broad point. However, within that, one of the great things about America and our system here is that you've got this experiment in policymaking through the federal system. The fact you've got 50 states that do things a different way. And even within that overall framework, which I agree needs serious reform, some states are doing better than others. And you can see it in the fact that people and businesses are leaving California and moving to states with more welcoming policies to business and where the cost of living is much lower. Texas, Florida, Tennessee, even our neighboring states, Nevada, you've got a lot of evidence now that the high tax, high spending, progressive model of governance that you see in the blue states, as they're known, like California, like New York, is not working. We've had 16 years of one party rule in California where one party's controlled everything. There's really been no barrier to the democratic philosophy being implemented fully in California. The results are among the worst in the country.
1: But you know, on people leaving, there's an aspect of this on which you could agree with Gavin Newsom, which is that he is trying to stop the wealth tax on billionaires that's been proposed by one of the labor unions. He's determined to try and stop it because he thinks it will drive more people away. So area of agreement, yes, between you and Governor Newsom.
0: Although I have to say, given his close relationship with the unions, I would have hoped he would have acted sooner to stop that even becoming a consideration. For example, right now, there's a process going on in Sacramento, very typical, it's kind of horse trading process where it's possible it won't, that the union itself will take it off the ballot now because they're negotiating some other kind of agreements. That could have been done a year ago.
1: He's working on this. That's the point.
0: Yeah, no, I agree with that, but as often with Gavin Newsom, a little bit more attention and focus earlier would have worked wonders.
1: Okay. The other point I wanted to put to you about your economic critique of California is a question, really, about whether the policies of the federal government are playing a role in making life more unaffordable for Californians.
0: Well, it's certainly true that the which examples are you thinking of, particularly?
1: I'm wondering, well, let's take tariffs for starters and their impact on the cost of some goods.
0: Well, I think that if you look at the detail on that, it's nothing like as significant. We have the highest grocery prices, for example, in the country. The main drivers of that are policies made in California. Mm-hmm. Energy costs the highest in the country. Labor and environmental regulations that make operating here so expensive.
1: Can I give you others? This is Bloomberg analysis from earlier in the year that the jumps in the prices of children's clothing, tools, outdoor equipment, furniture, bedding, motor vehicle parts, all of this is linked to tariff policy and trade policy that the administration brought in last year.
0: Yeah, but if you basically look at where we've settled on tariffs, in terms of the percentage rates, and then you look at the way that the international trading system has worked for a long time before the tariffs, it is a leveling of the system. And I think that the impulse that drove that policy is absolutely correct, which is that there hasn't been fairness. Most other countries, most of America's trading partners, for example, have a value-added tax, which distorts the picture in terms of imports and exports. It favors.
1: Okay, so you support the imposition of tariffs?
0: Well, it's not a California state policy, so I try and avoid weighing in on policies where that aren't really the subject of this campaign. I mean, I can give you a general observation that I think it was important to try and do something to bring manufacturing back to the US, and that's happening. Unfortunately, it's not happening for California.
1: Okay. I remember, I mean, I've read you talking about global and supporting globalization. So has your view completely changed on that? Because that was something that you used to say you believed in.
0: Well,
1: globalization was a force for good and a force that created wealth rather than reduced it.
0: For sure, it's lifted. Yeah, right. But you've got to, nothing is all good or all bad. I mean, I think the point about policy generally about in all sorts of areas, it's about trade-offs. And of course it's true that over the years that we've seen the globalization of trade and so on, you've seen tremendous advances in economic opportunity in some parts of the world. And that's a good thing, obviously. I think anyone would support that. But at the same time, partly because of the speed of transition, partly because of the concentrated effects of a transition, so places have really lost out and suffered. And so the policy goal is to try and keep as much of the positive while alleviating the negative. And I always bring it back because I am running now for governor of California. What does it mean in California? Going back to the AI companies, you look at NVIDIA, Anthropic, these big companies making major investments in the US, none of them in California. The job creation that's coming from the AI boom in America is happening outside of the home state of those companies. And that's something I want to change. So we get the full stack, as I describe it, of AI jobs in California.
1: So I do want to ask you about your attitude to big tech, because I remember you being really critical of these companies, Facebook as it was then, Amazon and Google, talking about their dominant position, how you'd like the kind of framework where if they became too dominant in the market, then you'd want them to be treated as a monopoly, that you'd want maximum pay rates for senior executives. Have you changed your mind? And at that time, you were talking about regulation of big tech being really important to you. And now I don't see that kind of thing in your set of policies.
0: I've changed my job, which is now running for governor, and so I plan to be governor. My job, my responsibility.
1: And does that mean you can't afford to take on big tech?
0: Let me just finish the point, which is that it's my responsibility will be to support every business in California to help them grow so we create jobs and wealth and opportunity in our state. So regardless of my personal opinions about this or that company, I see it as the responsibility of the governor of any state to stand up for the people and the businesses, small business, medium-sized, big global corporations, whatever it is, that is my responsibility.
1: So what is your personal opinion of big tech?
0: Well, I think that, like we were just talking about in other areas, brought tremendous advances and changed people's lives in a positive way. I'm hugely proud of the tech sector and the fact that we're leading and dominating once again in this new wave of innovation. That's fantastic. And I'm proud of that. But as with everything, you know, there's positives and downsides. And the goal of policymakers should be to be really careful about not sort of leaping into trying to fix things. There really is a danger of overcorrecting and having unintended consequences. I think that's the skill of governance. And I think that when you look at tech, of course it's had positive transformational effects. Remember, people are choosing to use this technology. No one's forcing it on anyone. People are using it because they find it helpful. And businesses are using it because they find it helpful. I don't want to stand in the way of that.
1: Yeah. And I do understand, of course, that you're doing a different job now and running for office is different to being a commentator and having much more freedom when you can say. But there is also a question of belief and core principles. And you clearly felt strongly and thought a lot about tech, not least because you've spent so many years, you know, seeing it up close and living in California. So do you not have any concerns today about the dominance of these companies in our lives? They're a key part of the stock market. Mm-hmm. A lot of American wealth is wrapped up in them. They're at the forefront of AI, which will change, if not destroy, many jobs. Like, have those concerns gone away, or you just can't talk about them anymore?
0: No. I think that Well, first of all, not just observed, I started and ran a tech company. I taught at Stanford University. So I absolutely agree with you that you're seeing companies with a huge transformational effect. But that's new, and it's what innovation is. We've got to be careful about what happens. That's my attitude to the whole question of the impact of technology on society, is to just be very open about what's going on, but not necessarily think that we, as and speaking now as someone who's running for office, has the ability to really drive a change without causing unintended consequences. Right now, for example, on AI, you've got major disagreement about what's happening, even within the leaders of the sector. No one really knows.
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23: Seattle may be getting a visit from President Trump. If USA's World Cup team beats Bosnia-Herzegovina at Wednesday's game, they will come back to Seattle for a round of 16 match. And President Trump may be coming to watch. The Seattle Times reports Kenmore Air has been notified about the possibility of a presidential or vice presidential temporary flight restriction. Specific information will likely come shortly after the deciding game on Wednesday. In other news, Washington's reaction has been mostly positive to Monday morning's Supreme Court decision about mail-in ballots. In a 5-4 vote, the justices ruled against efforts led by the Trump administration and the Republican National Committee to say that a mailed-in ballot couldn't be counted if it arrived after the polls close. However, some local Republicans are calling this move disappointing. 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
24: From Bloomberg World's headquarters in New York, I'm Doug Krisner. Let's update top stories. We'll look at market action as well, beginning with crude oil. Prices rose in New York trading today after Iran said it will control the Strait of Hormuz with or without Oman. Now, Iranian leadership said temporary transit routes through the strait will be designated by Tehran. Earlier today, President Trump said peace talks with Iran are set to resume on Tuesday. It was over the weekend the two sides agreed to halt a series of tit-for-tat attacks over Hormuz. Today, WTI was up 2.2%. Right now, we are down a bit. Let's call it 0.7% in retreat to around $70.25. It was an up arrow story for the equity market today. We had a rally among communication services shares as Comcast announced plans to spin off NBC, Universal, and Sky. Class A shares in Comcast up 4.5% today. Tesla rallied 8.5% when CEO Elon Musk said the company was rolling out a new version of its full self-driving to Tesla owners with AI3 hardware. Overall, S&P 500 picking up 1.2%. NASDAQ comp was up 2% today, and the Dow was higher by 0.6%. Rocket Lab Corporation has agreed to buy the satellite phone pioneer Iridium Communications. Now, this deal will combine Rocket Lab's launch capabilities and satellite manufacturing with Iridium's network in low and valuable radio frequencies. Incidentally, this transaction will value Iridium at about $8 billion. Rocket Lab shares were up 16% today, in Iridium jumping more than 25%. Now, the offices of Supermicro Computer in Taiwan were raided earlier today by government authorities. We are told it's part of a widening investigation into the alleged smuggling of NVIDIA chips used in China, and that would be finding their way through Supermicro servers. Supermicro shares today down by more than 8%. Global news, 24 hours a day, and whenever you want it with Bloomberg News Now. This is Bloomberg.
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9: I'm Michelle Hussein, and you're listening to some highlights from the Michelle Hussein Show podcast on Bloomberg Radio. Today, I'm speaking with Steve Hilton, who's running to be governor of California. What do you think is going to be your biggest hurdle in this race in the next few months?
10: Well, I think it's actually a belief that we can turn the desire for change. There's no question that California wants change. Every single piece of data you look at shows that. There's a clear majority of people who think that we're on the wrong track and that we need to change direction. Now, what you've got to do is close that gap between the desire of people for change and actually voting for it by doing something that they haven't done in sufficient numbers in recent years, which is actually voting Republican. And so my job is to say, look, I'm running as someone with a positive, pragmatic plan which for very specific benefits that will help you in your life. $3 gas, cut your electric bills in half, your first $150,000 tax-free, starter homes for young people so they can afford to buy a home in California. These are positive, practical things. And my job is to get out there and show people how it can be done. And then I think we'll win. I'm very confident of that.
9: You're going to need to have Democrats vote for you, essentially.
10: Well, I absolutely. I mean, it's a clear requirement that, given the numbers that you've seen in recent years, of course it's true that Democrats and independents, as it's called in California, no party preference voters, need to join our movement for change. They already are. I mean, we've been doing events up and down the state for a year now. Town halls, hundreds of events. Thousands and thousands of people now have come out many times. People come along. They're open to everybody. And many times someone would stand up and say, I'm a Democrat. I've never been to a Republican event before. I voted for Kamala Harris, but something's got to change in California. You're already seeing that happen.
9: I just wonder if that gets more difficult from this point onwards, because President Trump's popularity has declined. He's endorsed your ticket. You thanked him for that. You are asking people who often will not like him at all and will feel harmed by some of his economic policies, or who are angry at the war in Iran, to vote for you.
10: No, I understand that. But look, he's not on the ballot. And this is a point of choice for California. Do we keep going in the same direction we've had for the last 16 years, or do we want to make a choice to go in a new direction? You mentioned the war, the Iran war. Of course, that's lifted up gas prices right across the country. But they are $2 a gallon higher in California than anywhere else today.
9: Do you agree with the Iran war?
10: The prices you're seeing around the country that people are complaining about as being incredibly high, we would have welcomed that in California before the war, because they're way lower than we had imposed here. President Trump is president in all these other states that have far lower cost of living, gas prices, electric bills, housing costs, you name it. And so it's clearly not his policies, it's California policies that are the problem here.
9: Do you agree with the Iran war, his decision to go to war in Iran?
10: Well, look, I'm just focused on this race. I'm really not a commentator on every political issue right now. There's plenty to fix in California. That's my focus, 100%.
9: You really don't think you need to, or the voters of California deserve to hear you express a view on that? That's not the point. It's just to know where you stand on it. You're going to be you're trying to be a leader of the state.
10: No, I understand. I understand, but there's plenty to fix and focus on in California. And as I said, I'm not a political commentator. I can give you my very strong view that it's completely dangerous for the whole world for Iran to have a nuclear weapon. I think the basis for that is something that's broadly shared across all political parties. That's why leaders of all kinds have been trying to deal with this situation for many, many years. I've also expressed a strong belief that, you know, remember, my parents are Hungarian. They fled communism in Hungary. I've always believed that the way in which the Iranian people have stood up to this brutal authoritarian regime, something that we should support. So just as, you know, you take the side of people trying to overthrow oppression generally. That's something, I believe in. Now, that doesn't mean that I've spent any time looking at the specific details of the implementation of this or that policy. I'm 100% focused on California.
9: You know how President Trump is talking about the regime members now who the U.S. is dealing with: rational, smart, strong, not radicalized. It's the same regime, and that's the way he's referring to them now.
10: Look, I'm just not. I actually hadn't even heard those comments. Truly, it's a big state. I'm on the road from morning till night, up and down the state, making our case, and I'm just not focused on anything other than California right now.
9: Okay. Well, then you mentioned your parents and them fleeing communism.
10: Yeah.
9: And I can imagine that that experience, you know, clearly formative for them, formative for you as well growing up. I guess, is it part of why you became a conservative? Because you were not going to grow up to be someone on the left of the political spectrum ever.
10: I think that's probably part of it. One of my earliest political memories is in the UK. I was born in the UK. Both my parents are Hungarian. Also, my stepfather's Hungarian. My parents split up when I was young. My dad went back to Hungary. My stepfather's Hungarian. Also, someone who actually fled, ran across the border with Austria and ended up in a refugee camp. And like so many working class immigrants, he had a massive appreciation for the opportunities of being in a free country. I grew up in a regular working class immigrant home. He worked construction. He was a builder, as you'd say, in England. And I really remember very strongly around the early 80s, late, you know, when Margaret Thatcher had come, been elected, this sense that she was for the workers. She was for working people. And people who wanted to, and the word that became very commonly associated with that, strive and make progress and get on in life. And that sense of pursuing opportunity, climbing the ladder of opportunity, upward mobility through hard work and effort, that was something that I found that was very formative, as I was growing up. And I think that's part of it too.
9: And so that family experience in, you know, making a different life, fleeing communism, how does it make you view Cubans today who, unlike in the past, are being deported, some of them with criminal records, but not always? These are also people who fled communism.
10: Well, I think that I understand deeply, as you just noted, the desire for freedom, but you can't, all of these migration patterns, immigration and migration across borders, everything falls apart if it's not done in a way that is legal and controlled. Everyone must accept that you can't just have an open borders system. It just causes chaos. And so support for immigration, for welcoming people who are fleeing persecution, all those things. I've always, actually, David Cameron used to talk about it the same way. Support for all of that depends on the government controlling that. And when the government fails to control it, support declines. You can actually see that change in public opinion. You saw a drop in support for immigration and welcoming asylum seekers and so on in the U.S. during the open border years of Joe Biden's administration. So I think that you've got to combine the desire to offer people that opportunity with a sense of orderly management of that process.
9: Isn't the example of Cuba a bit different in the context of the United States?
10: I'm not sure what you're referring to specifically.
9: Because of fleeing communism, that The U.S. Well, has traditionally
10: I don't suppose your argument had a different attitude. Who wants to flee communism should be automatically accepted anyway.
9: There are many Cuban Americans today who feel very upset with the deportation of Cubans for precisely that reason. I guess you're telling me you think they're wrong.
10: Well, I actually don't know specifically the cases you're talking about. Are these illegal immigrants? I don't know exactly what you're describing.
9: I mean, they are people who've entered the United States from Cuba and
10: illegally.
9: Now they are being deported. Well,
10: did they enter legally or illegally?
9: They would have entered and now been undocumented. But that has been the case for a long time. But previous administrations didn't deport them because there was a certain protection for Cuban Americans that was different for others. And that has changed now because of your family history. I'm just wondering what you think of it.
10: No, I don't think my family history means that I support illegal immigration. I don't see how that follows at all. I think it's very important that we try and approach it in a calm and reasonable way, lower the temperature. I think there's been far too much divisive, performative rhetoric on the Democrat side demonizing all of this. I think most people agree that immigration is a positive thing, but should be managed and controlled by the government. That's a common sense position that I think the vast majority of people support.
9: Yeah. And of course, you're an immigrant yourself to the US.
10: Yes,
9: you became a US citizen
10: yes.
9: a few years ago. You've renounced your British citizenship, which you didn't have to. Was it just awkward to be running for office being a dual national, or did you really feel that you just didn't want that passport anymore?
10: No, I feel very strongly that you're asking people to put their faith in you, their trust in you, and to make a commitment to you. And I think you're obliged to make a commitment to them and say, I am 100% all in for this country and this state, which I am, but I wanted to have absolutely no doubt about that in anyone's mind.
9: Would you like President Trump to come on the road with you?
10: Look, I haven't thought about that, honestly. He's got a lot he's focused on, so I don't suppose that's something that he's thought about either.
9: I feel he might not be an asset to you on the campaign trail in California.
10: Well, a lot of people voted for him. More people voted for him in California than in any other state in 2024. Of course, that's a function of being a big state. But I would just say that California is actually more of a Republican state than people think. And I get a very strong sense that there's a groundswell of people who felt that it's just not possible in these years of one-party dominance that actually change isn't possible. And part of the reason I'm running a campaign in such a high-energy way, which people say they haven't seen for a long time, is to try and get that sense of belief back that we really can do this.
9: Steve Hilton, thank you very much.
10: Great to be with you. Thank you.
9: Thank you for listening to some of the highlights from my podcast. To hear the full conversation, please subscribe to The Michelle Hussein Show, wherever you get your podcasts. I'm Michelle Hussein, and this is Bloomberg.
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5: ABC News, I'm Stephanie Officer. Severe heat moving from the Midwest to the Northeast is expected to bring record-breaking high temperatures to the week of America 250 celebrations. ABC meteorologist Lee Goldberg.
7: The heat's peaking over the Midwest right now. There are ridge-riding thunderstorms across the upper lakes. We have heat alerts from Kansas to Maine. It'll be triple digits again in Chicago and Green Bay, feeling like 105 to 110. The heat gets to the East Coast on Wednesday. Large swath of the I-95 corridor on Wednesday. It'll be 100 in Detroit and D.C. and near 100 in Philly and New York by Thursday and potentially into Friday. This peaks on Thursday and Friday, but less extreme heat could mean more thunderstorms for the 4th right here in New York.
5: Tens of thousands are still unaccounted for in Venezuela after last week's earthquakes. A 21-year-old man was pulled from the debris Monday after being trapped for 5 days. Aftershocks are slowing down the search. UNICEF's representative in Venezuela, Manuel Rodriguez Pumarol, spoke to ABC from Caracas.
8: Our estimations are that approximately 680,000 children could be on their needs or on their humanitarian needs across the 6 states that have been affected by the earthquake.
5: Dry, windy conditions are fueling deadly wildfires out west. ABC's Faith Abube.
11: In the west, nearly 40 large wildfires are burning in 9 states. Firefighters taking time to honor the fallen. After the Snyder Fire that forced more than 100 campers and rafters to evacuate a stretch of the Colorado River took the lives of 38-year-old firefighter Emily Barker, 27-year-old Nick Hutcherson, and 27-year-old Sydney Watson. Authorities say they were trapped, and despite deploying emergency shelters, they could not survive the fast-moving flames.
5: The American Kennel Club is also celebrating the nation's 250th birthday, and what better way to do it than with Man's Best Friend? The AKC Diving Dogs Team Challenge premieres on ESPN July 4th. Disney is the parent company of ABC News and ESPN.
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5: Just a few months after that explosive fight in Congress over the expiration of Obamacare subsidies gripped the nation, we're starting to see some of the impacts of that decision. ABC's Sherry Preston.
15: Millions of people had fallen off the rolls of health insurance through the Affordable Care Act. New government numbers show enrollment in February was down by 3 million people compared to last year. Experts say it's likely connected to the end of federal subsidies for premiums and the much higher cost for those who can't get health insurance through work.
5: Several famous NBA names, including a former player, are facing federal charges accused in a sports gambling scheme, helping them win hundreds of thousands by hinting how he'd play. ABC News chief investigative correspondent Aaron Katursky.
16: Prosecutors say former NBA player Malik Beasley, who made $60 million during his NBA career, accumulated multi-million dollar gambling losses. And to pay off what he owed former teammate Ed Davis, agreed to underperform and at times overperform. In the 2024 game between the Milwaukee Bucks and LA Clippers, the indictment says Beasley promised to grab more rebounds than the sports books predicted, soaring in the final seconds to get it done. His co-defendants collecting thousands of dollars from their alleged insider bet.
5: Law enforcement officials in North Carolina responded to one of the state's prisons Monday after inmates briefly overpowered correctional staff and took over parts of the jail. State officials confirm all inmates and staff have been accounted for. I'm Stephanie Officer, ABC News.
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17: Reaction here in Washington has been very positive to Monday morning's Supreme Court decision on mail-in ballots. Northwest News Radio's Brian Calvert reports.
18: Secretary of State Steve Hobbs calls the decision a victory for all Washington voters. King County Elections Director Julie Wise sent a message to staff saying in part that this will help make sure that thousands of voters are able to have their ballot counted in this November's midterms and future elections. In a 5-4 vote, the justices ruled against efforts led by the Trump administration and the Republican National Committee to say that a mailed-in ballot couldn't be counted if it arrived after the polls close. Several states, including Washington, have a provision that the ballot counts as long as it's postmarked by Election Day. Here, that ballot can arrive up to 20 days after the election. The Supreme Court decision seemed even more to do with states' rights to govern their own elections without federal overreach.
17: But not everyone is thrilled with the Supreme Court's decision. That part of the story from Northwest News Radio's Jeff Pogula.
19: Republicans have long been critical of Washington's all-vote-by-mail system. State Party Chair Jim Walsh says he's
20: disappointed but not deterred by the Watson ruling. It was a 5-4 split opinion. So the U.S. Supreme Court itself is not of one mind on the matter.
19: But it is the majority opinion that is law. Walsh and the state Republican Party have been pushing the state to change its vote-by-mail system, arguing that voter ballots in Washington are not secure and often suspicious when they arrive days after Election Day. Now, state officials reject that claim, saying Washington's vote-by-mail system is secure.
17: Another mild day Tuesday with cloudy skies and highs near 70 with lows around 55. 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
9: It's into the existing business.
23: Yeah, Lenovo is a global AI infrastructure company that provides pocket-to-cloud AI infrastructure for the consumer and the enterprise. I think that's really in a nutshell. And so today, we're able to provide this to hyperscalers, which are doing a lot of the spending, are driven by training demand today. And then given our IBM x86 heritage, which we also acquired the server from the IBM actually. So we actually are very strong in CPU compute as well, given that IBM was a dominant player in the x86 architecture. So from that perspective, we're well positioned for inferencing needs of the enterprise and also the hyperscalers in terms of in the cloud as well. So I think from the perspective of then, you talked about tokens. And I think from a token perspective, really today, people are in the early stage of how much I'm really paying for. I heard someone saying that there was an engineer at a particular company, which I will not mention, that apparently spent $100 million in a month on tokens. And so as a CFO, I would have concerns because that was clearly not in the budget, right? Not saying that that was from Lenovo. So we cannot have that happen. And I think we need to be able to drive the productivity or efficiencies as it relates to that budgeting of the token generation. And I think a lot of that would happen on device where you may just pay a higher price for a device, but you know what you're going to be able to do on compute for the security of the data and for the privacy that you want to interact with your AI agent.
9: So just to be clear, for the computers themselves, they can do some inference, right? But where it makes sense, you route it to the cloud. Is that right?
23: That is our goal. So the Lenovo agentic AI today, what we are good at is really integrating and maximizing the compute capabilities on a device. And from that perspective, given the various needs in terms of various operating systems, agents that may now want to sit on top of a device, I think our agent aims to orchestrate the various LLMs. So we'll take the compressed versions of these LLMs. We will, depending on the partnership, be able to do the on-device compressed LLMs versions and do that as a local compute. But in certain queries, allow it to go on the cloud. Mm-hmm. And therefore probably would allow the user probably to spend in terms of the token generation.
0: It's interesting, this word orchestrate, because you have the AI agent orchestrating maybe a bunch of different sub-agents to complete some task, and that is something that perhaps is done best on a CPU. A company that builds servers is also an orchestrator of the supply chain and acquiring the different components that go into a server, et cetera. I want to go back to something you said in your first answer, because I think this action will get to the core of this new era. You said, okay, an engineer spends $100 million in a month on tokens, and it's like, that would not make you happy as a CFO. But it could make you happy, right? What if you had a multi-year database migration plan that you think, oh, this would be a $500 million job, and the engineer does it in a month for $100 million via tokens? Don't you have to at least be open to the possibility that that was money well spent?
23: Absolutely, Joe. I think everything is about the return, yeah, right? And the planning. So we're not afraid to invest. As a CFO, you are there to allocate capital. You're not there to constrain capital. You have to allocate, but you have to be clear in terms of that return. And I think in that case is probably one where they weren't sure. In terms of that what they were particularly doing in terms of that spending, it wasn't in budgeting. And that goes to the point of what is happening today. I think most enterprises were at the early stages of how people were changing from a subscription-based model to a token usage model, mm-hmm, in terms of the compute capabilities. And so that is at the beginning.

0: actual return? And again, I realize it's early stages, but I'm curious how you think it will actually be done, because we've been asking a bunch of executives, how do you internally benchmark your AI projects or your token spend? And everyone says, oh, productivity or cost savings or whatever. But those are, they sound very theoretical. So is there more concrete, I guess, KPIs that you're looking at?
1: Yeah, I think it really depends on your specific enterprise. In our case, I would really hone in on a few areas. For me, in terms of pricing and that visibility of demand in terms of channel inventory and the demand of 180 markets and what I would take to actually provide and work with my channel partners in terms of managing that inventory supply. There's a lot of economics involved in that. So if we can optimize that to run by AI rather than spread out in 180 markets, I think there could be a lot of productivity gains from that that could be seen from a dollar perspective rather than just generally in terms of making very blanket general statements. Other areas I would say that you could also increase productivity is pretty clear in terms of data spend that you have today. A lot of hedge fund friends and investor friends really talk about in terms of what their savings could be in terms of how much they're paying for certain data subscriptions. And then, of course, as it relates to IR functions, to M&A functions in terms of how you increase productivity. Those functions tend to be smaller in headcount. So it's really less about the headcount reduction, but probably about the increased productivity. And therefore, are you making the right decision? Because those are small headcount, high impact areas, right? You could have a higher stock price and therefore your cost of capital becomes much more efficient in your financing. Even M&A, if you have better analysis, you're optimizing in terms of how you're returning in terms of that capital deployment. So from those perspectives, I think it works out. And then, of course, areas like marketing where we're spending a lot out there in terms of, you know, video and other production generation, those actually can be done by AI today. Mm-hmm. So we really need to look at that. So there, that's just a few examples, but I think it, there must be hundreds and hundreds, and we're in the process of trying to sort through that.
2: Let's go back to the theoretical engineer who spends $100 million on tokens in a month, because, you know, it seems to me like you're going to have someone who actually can, with their, you know, intuitions and skills with AI, et cetera, actually deliver ROI, even if the nominal amount they spend is nosebleeding. And then other people are just going to waste a lot of money. And I guarantee I know a lot about wasting money on AI, and I guarantee that it's very easy to develop that psychosis whereby you believe you're doing some incredible things that feel like magic and productivity, and it turns out that you really haven't built anything, etc. Like, it's very easy to delude yourself into thinking you're being productive with one's AI use. What I'm curious about specifically is, how do you even go about, say, identifying the employees or the teams who might really be people who you really should give a long leash to with their spend? How do you even like identify who those are that should, yes, let's not be too aggressive in their consumption, in capping their consumption?
0: Don't give all your tokens to a Joe with AI psychosis.
2: Right. How do you avoid giving all of them, giving me the uncapped budget and finding that person who actually deserves a very liberal spending budget?
1: Yeah. And you know, these are great questions. They're so relevant, particularly in a large enterprise like us in a global, for a global 200 company, right? In 180 markets, 80 plus billion in terms of revenues. We have massive scales and so many tens and thousands of employees. So it's really difficult from a CFO's perspective to micromanage down to the person's allocation.
2: Sure.
1: So you really have to be able to say, first of all, what are the agents in each domain capable of doing today, right? And how, what is that productivity and also capability? And then you can say, well, what specifically can it do today? And then let's get the dollars, at least from the CFO perspective, let's then eliminate the dollar spend in those areas and really force the AI. I've come to the probably the conclusion that to really effectively drive things, I need to then force discipline or starve certain budgets to then allocate, because that really changes behavior. Because if you continue to allocate that budget

0: it will continue to use it and go on the old behavior. But I think human beings are really adaptable. And I think we tend to be good at survival, right? And so if you force a certain situation, I think people, particularly with the functions of AI today, people will be able to then really try to use it because they don't have the budget for the alternative. I think that's really from a CFO's perspective. Yeah.
1: Well, let me press on that. I find this to be very interesting, and maybe it even gets to a certain philosophical split, perhaps, among CFOs, because I think, okay, there's one school of thought would say, okay, you keep these very tight constraints, and then you see who can do the most with the constraints, and then you derive valuable information that comes back into your office that is valuable data. And then there seems to be another school, which is let everyone have really high caps. And we read these stories at American tech companies about the internal quasi-token maxing competition. And I think that school of thought would say, look, let the employees go to town. And that is the way that we discover who can actually use these tools productively, et cetera. But would you say that is actually a sort of a philosophical split in CFOs of tech companies in the early years figuring out this optimal path?
0: For example, where we really, it's a phase of innovation today in terms of where the market's going. And so we really need to put more dollars in terms of innovation. And you can see that in terms of our spend. So where we really, and that's the emphasis from our chairman and CEO as well, is really around making sure that we take advantage of this period. We're calling this the AI decade within Lenovo, and we're in the first year of that journey. And I think this is an opportune time for us.
2: Stay tuned for more of our interview with Winston Cheng, CFO of Lenovo. We're talking about how a massive computer company is allocating capital during one of the history's biggest CapEx booms. 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
3: 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I'm Joe Wasenthal.
2: And I'm Tracy Alloway.
3: Today's episode is looking at how Lenovo is allocating capital during one of history's biggest tech booms. We are speaking with the company's CFO, Winston Chang.
2: How do you compete against those types of companies who seem to have investors throwing money at them? I know your stock price has gone up quite a lot, so that obviously helps. And then a more broader question, what are the key differences between how Chinese companies are approaching AI versus how U.S. companies are approaching AI?
0: Sounds good. I think there's two very distinct questions there. The first one really with respect to Lenovo's position in the entire tech ecosystem. I was in Davos earlier this year, and when I came back, I was particularly affected by Mark Carney's speech. And really talking about the superpowers and the middle powers, and of course within the middle powers, there are superpowers. I actually used that within my own management committee in terms of referring our own position within the tech stack. And I think as big as we are...
2: As a middle power, you mean?
0: I think we're definitely not a superpower. Okay. We have to recognize that. But I think from our perspective, being the number one device PC manufacturer in the world, having a strong ecosystem and the best, broadest portfolio set, right, across PC, tablets, and mobile phones, and great partners to Microsoft and Google's of the world in terms of that type of operating system, and of course to chip suppliers like NVIDIA, Intel, AMD, and Qualcomm, and of course now ARM-based chips as well, and also the Chinese tech stack that's also coming up. I think from that perspective, we are there to really enable, and I think prior to this stock run, we're really not recognized by the market in terms of our ability to be partners to 2,000 suppliers in the tech ecosystem, driving almost $2 trillion plus of spend. And we're right in the middle of it and distributing this across the board evenly in 180 markets. So I think from that perspective, we really needed to be recognized. But at the same time, we're very humble. And I think our chairman really used that word in terms of staying humble. And I think we are, because we're also micro and from that perspective. Most of the profits have been towards the IC companies, the OS companies. If you look at the PC revolution and the tech stack, the OS company is now $1 trillion. The chip companies are now crossing $1 trillion, but have before been hundreds of billions of dollars.
1: Yeah.
0: And we only most recently became around, I think, $30 to $40 billion, but before that, sub 20 billion. So I think that's the value chain that you're in, but I think we probably did not optimize it as well. And I think there's an opportune time for the device makers today to optimize. And of course, distribution is very critical. Supply chain is critical. Ability to aggregate supply chain to manufacture at scale, at cost efficiently, and deliver it to your customers, to be able to service it, to have provide the security and trust and the aftermarket service support, that must have a value beyond what we're being recognized by the market. I mean, I absolutely believe in that. And I think we need to drive that in terms of financial returns from that perspective. And AI wave definitely creates an opportunity for the likes of Lenovo. And I think we're the best position in this because there's no company like us from the end-to-end portfolio and the global manufacturing. So, you know, I think that's a very important point. And in terms of how the US and Chinese tech stack today are differentiated, or AI companies are differentiated today, obviously, because of the restrictions, I know the probably the most efficient compute today is probably from the US chip company. So obviously the chip availability is something that the Chinese AI companies probably have to work with. But in that way, they probably manage to produce at much lower costs and very efficiently as well. So you see today a lot of chatter about the cost per token generation from the like of a DeepSeek being, and I don't have official numbers, so this is just quoting what I've heard, like 1/50th of those in the US. So I think from that perspective, right, as I said, human beings or companies, and if you really think about the Darwinism in the economic theories, the free markets create the toughest competitors and the most healthy competitors. So I think in China, for those that compete in such a, there's a word called involution in China.
2: Oh, yeah,
0: right?
2: Of course.
0: Involution.
3: Well, we know well. Yeah.
0: It only happens in China market. So if they can survive within their cutthroat market under the constraints of the chip supply, they are pretty strong.
2: Anywhere.
0: They are pretty strong. So I think that would be one difference I would say. Yeah.
3: I want to talk about competition. You mentioned the deep and broad relationship you have with all these suppliers across the supply chain. And when I think about, like, when I think about competition within the server space specifically, I feel like there are two dimensions through which you could win. And one of them is, of course, like, okay, you have total supply chain mastery. You can keep inventories low because you have just-in-time delivery of everything, and you just have this beautifully efficient supply chain with the world's best parts makers all around the world. And then there's another way you could win, which is your server is just more performant than a competitor's server, et cetera. And we know other competitors like a Dell or Supermicro, et cetera. Those are, both strike me as dimensions upon which a company could win the server market. Which to you is more important? Is it the sort of supply chain excellence, or is it the quality of the server itself?
0: I think it's not an either or question. Okay. It's fully integrated tech stack. Today, the value to a customer and a partner, and I think there are less customers today than there are really a partner, because their architecture is not driven and the spend is a multi-year spend.
3: Yeah.
0: So they're coming to you for the multi-year plan, not just a single purchase. So we take that attitude, and we need to have that attitude with our suppliers as well. We have invested well over 10 years in these factories. We have 30 factories in the world, 12, and each region of the world, we can produce in Europe and Hungary for the European market or the US market. We can produce in Mexico and the US for the US market. We can produce in Asia for the Asian market. Now we're building that factory in the middle in Riyadh to produce servers also for the Middle East market. And of course, China market, we always have factories there as well for the China market and other markets. So I think from that perspective, we are really truly global from that perspective. And today, the bottlenecks are not only in getting supply. After you supply, can you then put it together? Do you have the production capability to be able to produce?
3: Yeah.
0: Then do you have the capability to test what is being produced? So we at Lenovo provide that end-to-end capability to a customer, and that ensures them to have the safety and one-stop shop. In fact, our SSG can actually also, so the solutions and services group at Lenovo can also build data centers. So different from our OEM-like competitors, they can actually build data centers. So today, the customers can, hyperscalers can actually come to Lenovo with a plan to say, I have a plan to have this site. So people who are not even hyperscalers, people who are land owners and they have power in specific areas, they come to Lenovo and they said, help me build a data center, because we also have a modular solution that can build this data centers within 9 months. Depending on what you already have available in terms of infrastructure, we can do it as fast as 6 months. So that is very, very fast. And that gets the time to market and enable revenues immediately for our partners. And then in terms of that total infrastructure, plus if they can have GPU compute in the local market, then of course Lenovo can also provide that, particularly with our 11,000 rack liquid cooling capability to be able to service GPU compute today, right? And we're expanding on that capability. So today, we're the most end-to-end and relevant partner really from that domain. So it's really not from a perspective of really having the supply, but having the technology. Technology always important, but that end-to-end look, if you think about how people are affecting and enabling AI compute today, they need everything. And of course, as Tracy said earlier, I think capital is also an important part of that. And, you know, it does help that market is starting to recognize Lenovo in terms of our value add.
1: Tracy, I'm thinking about the difference between, you know, the server market today and say like the PC market of the 90s. Mm-hmm. And I think part of the reason we talk about and remember the red button on the laptop is simply because the companies were unable to differentiate themselves at all product wise. And it was like truly the PC market kind of killed itself because it was just so unbelievably commodified. No one really knew the difference or cared between the difference between a Dell box and a Compact box and a Hewlett Packard box and a whatever. But it does sound, listening to a Winston, that like you really can, it's the partner, not the customer, you can really differentiate your offering.
2: Yeah, I remember that environment. So yeah. I remember like, you had to go to Best Buy, right? Yeah. And you had to basically get a salesman to tell you what the difference was between all these different things.
1: Yeah.
2: Okay. Since we're on the topic of supply chains and you mentioned data centers as well, give us some color on what it's like to try to get, I guess when I think about constraints on the AI build out, I think about memory, GPUs, CPUs, chips, and transformers now for data centers, at least in the U.S. How difficult
1: is... optical connectors.
2: Oh, yes. Thank you. How difficult is that at the moment, getting those key things?
0: Yeah, the market is very robust because the demand is very robust. And as we're sitting in Hong Kong today, but in the Bloomberg offices, but really there are some really exciting IPOs coming, right? And also capital raises. We're seeing capital raises at such significant levels. And that's really all going back to AI infrastructure spend. So really, from the perspective of that component shortage or demand-driven challenge on the supply chain will continue probably for at least 2 to 3 years. But we know that the supply chain is starting to invest. But in terms of, you know, some of the memory specific areas, it does take almost 2 to 3 years for a new fab to come online. So I think from that perspective, and I think you're seeing bottlenecks across the board, right? And as I said earlier, land, power, not just the transformers, but actual power from the grid. And that's why we're in the Middle East to work with the Saudi government on sustainable, but also cheap solar and much available energy in the local market. So it's very efficient there, and they have very low cost energy there that could actually support AI infrastructure from that perspective. So we really need to optimize where specifically the power is around the world, rather than just saying, hey, everything has to be generated within an area and doesn't even have power. So I think we really need to be able to do that, pull the global resources together.
1: You know, everyone we talk to will talk about multi-year long order books and backlogs, et cetera. And I was like, yes, I believe you when you say that, but it could also be a bunch of players double ordering and triple ordering and trying to get ahead of themselves just because they're all aware of the shortages, et cetera.
2: More to come from our conversation with Winston Chang, the CFO of Lenovo. We're talking about allocating capital in the midst of a giant CapEx AI boom. I'm Tracy Alloway.
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5: Seattle may be getting a visit from President Trump. If USA's World Cup team beats Bosnia-Herzegovina at Wednesday's game, they will come back to Seattle for a round of 16 match. And President Trump may be coming to watch. The Seattle Times reports Kenmore Air has been notified about the possibility of a presidential or vice presidential temporary flight restriction. Specific information will likely come shortly after the deciding game on Wednesday. In other news, Washington's reaction has been mostly positive to Monday morning's Supreme Court decision about mail-in ballots. In a 5-4 vote, the justices ruled against efforts led by the Trump administration and the Republican National Committee to say that a mailed-in ballot couldn't be counted if it arrived after the polls close. However, some local Republicans are calling this move disappointing. 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
7: From Bloomberg World Headquarters in New York, I'm Doug Krisner. Let's update market action, look at a few top business stories. Beginning with crude oil, higher prices in New York trading after Iran said it will control the Strait of Hormuz with or without Oman. Now, Iranian leadership said temporary transit routes through the strait will be designated by Tehran. Earlier today, President Trump said the peace talks with Iran are set to resume on Tuesday. It was over the weekend the two sides agreed to halt a series of tit-for-tat attacks over Hormuz. In New York trading today, WTI was up 2.2%, but we are weaker now by nearly 0.8% at $70.25. Positivity in U.S. equities today. We had a rally among communication services stocks as Comcast announced plans to spin off NBC Universal and Sky. Class A shares in Comcast up 4.5% today. A rally in shares of Tesla. They were up 8.5% when CEO Elon Musk said the company was rolling out a new version of its full self-driving to Tesla owners with AI3 hardware. Rocket Lab Corporation has agreed to buy the satellite phone pioneer Iridium Communications. This deal will combine Rocket Lab's launch capabilities and satellite manufacturing with Iridium's network in low Earth orbit and valuable radio frequencies. Incidentally, the transaction values Iridium at around $8 billion. Rocket Lab shares up 16% on Monday, and we had Iridium rallying more than 25%. Offices of Supermicro Computer were in, these are the offices in Taiwan, I should say, were raided by government authorities on Monday. This is part of a widening investigation into alleged smuggling of NVIDIA AI chips into China using Supermicro servers. Shares in Supermicro fell more than 8% in New York trading. We check markets for you throughout the day here on Bloomberg. In Seoul, the Kospi down 1.5%. The equity market in Tokyo is essentially flat, and the same is true in Sydney. 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
17: 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I speak to the outgoing chief executive of BHP, Mike Henry, about his do's and don'ts for making deals.
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1: 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I'm Joe Wesenthal.
2: And I'm Tracy Alloway.
1: On today's show, we are discussing how a major computer company is allocating capital during this massive boom. We are speaking with Winston Chang, CFO of Lenovo. Should we perhaps be worried that some of these endless order books are just, in fact, companies over-ordering because they see everyone else over-ordering?
0: I think these are very sophisticated companies in terms of the final off-takers. But I think I would point out to the fact that the duplication could happen in the pipeline.
1: Yeah.
0: But not necessarily in a backlog, because I think if people have standard definitions of the backlog,
1: okay,
0: by that time it's actually already a signed
1: okay,
0: deal.
1: Okay, so then yeah, money.
0: So I think they wouldn't double sign with people.
1: Yeah, okay. Yeah.
0: And then of course revenue recognition is a totally different thing. I think you have already shipped the actual product and you expect to collect on your accounts receivables.
1: Okay.
0: So I think from that perspective, really looking at the pipeline that is massive in the market, there is likely duplication there, and people are waiting to see who has the supply and who can deliver to you, right? But overall, I think the commitment that we see in the market, particularly for data center space, for equipment, for other things, is really a multi-year commitment. And I think people see this as a critical infrastructure. They learn from the internet era in terms of the
1: yeah.
0: cloud service providers, how much data can be generated. And this is just going to be so much more. I think it's going to be exponentially more than what it is, because it will take the existing data plus generate more data, and then you need to enable that data, right? And that enablement, I think, needs additional compute.
2: Hmm. Lenovo has software as well, right? And you have the gaming business. Is that right?
0: We're the leading online games. Oh, sorry, the game PC company in the world, yeah.
2: So what do you think about the SaaSpocalypse idea? So the idea that with AI, we're going to be able to replicate whatever application we want, whether it's Microsoft Word or Excel or something like that. Would that eat into your margins, or because you own the IP, can you just do it more cheaply?
0: No, I think we are not a SaaS company by any means, but I think from the perspective of Lenovo or enterprises, I think really, as it relates to what we touched upon earlier, your IT department, and I think it actually works for a company like Lenovo, because we are not a software-centric company, these tools now lower the bar for us. So I think our engineers or hiring engineers should be able to create certain apps that should be available or applications. So I think from that perspective, there are certain elements of applications that would be able to produce in-house, and that would lower the bar because these tools are very powerful. But in terms of the SaaS apocalypse, I think it's a hard word for me to say, but I think from that perspective, I believe there is certain data layers that are absolutely essential, because enterprises almost cannot get away from this.
1: Yeah.
0: And nor do they really want to. I think you just need the middle layer to be able to bring the data together and be able to connect to AI. And that's one of the biggest bottlenecks for enterprises today. And whoever can do that right would be able to be our helper. But I think it's rather than just purely a software solution, there's probably a consultant element to that as well to help enterprise enable this function. But I think we're a long journey from that.
1: You know, I feel sorry for gamers, because even prior to AI gobbling up some of the GPUs, right before that it was crypto, and I remember they used to complain that the Ethereum miners were buying up all of their NVIDIA GPUs, yep. et cetera. But I'm curious, like, you know, this is another one of the big meta themes of the time. Like, in your own gaming business, or in the gaming industry in general, obviously, GPUs seems like the highest marginal value you can get from them is with artificial intelligence. Do you see this continuing phenomenon where raw inputs of any sort that might have at one time go to gamers, either because just the gamers get priced out, or they no one builds them for gamers because you can make so much more money selling them into the AI ecosystem?
0: Well, we got a fantastic franchise in terms of, as you alluded to, the ThinkPad business.
1: Yeah.
0: It's an iconic franchise, yeah. And we love it. Our customers love it. And I've actually visited the R&D facility that originated actually from Japan. It's from the Yamamoto Labs of IBM. Wow. So we kept that intact, also with a lot of the people from it. But I think the original inventor actually retired some years ago, but there's a long history that we're very proud of, and we've actually maintained that. In terms of our consumer, and also as it relates specifically to the online game business, which is our Legion business, is actually also very famous, right? It's the largest by volume, and people really like Lenovo for the price performance that we can deliver to them, and gamers really appreciate that. So these are amazing franchises that we want to be able to keep, and they are a loyal fan base, and we have the largest market share in the world. So we want to be able to protect that. We actually, rather than protect that, we want to grow that market share. So I think from that perspective, we will have to balance between the device side of our business as well as the infrastructure side of the business, which obviously they have a lot of demand today.
1: Yeah.
0: I think it just means that we have to get more share of our supply. Mm.
2: Talk to us about your decision to, I guess, not tie yourself to any one AI platform, because I'm sure there are some very, very big tech companies out there who would love to have exclusivity with Lenovo. And there are also broader arguments out there that eventually we're going to have one AI platform that emerges triumphant in the same way that, you know, we saw Google take over search in the early 2000s. Why did you decide to, I guess, work with a bunch of different people here?
0: I think today what we see is that we're still in that journey of improvement, and you see improvements every few months from the likes of OpenAI or Anthropic or Gemini or whoever it might be. And so I think from that perspective, you see a lot of innovation also from the China market. So from that perspective, you really want to be able to be flexible. And we think today we're not there to bet on who is going to win. We are there to provide the AI compute. So from now, the orchestration layer makes a lot of sense for us to allow our customers to be able to go through the Lenovo AI and reach what works best for them, rather than them have to figure out and download multiple apps to be able to do that. Mm-hmm. Right. So I think from that perspective, the orchestrator would do that for them. And I think that makes it much more efficient, both from a memory perspective and compute capability perspective that is on your device. So with that architecture should actually potentially optimize the performance on the device.
1: Should we believe these companies, let's say Microsoft? So Microsoft recently announced their flagship model. I forget if it's pronounced like Maya or Mai or whatever, or M-A-I. I haven't played with it. And they're like, and it also runs best on our own custom silicon. How should we read that? Is there, in your view, a lot of juice to be squeezed from model silicon alignment? Or should we read this as at least companies would like to begin having a little bit of a wedge so that they're not so dependent on NVIDIA for their hardware needs?
0: I think there's a lot of great things that NVIDIA is doing today. And I think a lot of people are recognizing. So their revenues are clearly growing significantly. Yeah, I think they're probably at the core of driving this current and enabling this current AI wave.
1: Of course.
0: So I think that continues. But of course, as costs become to a level where people have to find alternatives, you're also seeing people from a cost perspective making selections, but also probably from, as you say, the flexibility of having their own architecture. But I think that's really happening with respect to the hyperscalers
1: who
0: have the scale and also the technological capability and the capital to be able to develop their own.
1: But is it about their models really will run better on these chips that they're designing? Or is it about long-term strategic, at least, you know, I wouldn't want to say divorce from NVIDIA, but maybe, you know, wishing
2: some
1: they had,
2: time apart.
1: Wishing they had a prenup or something like that. Just like having a little bit of like not so dependent on one company's specific chip capacity and roadmap.
0: I can't speak for them, but so just really from an external point of view. But but I believe it's probably a little bit of both, right?
1: Okay.
0: Because if you were a corporate really deciding on your strategy, I think that's probably one where, you, especially given that a lot of them are also tech stack focused companies as well. So they probably want to have more control over their own tech stack. But the other one really is around the cost and also maybe future planning around what they're enabling. So probably give them more flexibility to be able to do more if they have their own chips in other areas as well.
2: Hmm. So speaking of diversification, if we were recording this episode a year or so ago, we would probably still be talking about AI, but I think we'd be talking about trade and tariffs as well, right? Remember that show?
1: I forgot about that story.
2: That's right. So Lenovo obviously has a very large and complex supply chain all across the world. But how does, I guess, the general return of more trade restrictions actually impact your business?
0: Yeah, it actually happened very interestingly. on April 2nd. So I took over on the reins. Well, our fiscal year is April 1st, and I took over on the reins on April 1st. So the second day, there was the most major event in the history of 100, I think it was 200 plus countries that were enacted on this, and we were probably in 180 of those. So I think it's a major event, and given the significance of our business. But it's really about enabling and providing our products at a very reasonable price to our end customers, right? So I think the end customer suffers if there is inefficiencies added. So I think that's the most important aspect, which is, and I think eventually, right, I think PC products were actually exempt. So I think there was a conclusion that this is something that was needed, right, for productivity, for entertainment, for a lot of things that people use devices for today. And we're one of the largest providers across the board, whether it's in your pocket every day or on your desktop or at home. So I think from that perspective, this is probably a very essential thing for consumers today. And I think that's the most important in terms of giving them that product at the lowest cost. You see that behavior really in a lot of probably third world countries or second world countries in terms of really emphasizing that, because it's really about not leaving their citizens behind. It's really about making sure that they have access to digital information, and the device is the start of that journey.
2: Right.
0: So that's a very critical aspect of it. So lowering the tariff barrier is actually essential to ensure that their citizens and any citizens should have the lowest cost access to technology.
2: Joe, we got to go visit a data center in Hong Kong,
1: I'd love to. Well, I was going to say, Hong Kong actually, to me, makes a lot of sense as a data center location, because if there's one thing I know about Hong Kong, it's there's plenty of cheap real estate here, and there's, and there's more than enough space, and we know that people are very happy with the price of how affordable the residence is. Etc.
2: Winston Chang, thank you so much for coming on All Thoughts. Really appreciate it.
0: Thank you, Tracy. Thank you, Joe.
2: This has been All Thoughts on Bloomberg Radio. I'm Tracy Alloway.
1: And I'm Joe Weisenthal.
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5: From ABC News, I'm Stephanie Officer. The Supreme Court in a 5-4 decision today dealing a blow to President Trump's sweeping effort to restrict mail-in voting. ABC's Mary Bruce.
6: The president is pressuring the Senate to pass his Save America Act, which greatly restricts mail-in voting. He says until that happens, he won't sign a major housing bill backed by Republicans and Democrats.
7: I think it's so unimportant by compared to the Save America Act.
6: The president calling the housing bill, which would help millions of Americans afford housing, a quote, yawn.
5: Dry, windy conditions are fueling deadly wildfires in the western states. ABC's Faith Abube.
8: In the west, nearly 40 large wildfires are burning in 9 states. Firefighters taking time to honor the fallen after the Snyder Fire that forced more than 100 campers and rafters to evacuate a stretch of the Colorado River took the lives of 38-year-old firefighter Emily Barker, 27-year-old Nick Hutcherson, and 27-year-old Sydney Watson. Authorities say they were trapped, and despite deploying emergency shelters, they could not survive the fast-moving flames.
5: The White House says a meeting is being held tomorrow in Doha with Iran, although the Iranians have not yet confirmed it. The talks come as a Trump administration official says the U.S. and Iran have agreed to stop the hostilities in the Strait of Hormuz. ABC's Tom Sufi Burridge.
9: I think for the Iranians right now, they are still insisting that the memorandum of understanding signed between the U.S. and Iran more than a week ago has to be implemented for them before there are more substantial negotiations, clearly on Iran's nuclear program and the future status, which will be the most tricky question. Of course. And the Iranian president today is posting a message saying via state media, saying that basically the Qataris are ready to release $6 billion worth of frozen.
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5: Florida wildlife officials say they've captured two gators from a river where a 31-year-old woman was fatally attacked while hiking over the weekend. Florida Fish and Wildlife spokesman Chad Weber says the woman's boyfriend tried pulling her from the gator's jaws during the attack.
12: So she was bitten on both of her arms. The boyfriend was the one that made the phone call. He was trying to get her from the alligator's mouth. And on the way to the hospital, she did pass away from her injuries.
5: Philadelphia is trading its iconic fictional boxer for a real one.
13: Sylvester Stallone as Rocky Balboa running up the steps of the Philadelphia Art Museum is an indelible image, not just for film, but for the city of brotherly love itself. So much so, the Art Museum has long had a Rocky statue outside, but now it's being replaced by a 12-foot bronze memorial to Joe Frazier, the heavyweight boxing champion who once took down Muhammad Ali. The change comes after the Rocky statue faced criticism for prioritizing a fictional white character over a real black boxer and native Philadelphian. Mike Dubusky, ABC News.
5: The San Francisco Catholic Archdiocese Monday agreed to pay $395 million to settle more than 500 lawsuits alleging child sexual abuse by church officials. The Archdiocese has also agreed to write an apology letter to each survivor as part of the settlement, as well as implement new transparency reforms and child protections, including a list of accused clergymen. I'm Stephanie Officer, ABC News.
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14: If Team USA advances to the round of 16 World Cup match, President Trump might be giving Seattle a visit to watch the game. As of now, this is just a possibility, and we'll learn more after Wednesday's game against Bosnia-Herzegovina. If the U.S. does win that game, they will for sure be playing at Seattle Stadium. The Seattle Times reports Ken Moore Air has been notified about the possibility of a presidential or vice presidential temporary flight restriction for July 6th, when Seattle hosts the round of 16 match. If Trump or Vance does make an appearance, air travel and land travel could be greatly affected. Meanwhile, local businesses are seeing a boost in visitors during the World Cup. But as Northwest News Radio's Austin Smith tells us, not everyone is seeing success.
15: The USA versus Australia game that took place downtown was one of the busiest days in recorded history for the area, even beating out concert days for global superstars, according to the Downtown Seattle Association.
16: Domestic visitor foot traffic alone exceeding 580,000 people, and with local businesses recording record sales, beating the record sales from the 2023 Taylor Swift takeover of downtown.
15: But while we know that lots of people were in the area, some say that foot traffic isn't translating to good business for those around. The Chinatown International District Business Improvement Area says those neighborhoods not right outside the stadiums aren't feeling the love. While the Chinatown International District has seen a 10% increase in foot traffic during the games, Executive Director Twen Tan saying,
17: that energy has been concentrated and businesses further from the stadium corridor, like those in Little Saigon and the Central District, are not seeing that same lift.
14: Another mild day Tuesday with cloudy skies and highs near 70 and lows around 55. 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
22: About SpaceX a lot. There was a good thought experiment in the New York Times this week.
23: About SpaceX and Tesla merging?
22: Big time.
23: I don't think that's a New York Times thought experiment.
22: No.
23: I feel like I've seen that everywhere, and I don't want to say that, like, it was planted by SpaceX, but I do feel a little bit like they are testing the waters for, like, that's the next thing that's going to happen.
22: The president, she's not the CEO.
23: Yeah, Glenn Chatwell.
22: She was on CNBC on IPO day talking about it.
24: There's no question that there's synergies between Tesla and SpaceX and our futures. Definitely, there's a convergence of kind of what we're all trying to accomplish.
22: What are they waiting for?
23: I think in general, if you work for Elon Musk, the need to, like, sleep and live a nice life is not, you know, no one cares. But
22: yeah,
23: they did just do an IPO.
22: That's true, but
23: just a minute ago.
22: It's just funny because we're going to talk about this until it happens. And it feels inevitable.
23: It feels like it's going to happen. Like,
22: yeah.
23: I feel like 6 months ago, people were talking about this as a joke, and now it's like, yep, that'll be next week.
22: Well, I feel like 6 months ago, I mean, who knows how fuzzy my timeline is, but the idea of them IPOing was still a, who knows?
23: I guess that's right.
22: It moved fast.
23: Yeah, they moved fast. The merger thing, I mean, one answer to the question, what are they waiting for, is like, presumably a merger means an all-stock merger, because no one's going to buy it. Tesla for cash. But like, one answer to that question might be that if SpaceX's valuation quickly rose to, like, you know, $4 trillion, then I think that would be more convenient for Elon Musk. Like, I think from Elon Musk's perspective, the more SpaceX is worth relative to Tesla, the better this is, because he owns more of SpaceX, you know, and SpaceX is kind of the new baby. And so the more that, like, SpaceX is represented in the combined company, like, probably that's more convenient for him. I don't know how much that matters, because he has super voting stock of SpaceX, and, like, he doesn't necessarily care that much about the shareholders. So, like, it's probably fine to merge them. You know, right now, SpaceX is worth, like, $2 trillion, and Tesla's worth, like, $1.4 trillion.
22: Mm-hmm.
23: So, like, almost a merger of equals. I'm like, that's fine for him, but it would have been probably a little bit nicer if it was, like, you know, 3-1 or something.
22: So that's a Elon Musk perspective.
23: Oh, which is the only perspective.
22: Well, the New York Times did include some quotes from Tasha Keeney. She's at ARK Investment Management, which obviously really likes Elon Musk. She made the point that ARK would prefer if the merger took place after Tesla had become the dominant company in self-driving taxis. She said it would be good for shareholders to see that take off before the merger, theoretically, because and she didn't say this, but I'm assuming because Tesla shares would be worth more.
23: Yeah, I mean, like, one thing that's going to happen is, like, SpaceX will do its business, Tesla will do its business. You know, ideally, they would both go up, right?
22: Mm-hmm.
23: But one question you might have is, like, in the next few months, few years, whatever, will SpaceX go up more than Tesla? Will it become more valuable faster or slower than Tesla? I don't know the answer. But doesn't it feel like Elon Musk's attention and the world's attention is on SpaceX and data centers
22: yes.
23: and AI and whatever, and not so much on the cars? Now, there's AI stuff at Tesla. They're making the robots. They're making
22: humanoid
23: the cars.
22: Robots, humanoid baby. Robots.
23: All sorts of stuff, right?
22: Energy.
23: And so in a year, like, could this have reversed? And could Tesla be the hot company because it's the humanoid robots? Maybe. But doesn't it kind of feel like his attention is on SpaceX now? And like, the longer you wait, the worse it is for Tesla.
22: Yeah.
23: I don't know. This is just a guess, man.
22: Yeah. No, it's a good point. He's always been the CEO of multiple companies, et cetera, et cetera. But it does feel like there's a clear favorite in his mind right now.
23: Yeah, the other thing is
22: that and like Grok.
23: But Grok is...
22: That's also, yes. SpaceX, yeah. How do I keep forgetting that?
23: It's understandable.
22: X is XAI, which is SpaceX.
23: The other thing I was thinking is like, I have gotten used for a long time to this model of Elon Musk of like, he has a bunch of different companies and a bunch of different independent bets, and he's somehow multitasking between all of them. But like, that is changing, right? I mean, mm-hmm. like, he had Twitter and an AI company and a space company, and now they're all one company. And then, you know, you combine that with his car company, which is also like a separate solar company that he mushed into Tesla years ago. Then like, basically all of his scaled commercial stuff would be in one giant company, which is a real change from how he's been operating his business. And also it makes me wonder about like Neuralink and

0: a giant company, and that giant company will be a conglomerate, and he will allocate capital to whatever he thinks is the best business to have that capital, whether it's cars or humanoid robots or space data centers or social media.
1: Yeah.
0: 9,000 other things.
1: When you put it like that, it is a sea change.
0: Yeah, it's just like, in many ways, more normal, right? Like,
1: maybe he got tired. I don't know.
0: That doesn't sound right, given my general theory that sleep is not an impediment to doing anything at SpaceX. But yeah, it is more sensible to have one guy running one company rather than seven different companies. And
1: one guy, seven companies.
0: You know, like every time he's like moving GPUs from Tesla to XAI or whatever, dopes like me are writing columns being like, you shouldn't be doing that. Like, that's not very good corporate governance. Like, now it's fixed, right? If they're all one company, it's great corporate governance for him to move
1: one big blob of Elon. Yeah.
0: One big blob of Elon.
1: I want to talk a little bit about what could stop this merger. It's not going to be a shareholder lawsuit.
0: No. Although I've written about, like, it's like, you know, a slim outside path to maybe a shareholder lawsuit.
1: Maybe Vanguard, maybe Fidelity.
0: No.
1: Probably not. But the New York Times did raise the question, which it then batted down, but couldn't there be some sort of antitrust concern here that could be raised? They're both AI companies.
0: Right. I feel like in traditional antitrust, you would say, not really. I don't think that SpaceX is exactly in a real market power position in the sort of broad, like, AI lab business.
1: Mm-hmm.
0: And, like, it has a very leading position in launching rockets into space.
1: For sure.
0: The question is, like, are you combining two overlapping businesses in the same area? And I don't really think that's true. I think there's, like, beginning to be some rumblings of worry about, like, SpaceX's position in AI infrastructure, like, especially if they put the data centers in space. But, like, that doesn't really seem like an antitrust concern for combining the companies. But, like, I think if this were a Democratic administration, the combination of, like, two giant tech companies merging and, like, it being Elon Musk might raise antitrust concerns. But guess what?
1: Yeah.
0: It's not. Donald Trump is mad at Elon Musk that week. Will there be an antitrust problem? Like, maybe. And then, like, European antitrust, you know.
1: Yeah, they're going to be all over it.
0: They'll be all over it. He's not winning any friends there. And, again, like, in traditional antitrust analysis, like, it doesn't seem like they're really merging competing businesses, but who knows?
1: I did want to also call out this nugget from the New York Times report, because I didn't appreciate this. I knew about Terafab. So SpaceX and Tesla plan to jointly produce AI chips at a proposed factory called Terafab, also develop AI software through another project called Macro Hard, which is obviously the opposite of Microsoft.
0: I think he's been making that joke for years.
1: So stupid. I mean, it's funny. It is funny.
0: Macro Hard.
1: I didn't know about. I didn't know about Macro Hard.
0: I hate to give him one, but yeah, Macro Hard. Just nodding wistfully.
1: A potential title for this podcast.
0: I also like Little Forest Creature and One Big Blob of Elon, I think. You don't like it?
1: I just keep picturing, not keep, but, you know, the shirtless photos of him on the boat.
0: We'll put that in the show notes.
1: Oh, do you want to talk about Triller?
0: Triller, yeah, I do kind of want to talk about Triller.
1: So I went to your bio just before this podcast because I was like, all right, I have all my notes.
0: Like, who's this guy again?
1: Matt Levine? No, I was like, I have all my notes. I just want to check one more thing. And then I saw you published about the SpaceX Treasury Company.
0: SpaceX Treasury Company, baby.
1: I audibly groaned because I had completely forgotten about it.
0: Yeah.
1: But tell me about Triller.
0: There's a SpaceX Treasury Company.
1: Of course.
0: It's called Triller.
1: Yeah.
0: As of yesterday, it's a $15 million market cap. It's like one of these things where they're like, we provide social media stuff for such celebrities as, and then it names three people who I'm like, yes, these people are all actually famous, but I don't know anything about them, nor do I remember their names.
1: No.
0: They do like something in social media, and also they sell insurance in Hong Kong. Well, why? Who knows?
1: Natural.
0: But so teeny public listed company, and they announced that they are acquiring a $400 million slug of SpaceX through, like, three layers of SPVs. So, like, they're acquiring shares in an SPV that owns shares in an SPV that owns some, like, pre-IPO locked-up SpaceX stock.
1: Excellent.
0: Yes. And they're like, this will be a fun new treasury asset for us. Okay. It's like the digital asset treasury trade, which, you know, at its peak last year, I was like, I think we talked about this.
1: Definitely.

0: I mean, like, sure, you can, like, sell some stock to buy Bitcoin, but, like, there's so many other things in the world besides Bitcoin. Someone did a GameStop treasury company. We talked about an art market treasury company, all sorts of stuff.
1: Dinosaur bones.
0: Dinosaur bone treasury company. I think that was the title of an episode. and, right, so instead of a dinosaur bone treasury company, they're doing a SpaceX stock treasury company. I love it.
1: As you've already pointed out, they're at least a year late here.
0: They're a year late to the dinosaur bone treasury company trade. And also, they're late to, ooh, would you like access to SpaceX stock?
1: Yeah.
0: Because you can just buy SpaceX stock.
1: Seems easy.
0: It's like, not a very good reason, but a reason to have a Bitcoin treasury company is that, like, it is somewhat more difficult for a normal person to buy Bitcoin than it is for a normal person to buy stock of Strategy. Like, not really. You can buy Bitcoin in your Robinhood app, but, like, maybe you don't have Robinhood. Maybe you are in an old-timey brokerage where you can only buy stock, and you're like, oh,
1: yeah,
0: Strategy, that's a good way to get Bitcoin. But, like, anyone who can buy Triller can buy SpaceX because they're on the same stock exchange.
1: Yes. It'll be a fun experiment.
0: Yeah.
1: It's a line I'll watch. Why not?
0: 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I'm Matt Levine.
1: And I'm Katie Greifeld. 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
21: You're listening to the Big Take Podcast on Bloomberg Radio. I'm David Gura. Today on the show, my interview with Ambassador Samantha Power. It's been almost a year since USAID, the United States Agency for International Development, was dismantled. The Trump administration shuttered it on July 1st, 2025.
22: This was Elon Musk and Doge and a handful of tech bros in a kind of fever dream, building on the shock and awe of those early days of the Trump administration more generally, but basically putting a knife through butter and then realizing that they could just go and go and go without Republicans or the president stopping them.
21: Samantha Power led USAID until President Trump started his second term, and she's the last person the U.S. Senate confirmed to that job. Power was a journalist. She's a Pulitzer Prize-winning author who became an advisor to Barack Obama in the Senate and the White House. During Obama's presidency, Power served as the U.S.'s permanent representative to the U.N. She was President Biden's pick to be USAID's 19th administrator. Ahead of the anniversary of the agency's end, I wanted to hear Power's perspective on the legacy of that agency and the costs of the Trump administration's cuts to foreign aid, her reflections on the way she wielded power when she had it, and her thoughts on how the Trump administration is changing the U.S.'s standing in the world.
22: I mean, even if this administration had wanted to absorb USAID in the State Department or significantly reduce or even end foreign assistance, there's a way to do it on a glide path in a way that takes account the human consequences. They did it in the way most designed to obliterate soft power, human capital, human trust.
21: I'm David Gura, and this is The Big Take from Bloomberg News. Today on the show, Ambassador Samantha Power. We're a year away from the dissolution, the end of USAID. You've called it the ravaging of USAID. And I'd like to start just by asking you to help us take stock of this moment and explain what's been lost over the course of the last year.
22: Well, the predictions are that 14 million lives will be lost by 2030, and we're already seeing expansions in hunger and severe malnutrition, a large number of deaths, kids who just a year and a half ago would be able to have reliable access to a mosquito bed net, now at risk of dying of a mosquito bite. No kid in 2026 on this earth should die from a mosquito bite when it is so preventable. So the death toll is growing. We see with Ebola our rapid response capacity eviscerated. There are still individuals who call themselves people who work on Ebola, but they are too few, they are too dispersed, and many of them lack the expertise that was exported when the USAID staff was terminated so abruptly. The unseen costs are equally dramatic, and that ranges from girls who are no longer getting an education because USAID was either helping support a school to do that or leveraging its other programming in health or clean energy or agriculture to push a government to move in that direction. So the soft power suicide for the United States, I think, is pretty obvious when you pull the rug out from programming of this nature with no warning, with no regard for the human consequences of those actions. It's all system failure and all system attack, and there's not one part of human development that has been untouched by this blunder.
0: I was going to ask you who this has affected and is likely to affect going forward. It sounds like children are going to pay a huge cost for this.
22: Yeah, the 14 million prediction from The Lancet in a peer-reviewed study that are anticipated to die preventable deaths by 2030, 4.5 million of those are likely to be children under five. And maybe one way to really bring this home is that over the last decades, every year we have seen child mortality drop every single year. And 2025, the year that USAID was dismantled, is the first year in decades where we have seen deaths of children under five increase.
0: What has this last year been like for you? I imagine you've had a lot of conversations with now former colleagues at USAID. What have those folks said to you, and what have their lives been like in light of this happening?
22: Well, thank you for asking about them. It is 15,000 people who were directly employed in some fashion by USAID all around the world. About two-thirds of the places they worked were crisis zones, so places that had suffered coups or conflicts or natural disasters. And they didn't care. They worked in those places because they saw that America's fate was connected to the fates of those communities in which they worked. They put their lives on the line, and they were spit upon by their own government. They were literally, in many cases, physically escorted out of the USAID headquarters if they were in Washington by security guards. That can't happen. If that were men and women wearing our country's uniform, military uniform, there would have been a complete uproar. The fact that they were wearing USAID, U.S. Agency for International Development, with the agency mantra from the American people, somehow that meant that that uproar didn't occur. And they were denigrated and lied about, described as radical left lunatics, when what they've been doing is the nation's bidding with bipartisan support for decades.
0: How much surprise do you have the Republicans, who I assume you knew before through your work to White Houses and here as an academician, have behaved in this way? Has it surprised you? Have you talked to any of them about their decision to back this?
22: Well, initially in the early days, I had very productive, back channel, text message exchanges and phone calls with Republicans who were the biggest champions of USAID's work, and where they would reach out to me and say, okay, they're saying this, there's this claim that USAID spend this amount on this crazy program, provide me with the facts. And we had these crack teams that had come together and were turning around the facts as best we could. So people were, reaching out by text message all around the world to try to get information that could be used and that was fact checked. I will say within a couple weeks, when it began to seem like more of a fait accompli, my text messages began to go unreturned. And that was crushing.
0: I want to ask you more broadly about soft power, which this country has practiced for a very long time. Is this a country today that still practices soft power? How much of that has been kind of neutered by what's happened over the last year and a half?
22: Well, as the former administrator of USAID, of course, I'm focused on what I described earlier as the soft power suicide associated with terminating life-saving programs and life betterment programs overnight. I mean, even if this administration had wanted to absorb USAID in the State Department or significantly reduce or even end foreign assistance, there's a way to do it on a glide path in a way that takes account the human consequences. They did it in the way most designed to obliterate soft power, human capital, human trust. And I should say parenthetically, they did it in a manner that they've just announced is going to cost them $19 billion. Wasted American taxpayer just because of cancellation fees, terminations, severances. Basically, talk about waste, fraud, and abuse. $19 billion in taxpayer money that could have been used to save lives being used because of the abrupt termination. But your question isn't really just about assistance. It's about soft power. And I think it is important to put even these dramatic cuts and these huge blows to America's standing in the broader context of threatening to invade Greenland, killing fishermen without much evidence being brought forward about who those fishermen are, being seen to act with complete impunity, being seen to use the powers of the White House as a vehicle for self-dealing and family profiteering. So the denigration of our reputation and our standing, which you could argue the first blow to that or the first chapter in the book that was being written on soft power suicide maybe came with USAID's dismantlement, but every day of every week, a new chapter in that book is being written.
0: I'd like to talk about the Ebola crisis that's unfolding. 1,000 cases or more reported so far, more than 250 deaths in the DRC. What do you make of this happening? And I guess, germane to our conversation, were USAID still an operating concern? How would this be playing out differently?
22: I don't believe we would have a spiraling Ebola epidemic if USAID had not been dismantled. The USAID emergency response teams had gone just over the last couple of years from responding to outbreaks like this. And I will say, of course, this is a distinct outbreak. Not every outbreak is the same. And this is an extremely challenging one. But gone from responding in a manner that would take about 2 weeks to responding in less than 48 hours. And that is the reason that the flare-ups, whether of Ebola or of monkeypox or whatever the latest pathogen is, the smothering of those outbreaks in even the most hard-to-reach parts of places like Democratic Republic of Congo, that response time had become just a matter of hours or days because that infrastructure was in place. This also can't be separated from the decision to leave the World Health Organization and to gut the World Health Organization's emergency response funding as well. So we think about USAID and everything we would have done. We would also have been partnering with World Health Organization and, of course, with the Center for Disease Control, which has also seen substantial cuts in its international infrastructure. So, you know, we'll never get to go back in time and test this assertion that I'm making, but all we can do is point to the track record of USAID, the CDC, and World Health Organization working in tandem since the huge outbreak of 2014, where we all learned very valuable lessons. And there's a reason that this first month of this outbreak is the deadliest of any first month of a previous Ebola outbreak, including 2014.
0: The Iran war is in something of a holding pattern, with the U.S. and Iran having signed a memorandum of understanding that creates a roadmap toward a potential deal. But that framework has already been tested. On Friday, President Trump accused Iran of violating a fragile ceasefire with an attack on a cargo ship in the Strait of Hormuz. As the United States' ambassador to the United Nations, Samantha Power worked on the Iran nuclear deal brokered by the Obama administration, the Joint Comprehensive Plan of Action, or the JCPOA, which President Trump scrapped during his first term. I wanted to know what she makes of where the negotiations stand now and whether she has any optimism a new deal could match or rival the previous one.
22: I suppose I am optimistic that the Trump administration wants to end this war because for the reason that the war has gone so badly for them, that's not an ideal negotiating posture.
0: This has been the Big Take podcast on Bloomberg Radio. I'm David Gura, and I spoke with Ambassador Samantha Power about USAID and Ebola, Iran and Israel, and where U.S. foreign policy goes from here. You can hear the rest of the episode on the Big Take wherever you get your podcasts.
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2: Seattle may be getting a visit from President Trump. If USA's World Cup team beats Bosnia-Herzegovina at Wednesday's game, they will come back to Seattle for a round of 16 match. And President Trump may be coming to watch. The Seattle Times reports Kenmore Air has been notified about the possibility of a presidential or vice presidential temporary flight restriction. Specific information will likely come shortly after the deciding game on Wednesday. In other news, Washington's reaction has been mostly positive to Monday morning's Supreme Court decision about mail-in ballots. In a 5-4 vote, the justices ruled against efforts led by the Trump administration and the Republican National Committee to say that a mailed-in ballot couldn't be counted if it arrived after the polls close. However, some local Republicans are calling this move disappointing. 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
23: From Bloomberg World Headquarters in New York, I'm Doug Krisner. Let's update top stories. We'll look at market action for you as well. 9:40 in the morning in Hong Kong. The equity market's been trading for about 10 minutes right now, and the Hang Seng is down about 0.2%. Kind of a mixed day for equities across the APAC region. We do have some weakness in the Japanese yen, no doubt about that. We're at 162 right now. And for the folks in the foreign exchange, the question they are asking is, will we see some sort of monetary intervention on the part of the Ministry of Finance? We're now at a 40-year low, yen against the dollar. The Nikkei is pushing higher by a half of 1%. Stateside, we had a spike in crude oil prices. That was after Iran said it will control the Strait of Hormuz with or without Oman. Iranian leadership said temporary transit routes through the strait will be designated by Tehran on a day when earlier we had President Trump saying that peace talks are set to resume on Tuesday. Over the weekend, though, the two sides agreed to halt a series of tit-for-tat attacks over Hormuz, and we had WTI popping about 2.2% in New York on Monday. Right now, we're weaker by about 0.6% at around $70.30. We had positivity for U.S. equities. Communication services stocks were higher as Comcast announced plans to spin off NBC Universal and Sky. Class A shares in Comcast up 4.5%. Tesla was up about 8.5% after CEO Elon Musk said the company is going to roll out a new version of its full self-driving Tesla owners with AI3 hardware. Rocket Lab Corp agreeing to buy the satellite phone pioneer Iridium Communications. Rocket Lab jumping 16%, Iridium up more than 25% in the New York session. We check markets for you throughout the day here on Bloomberg. In Seoul, the Kospi is down about 0.1%. In Hong Kong, Hang Seng weaker by 0.1%. On the Chinese mainland, CSI 300 down 0.2%. 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
26: Teacher Lauren Johnson returned all the graded essays but one. 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

0: 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Stocks, bonds, real estate, metals, energy, even crypto. One of the most overlooked sectors are agricultural commodities. Wheat, soybeans, corn, sugar, coffee, all sorts of diversified commodities. And the ETF structure means a very different kind of K-1. I'm Barry Ritholtz, and on today's edition of At the Money, we're going to explore the question of whether agricultural products deserve a place in your investment accounts. To help us unpack all of this and what it means for your portfolio, let's bring in Sal Gilberti. He's the founder, CEO, and chief investment officer of Techrium Trading, best known for creating exchange-traded products that give investors direct exposure to ag futures. He's also an old school commodities trader since 1982, trading various agricultural and energy commodities. So Sal, let's start really basic. What makes agricultural commodities so fundamentally different from other commodities like energy, metals, or equities or bonds as an asset class?
1: Sure. And thanks for having me, Barry. It's always fun to be with you and talk with you. Let's face it, everyone eats and their animals eat. And that's what ags are primarily used for, although, you know, fuel now has come into the mix. But ags are very stable commodities in terms of the downside historically. And, you know, we all know past performance is indicative of future results and all that. But the downside on ags is very limited because farmers will just stop planting if they're losing money. And the secret with ags is that demand continues to rise. So the combined global demand of corn, soybeans, and wheat since 1960, okay, rises every single year. It's a record or it's almost a record. So it's either the second highest ever or it's the highest ever every single year since 1960. So
0: is that, Sal, driven by population growth or is it driven by, I'm thinking about beef, which seems to not only be benefiting from the whole keto trend, but rising wealth in the rest of the world means people are eating more protein and less of other things. What's the underlying driver of increased demand for commodities?
1: You just hit it, okay? So basically, the underlying driver is a rising population, and more importantly than that, a rising middle class. The people that rise from the bottom to the next level, okay? So if you look up, people who are in sustenance living, which they used to be defined as, I think, less than $10 a day, $10 equivalents a day of the moment they rise from that, and there are hundreds of studies on this, they increase the protein in their diet. They increase eating meat. That's what they do. And that is a huge demand. The number one demand around the world for corn is feeding cattle. Is feeding animals in general, feeding animals. The second highest demand is for fuel. So, you know, corn goes into ethanol and soybeans go into biofuels. And so what happens is the rising global population, the rising middle class, the growing middle class, which has become huge, by the way, I think as a percentage of the population, our lowest ever percent of people in the bottom rung.
0: That's amazing. Does this mean we're going to see BEEF? ETF from you sometime soon?
1: No, it's really hard to get people to think about ags. Is really hard. It's amazing to me. You know, we always say corn is in everything, right?
0: Yes.
1: So number one use is feeding animals. Number two use is ethanol production. So it makes starch, right? If you use paper, you're using corn. People don't realize that. So it's literally impossible for anyone anywhere on planet Earth to not be using corn every single day, either directly or indirectly. It's not possible. And people don't understand that. It's a vital commodity. And so the going back to your original question, I believe, you know, it's a commodity, so it's volatile, but it has this floor because governments around the world subsidize food production. They subsidize their farmers because you don't want your populace to destabilize because they're hungry and you lose power. So everybody subsidizes their farmers. So farmers get used to operating at break even. And that actually is, I think you've mentioned it, the golden grain cycle. We can get into it, but grains kind of flatline to get used to trading there. And because that demand is basically static. It's not a dynamic demand. It's just always growing. It doesn't really fall significantly. When there's a disruption, which 99 times out of 100 means it doesn't rain somewhere critical, and one time out of 100 means there's a war, there's a political upheaval, and you might, the transport of grains, the access to grains might be limited. They explode higher. They go higher really quickly because people are afraid.
0: Huh, that's really interesting. So you mentioned the golden grain cycle. Walk us through what that means. Where is corn, wheat, soybeans in that cycle today?
1: Sure. So golden grain cycle was developed by Jake Hanley, or I think you know him very well. And we looked at it and said, look, because we just looked at the spot continuation, so the continuation price of the front month of futures over time. And the bottom line is on corn, as a prime example, between $3.50 and $4 over the last 17 years, okay, actually approaching 19 years since the Renewable Fuels Act 2007-2008, corn doesn't go below that. I think it's traded, you know, a few weeks under $3.50 in the last 19 years. I can tell you that corn has only traded under $4, 4% of the time in the last 4 years, 5 years, sorry. So in the last 5 years, corn has only been under $4, 4% of the trading days. So clearly the break even is between 350 and four, and closer to four right now. So if you see corn down at, you know, near $4, you kind of, based on past history, you're saying, oh, wait a minute, I have limited downside. And in the last 19 years, three times corn has doubled from that price. Okay. And twice because of a drought and once because of the war in Ukraine, which was preceded by a drought in the upper Midwest and problems with China, grain production and so wheat production. So you had a wheat problem that kind of started the rally, and then Russia invaded Ukraine in 2020 and everything went bonkers, or 2022, I guess. Everything went bonkers. The rally started in 2020 in wheat, and then it went to the whole grain complex. So if you've got an asset, and you say to somebody, I've got this asset that trades at X. And when there's a supply disruption every 4 to 7 years, it goes to 2X. And then it trades back down to X. And then, you know, repeat, lather, rinse, repeat. So stage one of the golden grain cycle is trading sideways, X. Stage two is going to 2X. And stage three is going back to 1X.
0: So it sounds very much like these are trading vehicles that you're looking to take advantage of. These disruptions, such as war or droughts, what are the other variables investors should be aware of? Obviously, weather. The war in Iran sent fertilizer costs skyrocketing. I've been reading about farmers complaining about that. And then government policy. I'm watching. I've been a big fan of both Harry's Farm and then Clarkson's Farm on Netflix. Both of them complaining about policies in the UK, which are now taxing farm estates and taxing fertilizer and taxing everything from tractors to what have you. How significant are government policies, and what are the other variables investors should be thinking about?
1: All right, sure. So in order, the main variable is always weather. Okay. And then geopolitical upheaval like a war. All right. And it's like what happened with wheat when Russia invaded Ukraine. Between Ukraine and Russia, they're, you know, over almost 40% of the world's exportable wheat supply. And everybody was afraid it would get locked in. Well, it didn't get locked in. So you had this price spike. And the reason price spikes is because you run out of grain. Right. Remember, you plant grain in the spring. It grows all summer. There's a big pile at harvest in the fall. And then you take from that pile. The whole world's taken from that pile, autumn, winter, spring, and summer, okay? Because it's still growing. It's not harvested yet. And in general, at the end of that cycle, you have about 6 months supply of wheat in general, okay, historically. You have about 3 or 4 months supply of corn and soybeans, all right? So if there's a disruption and that big pile is reduced by, you know, 10%, 20%, 30%. Now you're approaching zero in corn and soybeans, all right? So that's why the price generally in July takes a spike. If they realize it's not going to rain in the U.S. corn belt, and there's the weather factor, okay, prices spike and go up, and they run up in the next year. What we've seen is a lot of money coming into our ETFs. I mean, we had, I don't know, 200, 250 million in our ag ETFs right before the Iran war broke out. And now we have 800 million to a billion, depending on the day.
0: Wow.
1: But the price hasn't really gone up. The price went up maybe 10%. The reason is people are positioning for next year. The fertilizer story is a 2027 story. So the farmers will fertilize mid-season, okay, around now, just to get, they call it side dressing, and that'll boost the yields. That's going to be cut back around the world. But a lot of farmers pre-treat their fields, especially corn farmers, in the autumn. They get ready so they can get in there in the spring and get everything down. So some of the fertilizer is either priced or goes down, gets laid down in the autumn for next spring. If the fertilizer price remains high in the autumn or the availability remains limited, you will affect next year's yields. And I think that's what investors have done. And back to your point of it's a tradable product, it's more a strategic allocation because these doubles that have happened prior to now, and again, it's just historical, not making any predictions. You can't, we're not allowed. But if you have to be pre-positioned, and I think investors are saying, well, wait a minute, if I stick 1% of my portfolio in corn or beans or wheat or whatever, it's my downside is pretty limited based on history if I'm buying within 10% of the break-even price. And my upside is like 90% based on history, okay? And it's going to be stable because assuming, you know, setting aside the 1 or 2 days every couple of years, they're black days, those black days where everything goes down, grains really remain stable and their portfolio stabilizer. Huh. And so people are kind of layering into trying to say maybe the stock market's frothy, maybe I'm getting a little too risky, bonds kind of move in tandem with stocks. What am I looking for that has, you know, a lower correlation? Everything's correlated on certain days. Grains have some of the lowest correlation around besides natural gas and sugar.
0: Huh, really, really interesting. So to wrap up, anyone interested in having exposure to agricultural commodity products, whether you think the price trend is going to go higher or just as a hedge against inflation, check out some of the ETFs you can get that can give you exposure to wheat, soybean, sugar, or any combination of things. I'm Barry Ritholtz. 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
4: ABC News, I'm Stephanie Officer. Severe heat moving from the Midwest to the Northeast is expected to bring record-breaking high temperatures to the week of America 250 celebrations. ABC meteorologist Lee Goldberg.
5: The heat's peaking over the Midwest right now. There are ridge-riding thunderstorms across the upper lakes. We have heat alerts from Kansas to Maine. It'll be triple digits again in Chicago and Green Bay, feeling like 105 to 110. The heat gets to the East Coast on Wednesday. Large swath of the I-95 corridor on Wednesday. It'll be 100 in Detroit and D.C. and near 150. Philly and New York by Thursday and potentially into Friday. This peaks on Thursday and Friday, but less extreme heat could mean more thunderstorms for the 4th right here in New York.
4: Tens of thousands are still unaccounted for in Venezuela after last week's earthquakes. A 21-year-old man was pulled from the debris Monday after being trapped for 5 days. Aftershocks are slowing down the search. UNICEF's representative in Venezuela, Manuel Rodriguez Pumarol, spoke to ABC from Caracas.
6: Our estimations are that approximately 680,000 children could be on their needs or on their humanitarian needs across the 6 states that have been affected by the earthquake.
4: Dry, windy conditions are fueling deadly wildfires out west. ABC's Faith Abube.
7: In the west, nearly 40 large wildfires are burning in 9 states. Firefighters taking time to honor the fallen after the Snyder Fire that forced more than 100 campers and rafters to evacuate a stretch of the Colorado River took the lives of 38-year-old firefighter Emily Barker, 27-year-old Nick Hutcherson, and 27-year-old Sydney Watson. Authorities say they were trapped and despite deploying emergency shelters, they could not survive the fast-moving flames.
4: The American Kennel Club is also celebrating the nation's 250th birthday, and what better way to do it than with Man's Best Friend? The AKC Diving Dogs Team Challenge premieres on ESPN July 4th. Disney is the parent company of ABC News and ESPN.
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4: Just a few months after that explosive fight in Congress over the expiration of Obamacare subsidies gripped the nation, we're starting to see some of the impacts of that decision. ABC's Sherry Preston.
10: Millions of people had fallen off the rolls of health insurance through the Affordable Care Act. New government numbers show enrollment in February was down by 3 million people compared to last year. Experts say it's likely connected to the end of federal subsidies for premiums and the much higher cost for those who can't get health insurance through work.
4: Several famous NBA names, including a former player, are facing federal charges accused in a sports gambling scheme, helping them win hundreds of thousands by hinting how he'd play. ABC News chief investigative correspondent Aaron Katursky.
11: Prosecutors say former NBA player Malik Beasley, who made $60 million during his NBA career, accumulated multi-million dollar gambling losses. And to pay off what he owed former teammate Ed Davis, agreed to underperform and at times overperform. In the 2024 game between the Milwaukee Bucks and LA Clippers, the indictment says Beasley promised to grab more rebounds than the sports books predicted, soaring in the final seconds to get it done. His co-defendants collecting thousands of dollars from their alleged insider bet.
4: Law enforcement officials in North Carolina responded to one of the state's prisons Monday after inmates briefly overpowered correctional staff and took over parts of the jail. State officials confirm all inmates and staff have been accounted for. I'm Stephanie Officer, ABC News.
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12: Reaction here in Washington has been very positive to Monday morning's Supreme Court decision on mail-in ballots. Northwest News Radio's Brian Calvert reports.
13: Secretary of State Steve Hobbs calls the decision a victory for all Washington voters. King County Elections Director Julie Wise sent a message to staff saying in part that this will help make sure that thousands of voters are able to have their ballot counted in this November's midterms and future elections. In a 5-4 vote, the justices ruled against efforts led by the Trump administration and the Republican National Committee to say that a mailed-in ballot couldn't be counted if it arrived after the polls close. Several states, including Washington, have a provision that the ballot counts as long as it's postmarked by Election Day. Here, that ballot can arrive up to 20 days after the election. The Supreme Court decision seemed even more to do with states' rights to govern their own elections without federal overreach.
12: But not everyone is thrilled with the Supreme Court's decision. That part of the story from Northwest News Radio's Jeff Pogula.
14: Republicans have long been critical of Washington's all-vote-by-mail system. State Party Chair Jim Walsh says he's
15: disappointed but not deterred by the Watson ruling. It was a 5-4 split opinion, so the U.S. Supreme Court itself is not of one mind on the matter.
14: But it is the majority opinion that is law. Walsh and the state Republican Party have been pushing the state to change its vote-by-mail system, arguing that voter ballots in Washington are not secure and often suspicious when they arrive days after Election Day. Now, state officials reject that claim, saying Washington's vote-by-mail system is secure.
12: Another mild day Tuesday with cloudy skies and highs near 70 with lows around 55. 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
21: Once a British political strategist, now the Trump-backed Republican running for governor of California. 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
21: From Bloomberg Weekend, this is the Michelle Hussein Show. I'm Michelle Hussein. Over the next few months, the U.S. political climate is going to get even more intense as we get closer to the midterms. This November's set of elections will mark the halfway point between one presidential vote and the next. And while most of the attention will be on Congress, whether the Democrats can seize control of one or both houses, there are some fascinating contests elsewhere. And one of them is the race to be the next governor of California. Now, California is a notable Democratic-leaning state, but it has had Republican governors, Ronald Reagan, more recently, Arnold Schwarzenegger. And this time, a Republican is through to the final stage, one of two candidates on the ballot in November. His name is Steve Hilton, and he is unusual, not least because he only became a U.S. citizen 5 years ago. He's someone whose name I've known for about 20 years, because he used to be embedded in UK politics. He worked for the Conservative leader David Cameron before and after he became Prime Minister. So when I saw Steve Hilton's advance through the California governor primary, I knew I wanted to understand it. And I reached out to him. His rival in November is Democrat Javier Becerra, someone who used to work for Joe Biden. And California is such an important place economically, in global as well as US terms, that this conversation does go beyond state matters. Above all, I hope that through it, you get a much better sense of a man who wants to be California's next leader.
22: How are you doing? Great to see you.
21: Thank you for saying yes to my email out of the blue. How are you, most importantly?
22: Good, thanks. On to the next round.
21: Well, yeah, I know.
22: It's like,
21: absolutely.
22: It doesn't stop.
21: Next round of interviews or next round of the campaign?
22: The campaign, the next fight. You know, like there's no break. We've got to keep going. There's not much time now.
21: Well, look, we'll talk about all of that. And it's clearly it's been a remarkable few weeks for you. You've obviously been involved in politics for a long time. You've been a strategist. You've been a political aide. You've been a commentator on Fox News. I'm still curious about the moment when you decided to run for office yourself, because that's a very big decision to make.
22: I don't think there was one specific moment, but there was a period of time that I can recall. As you mentioned, I'd been a host on television, a most unexpected turn in my career in media. I greatly enjoyed that. But as the years went on, I felt that I wanted to get back into actually doing things rather than just talking about things. I love California. Been living here since 2012, raised my family here, started a business here. I could see that things were going off the rails pretty badly from a policy point of view. So I started a policy organization, Golden Together, started working on some of our big problems in California. I then started engaging with Sacramento, trying to advance those policy ideas through the legislature. And that was the point where I realized just how dysfunctional and broken California's system of government is. Because every single meeting I had with legislators, Democrats, Republicans, it was the same story. Yes, you're right. These policies you're advocating would make a huge difference. We'd get more housing built. We'd lower the cost. All those things are true. However, it can never happen because the unions won't allow it. The climate activists won't allow it. The system just can't make it happen. Okay. And I just realized then that something has to change. Otherwise, okay. This state that I love is just going to continue to decline.
0: Yeah, it's the state you've made your home, in the country that you've made your home, having left the UK. And we're going to dig into all of this and the nuts and bolts of your campaign in a moment. But I just want to understand you more broadly to start with. Mm-hmm. Would you say that being on Fox, having that kind of prominence on TV, that's got to have played an important role in rising in the Republican Party, right? Donald Trump, it helped his rise because he was known from television and he was a fan of your show on Fox.
22: I think that's right, that it gives you a platform. But I think it's that combination, actually, of media experience, policy and government experience and business experience that actually is a good fit for this role, not only of running for governor, but as I plan to be being the next governor.
0: But when did you...

0: that underlie the Republican Party, just as I do the Conservative Party, where I worked for some years and was part of a coalition government led by a Conservative Prime Minister. The basic ideas that you would associate with the centre-right are ideas that I share in terms of limiting the role of government, enhancing individual freedom. Those sorts of things have always been part of my political philosophy and therefore connect very much with the Republican Party here in America.
1: I, of course, remember you from your time in the UK, working for David Cameron before he got elected, after he became Prime Minister. You were part of that effort to detoxify the Conservative Party, to make it more electable, bring it into more of the centre ground, more socially liberal, more climate conscious. Are you still the same guy who did that?
0: Oh, very much, very much. I understand that some people who haven't been following the intervening years may look at that and say, well, it's very different. David Cameron's a very different personality to the president who's the leader of the Republican Party in America today. I can see that very clearly, but everyone has their own personal style. But the ideas that really drove that process of change for the Conservative Party, in particular, focusing on people who've been left behind, on dealing with poverty and inequality, on helping working people, that was a really big part of the work that we did 20 years or so ago with the Conservative Party. And that's a big driver of what I'm really arguing for here. And there's many other similarities as well. I think the perhaps the broadest one is a sense of that I've always had, which is a sense that we need to put power in people's hands and enable them to fight back against establishments or systems or centralized power that benefits a small group rather than the majority of people. That's always been a really important driving force.
1: Yeah, but what you did for David Cameron, the person who you still say you are, that is very, very far from not only Donald Trump himself, but MAGA. And I just wonder how you reconcile that, because you are endorsed by President Trump himself. What you're representing yourself as is, I think, more the Arnold Schwarzenegger wing of the Republican Party in California. And he's someone who endorsed Kamala Harris in the last presidential election.
0: I don't think the boxes are quite as neat and defined as that. I'm endorsed by many different kinds of Republicans. Of course, political parties are coalitions. And as I say, I think this campaign, everything I'm arguing for, is not particularly partisan. The fact that we've got Democrats supporting the campaign is an example of that. And I think that what I've always tried to focus on is really the substance, the ideas, specific things. I'm a pragmatic candidate in this race, not an ideologue. The arguments I'm making about how we need to turn California around. We've got the highest cost of living by far. I'm not sure it's appreciated around the world, because you look at the headline for California, we're the fourth biggest economy, and there's a sense of complacency there on the part of the current leadership. They keep saying that as if that answers all questions. Underneath that, this is a state that's in real trouble, especially from an economic point of view. And the solutions there actually go across party lines. They're just practical things to make life easier for families and businesses. So I think this whole conversation around, you know, labels and whatever doesn't really get to the point about what is needed in order to help California get back on track.
1: Okay, but I don't think you can bat away being the fourth largest economy in the world quite so lightly. This happened last year. It was the fifth largest then. California overtook Japan under Gavin Newsom. It doesn't feel like a failure to many people in the state, I would suspect, and certainly to people outside.
0: Well, I think it does to many people inside, because they're struggling to even live. That's why during Gavin Newsom's tenure as governor, nearly 2 million Californians have actually moved out because they can't live here anymore because it's so expensive. Let's just look at that number, the fourth biggest economy in the world. That's driven by two things that don't actually tell a story of health in terms of our economy. Partly, it's driven by a very small number of tech companies, fantastic success stories, which I strongly support. I'm very proud of the fact that we're leading the AI revolution in California. They generate enormous amounts of revenue, but not very many jobs. The second of the story in terms of the size of our economy is that it includes the size of government. They've doubled the budget of the state of California in the

0: last 10 years or so. Meanwhile, the results on every measure, education standards, the quality of our infrastructure, mm-hmm. the highest unemployment rate of all 50 states, the highest poverty rate of all 50 states, tied with Louisiana. I think if we don't change direction this year, California really is heading for economic disaster. I've heard from so many business leaders that they're waiting to see what happens in November. And if we don't vote for change in California, they're out. Okay. And the All exodus right. and, of businesses okay. from California that you've seen in the last few years could turn into a stampede.
1: More from my conversation with Steve Hilton coming up. I'm Michelle Hussein, and this is Bloomberg.
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25: I'm Michelle Hussein, and you're listening to some highlights from the Michelle Hussein Show podcast on Bloomberg Radio. Today, I'm speaking with Steve Hilton, who's running to be governor of California. So if California is doing that badly, I want to put two other points to you. One is whether you think there is something longer term going on that is affecting the poorest in California and elsewhere. And that is a long term decline in living standards that's happened over the course of the last 50 years. So it's not about the Democrats ruling California now. It is about something more systemic that reflects poorly on American leadership for decades.
0: Well, I agree with you, actually. Sometimes people have asked me, well, how did you, going back to your earlier conversation, how did you end up supporting President Trump? I do remember back in 2015, I for the first time saw this chart based on U.S. data. This is going back 10 years now, 11 years, showing the earnings of the majority of workers in California. I think the technical term was non-managerial, non-supervisory workers, roughly 80% of the workforce after inflation. And it's basically a straight line, just flat. So through Republican and Democrat governance in 50 years since 1974, I think it was.
25: Yeah.
0: Basically, the economic position of most people.
25: Angus Data, Nobel Prize winning economist, has done the seminal work on that. And I don't know if those are the figures you're referring to, but he's absolutely laid this out for the last 50 years. But that's exactly why I think the challenge is much broader than the political points you're making. Mm-hmm. It is one about choices that America's leaders have made.
0: Right. I agree with that. And I think that there needs to be a much bigger emphasis on the gap between the very top and the super rich and so on. Of course, that's been in the news with the SpaceX IPO and so on. I think the real issue is the fact that you've got so many people in the lower end of the income scale who just feel stuck, and that social mobility is gone. I think that's absolutely a broad point. However, within that, one of the great things about America and our system here is that you've got this experiment in policymaking through the federal system. The fact you've got 50 states that do things a different way. And even within that overall framework, which I agree needs serious reform, some states are doing better than others. And you can see it in the fact that people and businesses are leaving California and moving to states with more welcoming policies to business and where the cost of living is much lower. Texas, Florida, Tennessee, even our neighboring states, Nevada. You've got a lot of evidence now that the high tax, high spending, progressive model of governance that you see in the blue states, as they're known, like California, like New York, is not working. We've had 16 years of one-party rule in California where one party's controlled everything. There's really been no barrier to the Democratic philosophy being implemented fully in California. The results are among the worst in the country.
25: But you know, on people leaving, there's an aspect of this on which you could agree with Gavin Newsom, which is that he is trying to stop the wealth tax on billionaires that's been proposed by one of the labor unions. He's determined to try and stop it because he thinks it will drive more people away. So area of agreement, yes, between
0: very
25: between
0: much,
25: you and
0: very
25: Governor
0: much.
25: Newsom?
0: Although I have to say, given his close relationship with the unions, I would have hoped he would have acted sooner to stop that even becoming a consideration. For example, right now, there's a process going on in Sacramento, very typical, it's kind of horse trading process where it's possible it won't, that the union itself will take it off the ballot. Now, because they're negotiating some other kind of agreements. That could have been done a year ago.
25: He's working on this. That's the point.
0: No, I agree with that, but as often with Gavin Newsom, a little bit more attention and focus earlier would have worked wonders.
25: Okay. The other point I wanted to put to you about your economic critique of California is a question, really, about whether the policies of the federal government are playing a role in making life more unaffordable for Californians.
0: Well, it's certainly true that the which examples are you thinking of, particularly?
25: I'm wondering, well, let's take tariffs for starters and their impact on the cost of some goods.
0: Well, I think that if you look at the detail on that, it's nothing like as significant. We have the highest grocery prices, for example, in the country. The main drivers of that are policies made in California. Mm-hmm. Energy costs the highest in the country. Labor and environmental regulations that make operating here so expensive.
25: Can I give you others? This is Bloomberg analysis from earlier in the year that the jumps in the prices of children's clothing, tools, outdoor equipment, furniture, bedding, motor vehicle parts, all of this is linked to tariff policy and trade policy that the administration brought in last year.
0: Yeah, but if you basically look at where we've settled on tariffs, in terms of the percentage rates, and then you look at the way that the international trading system has worked for a long time before the tariffs, it is a leveling of the system. And I think that the impulse that drove that policy is absolutely correct, which is that there hasn't been fairness. Most other countries, most of America's trading partners, for example, have a value-added tax, which distorts the picture in terms of imports and exports. It favors.
25: Okay, so you support the imposition of tariffs?
0: Well, it's not a California state policy, so I try and avoid weighing in on policies where really the subject of this campaign. I mean, I can give you a general observation that I think it was important to try and do something to bring manufacturing back to the U.S., and that's happening. Unfortunately, it's not happening for California.
25: Okay. I've read you talking about global and supporting globalization. So has your view completely changed on that? Because that was that you used to say you believed in.
0: Well,
25: that globalization was a force for good and a force that created wealth rather than reduced it.
0: For sure, it's lifted. Yeah, right. But you've got to, nothing is all good or all bad. I mean, I think the point about policy generally, about in all sorts of areas, it's about trade-offs. And of course, it's true that over the years that we've seen the globalization of trade and so on, you've seen tremendous advances in economic opportunity in some parts of the world. And that's a good thing, obviously. I think anyone would support that. But at the same time, partly because of the speed of transition, partly sometimes because of the concentrated effects of a transition, so places have really lost out and suffered. And so the policy goal is to try and keep as much of the positive while alleviating the negative. And I always bring it back because I am running now for governor of California. What does it mean in California? Going back to the AI companies, you look at NVIDIA, Anthropic, these big companies making major investments in the U.S., none of them in California. The job creation that's coming from the AI boom in America is happening outside of the home state of those companies. And that's something I want to change so we get the full stack, as I describe it, of AI jobs in California.
25: So I do want to ask you about your attitude to big tech, because I remember you being really critical of these companies, Facebook as it was then, Amazon and Google, talking about their dominant position, how you'd like the kind of framework where if they became too dominant in the market, then you'd want them to be treated as a monopoly, that you'd want maximum pay rates for senior executives. Have you changed your mind? And at that time, you were talking about regulation of big tech being really important to you. And now
0: well,
25: I don't see that kind of thing in your set of policies.
0: I've changed my job. which is now running for governor as I plan to be governor, my job, my responsibility.
25: And does that mean you can't afford to take on big tech?
0: If I just finish this, the point, which is that it's my responsibility will be to support every business in California to help them grow so we create jobs and wealth and opportunity in our state. So regardless of my personal opinions about this or that company, I see it as the responsibility of the governor of any state to stand up for the people and the businesses, small business, medium-sized, big global corporations, whatever it is, that is my responsibility.
25: So what is your personal opinion of big tech?
0: Well, I think that, like we were just talking about in other areas, brought tremendous advances and changed people's lives in a positive way. I'm hugely proud of the tech sector and the fact that we're leading and dominating once again in this new wave of innovation. That's fantastic. And I'm proud of that. But as with everything, you know, there's positives and downsides. And the goal of policymakers should be to be really careful about not sort of leaping into trying to fix things. There really is a danger of overcorrecting and having unintended consequences. I think that's the skill of governance. And I think that when you look at tech, of course it's had positive transformational effects. Remember, people are choosing to use this technology. No one's forcing it on anyone. People are using it because they find it helpful. And businesses are using it because they find it helpful. I don't want to stand in the way of that.
25: Yeah. And I do understand, of course, that you're doing a different job now and running for office is different to being a commentator and having much more freedom when you can say. But there is also a question of belief and core principles. And you clearly felt strongly and thought a lot about tech, not least because you've spent so many years, you know, seeing it up close and living in California. So do you not have any concerns today about the dominance of these companies in our lives? They're a key part of the stock market. Mm-hmm. A lot of American wealth is wrapped up in them. They're at the forefront of AI, which will change, if not destroy, many jobs. Like, have those concerns gone away, or you just can't talk about them anymore?
0: No. I think that, first of all, not just observed, I started and ran a tech company. I taught at Stanford University. So, I absolutely agree with you that you're seeing companies with a huge transformational effect, but that's new and it's what innovation is. We've got to be you know, careful about what happens. That's my attitude to the whole question of the impact of technology on society is to just be very open about what's going on. But not necessarily think that we, and speaking now as someone who's running for office, has the ability to really drive a change without causing unintended consequences. Right now, for example, on AI, you've got major disagreement about what's happening, even within the leaders of the sector. No one really knows.
25: From my conversation with Steve Hilton coming up. I'm Michelle Hussein, and this is Bloomberg.
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6: Seattle may be getting a visit from President Trump. If USA's World Cup team beats Bosnia-Herzegovina at Wednesday's game, they will come back to Seattle for a round of 16 match. And President Trump may be coming to watch. The Seattle Times reports Kenmore Air has been notified about the possibility of a presidential or vice presidential temporary flight restriction. Specific information will likely come shortly after the deciding game on Wednesday. In other news, Washington's reaction has been mostly positive to Monday morning's Supreme Court decision about about mail-in ballots. In a 5-4 vote, the justices ruled against efforts led by the Trump administration and the Republican National Committee to say that a mailed-in ballot couldn't be counted if it arrived after the polls close. However, some local Republicans are calling this move disappointing. 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
8: From Bloomberg World's headquarters in New York, I'm Doug Krisner. Let's update top stories. We'll look at market action as well, beginning with crude oil. Prices rose in New York trading today after Iran said it will control the Strait of Hormuz with or without Oman. Now, Iranian leadership said temporary transit routes through the strait will be designated by Tehran. Earlier today, President Trump said peace talks with Iran are set to resume on Tuesday. It was over the weekend the two sides agreed to halt a series of tit-for-tat attacks over Hormuz. Today, WTI was up 2.2%. Right now, we are down a bit. Let's call it 0.7% in retreat to around $70.25. It was an up arrow story for the equity market today. We had a rally among communication services shares as Comcast announced plans to spin off NBC, Universal, and Sky. Class A shares in Comcast up 4.5% today. Tesla rallied 8.5% when CEO Elon Musk said the company was rolling out a new version of its full self-driving to Tesla owners with AI3 hardware. Overall, S&P 500 picking up 1.2%. NASDAQ comp was up 2% today, and the Dow was higher by 0.6%. Rocket Lab Corporation has agreed to buy the satellite phone pioneer Iridium Communications. Now, this deal will combine Rocket Lab's launch capabilities and satellite manufacturing with Iridium's network in low and valuable radio frequencies. Incidentally, this transaction will value Iridium at about $8 billion. Rocket Lab shares were up 16% today, in Iridium jumping more than 25%. Now, the offices of Supermicro Computer in Taiwan were raided earlier today by government authorities. We are told it's part of a widening investigation into the alleged smuggling of NVIDIA chips used in China, and that would be finding their way through Supermicro servers. Supermicro shares today down by more than 8%. Global news, 24 hours a day, and whenever you want it with Bloomberg News Now. 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
25: I'm Michelle Hussein, and you're listening to some highlights from the Michelle Hussein Show podcast on Bloomberg Radio. Today, I'm speaking with Steve Hilton, who's running to be governor of California. What do you think is going to be your biggest hurdle in this race in the next few months?
0: Well, I think it's actually a belief that we can turn the desire for change. There's no question that California wants change. Every single piece of data you look at shows that. There's a clear majority of people who think that we're on the wrong track and that we need to change direction. Now, what you've got to do is close that gap between the desire of people for change and actually voting for it by doing something that they haven't done in sufficient numbers in recent years, which is actually voting Republican. And so my job is to say, look, I'm running as someone with a positive, pragmatic plan which for very specific benefits that will help you in your life. $3 gas, cut your electric bills in half, your first $150,000 tax-free, starter homes for young people so they can afford to buy a home in California. These are positive, practical things. And my job is to get out there and show people how it can be done. And then I think we'll win. I'm very confident of that.
25: You're going to need to have Democrats vote for you, essentially.
0: Well, I absolutely. I mean, it's a clear requirement that given the numbers that you've seen in recent years. Of course it's true that Democrats and independents, as it's called in California, no party preference voters, need to join our movement for change. They already are. I mean, we've been doing events up and down the state for a year now. Town halls, hundreds of events. Thousands and thousands of people now have come out. Many times people come along. They're open to everybody. And many times someone would stand up and say, I'm a Democrat. I've never been to a Republican event before. I voted for Kamala Harris, but something's got to change in California. You're already seeing that happen.
25: I just wonder if that gets more difficult from this point onwards, because President Trump's popularity has declined. He's endorsed your ticket. You thanked him for that. You are asking people who often will not like him at all and will feel harmed by some of his economic policies, or who are angry at the war in Iran, to vote for you.
0: No, I understand that. But look, he's not on the ballot. And this is a point of choice for California. Do we keep going in the same direction we've had for the last 16 years, or do we want to make a choice to go in a new direction? You mentioned the war, the Iran war. Of course, that's lifted up gas prices right across the country. But they are $2 a gallon higher in California than anywhere else today.
25: Do you agree with the Iran war?
0: The prices you're seeing around the country that people are complaining about as being incredibly high, we would have welcomed that in California before the war, because they're way lower than we had imposed here. President Trump is president in all these other states that have far lower cost of living, gas prices, electric bills, housing costs, you name it. And so it's clearly not his policies, it's California policies that are the problem here.
25: Do you agree with the Iran war, his decision to go to war in Iran?
0: Well, look, I'm just focused on this race. I'm really not a commentator on every political issue right now. There's plenty to fix in California. That's my focus, 100%.
25: You really don't think you need to, or the voters of California deserve to hear you express a view on that? That's not the point. It's just to know where you stand on it. You're going to be you're trying to be a leader of the state.
0: No, I understand. I understand, but there's plenty to fix and focus on in California. And as I said, I'm not a political commentator. I can give you my very strong view that it's completely dangerous for the whole world for Iran to have a nuclear weapon. I think the basis for that is something that's broadly shared across all political parties. That's why leaders of all kinds have been trying to deal with this situation for many, many years. I've also expressed a strong belief that, you know, remember, my parents are Hungarian. They fled communism in Hungary. I've always believed that the way in which the Iranian people have stood up to this brutal authoritarian regime, something that we should support. So just as, you know, you take the side of people trying to overthrow oppression generally. That's something, I believe in. Now, that doesn't mean that I've spent any time looking at the specific details of the implementation of this or that policy. I'm 100% focused on California.
25: You know how President Trump is talking about the regime members now who the U.S. is dealing with: rational, smart, strong, not radicalized. It's the same regime, and that's the way he's referring to them now.
0: Look, I'm just not... I actually hadn't even heard those comments, truly. It's a big state. I'm on the road from morning till night up and down the state making our case. And I'm just not focused on anything other than California right now.
25: Okay. Well, then you mentioned your parents and them fleeing communism.
0: Yeah.
25: And I can imagine that experience, you know, clearly formative for them, formative for you as well growing up. I guess, is it part of why you became a conservative? Because you were not going to grow up to be someone on the left of the political spectrum ever.
0: I think that's probably part of it. One of my earliest political memories is in the UK. I was born in the UK. Both my parents are Hungarian. Also, my stepfather's Hungarian. My parents split up when I was young. My dad went back to Hungary. My stepfather's Hungarian. Also, someone who actually fled, ran across the border with Austria and ended up in a refugee camp. And like so many working class immigrants, he had a massive appreciation for the opportunities of being in a free country. I grew up in a regular working class immigrant home. He worked construction. He was a builder, as you'd say, in England. And I really remember very strongly around the early 80s, late, you know, when Margaret Thatcher had come, had been elected, this sense that she was for the workers, she was for working people, and people who wanted to, and the word that became very commonly associated with that, strive and make progress and get on in life. And that sense of pursuing opportunity, climbing the ladder of opportunity, upward mobility through hard work and effort, that was something that I found that was very formative as I was growing up. And I think that's part of it too.
25: And so that family experience in, you know, making a different life, fleeing communism, how does it make you view Cubans today who, unlike in the past, are being deported, some of them with criminal records, but not always? These are also people who fled communism.
0: Well, I think that I understand deeply, as you just noted, the desire for freedom. But you can't, all of these migration patterns, immigration and migration across borders, everything falls apart if it's not done in a way that is legal and controlled. Everyone must accept that you can't just have an open borders system. It just causes chaos. And so support for immigration, for welcoming people who are fleeing persecution, all those things. I've always, actually, David Cameron used to talk about it the same way. Support for all of that depends on the government controlling that. And when the government fails to control it, support declines. You can actually see that change in public opinion. You saw a drop in support for immigration and welcoming asylum seekers and so on in the U.S. during the open border years of Joe Biden's administration. So I think that you've got to combine the desire to offer people that opportunity with a sense of orderly management of that process.
25: Isn't the example of Cuba a bit different in the context of the United States?
0: I'm not sure what you're referring to specifically.
25: Because of fleeing communism, that the U.S.
0: I don't suppose you're arguing that anyone who wants to flee communism should be automatically accepted anyway.
25: There are many Cuban Americans today who feel very upset with the deportation of Cubans for precisely that reason. I guess you're telling me you think they're wrong.
0: Well, I actually don't know specifically the cases you're talking about. Are these illegal immigrants? I don't know exactly what you're describing.
25: I mean, they are people who've entered the United States from Cuba and
0: illegally.
25: Now they are being deported. Well,
0: did they enter legally or illegally?
25: They would have entered and now been undocumented, that has been the case for a long time. But previous administrations didn't deport them because there was a certain protection for Cuban Americans that was different for others. And that has changed now because of your family history. I'm just wondering what you think of it.
0: No, I don't think my family history means that I support illegal immigration. I don't see how that follows at all. I think it's very important that we try and approach it in a calm and reasonable way, lower the temperature. I think there's been far too much divisive, performative rhetoric on the Democrat side demonizing all of this. I think most people agree that immigration is a positive thing, but should be managed and controlled by the government. That's a common sense position that I think the vast majority of people support.
25: Yeah. And of course, you're an immigrant yourself to the U.S.
0: Yes,
25: you became a U.S. citizen
0: yes.
25: a few years ago. You've renounced your British citizenship, which you didn't have to. Was it just awkward to be running for office being a dual national, or did you really feel that you just didn't want that passport anymore?
0: No, I feel very strongly that you're asking for people to put their faith in you, their trust in you, and to make a commitment to you. And I think you're obliged to make a commitment to them and say, I am 100% all in for this country and this state, which I am. But I wanted to have absolutely no doubt about that in anyone's mind.
25: Would you like President Trump to come on the road with you?
0: Look, I haven't thought about that, honestly. He's got a lot he's focused on. So I don't suppose that's something that he's thought about either.
25: I feel he might not be an asset to you on the campaign trail in California.
0: Well, a lot of people voted for him. More people voted for him in California than in any other state in 2024. Of course, that's a function of being a big state. But I would just say that California is actually more of a Republican state than people think. And there's, I get a very strong sense that there's a groundswell of people who felt that it's just not possible in these years of one-party dominance that actually change isn't possible. And part of the reason I'm running a campaign in such a high-energy way, which people say they haven't seen for a long time, is to try and get that sense of belief back that we really can do this.
25: Steve Hilton, thank you very much.
0: Great to be with you. Thank you.
25: Thank you for listening to some of the highlights from my podcast. To hear the full conversation, please subscribe to The Michelle Hussein Show, wherever you get your podcasts. I'm Michelle Hussein, and this is Bloomberg.
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3: Sherry Preston. More major rulings are expected today from the Supreme Court. And ABC's Karen Waugh says one could center on whether President Trump has the power to limit what many see as a right enshrined in the Constitution.
5: Trump's order would deny automatic citizenship to children born in the U.S. to parents who are undocumented or only in the U.S. temporarily. Even some of the conservative justices seem skeptical of the Trump administration's case during arguments in the spring. Also today, the justices are set to rule on whether states can ban transgender girls from playing on girls' sports teams.
3: This comes after the High Court ruled that the president can fire the heads of federal agencies for political reasons, but stopped for now President Trump from firing Federal Reserve Governor Lisa Cook. ABC's Stephen Portnoy going through that decision from Chief Justice John Roberts.
6: Roberts begins his opinion by going back to the beginning, to the Revolutionary War, to explain how over the past 250 years, Congress established independent national banks to stabilize the American currency and ultimately to keep the broader economy in check.
3: Time may be running short for people still trapped in buildings destroyed by the twin earthquakes last week in Venezuela. ABC's James Longman is there.
7: This is a seaside city in the state of La Guaira. It is usually about half an hour away from Caracas, but it takes hours to get there now, such as the gridlock on the roads. And just about every building all along the seafront has either been entirely demolished or has been very, very badly damaged.
3: Record-breaking heat expected from the Midwest into the Northeast this week. Logan King is homeless in Nashville and picked up water from volunteers.
21: It's just miserable, honestly. But this helps so much. Like, oh my goodness.
3: Temperatures there this week could soar past 110 degrees. 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
3: Federal investigators are looking into several incidents around New York area airports involving drones and close calls with planes. ABC's Gio Benitez says one happened just yesterday.
24: Around 7:15 a.m., pilots of a JetBlue flight full of passengers from Las Vegas coming in for a landing at New York's JFK Airport believed they hit a drone at nearly 3,000 feet.
30: We don't need any assistance. We're just going to go ahead and land.
24: And a second incident at JFK, a helicopter pilot reported nearly colliding with a gigantic remote-controlled plane.
3: Wildfires are still raging through several western states and could mean a quieter 4th of July. Several towns, including many in hard-hit Utah, are canceling fireworks displays because of the drought. Former South Carolina lawyer Alex Murdoch back in court for the first time since his conviction for the murders of his wife and son were thrown out. A judge ordering his retrial next April. Here's ABC's Peter Haralambos.
4: Alex Murdoch's been fighting for this for years at this point. He appeared in court with his lawyers. He was wearing an orange jumpsuit. He was shackled. His lawyers very frustrated about that, saying that prosecutors are parading him around like he's some kind of animal. At this point, he's still serving out his prison sentence for those financial crimes, though technically he's been basically acquitted when it comes to those murder charges pending this new trial.
3: And Hollywood director Carl Rynch sentenced to over 2 years in prison for cheating Netflix out of $11 million. I'm Sherry Preston, ABC News.
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8: If Team USA advances to the round of 16 World Cup match, President Trump might be giving Seattle a visit to watch the game. As of now, this is just a possibility, and we'll learn more after Wednesday's game against Bosnia-Herzegovina. If the U.S. does win that game, they will for sure be playing at Seattle Stadium. The Seattle Times reports Kenmore Air has been notified about the possibility of a presidential or vice presidential temporary flight restriction for July 6th, when Seattle hosts the round of 16 match. If Trump or Vance does make an appearance, air travel and land travel could be greatly affected. Meanwhile, local businesses are seeing a boost in visitors during the World Cup. But as Northwest News Radio's Austin Smith tells us, not everyone is seeing success.
9: The USA versus Australia game that took place downtown was one of the busiest days in recorded history for the area, even beating out concert days for global superstars, according to the Downtown Seattle Association.
10: Domestic visitor foot traffic alone exceeding 580,000 people, and with local businesses recording record sales, beating the record sales from the 2023 Taylor Swift takeover of downtown.
9: But while we know that lots of people were in the area, some say that foot traffic isn't translating to good business for those around. The Chinatown International District Business Improvement Area says those neighborhoods not right outside the stadiums aren't feeling the love. While the Chinatown International District has seen a 10% increase in foot traffic during the games, Executive Director Twen Tan saying,
12: that energy has been concentrated and businesses further from the stadium corridor, like those in Little Saigon and the Central District, are not seeing that same lift.
8: Another mild day Tuesday with cloudy skies and highs near 70 and lows around 55. 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
25: It's into the existing business.
0: Yeah, Lenovo is a global AI infrastructure company that provides pocket-to-cloud AI infrastructure for the consumer and the enterprise. I think that's really in a nutshell. And so today, we're able to provide this to hyperscalers, which are doing a lot of the spending, are driven by training demand today. And then given our IBM x86 heritage, which we also acquired the server from the IBM actually. So we actually are very strong in CPU compute as well, given that IBM was a dominant player in the x86 architecture. So from that perspective, we're well positioned for inferencing needs of the enterprise and also the hyperscalers in terms of in the cloud as well. So I think from the perspective of then, you talked about tokens. And I think from a token perspective, really today, people are in the early stage of how much I'm really paying for. I heard someone saying that there was an engineer at a particular company, which I will not mention, that apparently spent $100 million a month on tokens. And so as a CFO, I would have concerns because that was clearly not in the budget, right? Not saying that that was from Lenovo. So we cannot have that happen. And I think we need to be able to drive the productivity or efficiencies as it relates to that budgeting of the token generation. And I think a lot of that would happen on device, where you may just pay a higher price for a device, but you know what you're going to be able to do on compute for the security of the data and for the privacy that you want to interact with your AI agent.
1: So just to be clear, for the computers themselves, they can do some inference, right? But where it makes sense, you route it to the cloud. Is that right?
0: That is our goal. So the Lenovo agentic AI today, what we are good at is really integrating and maximizing the compute capabilities on a device. And from that perspective, given the various needs in terms of various operating systems, agents that may now want to sit on top of a device, I think our agent aims to orchestrate the various LLMs. So we'll take the compressed versions of these LLMs. We will, depending on the partnership, be able to do the on-device compressed LLMs versions and do that as a local compute, but in certain queries, allow it to go on the cloud. Mm-hmm. And therefore probably would allow the user probably to spend in terms of the token generation.
11: It's interesting, this word orchestrate, because you have the AI agent orchestrating maybe a bunch of different sub-agents to complete some task, and that is something that perhaps is done best on a CPU. A company that builds servers is also an orchestrator of the supply chain and acquiring the different components that go into a server, etc. I want to go back to something you said in your first answer, because I think this action will get to the core of this new era. You said, okay, an engineer spends $100 million in a month on tokens, and it's like, that would not make you happy as a CFO. But it could make you happy, right? What if you had a multi-year database migration plan that you think, oh, this would be a $500 million job, and the engineer does it in a month for $100 million via tokens? Don't you have to at least be open to the possibility that that was money well spent?
0: Absolutely, Joe. I think everything is about the return, yeah, right, and the planning. So we're not afraid to invest. As a CFO, you are there to allocate capital. You're not there to constrain capital. You have to allocate, but you have to be clear in terms of that return. And I think in that case, it's probably one where they weren't sure. In terms of that what they were particularly doing in terms of that spending, it wasn't in budgeting. And that goes to the point of what is happening today. I think most enterprises were at the early stages of how people were changing from a subscription-based model to a token usage model, mm-hmm, in terms of the compute capabilities. And so that is at the beginning, and enterprises are starting to figure out, how do I really track that spend? And therefore, what do I really want to get out of that return? And so we're on that early stages. So you're absolutely right in terms of that we would want to spend if we can get a return out of it. You're absolutely right. And I think preliminary data and anecdotal evidence from a lot of people in EtherChat recognize the power of AI and the probability of generating increased productivity and potentially even cost savings.
1: All right, say more about measuring the actual return. And again, I realize it's early stages, but I'm curious how you think it will actually be done, because we've been asking a bunch of executives, how do you internally benchmark your AI projects or your token spend? And everyone says, oh, productivity or cost savings or whatever. But those are, they sound very theoretical. So is there more concrete, I guess, KPIs that you're looking at?
0: Yeah, I think it really depends on your specific enterprise. In our case, I would really hone in on a few areas. For me, in terms of pricing and that visibility of demand in terms of channel inventory and the demand of 180 markets, and what I would take to actually provide and work with my channel partners in terms of managing that inventory supply. There's a lot of economics involved in that. So if we can optimize that to run by AI rather than spread out in 180 markets, I think there could be a lot of productivity gains from that that could be seen from a dollar perspective rather than just generally in terms of making very blanket general statements.

0: those are small headcount, high impact areas, right? You could have a higher stock price and therefore your cost of capital becomes much more efficient in your financing. Even M&A, if you have better analysis, you're optimizing in terms of how you're returning in terms of that capital deployment. So from those perspectives, I think it works out. And then of course, areas like marketing where we're spending a lot out there in terms of, you know, video and other production generation, those actually can be done by AI today. Mm-hmm. So we really need to look at that. So there, that's just a few examples, but I think it, there must be hundreds and hundreds, and we're in the process of trying to sort through that.
1: Let's go back to the theoretical engineer who spends $100 million on tokens in a month, because, you know, it seems to me like you're going to have someone who actually can, with their, you know, intuitions and skills with AI, et cetera, actually deliver ROI, even if the nominal amount they spend is nosebleeding. And then other people are just going to waste a lot of money. And I guarantee I know a lot about wasting money on AI. And I guarantee that it's very easy to develop that psychosis whereby you believe you're doing some incredible things that feel like magic and productivity, and it turns out that you really haven't built anything, etc. Like, it's very easy to delude yourself into thinking you're being productive with one's AI use. What I'm curious about specifically is, how do you even go about, say, identifying the employees or the teams who might really be people who you really should give a long leash to with their spend? How do you even like identify who those are that should, yes, let's not be too aggressive in their consumption, in capping their consumption?
2: Don't give all your tokens to a Joe with AI psychosis.
1: Right. How do you avoid giving all of them, giving me the uncapped budget and finding that person who actually deserves a very liberal spending budget?
0: Yeah. And you know, these are great questions. They're so relevant, particularly in a large enterprise like us in a global, for a global 200 company, right? In 108 markets, 80 plus billion in terms of revenues. We have massive scales and so many tens and thousands of employees. So it's really difficult from a CFO's perspective to micromanage down to the person's allocation.
1: Sure.
0: So you really have to be able to say, first of all, what are the agents in each domain capable of doing today, right? And how, what is that productivity and also capability? And then you can say, well, what specifically can it do today? And then let's get the dollars, at least from the CFO perspective, let's then eliminate the dollar spend in those areas and really force the AI. I've come to the probably the conclusion that to really effectively drive things, I need to then force discipline or starve certain budgets to then allocate, because that really changes behavior. Because if you continue to allocate that budget, they will continue to use it and go on the old behavior. But I think human beings are really adaptable. And I think we tend to be good at survival, right? And so if you force a certain situation, I think people, particularly with the functions of AI today, people will be able to then really try to use it, because they don't have the budget for the alternative. I think that's really from a CFO's perspective.
1: Yeah. Well, let me press on that. I find this to be very interesting, and maybe it even gets to a certain philosophical split, perhaps, among CFOs, because I think, okay, there's one school of thought would say, okay, you keep these very tight constraints, and then you see who can do the most with the constraints, and then you derive valuable information that comes back into your office that is valuable data. And then there seems to be another school, which is let everyone have really high caps, and we read these stories at American tech companies about the internal quasi-token maxing competition. And I think that school of thought would say, look, let the employees go to town, and that is the way that we discover who can actually use these tools productively, et cetera. But would you say that that is actually a sort of a philosophical split in CFOs of tech companies in the early years figuring out this optimal path?
0: For example, where we really, it's a phase of innovation today in terms of where the market's going. And so we really need to put more dollars in terms of innovation. And you can see that in terms of our spend. So where we really, and that's the emphasis from our chairman and CEO as well, is really around making sure that we take advantage of this period. We're calling this the AI decade within Lenovo, and we're in the first year of that journey. And I think this is an opportune time for us.
2: 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We're talking

0: massive computer companies allocating capital during one of the history's biggest CapEx booms. 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I'm Tracy Alloway.
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1: I'm Joe Wasenthal.
20: And I'm Tracy Alloway.
1: Today's episode is looking at how Lenovo is allocating capital during one of history's biggest tech booms. We are speaking with the company's CFO, Winston Chang.
20: How do you compete against those types of companies who seem to have investors throwing money at them? I know your stock price has gone up quite a lot, so that obviously helps. And then a more broader question. What are the key differences between how Chinese companies are approaching AI versus how U.S. companies are approaching AI?
21: Sounds good. I think there's two very distinct questions there. The first one really with respect to Lenovo's position in the entire tech ecosystem. I was in Davos earlier this year, and when I came back, I was particularly affected by Mark Carney's speech. And really talking about the superpowers and the middle powers. And of course, within the middle powers, there are superpowers. I actually use that within my own management committee in terms of referring our own position within the tech stack. And I think as big as we are...
20: As a middle power, you mean?
21: I think we're definitely not a superpower.
20: Okay.
21: We have to recognize that. But I think from our perspective, being the number one device PC manufacturer in the world, having a strong ecosystem and the best, broadest portfolio set, right, across PC, tablets, and mobile phones, and great partners to Microsoft and Google's of the world in terms of that type of operating system, and of course to chip suppliers like NVIDIA, Intel, AMD, and Qualcomm, and of course now ARM-based chips as well, and also the Chinese tech stack that's also coming up. I think from that perspective, we are there to really enable, and I think prior to this stock run, we're really not recognized by the market in terms of our ability to be partners to 2,000 suppliers in the tech ecosystem, driving almost $2 trillion plus of spend. And we're right in the middle of it and distributing this across the board evenly in 180 markets. So I think from that perspective, we really needed to be recognized. But at the same time, we're very humble. I think our chairman really used that word in terms of staying humble. And I think we are because we're also micro and from that perspective. Most of the profits have been towards the IC companies, the OS companies. If you look at the PC revolution and the tech stack, the OS company is now $1 trillion. The chip companies are now crossing $1 trillion, yeah, but have before been hundreds of billions of dollars.
22: Yeah.
21: And we only most recently became around, I think, $30 to $40 billion. But before that, sub 20 billion. So I think that's the value chain that you're in. But I think we probably did not optimize it as well. And I think there's an opportune time for the device makers today to optimize. And of course, distribution is very critical. Supply chain is critical. Ability to aggregate supply chain to manufacture at scale, at cost, efficiently, and deliver it to your customers, to be able to service it, to have provide the security and trust and the aftermarket service support, that must have a value beyond what we're being recognized by the market.
20: Hmm.
21: I mean, I absolutely believe in that. And I think we need to drive that in terms of financial returns from that perspective. And AI wave definitely creates that opportunity for the likes of Lenovo. And I think we're the best position in this because there's no one company like us from the end-to-end portfolio,
22: yeah,
21: and the global manufacturing. So, you know, I think that's a very important point. And in terms of how the US and Chinese tech stack today are differentiated, or AI companies are differentiated. Today, obviously, because of the restrictions, I know the probably the most efficient compute today is probably from the US chip company. So obviously, the chip availability is something that the Chinese AI companies probably have to work with. But in that way, they probably manage to produce at much lower costs,
20: mm-hmm,
21: and very efficiently as well. So you see today a lot of chatter about the cost per token generation from the like of a DeepSeek being,
22: yeah,
21: and I don't have official numbers, so this is just quoting what I've heard, like 1/50th of those in the US. So I think from that perspective, right, as I said, human beings or companies. And if you really think about the Darwinism in the economic theories, the free markets create the toughest competitors and the most healthy competitors. So I think in China, for those that compete in such, there's a word called involution in China.
20: Oh, yeah, right? Of course.
21: Involution.
0: Yeah. We know well. Yeah.
21: It only happens in China market. So if they can survive within their cutthroat market under the constraints of the chip supply, they are pretty strong.
20: Anywhere.
21: They are pretty strong. So I think that would be one difference, I would say. Yeah.
0: I want to talk about competition. You mentioned the deep and broad relationship you have with all these suppliers across the supply chain. And when I think about competition within the server space specifically, I feel like there are two dimensions through which you could win. And one of them is, of course, like, okay, you have total supply chain mastery. You can keep inventories low because you have just-in-time delivery of everything, and you just have this beautifully efficient supply chain with the world's best parts makers all around the world. And then there's another way you could win, which is your server is just more performant than a competitor's server, etc. And we know other competitors like a Dell or Supermicro, etc. Those are both strike me as dimensions upon which a company could win the server market. Which to you is more important? Is it the sort of supply chain excellence, or is it the quality of the server itself?
21: I think it's not an either or question. Okay. It's fully integrated tech stack. Today, the value to a customer and a partner, and I think there are less customers today than there are really a partner, because their architecture is not driven and the spend is a multi-year spend.
0: Yeah.
21: So they're coming to you for the multi-year plan, not just a single purchase. So we take that attitude, and we need to have that attitude with our suppliers as well. We have invested well over 10 years in these factories. We have 30 factories of the world, 12, and each region of the world we can produce in Europe and Hungary for the European market or the U.S. market. We can produce in Mexico and the U.S. for the U.S. market. We can produce in Asia for the Asian market. Now we're building that factory in the middle in Riyadh to produce servers also for the Middle East market. And of course, China market, we always have factories there as well for the China market and other markets. So I think from that perspective, we are really truly global from that perspective. And today, the bottlenecks are not only in getting supply. After you supply, can you then put it together? Do you have the production capability to be able to produce?
0: Yeah.
21: Then do you have the capability to test what is being produced? So we at Lenovo provide that end-to-end capability to a customer, and that ensures them to have the safety and one-stop shop. In fact, our SSG can actually also, so the solutions and services group at Lenovo can also build data centers. So different from our OEM-like competitors, they can actually build data centers. So today, the customers can, hyperscalers can actually come to Lenovo with a plan to say, I have a plan to have a, this site. So people who are not even hyperscalers, people who are land owners and they have power in specific areas, they come to Lenovo and they said, help me build a data center, because we also have a modular solution that can build this data centers within 9 months. In a, depending on what you already have available in terms of infrastructure, we can do it as fast as 6 months. So that is very, very fast. And that gets the time to market and enable revenues immediately for our partners. And then in terms of that total infrastructure, plus if they have GPU compute in the local market, then of course Lenovo can also provide that, particularly with our 11,000 rack liquid cooling capability, to be able to service GPU compute today, right? And we're expanding on that capability. So today, we're the most end-to-end and relevant partner really from that domain. So it's really not from a perspective of really having the supply, but and having the technology. Technology always important, but that end-to-end look, if you think about how people are affecting and enabling AI compute today, they need everything. And of course, as Tracy said earlier, I think capital is also an important part of that. And, you know, it does help that market is starting to recognize Lenovo in terms of our value add.
0: Tracy, I'm thinking about the difference between, you know, the server market today and say like the PC market of the 90s.
20: Mm-hmm.
0: And I think part of the reason we talk about and remember the red button on the laptop is simply because the companies were unable to differentiate themselves at all product-wise. And it was like truly the PC market kind of killed itself because it was just so unbelievably commodified. No one really knew the difference or cared between the difference between a Dell box and a Compaq box and a Hewlett-Packard box and a whatever. But it does sound, listening to a Winston, that like you really can, it's the partner, not the customer, you can really differentiate your offering.
20: Yeah, I remember that environment. So yeah. I remember like, you had to go to Best Buy, right? Yeah. And you had to basically get a salesman to tell you what the difference was between all these different things.
0: Yeah.
20: Okay, since we're on the topic of supply chains and you mentioned data centers as well, give us some color on what it's like to try to get, I guess when I think about constraints on the AI build out, I think about memory, GPUs, CPUs, chips, and transformers now for data centers, at least in the U.S. How difficult
0: is... optical connectors.
20: Oh, yes. Thank you. How difficult is that at the moment, getting those key things?
21: Yeah, the market is very robust because the demand is very robust. And as we're sitting in Hong Kong today, but in the Bloomberg offices, but really, there are some really exciting IPOs coming, right? And also capital raises. We're seeing capital raises at such significant levels. And that's really all going back to AI infrastructure spend. So really, from the perspective of that component shortage or demand-driven challenge on the supply chain, will continue probably for at least 2 to 3 years. But we know that the supply chain is starting to invest. But in terms of, you know, some of the memory specific areas, it does take almost 2 to 3 years for a new fab to come online. So I think from that perspective, and I think you're seeing bottlenecks across the board, right? And as I said earlier, land, power, not just the transformers, but actual power from the grid. And that's why we're in the Middle East to work with the Saudi government on sustainable, but also cheap solar and much available energy in the local market. So it's very efficient there, and they have very low cost energy there that could actually support AI infrastructure from that perspective. So we really need to optimize where specifically the power is around the world, rather than just saying, hey, everything has to be generated within an area and doesn't even have power. So I think we really need to be able to do that, pull the global resources together.
0: You know, everyone we talk to will talk about multi-year long order books and backlogs, et cetera. And I was like, yes, I believe you when you say that, but it could also be a bunch of players double ordering and triple ordering and getting, trying to get ahead of themselves just because they're all aware of the shortages, et cetera.
20: More to come from our conversation with Winston Chang, the CFO of Lenovo. We're talking about allocating capital in the midst of a giant CapEx AI boom. I'm Tracy Alloway.
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3: Seattle may be getting a visit from President Trump. If USA's World Cup team beats Bosnia-Herzegovina at Wednesday's game, they will come back to Seattle for a round of 16 match. And President Trump may be coming to watch. The Seattle Times reports Kenmore Air has been notified about the possibility of a presidential or vice presidential temporary flight restriction. Specific information will likely come shortly after the deciding game on Wednesday. In other news, Washington's reaction has been mostly positive to Monday morning's Supreme Court decision about mail-in ballots. In a 5-4 vote, the justices ruled against efforts led by the Trump administration and the Republican National Committee to say that a mailed-in ballot couldn't be counted if it arrived after the polls close. However, some local Republicans are calling this move disappointing. 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
5: From Bloomberg World Headquarters in New York, I'm Doug Krisner. Let's update market action, look at a few top business stories. Beginning with crude oil, higher prices in New York trading after Iran said it will control the Strait of Hormuz with or without Oman. Now, Iranian leadership said temporary transit routes through the strait will be designated by Tehran. Earlier today, President Trump said the peace talks with Iran are set to resume on Tuesday. It was over the weekend the two sides agreed to halt a series of tit-for-tat attacks over Hormuz. In New York trading today, WTI was up 2.2%, but we are weaker now by nearly 0.8% at $70.25. Positivity in U.S. equities today. We had a rally among communication services stocks as Comcast announced plans to spin off NBC Universal and Sky. Class A shares in Comcast up 4.5% today. A rally in shares of Tesla. They were up 8.5% when CEO Elon Musk said the company was rolling out a new version of its full self-driving to Tesla owners with AI3 hardware. Rocket Lab Corporation has agreed to buy the satellite phone pioneer Iridium Communications. This deal will combine Rocket Lab's launch capabilities and satellite manufacturing with Iridium's network in low Earth orbit and valuable radio frequencies. Incidentally, the transaction values Iridium at around $8 billion. Rocket Lab shares up 16% on Monday, and we had Iridium rallying more than 25%. Offices of Supermicro Computer were in, these are the offices in Taiwan, I should say, were raided by government authorities on Monday. This is part of a widening investigation into alleged smuggling of NVIDIA AI chips into China using Supermicro servers. Shares in Supermicro fell more than 8% in New York trading. We check markets for you throughout the day here on Bloomberg. In Seoul, the Kospi down 1.5%. The equity market in Tokyo is essentially flat, and the same is true in Sydney. Global news 24 hours a day and whenever you want it with Bloomberg News Now. 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
31: And I'm Tracy Alloway.
1: On today's show, we are discussing how a major computer company is allocating capital during this massive boom. We are speaking with Winston Cheng, CFO of Lenovo.
0: Should we perhaps be worried that some of these endless order books are just, in fact, companies over-ordering because they see everyone else over-ordering?
21: I think these are very sophisticated companies in terms of the final off-takers. But I think I would point out to the fact that the duplication could happen in the pipeline,
0: yeah,
21: but not necessarily in a backlog. Because I think if people have standard definitions of the backlog,
0: okay,
21: by that time it's actually already a signed
0: okay,
21: deal.
0: Okay, so then yeah, money.
21: So I think they wouldn't double sign with people.
0: Yeah, yeah. Okay.
21: And then of course revenue recognition is a totally different thing. I think you have already shipped the actual product and you expect to collect on your accounts receivables.
0: Okay.
21: So I think from that perspective, really looking at the pipeline that is massive in the market, there is likely duplication there and people are waiting to see who has the supply and who can deliver to you, right? But overall, I think the commitment that we see in the market, particularly for data center space, for equipment, for other things, is really a multi-year commitment. And I think people see this as a critical infrastructure. They learn from the internet era in terms of the cloud service providers, how much data can be generated. And this is just going to be so much more. I think it's going to be exponentially more than what it is because it will take the existing data plus generate more data. And then you need to enable that data, right? And that enablement, I think, needs additional compute.
31: Hmm. Lenovo has software as well, right? And you have the gaming business. Is that right?
21: We're the leading online games. Oh, sorry, the game PC company in the world. Yeah.
31: So what do you think about the SaaSpocalypse idea? So the idea that with AI, we're going to be able to replicate whatever application we want, whether it's Microsoft Word or Excel or something like that. Would that eat into your margins or because you own the IP, can you just do it more cheaply?
21: No, I think we are not a SaaS company by any means, but I think from the perspective of Lenovo or enterprises, I think really as it relates to what we touched upon earlier, your IT department, and I think it actually works for a company like Lenovo, because we are not a software-centric company, these tools now lower the bar for us. So mm-hmm. I think our engineers or hiring engineers should be able to create certain apps that should be available or applications. So I think from that perspective, there are certain elements of applications that would be able to produce in-house, and that would lower the bar because these tools are very powerful. But in terms of the SaaS populace, I think it's a hard word for me to say, but I think from that perspective, I believe there is certain data layers that are absolutely essential because enterprises almost cannot get away from this.
0: Yeah.
21: And nor do they really want to. I think you just need the middle layer to be able to bring the data together and to be able to connect to AI. And that's one of the biggest bottlenecks for enterprises today. And whoever can do that right would be able to be our helper. But I think it's rather than just purely a software solution, there's probably a consultant element to that as well to help enterprise enable this function. And but I think we're a long journey from that.
0: Hmm. You know, I feel sorry for gamers because even prior to AI gobbling up some of the GPUs, right before that, it was crypto. And I remember they used to complain that the Ethereum miners were buying up all of their NVIDIA GPUs, yep. et cetera. But I'm curious, this is another one of the big meta themes of the time. Like, in your own gaming business or in the gaming industry in general, obviously GPUs seems like the highest marginal value you can get from them is with artificial intelligence. Do you see this continuing phenomenon where raw inputs of any sort that might have at one time go to gamers, either because just the gamers get priced out or no one builds them for gamers because you can make so much more money selling them into the AI ecosystem?
21: Well, we got a fantastic franchise in terms of, as you alluded to, the ThinkPad business.
0: Yeah.
21: It's an iconic franchise and we love it. Our customers love it. And I've actually visited the R&D facility that originated actually from Japan. It's from the Yamamoto Labs of IBM. So we kept that intact also with a lot of the people from it. But I think the original inventor actually retired some years ago, but there's a long history that we're very proud of, and we've actually maintained that. In terms of our consumer and also as it relates specifically to the online game business, which is our Legion business, is actually also very famous, right? It's the largest by volume, and people really like Lenovo for the price performance that we can deliver to them, and gamers really appreciate that. So these are amazing franchises that we want to be able to keep, and they are a loyal fan base, and we have the largest market share in the world. So we want to be able to protect that. We actually, rather than protect that, we want to grow that market share. So I think from that perspective, we will have to balance between the device side of our business as well as the infrastructure side of the business, which obviously have a lot of demand today.
0: Yeah.
21: I think it just means that we have to get more share of our supply.
31: Mm. Talk to us about your decision to, I guess, not tie yourself to any one AI platform, because I'm sure there are some very, very big tech companies out there who would love to have exclusivity with Lenovo. And there are also broader arguments out there that eventually we're going to have one AI platform that emerges triumphant in the same way that, we saw Google take over search in the early 2000s. Why did you decide to, I guess, work with a bunch of different people here?
21: I think today what we see is that we're still in that journey of improvement, and you see improvements every few months from the likes of OpenAI or Anthropic or Gemini or whoever it might be. And so I think from that perspective, you see a lot of innovation also from the China market. So from that perspective, you really want to be able to be flexible. And we think today we're not there to bet on who is going to win. We are there to provide the AI compute. So from now, the orchestration layer makes a lot of sense for us to allow our customers to be able to go through the Lenovo AI and reach what works best for them, rather than them have to figure out and download multiple apps to be able to do that.
31: Mm-hmm.
21: Right. So I think from that perspective, the orchestrator would do that for them. And I think that makes it much more efficient, both from a memory perspective and compute capability perspective that is on your device. So with that architecture should actually potentially optimize the performance on the device.
0: Should we believe these companies, let's say Microsoft. So Microsoft recently announced their flagship model. I forget if it's pronounced like Maya or Mai or whatever, or M-A-I. I haven't played with it. And they're like, and it also runs best on our own custom silicon. How should we read that? Is there, in your view, a lot of juice to be squeezed from model silicon alignment? Or should we read this as at least companies would like to begin having a little bit of a wedge so that they're not so dependent on NVIDIA for their hardware needs?
21: I think there's a lot of great things that NVIDIA is doing today. Mm-hmm. And I think a lot of people are recognizing. So their revenues are clearly growing significantly. Yeah, I think they're probably at the core of driving this current and enabling this current AI wave.
0: Of course.
21: So I think that continues. But of course, as costs become to a level where people have to find alternatives, you're also seeing people from a cost perspective making selections, but also probably from, as you say, the flexibility of having their own architecture. But I think that's really happening with respect to the hyperscalers,
0: yeah,
21: who have the scale and also the technological capability and the capital to be able to develop their own.
0: But is it about their models really will run better on these chips that they're designing, or is it about long-term strategic, at least, you know, I wouldn't want to say divorce from NVIDIA, but maybe, you know, wishing
31: some time apart.
0: Wishing they had a prenup or something like that. Just like having a little bit of like not so dependent on one company's specific chip capacity and roadmap.
21: I can't speak for them, but so just really from an external point of view. But but I believe it's probably a little bit of both, right?
0: Okay.
21: Because if you were a corporate really deciding on your strategy, I think that's probably one where you, especially given that a lot of them are also tech stack focused companies as well. So they probably want to have more control over their own tech stack. But the other one really is around the cost and also maybe future planning around what they're enabling. So probably give them more flexibility to be able to do more if they have their own chips in other areas as well.
31: So speaking of diversification, if we were recording this episode a year or so ago, we would probably still be talking about AI, but I think we'd be talking about trade and tariffs as well, right? Remember that, Joe?
0: I forgot about that story.
31: That's right. So Lenovo obviously has a very large and complex supply chain all across the world. But how does, I guess, the general return of more trade restrictions actually impact your business?
21: Yeah, it actually happened very interestingly on April 2nd. So I took over on the reins. Well, our fiscal year is April 1st. And I took over on the reins on April 1st. So the second day, there was the most major event in the history of all 100, I think it was 200 plus countries that were enacted in this, and we were probably in 180 of those. So I think it's a major event, and given the significance of our business. But it's really about enabling and providing our products at a very reasonable price to our end customers, right? So I think the end customer suffers if there is inefficiencies added. So I think that's the most important aspect, which is, and I think eventually, right, I think PC products were actually exempt. So I think there was a conclusion that this is something that was needed, right, for productivity, for entertainment, for a lot of things that people use devices for today. And we're one of the largest providers across the board, whether it's in your pocket every day or on your desktop or at home. So I think from that perspective, this is probably a very essential thing for consumers today. And I think that's the most important in terms of giving them that product at the lowest cost. You see that behavior really in a lot of probably third world countries or second world countries in terms of really emphasizing that, because it's really about not leaving their citizens behind. It's really about making sure that they have access to digital information, and the device is the start of that journey.
31: Right.
21: So that's a very critical aspect of it. So lowering the tariff barrier is actually essential to ensure that their citizens and any citizens should have the lowest cost access to technology.
31: Joe, we got to go visit a data center in Hong Kong,
0: I'd
31: right?
0: I'd love to. Like, well, I was going to say, Hong Kong actually, to me, makes a lot of sense as a data center location, because if there's one thing I know about Hong Kong, it's there's plenty of cheap real estate here. And there's more than enough space. And we know that people are very happy with the price of how affordable the residence is. Twitter, etc.
31: Winston Chang, thank you so much for coming on Oddlots. Really appreciate it.
21: Thank you, Tracy. Thank you, Joe.
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5: From ABC News, I'm Sherry Preston. Today is possibly the last day for the Supreme Court before summer break, and while the justices could add another day for decisions, the court is expected to pass down several more rulings on cases heard this term. Among them, President Trump's attempt to ban birthright citizenship, and as ABC's Karen Wall reports, a key question on trans women in sports.
6: The justices are set to rule on whether states can ban transgender girls from playing on girls' sports teams. 15-year-old Becky Pepper Jackson sued to overturn West Virginia's ban.
7: I've been a girl forever, and playing on the guys' team is going backwards.
6: The state argues banning transgender girls will keep competition fair, but Becky's family says she never went through male puberty and has no physical advantage.
5: On Monday, the court agreed to allow presidents wider power to remove the heads of independent agencies. Here's ABC's Stephen Portnoy.
10: Conservatives believe that every person who's appointed by the president is acting under his authority. Now, critics say that yesterday's decision in this regard puts too much power in the hands of the president and his loyalists, that it threatens to end the deliberation of agencies such as the FTC. It could squelch and even eliminate dissent at those agencies that Congress intentionally set up with a bipartisan structure.
5: A heat dome across the Midwest is moving into the Northeast beginning today. At least 40 wildfires continue burning in the western states as well. In Venezuela, the search for trapped has shifted to a push to help those who survived the deadly quakes last week.
20: Our estimations are that approximately 680,000 children could be on their needs or on their humanitarian needs across the six states that have been affected by the earthquake.
5: That's UNICEF's Manuel Rodriguez Pumrol. The San Francisco Archdiocese has agreed to pay $395 million to settle sex abuse claims. This is
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26: If Team USA advances to the round of 16 World Cup match, President Trump might be giving Seattle a visit to watch the game. As of now, this is just a possibility, and we'll learn more after Wednesday's game against Bosnia-Herzegovina. If the U.S. does win that game, they will for sure be playing at Seattle Stadium. The Seattle Times reports Kenmore Air has been notified about the possibility of a presidential or vice presidential temporary flight restriction for July 6th, when Seattle hosts the round of 16 match. If Trump or Vance does make an appearance, air travel and land travel could be greatly affected. Meanwhile, local businesses are seeing a boost in visitors during the World Cup. But as Northwest News Radio's Austin Smith tells us, not everyone is seeing success.
27: The USA versus Australia game that took place downtown was one of the busiest days in recorded history for the area,
8: even beating out concert days for global superstars, according to the Downtown Seattle Association.
9: Domestic visitor foot traffic alone exceeding 580,000 people, and with local businesses recording record sales, beating the record sales from the 2023 Taylor Swift takeover of downtown.
8: But while we know that lots of people were in the area, some say that foot traffic isn't translating to good business for those around. The Chinatown International District Business Improvement Area says those neighborhoods not right outside the stadiums aren't feeling the love. While the Chinatown International District has seen a 10% increase in foot traffic during the games, Executive Director Twen Tan saying,
11: that energy has been concentrated and businesses further from the stadium corridor, like those in Little Saigon and the Central District, are not seeing that same lift.
26: Another mild day Tuesday with cloudy skies and highs near 70 and lows around 55. 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
15: This is America in the Morning from Westwood One. I'm John Trout. It's Tuesday, June 30th, 2026. Here's what's coming up on America in the Morning.
16: The Supreme Court deals President Trump a blow on elections and the Fed, but a victory on one aspect of executive power. I'm John Stolness in Washington.
18: The Nancy Pelosi Institute for Representative Democracy will launch in January. Marcela Sanchez, Washington.
15: Alec Murdoch's retrial on murder charges begins. Lisa Dwyer has the story.
28: The Dow opens this morning above 52,000 for the very first time. I'm Jessica Ettinger.
29: The latest round of charges in the government's gambling investigation. I'm Mike Hempen.
30: One American condiment has become the star of the World Cup. I'm Richard Johnson.
15: All ahead on America in the Morning.

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3: ABC News, I'm Sherry Preston. The final decisions from the Supreme Court's term due today, including a ruling on President Trump's order limiting birthright citizenship. Dangerous heat settling in across large parts of the eastern half of the country. Here's ABC meteorologist Lee Goldberg.
4: The heat's peaking over the Midwest right now. There are ridge-riding thunderstorms across the upper lakes. We have heat alerts from Kansas to Maine. It'll be triple digits again in Chicago and Green Bay, feeling like 105 to 110. The heat gets to the East Coast on Wednesday. Large swath of the I-95 corridor on Wednesday. It'll be 100 in Detroit and D.C. and near 100 in Philly and New York by Thursday and potentially into Friday. This peaks on Thursday and Friday, but less extreme heat could mean more thunderstorms for the 4th right here in New York.
3: Both the U.S. and Iran say delegations are heading to Qatar this week, but Iran is still saying there are no agreements for any meetings. President Trump says they're supposed to meet today. Prosecutors in Monaco say a person who set off an explosion has fled to France, a Ukrainian oligarch among those hurt. This is ABC News.
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6: This is America in the Morning from Westwood One. I'm John Trout. Among the stories we're covering this half hour:
7: President Trump touts the importance of the Save America Act after the Supreme Court rules against his desire to restrict mail-in ballots. I'm John Stolness in Washington.
8: The High Court has dramatically expanded presidential power. Sagar Magani, Washington.
9: A man with the same name and party as a Republican incumbent is eligible to run in Alaska's Senate race. I'm Jennifer King.
10: While Jefferson penned the Declaration, I drove the debate, won the votes, and dared to speak when others hesitated.
11: Which founding father is that? We've got a patriotic quiz coming up. I'm Joan Jones.
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0: Welcome back. You're with America in the Morning. It's 5 till. One governor says taxpayers deserve answers over deadly fentanyl shipments. Here's Jennifer King.
1: Authorities in New Mexico are demanding accountability after learning that federal drug enforcement agents repeatedly allowed shipments of fentanyl to flow into drug-plagued communities between 2023 and 2025 in a bid to build bigger cases.
2: We're outraged. This is a stunning failure by the federal government.
1: New Mexico Governor Michelle Lujan Grisham spoke at a news conference with state and local law enforcement leaders.
2: The DEA stood silently by and watched thousands of fentanyl pills get distributed with no arrests, no effort.
1: Whistleblower David Howell told the Associated Press the strategy amounted to a gamble with public safety and may have violated Justice Department rules. The state is launching a criminal investigation, and the governor says they may also seek civil damages.
0: There's Jennifer King reporting. And America celebrates 250 pop quiz. Here's Joan Jones.
3: Quick, answer me this. Who were the three founding fathers that also signed the Declaration of Independence? I'll give you two, Benjamin Franklin and John Adams. Can you name the third? Okay, here's a hint.
4: When Congress called upon me to draft our Declaration of Independence, I had but days to put quill to parchment and the weight of centuries pressing on my shoulders. When the ink dried, the world shifted. Every word was a step into the unknown.
3: If you said Thomas Jefferson, you were right. They were the only three founding fathers serving in the Continental Congress when the Declaration of Independence was adopted July 4th, 1776. The three men had been appointed by Congress to craft the document, with Jefferson writing it and the two others editing and polishing it. That kind of history you may not have heard since high school. So, to test your knowledge during this 250th celebration of our nation, the State Department has posted a quiz of our founders, along with other timely video resources. You can find them at stories.state.gov. Okay, one more quiz question. Who negotiated an alliance with France during the Revolution? And I'll give you a hint here, too. He's also known for capturing lightning from the sky with a kite.
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3: You guessed it, Benjamin Franklin. Here's that web address again. It's stories.state.gov. Celebrating our nation's 250th anniversary, I'm Joan Jones for America in the Morning.
0: That's our show for today, Tuesday, June 30th, 2026. America in the Morning is produced by Tom Cusick. I'm John Trout. This is Westwood One.
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10: ABC News. I'm Sherry Preston. The entire eastern half of the country is either sweltering right now or will be by the end of the week.
11: More than 100 million Americans are in the path of extreme heat this week, from the Midwest to the East Coast. Chicago is warning people to stay indoors and take advantage of cooling centers as the heat is beginning to set in.
10: ABC's Alex Stone. It'll be setting in along the Mid-Atlantic beginning tomorrow. Big cities including New York, Philadelphia, and Boston all expecting heat index readings of 100 degrees or more for several days. The Supreme Court today is expected to hand down rulings on transgender girls in sports and birthright citizenship. On Monday, the High Court delivered several decisions, including one upholding a Mississippi law that says ballots postmarked by Election Day but received up to 5 days later can still be counted. ABC legal contributor James Sample with more on why that's important to each political party.
12: Since 2020, mail-in ballots have tended to lean Democratic. That is a change from the historical norms, and it's a change that's driven largely by Donald Trump persuading his supporters not to engage in mail-in balloting. And so we've become familiar with the so-called blue shift. As the mail-in ballots are counted, the votes have tended to tilt more and more Democratic.
10: Hope is fading in the search for any survivors who might be alive in Venezuela following the earthquake. ABC's James Longman reporting from La Guaira State near the epicenter.
13: We saw, you know, the streets, basically, it feels like the concrete on the roads is all kind of wavy. It's like they've been ripped up like carpets and put back down again. Massive cracks along the street. One tall building we saw, which was essentially split in half. Such was the force of this double earthquake.
10: Qatar's foreign ministry is saying just now that Jared Kushner and Steve Witkoff are in Doha, but will not engage directly in meetings with Iranian officials. The two will meet with mediators instead. This is ABC News.
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14: Reaction here in Washington has been very positive to Monday morning's Supreme Court decision on mail-in ballots. Northwest News Radio's Brian Calvert reports.
15: Secretary of State Steve Hobbs calls the decision a victory for all Washington voters. King County Elections Director Julie Wise sent a message to staff saying, in part, that this will help make sure that thousands of voters are able to have their ballot counted in this November's midterms and future elections. In a 5-4 vote, the justices ruled against efforts led by the Trump administration and the Republican National Committee to say that a mailed-in ballot couldn't be counted if it arrived after the polls close. Several states, including Washington, have a provision that the ballot counts as long as it's postmarked by Election Day. Here, that ballot can arrive up to 20 days after the election. The Supreme Court decision seemed even more to do with states' rights to govern their own elections without federal overreach.
14: But not everyone is thrilled with the Supreme Court's decision. That part of the story from Northwest News Radio's Jeff Pogula.
16: Republicans have long been critical of Washington's all-vote-by-mail system. State Party Chair Jim Walsh says he's
17: disappointed but not deterred by the Watson ruling. It was a 5-4 split opinion. So the U.S. Supreme Court itself is not of one mind on the matter.
16: But it is the majority opinion that is law. Walsh and the state Republican Party have been pushing the state to change its vote-by-mail system, arguing that voter ballots in Washington are not secure and often suspicious when they arrive days after Election Day. Now, state officials reject that claim, saying Washington's vote-by-mail system is secure.
14: Another mild day Tuesday with cloudy skies and highs near 70 with lows around 55. 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
18: Good early Tuesday morning. Some light haze greeting us, but no accidents that I know of. I don't see the road work on I-5 either direction between Lake City Way and North Gateway. You seem to be okay. Eastbound I-90 travelers, watch as you're coming over toward the I-405 interchange. You've got some planned road work with lanes blocked. 405 is okay, but I do see some crews, I believe, on the southbound exit ramp to Lake Washington Boulevard, so please be careful there. Northbound, though, seems to be okay and issue-free. Central Sounders, I-5 coming north between Highway 18 and I-405, maybe 15 minutes. You seem to be okay, but again, some light fog I've been noticing. South Sounders road work right now picking up southbound I-5 as you're coming down towards Center Drive. At one point, it was only the right lane getting through. In the Northwest News Radio Traffic Center, I'm Libby Kay.
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0: maybe wants to acquire, or they themselves can scale up Peacock.
1: The Supreme Court ruled that Fed Governor Lisa Cook can stay in her job for now, with President Trump blocked from firing her. He had sought to move her off of the Federal Reserve as he pressures the members to vote for lower interest rates.
2: Chief Justice Roberts, writing for only a 5-4 majority, the injunction could stand because Governor Cook had not been afforded any process by the administration before being removed. That is, she hadn't had an opportunity to respond to the allegations against her. I think one thing that will give substantial reassurance to people at the Fed, some sort of process is required. You can't just say, I think you've done something bad, you're out.
1: That's Harvard Law's Daniel Tarullo on CNBC. In a different case, the Supreme Court ruled in favor of President Trump, letting U.S. presidents fire independent regulators. It ruled for the president in a case with the Federal Trade Commission. On today's watch list, we get earnings from Nike, the latest on home prices, and new consumer confidence data. 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
3: Interesting data for tomorrow at this time. CNBC's Jessica Ettinger. It's 24 after. In sports, from the World Cup, Morocco has beat Netherlands on penalties to reach the World Cup 2026 last 16. When we return on America in the Morning, how do you top the World Cup? With a condiment visitors to the U.S. are going crazy for. That and more after these messages.
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0: back on America in the Morning. It's 26 after. Two former NBA players are charged in a gambling scandal, Mike Hampen reports.
1: Former NBA players Malik Beasley and Ed Davis have been indicted in the latest round of charges in the government's gambling investigation. Prosecutors say while Beasley was playing for the Bucks in 2024, he agreed to tailor his performance based on betting trends in those games. Six people were named in the indictment. It says Davis, who has been out of the NBA since 2022, was among those placing bets on Beasley's performance. Authorities say the scheme involved hundreds of thousands of dollars. In April, former NBA player Damon Jones became the first person to plead guilty in a gambling sweep that led to the arrests of more than 30 people. I'm Mike Hempen.
0: Venezuelans continue to comb through more ruins of buildings toppled by last week's powerful back-to-back earthquakes. Relief organizations say the first 72 hours after a natural disaster is the most crucial time period for rescues, though survival can be extended if people have access to food and water. With the death toll now at 1,700, thousands more are still missing. In another development, a 4.6 magnitude aftershock rumbled through the disaster zone in Venezuela. Facing criticism that authorities have done too little too slowly, government officials aggressively promoted their recovery and rescue efforts, with police and military officers handing out cans of tuna and crackers to hungry displaced people in and around Caracas. What's topping the World Cup? America in the Morning's Rich Johnson reports.
2: The top American item that is causing a craze and even a TSA warning is ranch dressing.
3: That's good.
4: Oh, my God.
5: Now I know why you love it.
4: That combo is genuinely phenomenal.
2: The combination of buttermilk, mayo, garlic, onions, and herbs was invented by a plumbing contractor working in remote Alaska in 1949. Steve Henson eventually started serving it on salads at his Dude Ranch in Santa Barbara, California, a property he named Hidden Valley Ranch. Some Americans are loving the Euro obsession with the ranch and its healing powers.
6: Why are we having expensive diplomatic meetings with Europe when we could just be handing out ranch packets?
2: And it's those packets that suddenly ranch-obsessed Europeans need to know about.
7: How do we bring this American nectar back to Sweden?
8: Y'all know it comes in powdered packets, right?
7: Excuse me?
2: Well, packets aside, the TSA has actually issued an alert to Europeans to tell them that ranch dressing is considered a liquid, so those bottles of ranch need to go in checked luggage. Bottom line, don't be like this guy.
9: I'm sorry, but is that a liter of ranch dressing?
10: Yes, it is.
9: Did you enjoy your stay in the U.S.?
10: Yes, thank you. Although I did gain a bit of the FIFA 15.
2: Of course, the English guy in the video looks more like he picked up the FIFA 50. I'm Richard Johnson.
0: And the games continue. America in the Morning for Tuesday, June 30th, 2026 is produced by Tom Cusick. I'm John Trout. This is Westwood One.
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14: Southsounders, roadwork wrapped up I-5 either direction around Center Drive. It looks like you may still have some crews on the southbound lanes of I-5, though, coming around the Fife curve, maybe only the right lane getting by between Federal Way and Tacoma. It's like 18 minutes on the southbound side of I-5, only 12 on the northbound. I do know that northbound roadwork has wrapped up. I-5 looks to be okay right now in Seattle between North Gateway and Lake City Way. We had some planned roadwork. North Sounders, careful through this fog. You're already stacked up. Southbound I-5 exiting at Boeing Freeway. Everett to Linwood's about 17 minutes right now. Down to Seattle's about 31. Highway 2 westbound, the 8.5 miles between Lake Stevens and I-5 in Everett's about 15 minutes. You are already building up somewhat coming across a trestle. You see something you want to share? You always can. Safely, of course. 206-421-1000. 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
0: This is America in the Morning from Westwood One. I'm John Trout. Among the stories we're covering this half hour:
15: President Trump touts the importance of the Save America Act after the Supreme Court rules against his desire to restrict mail-in ballots. I'm John Stolness in Washington.
16: The High Court has dramatically expanded presidential power. Sagar Magani, Washington.
17: A man with the same name and party as a Republican incumbent is eligible to run in Alaska's Senate race. I'm Jennifer King.
18: While Jefferson penned the Declaration, I drove the debate, won the votes, and dared to speak when others hesitated.
19: Which founding father is that? We've got a patriotic quiz coming up. I'm Joan Jones.
0: That and more after these messages.
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0: Welcome back. You're with America in the Morning. It's 5 till. One governor says taxpayers deserve answers over deadly fentanyl shipments. Here's Jennifer King.
1: Authorities in New Mexico are demanding accountability after learning that federal drug enforcement agents repeatedly allowed shipments of fentanyl to flow into drug-plagued communities between 2023 and 2025 in a bid to build bigger cases.
2: We're outraged. This is a stunning failure by the federal government.
1: New Mexico Governor Michelle Lujan Grisham spoke at a news conference with state and local law enforcement leaders.
2: The DEA stood silently by and watched thousands of fentanyl pills get distributed with no arrests, no effort.
1: Whistleblower David Howell told the Associated Press the strategy amounted to a gamble with public safety and may have violated Justice Department rules. The state is launching a criminal investigation, and the governor says they may also seek civil damages.
0: There's Jennifer King reporting. And America celebrates 250 pop quiz. Here's Joan Jones.
3: Quick, answer me this. Who were the three founding fathers that also signed the Declaration of Independence? I'll give you two, Benjamin Franklin and John Adams. Can you name the third? Okay, here's a hint.
4: When Congress called upon me to draft our Declaration of Independence, I had but days to put quill to parchment and the weight of centuries pressing on my shoulders. When the inks dried, the world shifted. Every word was a step into the unknown.
3: If you said Thomas Jefferson, you were right. They were the only three founding fathers serving in the Continental Congress when the Declaration of Independence was adopted July 4th, 1776. The three men had been appointed by Congress to craft the document, with Jefferson writing it and the two others editing and polishing it. 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And I'll give you a hint here, too. 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
3: You guessed it, Benjamin Franklin. 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It's stories.state.gov. Celebrating our nation's 250th anniversary, I'm Joan Jones for America in the Morning.
0: That's our show for today, Tuesday, June 30th, 2026. America in the Morning is produced by Tom Cusick. I'm John Trout. This is Westwood One.
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10: News. I'm Sherry Preston. The Supreme Court is expected to deliver a couple more big decisions today, including a ruling on whether President Trump has the power to block the constitutional guarantee of birthright citizenship. Here's ABC's Karen Waugh.
11: Trump's order would deny automatic citizenship to children born in the U.S. to parents who are undocumented or only in the U.S. temporarily. Even some of the conservative justices seem skeptical of the Trump administration's case during arguments in the spring. Also today, the justices are set to rule on whether states can ban transgender girls from playing on girls' sports teams.
10: A federal judge in Washington, D.C. also hearing arguments today in a lawsuit filed against the Trump administration's ban on transgender service members. After President Trump said the Iranians had called him asking for more ceasefire talks, envoys Steve Witkoff and Jared Kushner flew to Doha, where the Iranians now say there are no face-to-face meetings scheduled, only discussions with mediators. Bad weather in the South Pacific postponing now NASA's first-of-its-kind project launch. ABC's Jim Ryan has more on what the mission is.
12: Since 2004, the Neil Gehrel Swift Observatory has been sending back amazing images of stars at the end of their lives, but it's suddenly dropping out of its orbit.
13: If we do nothing, Swift will re-enter the atmosphere.
12: And burn up, says NASA's Regina Caputo.
13: And so there's nothing to lose.
12: An aerospace startup called Catalyst has been hired to design and deploy a robot to hook up to the Swift telescope and haul it approximately 100 miles higher, extending its life by a decade. Jim Ryan, ABC News.
10: As the European heat wave dissipates, the United States is now getting the brunt of the sun. Triple-digit temperatures in the Midwest on Monday. Today, that dome moving eastward, Philadelphia, New York, and Boston could all hit 100 degrees or higher this week. The rescue mission has become a recovery mission in Venezuela, where more than 1,700 people are confirmed to have died in the twin earthquakes. You're listening to ABC News.
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10: The San Francisco Catholic Archdiocese has agreed to pay $395 million to settle more than 500 child sex abuse lawsuits. San Francisco High School Administrator Bridget Crotty says she is one of those children abused repeatedly by a then Monsignor.
16: The shame that has been put upon the victims is now in some way, shape, and form being put upon the Archdiocese for not doing what they purported to do and have purported to do for a very long time.
10: Police say an 18-year-old autistic man was kidnapped during a carjacking at a Charlotte, North Carolina gas station. That story from ABC's Hannah Batah.
17: Police say 18-year-old Griffin Hare had stopped for gas in Charlotte when a woman got into his Mini Cooper and drove away, with Griffin still inside.
18: I'm scared.
17: Griffin's father says he was on the phone with his son and heard panic in his voice and a woman yelling in the background before the call suddenly dropped.
19: One of the scariest things that you can imagine happening, and it is our worst fears come to life.
17: Griffin then jumped from the car into traffic to escape. Officers then moving in, taking the woman, identified as 44-year-old Amanda Gillis, into custody.
10: Millions of older adults could soon qualify for popular GLP-1 weight loss drugs such as Wegovy and Zepbound under a Medicare pilot program. Those who qualify would pay $50 a month, and Medicare would pick up the rest of the cost. I'm Sherry Preston, ABC News.
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20: How Washington is responding to the Supreme Court's decision on mail-in ballots, and why Seattle may be getting visited from President Trump. That brings us to 5:04.
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20: And let's say good morning to Libby Kay.
21: Good morning. Accident-free start so far for us. We've got plenty of early daylight. We've got ongoing road work in the South Sound on southbound I-5. As you're coming down towards Dillicum-DuPont Road, it's only the right lane that's getting by. Between DuPont and Lacey, it's about 17 minutes. So just be careful as you're coming down this direction, maybe picking up soon. Northbound side, all lanes get by with the overnight road work as you're coming in toward DuPont. Road work around the Fife Curve, I believe, definitely none on the northbound side, but southbound may still have some lanes blocked. I can't see it, but you still have about 18-minute travel time for southbound just between Federal Way and Tacoma. You're okay right now on the Valley Freeway. I-5 over Seattle moves well. East Side travelers, I don't have any issue for you on 405. I-5 southbound and the north sound already tied up somewhat exiting there at Boeing Freeway. Ever down to Linwood is 16 minutes, so it's pretty standard in terms of your travel times. In the Northwest News Radio Traffic Center, I'm Libby Kay.
20: Thank you, Libby. Taking a look at your forecast for this afternoon. Cloudy with sun breaks with a daytime high in the upper 60s. Tonight, mostly cloudy skies with a low in the mid-50s. Tomorrow, cloudy with sun breaks with a high in the upper 60s. And for Thursday, more clouds and sun breaks with a daytime high in the upper 60s. Currently 56 degrees with cloudy skies in Bremerton. And under cloudy skies in downtown Seattle, we've got 57 degrees.
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20: Good morning. It is now 5:06. Seattle may be getting a visit, from the president. Northwest News Radio's Lillian James reports.
2: If the USA's World Cup team beats Bosnia-Herzegovina at Wednesday's game, they will come back to Seattle for a round of 16 match, and President Trump may be coming to watch. The Seattle Times reports Kenmore Air has been notified about the possibility of a presidential or vice presidential temporary flight restriction. For now, these are only possibilities, but Cameron Satterfield, the communications manager for the King County Department of Executive Services, tells the Times specific information will likely come shortly after the deciding game on Wednesday. If Trump or Vance does make an appearance, air travel and land travel could be greatly affected. Lillian James, Northwest News Radio.
20: Many local businesses are seeing a boost in visitors during the World Cup, but Northwest News Radio's Austin Smith tells us not everyone is seeing that success.
18: The USA versus Australia game that took place downtown was one of the busiest days in recorded history for the area, even beating out concert days for global superstars, according to the Downtown Seattle Association.
22: Domestic visitor foot traffic alone exceeding 580,000 people, and with local businesses recording record sales, beating the record sales from the 2023 Taylor Swift takeover of downtown.
18: But while we know that lots of people were in the area, some say that foot traffic isn't translating to good business for those around. The Chinatown International District Business Improvement Area says those neighborhoods not right outside the stadiums aren't feeling the love. While the Chinatown International District has seen a 10% increase in foot traffic during the games, Executive Director Twen Tan saying,
23: that energy has been concentrated and businesses further from the stadium corridor, like those in Little Saigon and the Central District, are not seeing that same lift.
18: Austin Smith, Northwest News Radio.
20: A Bellevue man is behind bars after police allege he staged his wife's death. Police responded to the couple's arraignment, or rather the couple's apartment last October, where the 27-year-old woman was found unresponsive. The 30-year-old suspect says he found her after returning home from running errands. The King County Medical Examiner ruled her death a homicide by strangulation, and the apartment's lock system did not show any unusual movement. Investigators say the husband had an ongoing relationship with another woman, and he was trying to cover up the affair. He's now being held in King County Jail on $5 million bail. Local reaction is positive to the Supreme Court decision on mail-in ballots. Northwest News Radio's Brian Calvert reports.
24: Secretary of State Steve Hobbs calls the decision a victory for all Washington voters. King County Elections Director Julie Wise sent a message to staff saying, in part, that this will help make sure that thousands of voters are able to have their ballot counted in this November's midterms and future elections. In a 5-4 vote, the justices ruled against efforts led by the Trump administration and the Republican National Committee to say that a mailed-in ballot couldn't be counted if it arrived after the polls close. Several states, including Washington, have a provision that the ballot counts as long as it's postmarked by Election Day. Here, that ballot can arrive up to 20 days after the election. The Supreme Court decision seemed even more to do with states' rights to govern their own elections without federal overreach. Brian Calvert, Northwest News Radio.
20: Not everyone is thrilled with the Supreme Court's decision. That part of the story from Northwest News Radio's Jeff Pogula.
25: Republicans have long been critical of Washington's all-vote-by-mail system. State Party Chair Jim Walsh says he's
26: disappointed but not deterred by the Watson ruling. It was a 5-4 split opinion, so the U.S. Supreme Court itself is not of one mind on the matter.
25: But it is the majority opinion that is law. Walsh and the state Republican Party have been pushing the state to change its vote-by-mail system, arguing that voter ballots in Washington are not secure and often suspicious when they arrive days after Election Day. Now, state officials reject that claim, saying Washington's vote-by-mail system is secure. Jeff Pogel in Northwest News Radio.
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20: Good morning. It is now 5:11. The city of Kent is looking to attract more business. Molly Shen and Kelly Koopmans with Como News spoke with Kent Mayor Dana Ralph to learn more.
0: What is your office doing to make this happen?
1: We are really continuing to work on building our space sector. So Kent has a long legacy in space innovation, and that's where we are focusing workforce development and attracting companies.
0: That's what you mentioned. Blue Origin, of course, is home there. Because of that, it's a destination for many people. What are you doing to entice people and build that interest, especially when it comes to young people?
1: So workforce development is key, right? We know that employers want to come places where there is a workforce. And so working with our local school district on workforce development, working with our colleges, Renton Technical College and Green River, to make sure that we are providing people with the skills that they need for those jobs.
0: Tell us about the Kent East Hill Operations Center, because I understand this is a big milestone for the city. You're consolidating operations into one modern facility. What does this do for the city over the long term?
1: It provides a hub for all of our operations crews to work out of, modernize. They have been in the same building since the very, very early 70s. Getting in and out of that parking lot was very challenging for equipment storage and that kind of thing. And so now finally our operations crews have a modern building to serve the city in.
0: And we also know something that some of our reporters are covering is this change when it comes to freight trains and their whistles that no longer have to be blown. Can you talk about what led to that decision and the impact you think that has around the community?
1: So the city of Kent has two railroad tracks that run right through it, so it is almost a continuous train horn. And as we are looking to increase density downtown, attract businesses, that continuous horn is really disruptive. So for the last decade, we've been working on the safety improvements needed, and starting at the end of August, those horns will no longer have to sound as they're going through town.
0: I actually have a really key memory of being at jury duty at the RJC and hearing that constantly.
1: Over and over again.
0: Maybe we've covered it already, but tell me, what's your top priority this year as mayor?
1: I think really economic development, making sure that we are creating a place where our kids get the skills that they need. They can venture out, but we want them to come home and make sure that they have a place and opportunity in the city of Kent. And that means jobs and workforce development and creating an environment where people want to be.
20: That was Molly Shen and Kelly Koopmans of Como News speaking with Kent Mayor Dana Ralph.
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12: While the Standard & Poor's and NASDAQ Composite have struggled in the past week, the Dow Jones has been quietly climbing and yesterday closed up 300 points at a new record, 52,183. The S&P picked up 1.2% Monday, the NASDAQ 2%. The Dow's 30-stock index, by the way, has a new component this morning. Alphabet, the parent to Google, replaced Verizon among the blue-chip listings. Despite joining the Dow Jones, Alphabet shares are tracking for their worst month since February of 2025. The nation's colleges have a new test to pass, show that their graduates can earn more money or lose access to federal student loans. About 3,200 programs and 700,000 student borrowers could be affected. And Sephora has joined other big retailers in offering quiet hours. The goal is to help neurodivergent customers by turning down music, adjusting in-store screens, and not spraying perfume samples during certain business hours. Jim Ryan, ABC News.
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3: Good morning, Eric. We're getting a lot of early daylight. I still see road work on southbound I-5 as you're coming in toward DuPont, towards Dillingham-DuPont Road. Maybe just one left lane blocked. At one point, it was only down to one right lane available. Between Lakewood and DuPont, it's about 10 miles on I-5 southbound, 16 minutes. So I do see some brake lights here. Northbound side, though, looks pretty good as you're coming up from Lacey to DuPont. That's still about 13 minutes for that 11 miles. No sun glare delay. You're good on, say, around 512 as far as I can tell. You see something unusual anywhere, you're certainly always welcome to reach out to us safely, 206-421-1000. I don't see lanes blocked on southbound I-5 coming around the Fife curve. Northbound side, definitely no road work there. Valley Freeway seems to be building along as you would expect. I don't have a major issue reported on the east side either. 405 looks okay, rented up to Bellevue, 13 minutes. Southbound exiting at Lake Washington Boulevard, you do have some ongoing road work. In the Northwest News Radio Traffic Center, I'm Libby Kay.
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4: Three more days of this cool weather, only in the 60s today, tomorrow, and Thursday. Then it's mid-70s on Friday, Saturday, July 4th, Sunday, partly cloudy. We'll warm up a little more next week. But for today, with the clouds, some pockets of mist or sprinkles can't be ruled out. In the Como Weather Center, I'm meteorologist George Waldenberger, Como 4 News.
20: Currently 56 degrees with cloudy skies in Everett and in downtown Seattle under cloudy skies. We also have 56 degrees. And that brings us to 5:16 in time for a check of sports.

0: yesterday by a Florida judge for $1 million. Detroit's baseball team kept the Yankees on the skids. The Tigers downing the Yanks 7-3, handing New York a fifth straight loss. The Yankees held only three hits. Left fielder Cody Bellinger.
1: Just kind of a bad one today. I don't really have many other words to say other than the fact that, like, we just got to, you know, myself, we just, you know, got to come out with a little more energy and continue to play.
0: Also from baseball, the Dodgers are the first team in the majors to 55 wins. They down the A's 9-4. Shohei Ohtani had two hits, including a three-run homer. NBA free agency tips off tonight. Meanwhile, another huge trade yesterday saw two-time All-Star Ja Morant go from Memphis to Portland. And two World Cup matches were decided on penalty kicks. Morocco ousted the Netherlands, and Paraguay stunned four-time champion Germany. I'm Matt McCoy.
2: 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Coming up, another check of traffic and weather. It is now 5:18.
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2: Good morning. It's 5:21. I'm Eric Hines. Here's some of the stories you're following. Several wildfires continue to burn across the state. Watch duty reports there are 10 active fires as of Monday, spanning more than 37,000 acres. Communities in Walla Walla and Lyle are under a level 3 evacuation order, while the Hamilton area of Winthrop is under a level 2. Another day, another large drug bust, thanks to the nose of Canine Quinn, a former puppy chow model. Northwest News Radio's Denise Whitaker explains.
9: Canine Quinn is a wild rose Labrador whose keen sense of smell points his handler and other deputies directly to drugs. This time, he led the Southwest Precinct Special Emphasis Team to nearly 7 pounds of cocaine and more than 4 pounds of fentanyl. Deputies seized that plus two vehicles and nearly $52,000 cash. The team also arrested three people linked to a major drug trafficking operation. The bust took place in Burien. Denise Whitaker, Northwest News Radio.
2: Firefighters are racing to contain a series of wildfires along the Colorado-Utah border. More than 90,000 acres have already burned in the Cottonwood Fire, and the dry conditions may add to the difficulty to contain it. More from ABC's Melissa Adan.
10: The urgent race to contain multiple wildfires raging across the West. 35

0: fast-moving fires in 8 states, forcing evacuations and destroying homes, prompting states of emergencies in both Colorado and Utah.
1: 3 firefighters died in western Colorado when they couldn't escape the flames and smoke. Tens of thousands of people are still missing under the rubble in Venezuela after the twin earthquakes hit the capital, Caracas, and other portions of the country last week. Nearly 1,500 people have died and more than 3,000 hurt, but rescuers are finding survivors, including an 18-day-old baby and the child's mother. Kate Sussman is the deputy regional director of the Latin American branch of International Rescue Committee. Tells ABC News these earthquakes were unprecedented.
2: Venezuela does not sit on one of the most notorious fault lines within Latin America. It's not something that we really even follow much. And so as we see the devastation that has really hit infrastructurally, the capacity to be able to respond is debilitated because it has never really been an issue in which you had to prepare.
1: That's Kitty Sussman of the International Rescue Committee. Now here's your ABC News Medical Minute.
3: Combining diet and exercise with GLP-1s may be the winning recipe for long-term weight loss success, according to researchers from Mass General Brigham. GLP-1s can help tip the bathroom scale in your favor, but they can also cause muscle loss. Losing muscle may weaken your strength, reduce mobility, and increase risk of injury. Adequate hydration, protein intake, and exercise habits that include muscle strengthening can combat this. Muscle burns more energy than fat, which is better for long-term weight control. In the end, GLP-1s are a powerful tool. The real transformation still comes from how you eat, move, and live. With this Medical Minute, I'm Michelle Franzen.
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1: And here's Libby Kay.
5: Eric, still moving along very well this morning. Southbound I-5 out of the north sound, Everett to Seattle. That's 29 miles, 32 minutes. Gained a minute of travel time. Looks like that happened between the Everett and Linwood stretch for those 13 miles. I still see the bulk of your red lights at the exit ramp for Boeing Freeway. You're okay on Highway 2 coming west across that trestle. The 8.5 miles between Lake Stevens and Everett is 15 minutes. East Side Travelers, good too. 405 Linwood to Bellevue, 21 minutes for that 19 miles. You've got 12 miles on northbound 405 between Renton and Bellevue, and you're still looking at about 14 minutes, so standard go there. 19 minutes, though, on 167 heading north between Highway 18 and I-405. That has climbed up more so, but that is pretty standard. Southbound side of I-5, if you're getting down through the south sound, watch out for road work delays coming down towards Steilacoom DuPont Road. Looks as like the left lane still may be the only thing that's blocked. In the Northwest News Radio Traffic Center, I'm Libby Kay.
1: Thanks, Libby. And Libby's report is brought to you by Valvoline Instant Oil Change. And your forecast for this afternoon, cloudy with sunbreaks, the daytime high in the upper 60s.
6: From ABC News Tech Trends, Ford has hired about 350 engineers, some of whom had been previously laid off after the company's artificial intelligence efforts fell short of the automaker's intended quality level. Bloomberg reports the new graybeard engineers, as they're known, will be used to train younger staff and help reprogram AI models. The numbers are in from last week's Amazon Prime Day, and it was a record breaker. Adobe says people spent $26.4 billion across the four-day sale, slightly higher than what they'd forecast. It marks a more than 9% increase over last year's Amazon Prime Day, which happened in July. And if you like streaming TV but hate how loud the commercials can be, California is doing something about it. Streaming services in the state are now banned from showing ads louder than the video content. The new law takes effect later this week and only applies to California for right now. With Tech Trends, I'm Mike Dabusky, ABC News.
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5: ABC News, I'm Sherry Preston. Around 160 million Americans are under some sort of heat advisory, with alerts up from Kansas to Maine as hot weather steams in. In the West, there is still a very real fire danger from dozens of wildfires burning across 9 states. We're also learning more about the 3 firefighters killed when they were trapped along the Utah-Colorado border.
0: With new blazes exploding by the day, prompting evacuations, new details about the 3 firefighters killed in the line of duty. The U.S. Forest Service says 38-year-old Emily Barker, 27-year-old Nick Hutcherson, and 27-year-old Sydney Watson forced to use their emergency fire shelters when they became trapped in flames.
5: ABC's Melissa Adon. The Supreme Court wraps up its term this morning with decisions on trans girls in sports and President Trump's order limiting birthright citizenship. The death toll in the Venezuela earthquakes, now more than 1,700 people as the search continues through ruined buildings. This is ABC News.
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1: Good morning. It is now 5:32. A 30-year-old Bellevue man now faces charges of first-degree murder in the death of his wife after investigators allege he tried to make it appear that she died from a medical emergency. Police were first called to the couple's home at the Woodland Commons Apartments in October of 2025 after the husband said he had returned home and found his 27-year-old wife locked inside the bathroom and unresponsive. Now detectives citing more evidence say the husband was the only person with access to the apartment at that time and had an extramarital relationship that he was trying to cover up. Some downtown Seattle business owners say they're not seeing an increase in visitors during the World Cup as they first thought they might. It appears that much of the concentration of fans reported by the Downtown Seattle Association are staying relatively close to the field both before and after the game. The Chinatown International District's executive director says they have seen increases during games, but other neighborhoods like Little Saigon or those in the Central District and areas a bit further out from the stadiums are not seeing that same boost. The King County Medical Examiner lays out the causes that led to the death of a man restrained by Federal Way Police back in March. The incident began as a disorderly person call at St. Francis Hospital. Police dispatchers say hospital security was injured trying to hold the man down. Police arrived and put the man in restraints. According to reports, while restraining the man, he had a medical emergency. Despite immediate medical care, the man died at the scene. The homicide investigation used in this report, or rather the homicide designation used in this report, is a medical term, meaning that someone died from another person's actions and does not indicate criminal charges or mean a crime was actually committed. The long-term care insurance you've been paying into is now ready to pay its first participants. Northwest News Radio's Denise Whitaker explains.
20: The Washington Cares program started deducting 58 cents per $100 earned back in 2023. In exchange, you get access to $36,500, an amount expected to grow with inflation over the years.
21: This is for the working class folks who now they're getting the diagnosis or now they're getting to a place to where they need care for more than 90 days.
20: Christina Keys, an ambassador for the program, left her job to care for her mother after she suffered a stroke. Keys tells Public News Service the program is not just for elder care, but for anyone who's vested in the program and needs extra care. She admits that there are limitations if care needs to go on for several years, but she argues that it is enough to give people a bit of a momentary break after a life-changing accident or diagnosis. And new this year, participants can take their benefits with them to another state. Plus, anyone who previously opted out can rejoin before July 1st, 2028. Denise Whitaker, Northwest News Radio.
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5: Thanks, Eric. Roadwork has wrapped up on I-5 southbound, coming down towards JPLM and Steilacoom DuPont Road. No delay whatsoever. Northbound, you're good, too, as you come up over the Nisqually Bridge. Plenty of daylight, but no sun glare delay whatsoever. Stay around 512 eastbound. You were starting to delay coming around the South Hill Mall curve. I got a 26-minute estimate travel time. That does seem pretty routine, but it's something unusual here or anywhere you can safely share. You always can. 206-421-1000. 167 seems to be okay coming north out of Sumner. 16 minutes up toward Highway 18. Auburn up to Renton on the Valley Freeways. Up to 20 minutes now for that 13 miles. Seems like you're getting heaviest toward the 405 interchange. I-5 coming north between Tacoma and Tequila. Already about a half an hour. It's a pretty standard build, but I don't see a major issue if you're continuing north of 405 and up toward the Ship Canal Bridge. That's 17-minute travel time for that 15 miles. And good on southbound I-5 out of Shoreline with your express lanes open. And the Northwest News Radio Traffic Center. I'm Libby Kay.
1: Thanks, Libby. And this report is brought to you by Lowe's. Let's go ahead and take a look at your forecast for this afternoon. Cloudy with sun breaks with a daytime high in the upper 60s. Mostly cloudy skies for tonight with a low in the mid 50s. Cloudy with sun breaks tomorrow with a high in the upper 60s. Thursday, clouds and sun breaks with a high in the upper 60s. And for Friday, partially sunny with a low in the 70s. Taking a look at some current conditions in the central Puget Sound region. Puyallup reports 54 degrees with cloudy skies. And in downtown Seattle, under cloudy skies, we have 56 degrees at 5:36. Get ready for overnight delays this week as parts of I-5, State Highway 509, and Highway 99 are being shut down. Northwest News Radio's Lillian James has details.
2: Those closures are happening so crews can paint bridges in Fife and install overhead highway signs in Tacoma. Up to three lanes will close nightly along northbound and southbound I-5 between 54th Avenue East and Porter Way. Those closures will last through Wednesday morning. Then, Wednesday night through Thursday morning, up to four lanes of southbound I-5 will be closed along the same stretch. As for SR-509, one northbound lane will be closed between Portland Avenue East and Alexander Avenue East on Tuesday night into Wednesday morning, and a southbound lane will be closed from Wednesday night to Thursday morning. Finally, one lane of northbound SR-99 will be closed from 9 a.m. to 5 p.m. Wednesday and Thursday between the SR-99 Wapato Way East Roundabout and 70th Avenue East. Lillian James, Northwest News Radio.
1: After several years, a major transportation project is finally done. The city of Shoreline has announced the Northeast 145th Street and I-5 project is complete after 8 years. Two double-lane roundabouts at the I-5 interchange have been added, along with widening of 145th, new sidewalks, bike lanes, landscaping, and ADA-accessible ramps throughout the area. According to Shoreline city leaders, improvements are designed to reduce congestion, improve safety, and provide better access to Sound Transit's Shoreline South 148th Link Light Rail Station. 105 new homes are likely coming to a heavily forested parcel after an appeal was denied by county commissioners. Northwest News Radio's Brian Calvert has the story.
12: The neighbors around the 22 acres of forest in Thurston County's Salmon Creek drainage basin have argued noise, traffic, and pollution would be an issue. And the biggest question, might the new development within the Tumwater urban growth area cause a flooding issue once a million board feet of timber is harvested? The area has a history of flooding as it is. But the Board of Commissioners said the appeal didn't have legal standing, so they will allow the project, which includes provisions for a system to collect, handle, and distribute runoff water. The developer must still secure additional approvals, including final engineering approval and construction permits, so no construction date has yet been set. Brian Calvert, Northwest News Radio.
1: A man has died while in custody at the King County Jail in downtown Seattle. Northwest News Radio's Jeff Pogula reports.
3: King County's Department of Adult and Juvenile Detention says the 26-year-old man was found unresponsive shortly before 11 o'clock Friday night. An officer found him during a head count in a ninth floor housing unit at the King County Correctional Facility in Seattle. Efforts to revive him were unsuccessful. The man had been in custody since June 12th on charges out of Renton, and now the King County Medical Examiner's Office will determine the cause and manner of death. State law also requires an unexpected fatality review with a full report within 120 days. Jeff Pogula, Northwest News Radio.
1: SeaTac International Airport pauses two passenger programs on 4 days next month. The Spot Saver, which allows travelers to reserve a time to access security screening, will be unavailable from 6 a.m. to 10 a.m. on July 5th and 6th, as well as July 9th and 10th. To help accommodate demand, the airport added additional reservation times from 4 a.m. to 6 a.m. on those days. The Visitor Pass program will also be unavailable on July 5th, 6th, and July 9th and the 10th. Those suspensions are tied to expected increases in passenger traffic during peak summer periods. It is now 5:39.
12: It's time for Northwest 250, celebrating local history as America marks its 250th. Here's Felix Bunnell.
22: At a 4th of July picnic in 1854, a man named Thomas Mercer laid out an enduring vision for Seattle. Thomas Mercer was from Ohio. He arrived in the Northwest in 1853. At that 1854 picnic, Mercer gave a visionary speech. He proposed the name Lake Washington after recently created Washington Territory. He then suggested naming Lake Union because it would help unite Puget Sound and Lake Washington through a system of canals and locks. The lake names were adopted right away, but the project to connect salt and fresh water would take a little longer. Exactly 63 years after Mercer's speech, on July 4th, 1917. That's today's Northwest 250. I'm Felix Bunnell.
12: Join Felix for more local stories at cascadeofhistory.com and listen daily for more Northwest 250 here on Northwest News Radio.
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1: Good morning. It is now 5:41. Tick-borne diseases are on the rise. ABC's Brad Milkey reports.
23: In much of the country, this was a weekend to be outside. In my hood, it was sunny, birds were chirping, grass was growing. And yet the moment that grass gets above your ankles, you're at risk for another summertime danger.
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8: There is another tick-borne illness.
23: Tick bites had been on the rise in the U.S. this year. During an unusually hot April, emergency rooms were already getting significantly more visits from people who had found these teeny tiny arachnids latched onto their skin, potentially spreading disease. My nightmare is getting Lyme disease from one of these little bloodsuckers. But in recent years, there are also other diseases on the rise, according to our ABC medical correspondent, Dr. Darian Sutton.
11: This is called alpha-gal syndrome. It's an allergy to red meat, and this is caused by the Lone Star tick.
23: This is wild. When this tick bites you, he says, it can introduce this tiny sugar molecule into your bloodstream, which may trigger a reaction from your immune system and, bizarrely, an allergy to red meat, meaning the next time you eat steak or pork or lamb, you're liable to experience scary symptoms.
11: Lip swelling, itching of your skin, that can even progress to abdominal pain, nausea, vomiting, and in severe cases, which can be life-threatening, trouble breathing, and anaphylaxis.
23: At the moment, there's no cure for alpha-gal. And when you hear the Lone Star tick, you might think this is limited to Texas. Guess what? It's not. Just because it's got a cute little white spot on its back, not really a star, but close enough, it is found throughout much of the eastern U.S. But that's not the only tick doing the rounds. The black-legged tick, also known as the deer tick, the same one that can give you Lyme, is increasingly transmitting something called Powassan virus, which can attack your nervous system with neurological symptoms that can resemble a stroke. Why are these diseases on the rise? Well, simply put, it's because ticks are on the rise. Climate change means critters that like warm, humid weather can thrive for longer and in more environments than ever before. In fact, I was shocked to learn this. A major source of new tick bites are coming from urban areas. That's right, between the weather and the fact that cities have made great strides in restoring green spaces, there are more opportunity for ticks than there have been in decades. Like, if you bring back the wildlife to your city, biologists say you're going to bring back all the wildlife. The New York Times reports that when a free tick testing clinic in Pennsylvania got a 50% spike in test requests earlier this year, most of them came from Pittsburgh and Philly. This is why scientists say whoever you are, wherever you are, you got to be vigilant.
11: Tall grass, wooded areas, but even on your normal day, for example, leaf litter can contain these ticks, walking your dog, gardening.
23: Cover your legs and ankles on long walks. Check yourself when you get home. Check your kids, your pets. As another doctor told us, make sure there are no new freckles there in the afternoon that weren't there in the morning.
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1: 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And that brings us to 544.
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5: Thanks, Eric. Roadwork has wrapped up on I-5 southbound, coming down towards JBLM and Steilacoom DuPont Road. No delay whatsoever. Northbound, you're good, too, as you come up over the Nisqually Bridge. Plenty of daylight, but no sun glare delay whatsoever. Stay around 512 eastbound. You were starting to delay coming around the South Hill Mall curve. I got a 26-minute estimate travel time. That does seem pretty routine, but it's something unusual here or anywhere you can safely share. You always can. 206-421-1000. 167 seems to be okay coming north out of Sumner. 16 minutes up toward Highway 18. Auburn up to Renton on the Valley Freeways. Up to 20 minutes now for that 13 miles. Seems like you're getting heaviest toward the 405 interchange. I-5 coming north between Tacoma and Tequila, already about a half an hour. It's a pretty standard build, but I don't see a major issue if you're continuing north of 405 and up toward the Ship Canal Bridge. That's 17-minute travel time for that 15 miles and good on southbound I-5 out of Shoreline with your express lanes open. In the Northwest News Radio Traffic Center, I'm Libby Kay.
1: Thanks, Libby. 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
24: Still quiet, although some pockets of mist or sprinkles can't be ruled out today, and otherwise mostly cloudy and cooler than normal day, mid to upper 60s. Tomorrow and Thursday, mid to upper 60s, and we'll have mostly cloudy skies. You may catch a sunbreak, but more sun shining through the clouds on Friday, Saturday, July 4th, Sunday, and Monday, mid-70s, partly cloudy. How do you like that? In the Como Weather Center, I'm meteorologist George Wadenberger, Como 4 News.
1: Currently 56 degrees with cloudy skies in Bellevue, and in downtown Seattle under cloudy skies, we also have 56 degrees. And at 5:46, it's time for a check of your sports. Cole Young homered twice and drove in three as the Mariners dropped the Angels last night 6-2. Dominic Canzone also went deep, and Kendall Raleigh had a two-run single for the M's, who snap a two-game losing streak. George Kirby allowed 2 runs over 8 innings as he improves to 7-7 with a win. That series resumes tonight at 6:40. The Storm will visit the Phoenix Mercury on Thursday. The Storm have 1-2 in a row. Former NBA player Malik Beasley has been indicted on federal charges related to a sports betting scheme, including point shaving and prop bets. Here's Ken Dixon with details.
6: The indictment accuses Beasley of working with a group of bettors on prop bets, with specific messages between members of the group saying they could have lost thousands of dollars if he didn't secure a rebound late in a game in 2024. This comes exactly 1 year after the U.S. Attorney's Office began investigating Beasley for gambling on NBA games. His attorney said in August he was no longer part of that probe. Beasley was the 19th overall pick by the Nuggets in 2016, spending parts of 4 seasons in Denver. The 29-year-old is expected to surrender to federal custody this week. Reporting in Denver, I'm Keenan Dixon.
1: A pair of World Cup favorites are out of the tournament. Paraguay shocked Germany 2-1 and in a penalty shootout to make the round of 16. Morocco also got past the Netherlands. Elsewhere, Brazil held off Japan 2-1 to wrap up Monday's slate of games. The round of 32 knockout stage, as it's called, continues with 3 more matches today, including France taking on Sweden. Wimbledon is underway with a familiar face celebrating victory. Defending champion Jannik Sinner won his first round match. Elsewhere in men's singles, Novak Djokovic also won. On the women's side, top-seeded Anya Sabalenka, Naomi Osaka, and American Jessica Pegula and American Coco Gauff also grabbed straight wins. That's a check of your sports. Coming up, we'll check your traffic and weather once more. Also, This Day in History with Brian Calvert's Almanac. It's now 5:48.
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29: This is Robert De Niro. 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One of them was my beautiful grandson, Leo. 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
1: Good morning. It's now 5:51. I'm Eric Hines with some of the stories that you're following, that we're following. If your 4th of July cookout feels more expensive, you're not imagining it, but the overall picture may surprise you. A report from Oxylabs finds the average burger basket cost about 11% more than it did a decade ago. It's mostly due to a jump in beef prices, up 32%, but cheaper cheese and tomatoes help offset the increase. Even with higher grocery bills, researchers say a backyard barbecue still takes about the same share of the average American's weekly paycheck as it did 10 years ago. Certain game day snacks are proving to be highly popular during the World Cup. Northwest News Radio's Rob Smith has that story.
14: Seattle's World Cup soccer fans are swilling beer and gobbling hot dogs at astonishing rates. Restaurant tech company Toast says restaurants and bars within 5 miles of Lumen Field that use its platform reported that hot dog sales were up a staggering 228% on June 19, while beer sales skyrocketed 212%. Seattle restaurants also saw a 145% increase in transactions at 10 a.m. Rob Smith with Formidable Media for Northwest News Radio.
1: A brain implant developed in California has allowed a man with ALS to continue to communicate with friends and family. Sharon Reardon explains.
15: 47-year-old Casey Harrell, who suffers from severe paralysis and speech impairment, is now also able to browse the internet and work from home. The experimental brain-computer interface, or BCI, works by translating brain signals into text while also allowing users to control a computer cursor. It was developed by researchers at UC Davis in conjunction with Brown University and Mass General Brigham Neuroscience Institute. KTLA reports the findings published in Nature Medicine show the BCI could lead to greater independence for people with paralysis and other severe neurological conditions that limit speech and movement. I'm Sharon Reardon.
12: I'm Brian Calvert with the Almanac. A look at what happened on this day in history. This day in 1953, the first Chevrolet Corvette rolled off the assembly line in Flint, Michigan. In 1967, Robert Lawrence Jr. selected as the first African-American astronaut. This date in 1979... One-hit wonder Anita Ward started a two-week run at number one on the U.S. singles chart with Ring My Bell. 1992, on this date, the first pay bathroom opens in New York City. It cost you a quarter. 1994, the U.S. Figure Skating Association stripped Tanya Harding of the 94 National Championship for the attack on rival skater Nancy Kerrigan. In 2016, the IKEA Museum opens in the former first IKEA store in Sweden. And in 2022, Ketanji Brown Jackson sworn in as the first black woman on the Supreme Court. And this was the number one movie in the country on June 30th, 1989. Tim Burton's Batman starring Michael Keaton and Jack Nicholson. That's today's Almanac on Northwest News Radio.
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5: North Sounders, you seem to have a pretty standard build on your hands. Southbound I-5, here's some delay exiting there at Boeing Freeway, but from I-5 Everett down to Linwood, it's about 18 minutes for that 13 miles. You got 18 minutes just for the 16 miles from Linwood down to Seattle. Our express lanes still open until July 10th. We'll get there, though, but for now, let's relish our express lanes being back. Southbound side of 405, Linwood down to Bellevue's 21 minutes. All standard here, passing State Route 522. If you're heading out of Monroe on State Route 522, it's about 16 miles between Monroe and Woodinville and I-405, and you're looking at about 24 minutes right now. Northbound 405 builds passing SR-169, Renton to Bellevue, 17 minutes. You're clear on I-5 coming past I-405, building well past the West Seattle Bridge. Your lake bridges look good, too. No sun glare delay right now in the South Sound or anywhere. In the Northwest News Radio Traffic Center, I'm Libby Kay.
1: Cloudy with sun breaks this afternoon with a high in the upper 60s.
16: I'm Scott Carty. 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
21: From ABC News, I'm Sherry Preston. A life-threatening heat dome planted over the Midwest is moving east, putting at least 160 million Americans under some sort of weather advisory or warning today.
22: In the Midwest, the feel-like temperature topping 100 degrees from Kansas City to Chicago. That extreme heat spreading east, with more than 150 million Americans under heat alerts. Philadelphia, New York, and Boston expecting heat index readings of 100 degrees or more for several days.
21: ABC's Lana Moise, ABC's Melissa Adan has more on the drought and wind-driven wildfires in the West.
28: Nearly 40 large wildfires are currently burning across 9 states. In Utah, the city of Beaver canceling its July 4th celebrations amid the blazes. The state's Cottonwood Fire, the largest in the country, already growing to more than 146 square miles, roughly the size of the city of Philadelphia. Shane Gadbaugh's ski resort largely devastated by the fire.
30: It's bad.
4: It's like a war zone.
28: With new blazes exploding by the day.
21: Three firefighters killed in Utah fires over the weekend. After President Trump said the Iranians had called him asking for more ceasefire talks in Doha, envoys Steve Witkoff and Jared Kushner flew there, where the Iranians now say there are no face-to-face meetings, only discussions with mediators. Here's ABC security contributor Mick Mulroy.
6: It's a two-hour flight between Tehran and Doha, so there's no excuse for the Iranians not to show up. That's just one reasons why they aren't taking this MOU seriously. They still control the Strait of Hormuz. They're still firing at commercial vessels, and they won't even show up to negotiations to get into a framework for a nuclear discussion. A
21: couple of big rulings expected from the Supreme Court today, including one on birthright citizenship. There's a search underway for a suspect in an explosion at an apartment in Monaco that injured three, including a Ukrainian tycoon. This is ABC News.
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21: The death toll in Venezuela from last week's quakes, more than 1,700 people, but thousands are still missing. ABC's James Longman is there.
10: The devastation is near absolute. Either every building completely demolished or very badly damaged. Rescue crews are still picking through the rubble. There is hope here that maybe, possibly, survivors might be found. A real danger, though, of unstable buildings coming down on these ongoing rescue operations. But increasingly now, with more bodies being pulled out, this is a recovery operation.
21: Two federal agencies are investigating aviation incidents that occurred within hours of each other and within the same airspace.
13: The first involved a JetBlue aircraft that hit a drone as it approached New York's JFK.
23: You said you collided?
24: Yep, it hit us right above the cockpit.
13: The plane landed safely, but the FBI wants to know who was operating that drone. A few hours later, a helicopter pilot radioed JFK controllers about a near miss.
23: It was just one of the remote-controlled airplanes, a big one at 500 feet.
13: The FAA is looking into that incident. All the audio from ATC.com. Jim Ryan, ABC News.
21: A new program could let older adults on Medicare qualify to pay $50 per month out of pocket for GLP-1 weight loss drugs. Beauty retailer Sephora is the latest to offer quiet hours. The idea of limiting sensory triggers in stores by doing things like turning down music and adjusting in-store screens could help those with neurodivergencies. I'm Sherry Preston, ABC News.
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12: No criminal charges have been filed in the death of a state trooper.
5: Washington's law on transgender youth leads to the Supreme Court. We have these local stories and more just ahead.
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12: And time to say good morning to our friend Libby Kay.
25: Good morning to you, Brian. Looks as though we're already tied up on northbound I-5 coming up over the Nisqually Bridge. Definitely not a sun glare delay here, so I'm wondering why that really just changed. But I'm looking at about a 19-minute travel time for the 11 miles between Lacey and DuPont. So already the better part of a handful extra. If you know, and you can certainly reach out safely, you always can, 206-421-1000. We did have road work up in toward DuPont, but that's been wrapped up for quite a while on the northbound side. Southbound was, wrapped up a little bit later. But even there, no big issues. So something here coming north in the south sound. Stay around 512. I saw some heavy delays eastbound around the South Hill Mall curve. Not quite as jammed anymore. Still about 26 minutes, though, for that 16 miles between Lakewood and Sumner. On the whole, it seems like a standard build here. I've been following 167 travel times, of course, too, coming north out of Sumner. They're already 17 minutes for that 10 or so miles up toward Auburn. Auburn to Renton, 20 minutes. So you're building up toward the I-405 interchange. East side travelers, you're okay as you pick up on I-405 either side. North Sounders, Everett to Seattle, southbound I-5. It's already about 37 minutes for that 29 miles. You're just a little heavier, though, as you exit past or at Boeing Freeway. In the Northwest News Radio Traffic Center, I'm Libby Kay.
1: The National Weather Service says cloudy skies. I'm seeing a bit of fog out there this morning with sun breaks this afternoon. Highs in the upper 60s, about the same for tomorrow. At the moment, temperatures in the 50s. We currently have 56 degrees in downtown Seattle.
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12: Good morning and thank you for joining us on this Tuesday morning. It's the 30th of June, and as we await Supreme Court decisions this morning, Washington's law that aims to help transgender or pregnant runaway teens access emergency shelter is heading to the Supreme Court.
1: After two lower courts dismissed challenges, the High Court agreed to take it on. An attorney representing the challengers say those groups look forward to proving parents have standing to challenge laws that it says are designed to keep parents in the dark about their children's gender identity and other subjects on which parents have a legitimate interest. The state's attorney general's office says the law was passed to help reunite runaway teenagers with their families and access behavioral health services.
12: There will be no criminal charges filed against two drivers who hit Washington State Trooper Tara Marisa Gooting late last year. Pierce County prosecutors say that weather and intent played major roles in the decision. Attorney Michael Stewart agrees.
2: In those lighting conditions, the darkest night of the shortest day, driving rain and bright glare, you cannot make out objects, you cannot make out people, unless they are illuminated.
12: Stewart, who was not involved in the case, tells Como News that the driver who did not stop told authorities he didn't realize that he hit the trooper. He thought it was a pothole or debris in the road. The first driver did stop after hitting the trooper. He was driving well under the speed limit at the intersection of Highway 509 and Port of Tacoma Road. Another factor in the decision not to prosecute, the medical examiner could not say which collision actually killed Gooting.
1: Seattle's approaching the home stretch of its World Cup experience.
12: Northwest News Radio's Eric Heintz is at the live desk with a roundup of what's still ahead.
4: And tomorrow's round of 32 match at Lumen Field pits Belgium against Senegal. That's the first kick of 1 p.m. The Belgium team has been staying in Renton using the Sounders facility as its training headquarters. King County Executive Girmay Zahalai says Seattle's been a great host so far.
14: Things are going exceptionally well. Seattle, King County, Washington State, I would put us up against any other region. This is the number one fan and stadium experience in the entire nation.
4: The city's World Cup organizing committee says that 750,000 people have visited the city's four official fan zone areas in the previous four matches. However, fewer tourists than hoped have made the walk from Pioneer Square to the Chinatown International District, and hotel bookings have fallen short of expectations. At the live desk, Eric Heintz, Northwest News Radio.
1: An Eastside rabbi and his family need a new home after fire destroyed theirs on Saturday, also forcing guests to jump from the second floor window to escape the flames.
15: Everybody survived. The house is completely in ruins, destroyed in ashes. And we're going to have to help them to rebuild.
1: Rabbi Mordecai Farkash, speaking for the family and the Eastside Torah Center, told Como News the house is destroyed and, as he said, it has to be rebuilt. Rabbi Shalom Elshevitz smelled smoke and immediately rushed his family out of the house, then ran back inside to wake up seven camp counselors staying with them. Bellevue Fire says this is an excellent reminder to test your smoke alarms now, since in this case, the alarms did not wake up the family. The smell of smoke did. The cause of that fire is still under investigation.
12: Working to reduce toxic particle pollution and greenhouse gases, part of the push for year-round burn bans of yard waste here in Western Washington. The Puget Sound Clean Air Agency currently considering this ban for King, Kitsap, Pierce, and Snohomish counties, since it says there are reasonable alternatives available to people who burn their yard waste. That would include options of using transfer stations or adding curbside collection. The Clean Air Agency's held several public meetings and will continue with more once a draft proposal is completed this fall.
0: Beyond the headlines, this is in-depth coverage on Northwest News Radio.
1: The city of Kent is looking to attract more businesses. Molly Shen and Kelly Koopmans at Como News spoke with Mayor Dana Ralph to learn more.
3: What is your office doing to make this happen?
8: We are really continuing to work on building our space sector. So Kent has a long legacy in space innovation, and that's where we are focusing workforce development and attracting companies.
11: That's what you mentioned. Blue Origin, of course, is home there. Because of that, it's a destination for many people. What are you doing to entice people and build that interest, especially when it comes to young people?
8: Yes, workforce development is key, right? We know that employers want to come places where there is a workforce. And so working with our local school district on workforce development, working with our colleges, Renton Technical College and Green River, to make sure that we are providing people with the skills that they need for those jobs.
11: And tell us about the Kent East Hill Operations Center, because I understand this is a big milestone for the city. You're consolidating operations into one modern facility. What does this do for the city over the long term?
8: It provides a hub for all of our operations crews to work out of, modernize. They have been in the same building since the very, very early 70s. Getting in and out of that parking lot was very challenging for equipment storage and that kind of thing. And so now finally our operations crews have a modern building to serve the city in.
11: And we also know something that some of our reporters are covering is this change when it comes to freight trains and their whistles that no longer have to be blown. Can you talk about what led to that decision and the impact you think that has around the community?
8: So the city of Kent has two railroad tracks that run right through it, so it is almost a continuous train horn. And as we are looking to increase density downtown, attract businesses, that continuous horn is really disruptive. So for the last decade, we've been working on the safety improvements needed, and starting at the end of August, those horns will no longer have to sound as they're going through town.
11: I actually have a really key memory of being at jury duty at the RJC and hearing that constantly.
8: Over and over again.
11: Maybe we've covered it already, but tell me, what's your top priority this year as mayor?
8: I think really economic development, making sure that we are creating a place where our kids get the skills that they need. They can venture out, but we want them to come home and make sure that they have a place and opportunity in the city of Kent. And that means jobs and workforce development and creating an environment where people want to be.
1: That was Molly Shannon Kelly Koopmans at Como News speaking with Kent Mayor Dana Ralph.
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16: This is a Bloomberg Money Minute. Chip stocks are heading for their best quarter ever, extending an extraordinary start to the year driven by demand for artificial intelligence equipment. The Philadelphia Stock Exchange Semiconductor Index has soared 81% in the second quarter, putting it on track for its best quarter ever. The gauge is up 94% this year, which, if it holds, would mark its best year since the dot-com boom in 1999. Tech shares have given a lift to the overall markets recently. However, shares are starting to lose steam this last day of June. Stock futures are slightly lower. And global sales of Biscoff cookies have been soaring. The caramelized biscuits are now in the world's top five for sales. This year, a Japanese cheesecake trend involving the cookies went viral on TikTok. Lotus Bakeries have been gradually expanding the presence of the Biscoff cookie, including a partnership with the Delta Airlines. More recently, the company has expanded into areas such as spreads and ice cream. Courtney Donahoe, Bloomberg Radio.
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12: Back to the traffic desk on what has turned out to be a pretty foggy Tuesday morning, Libby.
25: Yeah, foggy too, but I'm looking at maybe a little wetter patch here, Brian, on I-5 as you're coming in toward Des Moines. That may be some of the fog you're seeing because the road looks pretty wet. I don't know if it's impacting visibility, but certainly going to impact travelers in terms of maybe the slickness on the roadway. So careful there. And always I-5 kind of packs up anyway, coming toward 272nd as we build up in the morning. So we could see extra delay here. It is already about 25 minutes on that stretch of I-5 between Federal Way and SeaTac, only for about 14 miles there. South Sounders, I was looking at some slowdowns northbound I-5. Getting up toward the Nisqually Bridge. Wasn't a sun glare delay. I don't know what that was, but travel time's actually dropping down. The 11 miles is down to 17 minutes. So we've lost a couple minutes of whatever was here. Maybe something still. Reach out safely if you can always. 206-421-1000. I-5 getting up in towards Seattle north of I-405 seems to be picking up too. You got about 11 miles from 405 to I-90 and you're already up to about 18 minutes. Southbound 5, right now out of Linwood. Do you seem to be building up more so getting down toward the Linwood split. Everett Seattle. It's about 40 minutes already for that 29 or so miles. But again, pretty standard, it seems, so far as you're building down through Everett and in toward the downtown area.
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1: Let's find out what's happening weather-wise from George Waldenberger.
17: All right, it's a quiet weather pattern. We'll have a bit of a south to southwest wind today. Mostly cloudy, mainly dry, but some sprinkles or some pockets of mist can't be ruled out, especially near the ocean beaches. Again, mid-60s today and mid to upper 60s tomorrow and Thursday. More sun breaks, but still pretty cloudy. Friday, Saturday, and Sunday look great. Partly cloudy and mid-70s. In the Como Weather Center, I'm meteorologist George Waldenberger, Como 4 News.
1: Temperatures right now throughout the region in the mid-50s. For instance, in Bremerton, where it's cloudy, we have 55 degrees. It's 56 in Everett, 55 with some fog in Tacoma. It's also 55 in downtown Seattle.
12: Let's get you over to the sports desk on this Tuesday morning. Zach Wildfang joined us. That was a fun baseball game to witness last night.
18: Yeah, I liked that one better than some of the last ones. Cole Young homered twice and drove in three as the Mariners beat the Angels 6-2 here at T-Mobile Park. Dominic Canzone also went deep with Cal Raleigh. Got a two-run single as the M's bounced back from that difficult road trip. George Kirby allowing only two runs over eight innings. The M's now 500 on the season, 43-43.

0: Stadium. Wrapping up, only one more match after that, which I'm going to call is going to be the United States.
1: Oh, wow.
2: I agree.
1: So now we're on radio. I have it on Memorex now.
0: Betamax, at least. Russian skaters, they can return to world championships and Grand Prix events next season as neutral athletes for the first time since the military invasion of Ukraine. The International Skating Union says it's lifting a ban held since February of 22 on skaters and officials from Russia and Belarus at its events. They'll return to compete without any national symbols or flag, as well as their anthem. From the sports desk, Zach Wildfang, Northwest News Radio.
1: Thank you, Zach. Stay with us. We'll tell you more about the local city that says, yeah, it's going to be easier to build that section off that part of your house and build that mother-in-law apartment. That's coming up next as the Northwest Morning News continues.
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7: Thursday at 7 on CW Art Seattle. Goodbye, Emerald City. Hello, Phoenix. The storm put climate change in the rearview mirror and head straight into the heat of the desert. The Mercury are waiting with a fiery welcome, but Seattle plans to clap back by unleashing a storm. As the scramble ignites, one team rises and one team gets burned. The Seattle Storm versus the Phoenix Mercury, Thursday at 7 on CW Arc Seattle, the official broadcast partner of the Seattle Storm.
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1: Thank you so much for making us a part of your Tuesday morning routine. Along with Denise Whitaker, I'm Brian Calvary. The city of Everett looking to make it a little easier for you to subdivide your property a little bit more. Here's Northwest News Radio's Marina Rockinger to explain.
2: You might know it as a mother-in-law apartment, but it's actually called an accessory dwelling unit. And the city of Everett is looking to make the process easier for homeowners. Everett has created a gallery of pre-approved ADU designs in an effort to make it faster, simplify, and more affordable for homeowners to add housing to their property. The licensing fee is $1,500, and it's designed to reduce project costs and create a more user-friendly experience. The city of Everett says ADUs play a vital role in giving residents flexible options for adding housing to their properties. Marina Rockinger, Northwest News Radio.
9: This is expected to be a record-breaking holiday weekend for travel, despite high gas prices, at least according to the points guy. Spokesperson Clint Henderson says we may all need to be adjusting our travel.
10: They may be staying a little bit less time on their 4th of July road trips than they would have if prices were more normal. But I think people are still hitting the road, and I think you're going to see a lot of road trips to national parks and state parks. And that's really where the demand has been highest for the 4th.
9: AAA says 85% of travelers will be taking to the roads. At airports, TSA says they expect to screen about 18.7 million passengers between today and July 6th.
1: Denise, you were mentioning high gas prices there. I was out on the roads yesterday, and I passed two of the lower cost

0: fuel refueling stations in the area. And for the first time in recent memory, I saw the price of $4.99 a gallon. I couldn't believe it.
1: Interesting. And what stations were these?
0: Well, they were no name brands. You know, they were kind of the generic mom and pop mm-hmm. type of things that where you'd normally find the less expensive gas. But I guess perspective is everything, because if you would have told me $4.99 a year ago, I'd have said, what are we in California or
1: right.
0: something?
1: I was happy to pay $5.39 yesterday instead of $6 for premium.
0: Exactly. 6:23 at Northwest News Radio. Elsewhere in the news, the president has signed an executive order that gives you more rights over how you treat your own vehicle.
2: Trump spoke to reporters about the order from the Oval Office on Monday.
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2: 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I'm Mark Mayfield.
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5: Thank you, Brian. We are building this morning pretty well. Southbound side of I-5 down from Everett to Seattle is already about 40 minutes for that 29 miles. I don't have anything unusual here. I'm looking as you're getting down toward and beyond 128th Street. That looks to be where it's building more so, and just south of the Linwood split. Linwood down to Seattle, 16 miles, up to 20 minutes. It's built up somewhat with your express lanes. You're okay. 405 is okay too. Coming south, you're a little heavier as you're coming past Bothell Everett Highway. The 10 miles between Linwood and Woodinville is up to about 15 minutes. Renton up to Bellevue, the northbound stretch of 405 is heavy coming off the Valley Freeway. That's 12 miles. That's just over 20 minutes. The 167 stretch of the Valley Freeway coming north between Highway 18 and I-405 is 25 minutes. Pretty standard with your volume around Highway 18. And then again, up to the I-405 interchange. Got a wetter stretch of roadway, I-5 in the Des Moines area, so that's keeping you a little slower now. The federal way to SeaTac spans about 14 minutes. It's already just under a half an hour. In the Northwest News Radio Traffic Center, I'm Libby Kay.
1: Our National Weather Service says cloudy skies, mostly cloudy today, tomorrow, Thursday, highs in the upper 60s. It's kind of a little bit of a repeat there. 55 degrees currently with clouds and some fog in Seattle.
0: In entertainment news this morning,
6: I knew it. I knew you.
0: The music streaming service called Tidal will begin to label music as wholly or substantially created using AI. The company made the announcement yesterday, adding that those specific songs will not be eligible to collect royalties. Tidal will also ban AI-generated music associated with fraudulent activity, a category that includes songs impersonating established artists and efforts to deceive listeners. The policy goes into effect on July 15th.
1: Country music legend Alan Jackson wrapped up his touring career with an emotional farewell concert at Nashville's Nissan Stadium. He thanked his fans for supporting him through a 40-year career. He also reflected on chasing his dream after moving to Nashville from Georgia and reminded the crowd, I'm not dead, before launching into his biggest hits.
0: Just not going to go on tour
1: anymore. Just not touring.
0: But not dead yet. Lizzo admitting that she wants to follow Taylor Swift's approach to music after low album sales during an appearance on the Proto Pop series. The singer praised Swift for growing a community. She explained that rather than focusing on commercial success or appealing to a mass audience, she's asking herself who her fan base is and who her community is. Well, you are our community, and we're going to deliver the top stories on this Tuesday morning next as the Northwest Morning News continues.
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17: ABC News. I'm Sherry Preston. The Supreme Court is set to finish its term this morning with a couple of major decisions, including one on birthright citizenship. Here's ABC's Karen Waugh in Washington.
18: Trump's order would deny automatic citizenship to children born in the U.S. to parents who are undocumented or only in the U.S. temporarily. Even some of the conservative justices seem skeptical of the Trump administration's case during arguments in the spring. Also today, the justices are set to rule on whether states can ban transgender girls from playing on girls' sports teams.
17: Potentially life-threatening heat is spreading from the Midwest into the Northeast over the next couple of days. Tens of millions of us are under heat advisories. The White House is now confirming to ABC News that the U.S. and Iranian delegations in Qatar are not expected to meet today. President Trump sent his envoys, Jared Kushner and Steve Witkoff, to Doha after announcing Iran had requested a meeting. The Iranians maintain there never was anything scheduled. This is ABC News.
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0: The two drivers whose vehicles fatally struck a Washington State Patrol trooper last year will not face criminal charges. The Pierce County Prosecuting Attorney's Office says weather and intent played rules in the decision to not file charges in the death of trooper Tara Marissa Gooding.
1: Washington's law that aims to protect transgender and pregnant runaway teenagers and help them access emergency shelter now heads to the U.S. Supreme Court. After two lower courts dismissed challenges, the high court agreed to take this case on.
0: An Eastside rabbi and his family need a new place to live after a weekend blaze destroyed their home. The rabbi's family and seven camp counselors staying there safely escaped by jumping out a second-story window. No word yet on the cause of the weekend fire.
1: Seattle area leaders totaling up the good times from the World Cup tour as the city has hosted. The local committee says 750,000 people visited fan zones. Sound Transit set a record for ridership. SeaTac Airport recorded three of the busiest travel days in its history. And Lime recorded nearly 700,000 scooter and e-bike rides.
0: It's 6:32 at Northwest News Radio. Now on to stories you haven't heard yet this hour. Seattle Mayor Katie Wilson making a big political gamble with two endorsements for the state legislature. Here's Northwest News Radio's Rich Johnson.
19: Wilson is endorsing two challengers to a pair of long-serving Democrats. She's backing Hannah Sabio Howell, who is running against Senate Majority Leader Jamie Pedersen, and Ron Davis, who wants the seat held by State Representative Jerry Paulette. In a written statement, Wilson said that frustration with the status quo overcame the strong pressure to back established Democrats. Pedersen told the Seattle Times he's disappointed in Wilson's move, but he still has the backing of Governor Bob Ferguson, Attorney General Nick Brown, and other progressive groups. Rich Johnson, Northwest News Radio.
1: It is 6:34.
0: A Denny Triangle apartment building that set aside three floors for classroom and office space has instead converted that space into more apartments. The Puget Sound Business Journal says the project is among the first since the COVID pandemic to receive a certificate of occupancy from the city of Seattle. It's part of a growing movement to convert unused office space into much-needed residential space. Similar projects are underway on Lower Queen Anne Hill, Belltown, and South Lake Union.
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0: Let's check in with Libby in the traffic center this morning.
21: I see some speed indicators of delays on I-5 coming north and toward 72nd Street in Tacoma. So I went looking, and it looks like you got an errant passing shower. And that's kind of the situation this morning. We've got some spotty showers here and there, making for some slick and wet roadways very briefly. But you'll just need to be extra careful. It does seem like it's causing some delay here as you're coming north of State Route 512. You're okay as you're getting around the Fife curve. It's already about a half an hour, though. Just Federal Way up towards SeaTac. Again, we had passing showers getting in toward Des Moines at State Route 516. Which, of course, is a heavier building spot anyway. 167 Valley Freeway, about a half an hour already coming north between Highway 18 and I-405. 405 is okay, renting up to Bellevue. It is already about 25 minutes, though, just for that 12 miles with your typical jam-ups trying to get beyond the SR-169 ramps. I-5 in the downtown stretch is building, too, as you get to that northern end of Boeing Field and the West Seattle Bridge. The 11 miles, though, already from Tukwila at I-405 and up toward I-90 is up to 20 minutes. In the Northwest, there's Radio Traffic Center. I'm Libby Kay.
1: The National Weather Service has a rinse and repeat in a way, although there's no rain, but mostly cloudy skies this afternoon, tonight, tomorrow, and Thursday. Temperatures in the upper 60s during those afternoons and mid-50s in the mornings. We're also going to have a little bit of a breeze coming in today and tomorrow, so just beware of that. Friday is when we are finally going to get some partly sunny skies. I know many of you will have the day off. Low 70s on Friday. And then for Saturday, the 4th of July, should be great parade weather for all the parades happening. Mostly sunny and low 70s. Just don't forget the sunscreen.
0: It's incredible to me because usually the 4th of July holiday weekend, it's a wet mess.
1: It's usually raining.
0: But yes. It's going to be the nicest day of the week this week. So I think that's fabulous. Right now, 56 degrees in Bremerton. It's 57 in Everett. Puyallup checking in with 54. So is Kent. Bellevue at 56. And in downtown Seattle, we have a fog along the waterfront here and 55 degrees. It's 6:36 at Northwest News Radio. Along with Denise Whitaker, I'm Brian Calvert.
1: The man accused of killing a 19-year-old University of Washington student will now undergo competency restoration treatment. A mental health evaluation determined that 31-year-old Christopher Leahy is mentally incompetent to stand trial. During yesterday's hearing, a judge ordered him to undergo 90 days of treatment at Western State Hospital. Leahy is accused of fatally stabbing Juniper Blessing in the laundry room of an off-campus housing complex back in May.
0: Well, Pride is a celebration of coming together, but not everyone seemed to get the message this year.
19: Seattle police are investigating after a man swung a baseball bat at two people holding cameras near a Pride event by Cal Anderson Park. Police say video shows the suspect nearly hit a victim's head. Como News reports the 39-year-old suspect appeared in court on Monday. A judge found probable cause for assault and obstruction, ordering him held on $35,000 bail. Aaron Reich, Northwest News Radio.
2: Seattle on the world stage. Northwest News Radio is covering the World Cup. The crowds, the commute, the celebrations, and the impact across Western Washington. Here's Eric Heinz.
3: He's one of the most well-known soccer players to come from Washington. Casey Keller played his way from the fields of North Thurston High School to a starting spot as goalkeeper on the U.S. World Cup team. As a four-time participant, he played in the sport's top tournament in 1990, 1998, 2002, and 2006. He was honored as a Royal Brougham Sports Legend Award winner at the 2026 Seattle Sports Star Awards. He was asked by host Ross Fletcher about his biggest moments.
22: I mean, the 1-0 win against Brazil, which is still the only time the U.S. has ever beaten Brazil. And yeah. Thank you. And
23: well, 15 saves that night.
22: Something crazy. And then the match against Italy in the 2006 World Cup, where we had two red cards, they had a red card. And we were the only team to take a point off of the eventual champions. So that was a lot of fun.
3: After a career in Europe, he signed with the hometown Sounders as the club was elevated to Major League Soccer in 2009. Seasons later, he faced a larger and more fierce opponent.
22: And I just wanted to make sure I wasn't having a big problem that was going to keep me off the pitch before I signed for my 20th year. And I went in, I got an MRI, doc called, said, look, your hip's fine, but we need you to go back to the hospital and get a biopsy because, you know, eventually I was diagnosed with non-Hodgkin's lymphoma right before I started my final season.
3: He played the 2011 MLS season but kept his diagnosis private.
22: I went 8 years before I had to start treatment. I had a really crazy, difficult treatment plan. I went, I think, 13 different treatments to limited number of success to then finally, I was one of the first people this new drug was given to after FDA approval. And I've now partnered with Bristol-Myers Squibb to promote a drug called Breyanzi that basically saved my life.
3: Today, Keller's been in remission since 2021.
22: I'm now 5 years in remission and enjoying that. So, yeah, it was kind of not exactly the little twist that I was expecting when I was looking to sign that final 20th season to have to deal with, you know, going to preseason, having a scan to see if I could start the season, then halfway through the season, seeing if I could finish the season. But out the other side and enjoying it.
3: He and his wife, Kristen, live on Mercer Island, and he's still involved with the sport, working with ESPN as part of its soccer coverage. Covering the World Cup in Seattle, Eric Heintz, Northwest News Radio.
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1: Okay, anyone looking to have the latest electronic toys, be prepared to shell out some more money for it.
0: ABC News technology reporter Mike Dabusky joined us earlier this morning. Price tags on new tech just over the last week, Mike, have really surprised a lot of people.
24: So this has been a story that's been growing for a little while, but it really came to a head last week when Apple announced some major price increases on some MacBooks and some iPad models. I'll just give you a brief smattering of them here. The MacBook Air, the 512 gigabyte version, started at $1,100. Now that price is increasing to almost $1,300. The MacBook Pro, specifically the 1 terabyte version, that used to be a $1,700 price. proposition to start. Now it is a $2,000 one. In the iPad world, the iPad Air, which is kind of the mid-range model, that used to be $600. Now it's $750. Even the MacBook Neo, this was a computer that debuted to much fanfare at Apple earlier this year, is increasing its price by $100 from $599 to $699. Now, Apple has been trying to, you know, calm the storm that has been growing around this for the last week or so. In a statement to Bloomberg recently, they said this is not welcome news. They're working tirelessly to find solutions. Tim Cook, in an interview with the Wall Street Journal, said this is like a 100-year flood. And what he's referencing there is why these prices are going up. The reason these prices are going up is because Apple has to spend more money, they say, on memory, computer memory, the stuff that makes your computer run, that stores all your information and allows you to quickly flip between different apps, run very advanced programs. That all comes back to memory in some way, and memory is in very short supply. The reason is because of artificial intelligence companies. They need memory in order to build and develop their technologies, and that leaves less for the rest of the world, even some of these major players like Apple. And it's not just Apple. We also learned last week that Xbox, which is owned by Microsoft, is raising prices pretty significantly. The 512 gigabyte version of the Series S console is going up by $100. The 1 terabyte model is going up by $150. They're getting rid entirely of their 2 terabyte model of the Xbox. And this comes after significant price increases for the Xbox last year. Price increases at GoPro, worries about price increases at Sono, the maker of Bluetooth speakers as well. So this is really affecting a huge swath of the consumer tech space.
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5: This is a Bloomberg Money Minute. Little bit of a downbeat tone on Wall Street this morning amid signs companies are turning to AI to handle customer service tasks. That's triggered a fresh sell-off in shares of two call center companies, including California-based Concentrix. It's cutting its revenue outlook and warning some customers are cutting back on spending. Visa, Stripe, and Bank of New York Mellon, among the financial firms introducing a mainstream stablecoin, part of a strategy to broaden the appeal of digital money movement tech. The U.S. dollar-backed stablecoin OpenUSD will be integrated into the systems of more than 100 supporters, including BlackRock and Coinbase Global. And in all these heat waves, should we be allowed to wear shorts to work? A Bloomberg poll says only 45% of respondents think it's ever appropriate to wear shorts to work. But some argue it's time for a change due to rising temperatures. Some companies and cultures, such as in Japan and Norway, are already adopting more relaxed dress codes. Denise Pellegrini, Bloomberg Radio.
1: Right now, trading on Wall Street, we are looking at positive territory. The Dow just barely above the zero mark. The S&P 500 about 0.1% higher, and the Nasdaq Composite currently trading 0.33% higher.
7: I like the way you said the Dow numbers. You made it sound like it was just flirting with positive territory.
1: It is because it just, you know, because they just opened, and it's always interesting, right? The numbers are constantly moving, and I look at it, I'm like, well, I can't say that. And so anyway, yeah, it's kind of, oh, see, and it just went to zero while I'm talking.
7: Oh, well, maybe
1: so at least it's zero. At least it's flat.
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7: Well, let's get you back over to the traffic realm this morning. Libby, how are we doing on the ride to work?
6: We're doing okay, Brian. Looks like our travel times are building, so numbers changing here quite frequently to Everett to Seattle on southbound I-5. It's about 29 miles. It's 45 minutes. You do have enough volume building around 128th Street. Right now, the Everett to Linwood stretch is 13 miles. That's 20 minutes. But from Linwood down to Seattle, it looks like you're building two. That's about 25 minutes now for that 16 miles. It looks okay once you get beyond Mount Lake Terrace and Lake Ballinger Way. 405 coming south is about 20 minutes now just for that 10 miles. Between Linwood and Woodinville. Of course, it looks to me like you're jamming up towards, say, Route 522. I don't know of anything unusual there. You want to reach out if you can safely. 206-421-1000. Westbound, say, Route 522. When road to Woodinville, so already a half an hour just for that 16 miles. You are delayed as you're coming over the Snohomish River Bridge. And then, of course, as you're getting down toward Paradise Lake Road. Westbound side of Highway 2, jammed up just at the merge point to get on toward the trestle there. It's about 22 minutes for the 8 miles Lake Stevens across to Everett and I-5. 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
1: What's coming next with our weather, George?
8: Three more days of this cool weather, only in the 60s today, tomorrow, and Thursday. Then it's mid-70s on Friday, Saturday, July 4th, Sunday, partly cloudy. We'll warm up a little more next week. But for today with the clouds, some pockets of mist or sprinkles can't be ruled out. Nacoma Weather Center, I'm meteorologist George Waldenberger, Como 4 News.
1: Temperatures right now in the 50s. The coolest areas, Olympia and Puyallup, where it's 54 degrees. It's 56 in Bremerton and in Bellevue, 57 in Everett, and 55 in Seattle.
0: Denise just mentioning the coolest areas. Let's go to the coolest corner of the studio. The sports desk this morning, Zach Wildfang is there, and one Seahawks jersey is going to look a little different this season.
9: Yeah, Jackson Smith and Jigba has earned himself a new piece of flair for his jersey for Office Space fans. This coming season, he'll wear a little gold NFL logo on his collar rather than the standard white NFL logo that's typically on all those football jerseys that we all have. This celebrates his win as the Offensive Player of the Year from last season. He's one of five players that gets to do that. Joins the league MVP, the Defensive Player of the Year, the Offensive Rookie of the Year, and the Defensive Rookie of the Year. So that'll be, hopefully the jersey comes correct, unlike the trophy, which was misspelled.
0: Oh, don't remind us.
1: Do we
0: need
1: to bring that up again?
9: Oh. Yes, I do. We'll go to the Mariners. That's some better news. Cole Young, he put two over the fence and drove in three as the Mariners beat the Angels 6-2 last night here at T-Mobile Park. Dominic Canzone also went deep. Cal Raleigh had himself a two-run single. George Kirby allowing only two runs over eight innings. Manager Dan Wilson pretty pleased with his team's performance.
10: Really good at-bats there. Getting pitches they can handle, getting them out front, and driving them out of the ballpark. And, you know, a little bit of everything tonight. You know, these are the things you love to see and see on a consistent basis. And tonight was a good way to get this started.
9: Seattle continuing the series tonight at 6:40 against the Angels. In the World Cup, Paraguay shocked Germany in a penalty shootout as they make the round of 16. Morocco doing the same to the Netherlands. Brazil holding off Japan 2-1. And that was yesterday. Today, we've got the Ivory Coast taking on Norway, France playing Sweden, and Mexico kicking things off in front of their home crowd against Ecuador. From the sports desk, I'm Zach Wildfang.
0: Shh, it's about to get a lot quieter in downtown Kent. We'll have details when the Northwest Morning News continues.
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0: As Mike got serious about his retirement years, the most important thing on his mind?
11: I don't want to be a burden to my kids. Okay, at all. And so I'm set up so that if something happens to me, I've got everything planned and it's all taken care of. So my kids won't have to deal with that.
0: 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They made a plan for both himself and his wife who had dementia, with so many things still uncertain.
11: And then he said, "You're going to be okay." In the end, I knew that there was someone there that if I needed help, understood what I'm going through.
0: 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So attending that seminar turned out to be a pretty good idea, huh?
11: Oh, absolutely.
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7: 6:51 on our Tuesday morning together. Thanks for joining us here on Northwest News Radio. Along with Denise Whitaker, I'm Brian Calvert. The sound of train horns will soon be history in the city of Kent. Matter of fact, the history coming in just about 30 days.
1: The city now has federal approval for a quiet zone through downtown where train engineers will not be required to sound their horns. Joel Marino with Como News spoke with Mayor Dana Ralph.
25: The city invested about $3.5 million in safety improvements, starting with a fence that runs the length of the tracks.
26: We've raised the barricades in the street so cars can't go over it to get around the crossing.
25: Along with the crossing arms, chimes, and flashing lights, those improvements convinced federal regulators that crossings could safely operate without the whistle. No system is perfect, but the goal is to keep train collisions from claiming lives.
26: And if someone is determined to be on that track, there's not, unfortunately, much that the city or the railroad can do about it.
1: The quiet zone takes effect at the end of August.
7: Another city in the region may be close to banning the software that many landlords use to set rent prices. The Whatcom County Auditor's Office will begin verifying petition signatures to place a ban on the use of algorithmic rent software on the November ballot in Bellingham. The price fixing occurs when landlords use software designed to give them recommendations on how to price their units. A 2024 government report showed that algorithmic price fixing added an average of $70 per month to the rents for units owned by companies using those programs.
27: This is Northwest Lifebeat, sponsored by Harold Carr Law Offices. I'm Marina Rockinger. Anyone with generalized anxiety disorder knows about the constant worry, fear of things they can't control. In addition to therapy, there are now special apps available. But do they work? According to German researchers, the answer isn't a simple yes or no. For the most part, an app can help on the surface, but actual face-to-face with a mental health professional is still recommended. It's easy to think melanoma comes strictly from sun exposure, but researchers find genetics may play a bigger role than originally thought for who is at risk. Finding a familial connection with melanoma is key when it comes to who can become eligible for genetic testing, which is important when it comes to insurance coverage for the tests. Most of us think salads are a healthy choice, and generally they are, but it's easy to send a green salad into the land of extra calories, fat, sodium, and sugar. Creamy dressings like ranch, Thousand Island, and blue cheese are typically the culprits. Same with fat-free store-bought dressings that can be loaded with sugar. Best bet? Olive oil and vinegar. And that's today's Northwest Lightbeat on Northwest News Radio.
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7: Libby, how goes the drive to work this morning?
28: It's a little tricky because we've got some wetter sections of roadway, especially in areas where we build, like I-5, as you're getting up out of Federal Way and toward Des Moines. You're really jammed up, it looks like, as you're getting north of Highway 18 toward 272nd Street. Again, I'm blaming this on the wet conditions. Please be careful. The other day, we hadn't had quite a lot of rain in a while, and as soon as it started raining, the road was getting real slick. We had a lot of spin out. So far, we have been accident-free, but this spot you definitely want to be careful on. Same story on 167 as you're coming north of Highway 18. That may be impacted by some wetter conditions. Definitely I-5 as you're coming north to stay around 512, pushing past 56th Street in Tacoma. You're driving under some wetter roadways, and that's got a heavier pocket. In Twin Seattle, I-5 northbound's okay. It's still about a 25-minute travel time for that 11 miles just between I-405 and I-90. You're okay on southbound side of 405. It does look like you're about 20 minutes for that 10 miles between Linwood and Woodinville. So far, it seems to be a routine build towards State Route 522. In the Northwest News Radio Traffic Center, I'm Libby Kay.
1: Cloudy skies today, tomorrow, and Thursday. Then we'll get some sunshine Friday and Saturday. But in the meantime, only in the upper 60s. Right now, we're only in the 50s with 55 degrees and fog across Tacoma and also downtown Seattle.
7: The morning's top stories on this Tuesday coming right up as the Northwest Morning News continues.
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0: 3, Preston. This hour, the Supreme Court is handing down the final rulings of its term. The biggest case, whether President Trump's executive order denying birthright citizenship to children born to undocumented immigrants or those in the country temporarily. Another big case involves trans women in sports, says ABC's Karen Waugh.
6: The justices are set to rule on whether states can ban transgender girls from playing on girls' sports teams. 15-year-old Becky Pepper Jackson sued to overturn West Virginia's ban.
8: I've been a girl forever, and playing on the guys' team is going backwards.
6: The state argues banning transgender girls will keep competition fair, but Becky's family says she never went through male puberty and has no physical advantage.
0: A federal judge in Washington today is hearing arguments on the Trump administration's ban on transgender service members as well. Indirect but not face-to-face talks taking place in Doha over a permanent ceasefire in Iran. One big sticking point, the Strait of Hormuz, including ridding it of mines. ABC News contributor and former Defense Department official Mick Mulroy says of the Iranians,
9: they simply don't have the equipment nor the know-how. They could contribute because they're the ones that actually put the mines in the strait in the first place. So they could help with those that have the expertise in finding them. But it's clear they don't want to have any other involvement in the strait. They view this as their biggest benefit for this entire war. They could control a key waterway, 21% of the world's energy supply in perpetuity now.
0: Advice from emergency room doctor Trevor Lewis on surviving the blisteringly hot temperatures across much of the country this week.
10: If you're going to be out in the warm weather, hydrate first. 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So drink maybe 12 to 16 ounces of fluid before you go out and maybe 6 ounces every 20, 30 minutes.
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0: Tom Kaine Jr., the New Jersey Republican who's been away from Congress for almost 4 months, returning to the public eye. He is expected to reemerge in public in Congress after months of speculation about the unspecified medical condition he says has kept him away from Washington. Supermodel Bella Hadid saying on social media posts that she's been struggling with a flare-up of Lyme disease, which she's had since she was 16. ABC News medical contributor Dr. Alok Patel says as the weather gets warmer, tick bites are on the rise.
13: It's so important to pay attention to any possible symptoms of Lyme disease or any tick-borne illness, which at first may seem something subtle, like flu-like symptoms, muscle aches, a headache, or even extreme fatigue.
0: Philadelphia's famous Rocky Balboa statue on the steps of the public library that Rocky ran up in the movie is being replaced by the statue of a real boxer from Philly, Joe Frazier. His son Derek was there as the statue was unveiled.
15: His home is somewhere where I know people will actually be able to see him and be able to actually appreciate who Joe Frazier is.
0: And what of the guy who played Rocky Balboa? Philadelphia Mayor Sherelle Parker says he's cool with it.
21: When I shared with Sylvester Stallone that we were moving Joe Frazier here, Sylvester Stallone said that is what is supposed to happen.
0: The Rocky statue is being moved inside the Philadelphia Museum of Art. Sherry Preston, ABC News.
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1: We have new rulings coming in from the U.S. Supreme Court this morning, plus a challenge to a state law providing pregnant and transgender health care will be heard by the highest court in the country.
7: That breaking news, the first decision we've learned of is the Supreme Court has upheld state laws banning transgender girls and women from school athletic teams. We'll have more details straight ahead, but first it's 7:04.
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7: Let's get some information on your commute this morning. Here's Libby Kay.
3: Thank you, Brian. We've got some winter roadways passing showers southbound side of 405. As you're coming down toward State Route 522, you're going to be impacted. It's just over 20 minutes for that 10 miles in winter. Woodinville just looking wetter there. State Route 522 still okay, but it's 16 miles just between Monroe and Woodinville, and you're the better part of a half an hour here. I-5 coming south from Everett to Seattle. Don't know of accidents. Haven't found any sections where the road's especially wet, but that 29 miles is up to 50 minutes. That continues to climb. 20 of that just still between Everett and Linwood. Busiest as you're getting toward the Linwood split, but from Linwood down to Seattle, just about 25 minutes for that 16 miles. It seems to be building as you would expect. Northbound side of I-5 from Tukwila to downtown is about 20 minutes still for that 11 or so miles. It does look busier toward the West Seattle Bridge standard there, though. But about a half an hour on I-5 just between Federal Way and SeaTac. You've been driving on some wetter roadways as you get up in toward the Des Moines area. In the Northwest News Radio Traffic Center, I'm Libby Kay.
1: Mostly cloudy skies with maybe the sun coming out here or there, but some breezy conditions as well this afternoon. Little chilly, only in the upper 60s for today. Right now we have 55 degrees in downtown Seattle.
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7: Good morning and thanks for joining us here on this Tuesday morning. It's the 30th of June. We're just getting word that the United States Supreme Court has upheld state laws banning transgender girls and women from school athletic teams. We'll learn more about that decision in moments, but that kind of goes with our top local story this morning about the state law that aims to help provide emergency shelter to pregnant or transgender teenagers. It's going to get its day in front of the U.S. Supreme Court. They've agreed to hear a challenge to that law.
1: The major question to be settled is whether parents can challenge laws allowing someone else to make decisions about their teenage child's access to gender-affirming health care. Lower courts dismissed two lawsuits over this law, but the Supreme Court is now granting the challenge petition and will hear arguments this fall.
7: There will be no criminal charges filed against either driver involved in last year's death of Washington State Patrol trooper Tara Marissa Gooding, who was hit by two different vehicles. A prosecutor's memo obtained by Como News says the first driver was traveling very slowly when he hit Gooding, who was investigating an earlier accident at State Route 509 ramp at the Port of Tacoma Road. The second driver told police he thought he hit some road debris, and that's why he didn't stop at the scene.
4: They took their time, they did a thorough investigation, and they made the right call.
7: Attorney Michael Stewart, who was not involved in the case, told Como News that the lack of intent played a big role in the decision not to file charges.
4: You have to know you were in an accident. If you hit a pothole, you don't have to stop. If you believe you hit some debris, you don't have to stop.
7: Stewart says the bad weather on that dark night played a big role in the accident, and the Pierce County Medical Examiner was unable to say which collision actually killed the trooper.
1: Seattle is now heading into the final stretch of its run as a World Cup host city.
7: Northwest News Radio's Eric Hines joins us from the live desk with how things are going and what's still ahead.
14: The city's World Cup organizing committee says that 750,000 people have visited the city's four official fan zone areas in the first four matches. Kelly Saling of Visit Seattle tells Como News the city lived up to its reputation as a legitimate host for major events.
16: Seattle has had taken some lumps over the last few years, and to be on a stage where people see not only the beauty, but also the way that we showed up.
14: Sound Transit says it set a record for ridership. SeaTac International Airport recorded three of its busiest travel days in its history, and Lime recorded nearly 700,000 scooter and e-bike rides. But there's also been some disappointments. Fewer tourists than hoped have made the walk from Pioneer Square to the Chinatown International District, and hotel bookings have fallen short of expectations. The next match is tomorrow with Belgium against Senegal at Lumen Field. That's a 1 p.m. kickoff. Also on Monday, July 6th, there'll be a round of 16 game. That begins at 5 o'clock. At the live desk, Eric Heintz, Northwest News Radio.
1: A local rabbi rushes his family out of their burning home, then runs back in through smoke and flames to wake up seven camp counselors and get them out of the house. They could not use the stairs, so they all had to jump from the second floor. The counselors, all from out of state, were staying with Rabbi Shalom and Shaya Elshevitz after completing their first week at the C-Teen camp in Bellevue. Rabbi Mordecai Farkash, speaking to Como News for the family and the Eastside Torah Center, said this tragedy really only strengthens their resolve.
18: It's a chance maybe for us to realize how important it is to be nicer and warm to each other.
1: Bellevue fire investigators are looking into a cause of Saturday morning's fire, but in the meantime, they are urging everyone to check your smoke alarms to make sure they are working. It was smoke, not an alarm, that alerted the rabbi and his family to the fire in their home.
7: There is a push to ban the burning of yard waste year-round here in Western Washington. The Puget Sound Clean Air Agency is behind this. They're currently considering the ban for King, Kitsap, Pearson, Snohomish County. The group says state law requires a regular assessment of the rules, so they're in the midst of this process right now.
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1: This morning, the U.S. Supreme Court's handing down its final decisions of the term, and that's expected to include a ruling on birthright citizenship.
7: The court has already made a decision when it comes to transgender athletes in schools. Basically, they have upheld state laws barring transgender girls and women from playing on state school athletic teams. ABC News national correspondent Stephen Portnoy joined us earlier this morning because we're still digesting the decisions that were announced yesterday. Of the things that went the president's way, Stephen, his right to fire heads of department agencies.
5: This was really interesting, Brian, because you had two different rulings from the Supreme Court yesterday, two different majorities, both the opinions written by Chief Justice John Roberts. Let's start with the victory for the president. 6-3, all the conservatives in the sixth column, the liberals dissenting, all three of them. What you had was the Supreme Court saying that when you look at what are called independent agencies, the president should have the power to fire the people who are at the top of those agencies, whether they are appointees of his own or appointees of a prior president who's holding over, because those independent agencies, even though that's what we call them, they really, in practice, exercise the power of the president and his administration. And because they do that, the president should have the ability to put in place those people who he chooses and dispense with people that he disagrees with. And this has ramifications. Critics say what this means is it could stifle dissent or eliminate dissent at those agencies, affect the deliberative process of those agencies, such as the Federal Trade Commission or the Federal Communications Commission, or a variety of agencies that Congress set up with a sort of a bipartisan leadership structure. Now let's look at the loss for the president. This was a 5-4 decision by Chief Justice John Roberts. Brett Kavanaugh, the fellow conservative, joined him along with the liberals, while their four conservative colleagues were in dissent. This involved the Federal Reserve, which you think of perhaps as an independent agency, but the way the court views it, it's different. That it has a tradition that goes back to the earliest days of our founding, to the Revolutionary period, as we reflect on the country's 250th birthday. And the idea is that the Federal Reserve is a sort of a quasi-private entity that involves regional banks that are actually run by financial institutions all across the country. And in the case of Lisa Cook, who's a Biden appointee to the Fed, the president has sought to fire her because he looks at allegations made by Bill Pulte, the mortgage watchdog, who's also now the intelligence director. He alleges that she committed mortgage fraud. She denies it. And the question is whether that allegation is enough under the four-cause standard in the law. Now, the Supreme Court yesterday said that when you look at the Federal Reserve, cause actually has to mean something.
7: ABC's Stephen Portnoy with us this morning. Stephen, we talked a lot yesterday here about the decision on mail-in election ballots because here in Washington, nearly all ballots come in by mail. And while supporters cheer having the practice preserved in its current form, those who want change still claim the process isn't secure. Is there another avenue at this point, or has the Supreme Court said, nope, this is all decided and you can't do anything else to it?
5: Well, what the Supreme Court said is that there's nothing in current law at the federal level that prohibits states from collecting ballots after Election Day, as long as they're postmarked by Election Day. That practice doesn't violate federal law, which is something that Republicans believe and have alleged. They say Election Day is Election Day, and if you have ballots coming in afterwards, well, that violates the current law. The Supreme Court said, no, that's not the case. Upholding the right of the state of Mississippi, for example, where Republicans are in full control, they have a practice of receiving ballots 5 days later, and the Supreme Court gave the thumbs up on that and said, that's fine. What could happen next, what the president wants to have happen next, is the passage of what he calls the Save America Act, which would apply a variety of reforms to balloting practices in the country, mainly affecting how people register to vote. And it would apply a citizenship requirement. You have to prove that you're a citizen as you register to vote. But that would be a prospective law that Senate Republican leaders say they don't have the votes to pass and enact.
7: ABC News national correspondent Stephen Portnoy joining us earlier today here on Northwest News Radio.
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1: 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The S&P 500 trading about 0.3% higher. 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
7: Libby, how are we doing on the drive to work?
3: Action-wise, Brian, we've been doing okay. We are a little sluggish in some areas. Obviously, you know, sun glare delayed a concern anyone this morning. And South Sounders, you're rolling right along northbound I-5 up toward the Nisqually Bridge. We got some passing showers. We're a little wetter on I-5 up coming through Lakewood. So we plan for some slowdowns here. You're really jammed up in the Central Sound I-5 for the 22 miles Tacoma to Tequila. The better part of 50 minutes and like 35 of that is just between Highway 18 and up almost toward I-405 through SeaTac. Again, as you get toward 272nd Street, where it jams up anyway, it's very wet. So I think that's most of your issue here. 167, maybe getting a little wetter in some areas too. Not quite as much as I saw on I-5. From Sumner up to Auburn, that's a 10-mile span. It's like 19 minutes, 2 minutes faster right now on East Valley Highway. Just seems to be building toward 15th Street Southwest. Once you get north of Highway 18, you're going to need about a half an hour just to get up to I-405 there in Renton. 405 seems to be okay coming north. Renton to Bellevue is a half an hour. That's a standard build. Southbound, though, you're a little jammy. You're getting down towards State Route 522. You're also driving onto some wetter roads. In the Northwest News Radio Traffic Center, I'm Libby Kay.
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1: What's happening next in our weather world, George?
17: Still quiet, although some pockets of mist or sprinkles can't be ruled out today. And otherwise, mostly cloudy and cooler than normal day, mid to upper 60s. Tomorrow and Thursday, mid to upper 60s, and we'll have mostly cloudy skies. You may catch a sunbreak, but more sun shining through the clouds on Friday, Saturday, July 4th, Sunday, and Monday, mid-70s, partly cloudy. How do you like that? In the Como Weather Center, I'm meteorologist George Waldenberger, Como 4 News.
1: Temperatures right now solidly in the mid to upper 50s, actually. Everett, you've got 57 degrees, the warmest in the area. Everybody else right around 56, like in Bremerton, in Bellevue, and in Kent.
7: And over at the sports desk, the temperature is, hey, the timeline is moving forward for our football team to get sold, isn't it, Mr. Wildfang?
19: Yeah, it would seem so. Allegedly, according to the Seattle Times, bids to purchase

0: Mariners, they're staying put. They got a win last night over the Angels, 6-2 at T-Mobile Park. Cole Young putting two over the fence and driving in three. Dominic Canzone going deep. Cal Raleigh had a two-run single as well. George Kirby only allowing two runs over eight innings. They're back on the field at 6:40 for Game 2 against Los Angeles in the World Cup. Round of 32 knockout stage continues today. Ivory Coast taking on Norway, France playing Sweden, and Mexico playing Ecuador in front of their home crowd down south. U.S. are going to play tomorrow at Levi's Stadium in Santa Clara, and I've seen some miracles happen there. So I think the U.S. will pull through in that game against Bosnia-Herzegovina, and Seattle will host Senegal tomorrow against Belgium.
1: Wait, do we really need a miracle? We just have skill and talent on our side.
0: Right? I like the way you think, Denise. I like that better. We will need a miracle later in the tournament when the Seattle returns to play in the round of 16 on Monday, allegedly.
1: We'll tackle that when we get there.
0: From the sports desk, making predictions, I'm Zach Wildfink.
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2: Along with Denise Whitaker, I'm Brian Calvert. You may know it as a mother-in-law apartment, a space on the same lot as a main house designed as a separate living space.
1: There is a city working to make it easier to add that option. Northwest News Radio's Marina Rockinger explains.
10: Officially called accessory dwelling units, the city of Everett is offering a pre-approved gallery of three ADU designs that range from 2 to 3 bedrooms with added bathrooms for homeowners to build on their existing properties. There is a $1,500 licensing fee the city says helps to reduce design costs, shorten timelines, and navigate more efficiently the permitting process. According to the city of Everett, ADUs are part of larger efforts to help increase housing choices for residents. Marina Rockinger, Northwest News Radio.
1: A mega heat dome is going to make things uncomfortable for millions of people in the eastern half of the U.S. this week, lasting well into the 4th of July weekend. Forecasters say the dome will expand and intensify by midweek, causing triple-digit temperatures in cities from New York to Washington, D.C.
2: Certainly won't be that hot around here, but it is nice to hear that our 4th of July weather forecast is for sunshine and temperatures in the low 70s. We're going to talk more about that when we cover your traffic and

0: weather in just a moment. But first, the Bears. The Bears, Chicago Bears, that is, featured in a Hallmark movie this Christmas.
1: Really?
0: The film, here's the title of the film, Holiday Touchdown, A Bears Love Story. Doesn't that sound like something off the Hallmark movie channel?
1: Well, of course it does.
0: Hallmark has extended a casting call for extras to film at Soldier Field on July 7th and 8th. For football fans who are at least 18, you must be willing to wear winter attire while filming during daytime in July. Now, isn't that heat wave coming to that part
1: of the country? It is. My mom's already complaining at how hot it is there right now.
0: Hallmark is also seeking those with Bears-themed tailgating items or cars with Bears decorations. You can register if you want to be part of it at starcasting.com.
1: If I'm not here next week, you'll know why. It is now 7:24.
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0: All right, back to serious business with Libby Kay.
3: All right, well, we have got some spots with wet roadways, and it's making for some slower goes. That's not explaining to me so much why southbound side of I-5 ever down to Seattle's just under an hour for that 29 or so miles. Haven't seen that travel time in quite a while now. It does look like about 22, 23 minutes between Everett and Linwood. That's a 13-mile stretch. Busiest, of course, exiting there at Boeing Freeway. You do a little sluggish toward 128th Street, passing the Linwood split. You got a pocket, Linwood down toward Mount Lake Terrace. I see some delay building toward 145th Street and again toward Lake City Way, but we'll break it down. Linwood to Seattle is about a half an hour for that 16 minutes. That's definitely climbing. 405, you've got a jam up coming south towards Day Route 522. Still about 20 minutes, though, for the 10 miles Linwood to Woodinville. You're going to hit some wetter stretch of roadway as you're coming down towards Day Route 522. I think that's impacting westbound Day Route 522 travelers, too. That's about a half an hour from Monroe down to Woodinville. If you're exiting eastbound Day Route 522 to northeast north Woodinville Way, watch out for a car carrier here at the end of that ramp on the shoulder. In the Northwest News Radio Traffic Center, I'm Libby Kay.
1: Mostly cloudy skies and some breezy conditions for the next couple of afternoons. Highs only in the upper 60s. We'll be in the mid-50s continuing overnight. We're not going to reach 70 until Saturday, but at least we'll get there. It's currently 56 degrees across much of the region.
0: In entertainment news this morning,
4: he's choosing Texas, I can tell.
0: Guess who's back on top of the charts this week? This week's Billboard Hot 100 is out. Choosing Texas by Ella Langley is number one, marking its 11th time at the top since its release. Taylor Swift's I Knew It, I Knew You from Toy Story 5 dropped to the second spot. Ella Langley's other song, Be Her, is at number three.
4: Carry on, carry on.
1: Benny Chesney announcing his 21st album called Silver Sands Marina. He recently shared the new song as the title track following the album's first single, Carry On. Silver Sands Marina comes out in September.
0: A new exhibit dedicated to the Grateful Dead opening in San Francisco. Forever Grateful is what it's called. It'll open at the Hite Street Arts Center and features a collection of artwork, instruments, and memorabilia celebrating the band's legacy. It includes over 400 pieces, paintings, vinyl records, photographs, other items. Forever Grateful will run through September 20th. Our top stories coming up as the Northwest Morning News continues. Stay with us.
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0: Brian here, and I recorded this commercial on Alki Beach in West Seattle. 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
11: ABC News, I'm Sherry Preston. The Supreme Court has upheld bans on transgender women and girls in high school and college sports. ABC national correspondent Stephen Portnoy has more on the decision handed down at the high court a few minutes ago.
12: Justice Brett Kavanaugh's majority opinion says it's reasonable to have separate sports teams for biological males and biological females, citing their inherent physical differences. As a result, the court holds that states may ban transgender athletes from girls and women's sports, delineating on the basis of biological sex to, quote, reduce the risk of physical injury and ensure fair competition. The three liberal justices on the court wrote separately to express their disagreement with the majority's opinion.
11: The court, in a 6-3 decision, also striking down limits on party spending in federal elections, a victory for Republicans who had appealed. The court also ruling today at some point on birthright citizenship, which President Trump wants to ban if a child is born to a person in the country illegally. This is ABC News.
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13: From record numbers of Sound Transit riders to great vibes along the waterfront, Seattle's World Cup hospitality being called a big success. There are two games to go. Tomorrow's round of 32 match between Belgium and Senegal, and Monday's round of 16 match that could include the U.S. if the USA team wins tomorrow.
14: There will be no criminal charges filed against either driver involved in last year's death of Washington State Trooper Tara Marissa Gooding, who was hit by two different vehicles. Pierce County prosecutors say weather and intent played into this decision, as well as the medical examiner saying they could not determine which collision actually killed her.
13: Washington's law aiming to provide emergency shelter to pregnant or transgender teenagers will get its day in court. The U.S. Supreme Court has agreed to hear a challenge to that law. Lower courts have dismissed two challenges, but the Supreme Court has accepted the case and will hear arguments in the fall.
1: Burning yard waste could be banned all the time in Western Washington. The Puget Sound Clean Air Agency is thinking about expanding the current ban affecting urban areas to all places in King, Catsup, Pierce, and Snohomish counties. Once the group drafts a rule this fall, then they'll take public comments.
13: It's 7:32 at Northwest News Radio. Now on to stories you haven't heard yet this hour. Seattle Mayor Katie Wilson is endorsing two candidates for the state legislature who are challenging two veteran Democrats. Here's Northwest News Radio's Rich Johnson.
10: Wilson says that affordability and shelter are the issues that led her to endorse Hannah Sabio Howell, who's running against longtime incumbent and Senate Majority Leader Jamie Patterson. In a written statement, Wilson said she's also backing Ron Davis, who's running for the seat held by State Rep. Jerry Paulette. Wilson said she knows that endorsing the incumbents is the quid pro quo of governing, but that's not how she wants to do politics. Patterson told the Seattle Times Wilson's decision is disappointing, but that he will continue to work for the best interests of the city. Rich Johnson, Northwest News Radio.
1: Seattle's effort to promote the conversion of unused office space into apartments beginning to bear fruit. The Puget Sound Business Journal reports three floors of offices in a 400-unit luxury apartment building in the Denny Triangle, intended to be classrooms for the Cornish College of the Arts, will now be apartment space. After the COVID pandemic and Cornish's merger with Seattle University, they don't need that space anymore. So this year, they're making more apartments. Earlier this month, the units received their certificate of occupancy.
13: It's 7:34 at Northwest News Radio.
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13: Get you back to the traffic center on this Tuesday morning. Here's Libby.
15: Thank you, Brian. We're still looking pretty wet here on I-5 as I'm looking, passing 272nd Street toward Des Moines Road, and it's keeping you fuller. We've got 22 miles on I-5 between Tacoma and Tukwila, 45 minutes for that stretch, and just about 35 of that is just between Highway 18 and I-405, so certainly impactful. You'll need a little extra travel time. As you continue north, it dries out. Tukwila from I-405, we'll say then up toward I-90. It's about 28 minutes. You're pulling up in toward downtown. Lake Bridges seem to be okay. Once again, 67. Maybe some wetter stretches there between Highway 18 and I-405. These are really spotty showers this morning, but they are certainly impactful. It's about 35 minutes just for that 13 miles from Auburn up to Renton. 405 from Renton to Bellevue is 34 minutes. Now, southbound 405, you got a wetter stretch of road as you're coming down towards State Route 522. So the 10 miles just between Linwood and Woodinville is about 25 minutes, and it does look like it's impacting westbound State Route 522 travelers as you're coming down toward I-405. You're jammed up as well. In the Northwest News Radio Traffic Center, I'm Libby.
1: The National Weather Service calling for some breezy conditions with clouds today, tomorrow, and Thursday. We could see the sun a little bit each of those days. Highs only in the upper 60s. It's Friday that we warm up, low 70s on Friday, and then low 70s with mostly sunny skies on the 4th of July, which will be great for all of those parades. So many of our local cities hosting all kinds of family fun events with parades. And then, of course, those who have fireworks in the evening.
13: Don't forget barbecues, too.
1: And barbecues,
13: great
1: too.
13: Weather to get together with the family this weekend, that's for sure. Right now, though, if you're going to get together outside, you're going to need a jacket. It's 56 degrees in Bremerton, 54 in Olympia, 55, still some fog in Tacoma. Kent is 54, cloudy and 56 in Bellevue, and the fog is beginning to lift here in downtown Seattle, where it's also 56 degrees. 7:36 at Northwest News Radio. Along with Denise Whitaker, I'm Brian Calvert.
1: Police say a violent encounter near a Pride event landed one man in handcuffs. Northwest News Radio's Aaron Wright explains.
16: Seattle police are investigating an attack near a Pride event close to Cal Anderson Park. Officers say a man swung a baseball bat at two people who were holding cameras Saturday at 10th Avenue and Denny Way. No one was hurt, but police say the video shows a bat nearly striking one victim in the head. Como News reports the 39-year-old suspect made his first court appearance Monday, where his attorney argued he was targeting the camera, not the person holding it. A judge was not swayed, finding probable cause for assault and obstruction. The suspect now being held on $35,000 bail. Aaron Reich, Northwest News Radio.
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13: Our third Supreme Court decision of the morning just coming in. The Supreme Court upholding birthright citizenship, rejecting the president's proposed limits on that practice. We'll have more details. A special report from ABC coming up in just moments.
1: In other news this morning, turning back to the man accused of killing a University of Washington student found incompetent to stand trial. 31-year-old Christopher Leahy will spend at least 90 days at Western State Hospital, where he will undergo competency restoration treatment. This comes nearly 2 months after 19-year-old Juniper Blessing was fatally stabbed in the laundry room of an off-campus housing complex.
13: An Army captain will spend 12 years in prison after pleading guilty to killing the unborn child of a junior enlisted soldier. Stars and Stripes reporting that Captain Brandon Jones Adams admitted to mixing a drug into his girlfriend's drink, which caused the end of her pregnancy at 13 weeks. Jones Adams is assigned to the Stryker Brigade Combat Team at GBLM. He's also pleaded guilty to domestic violence, fraternization, and conduct unbecoming of an officer and will be dismissed from the Army.
1: Alaska Airlines is not the only carrier looking to expand long-haul services. The Scandinavian airline SAS, building out its worldwide routes, closed in on a new deal with Airbus. The order for as many as 40 wide-body planes has a total list price of $10 billion. SAS, which only flies Airbus planes, is buying two models of the Airbus A330.
17: It's time for Northwest 250, celebrating local history as America marks its 250th. Here's Felix Bunnell.
18: At a 4th of July picnic in 1854, a man named Thomas Mercer laid out an enduring vision for Seattle. Thomas Mercer was from Ohio. He arrived in the Northwest in 1853. At that 1854 picnic, Mercer gave a visionary speech. He proposed the name Lake Washington after recently created Washington Territory. He then suggested naming Lake Union because it would help unite Puget Sound and Lake Washington through a system of canals and locks. The lake names were adopted right away, but the project to connect salt and fresh water would take a little longer, exactly 63 years after Mercer's speech on July 4th, 1917. That's today's Northwest 250. I'm Felix Bunnell.
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1: A high-stakes rescue mission planned to save what's considered a very important piece of NASA gear from burning up in the Earth's atmosphere.
13: ABC's Jim Ryan joined us earlier today. Jim, tell us more about the original mission of the Swift Telescope Observatory.
19: The Neil Gehrels Swift Observatory, or the Swift Satellite Telescope, as it's known. It was launched in 2004, and it's been sending back amazing images ever since of stars at the end of their lives. Essentially, it captures the image of explosions in space, some lasting milliseconds, some lasting several hours. But over the last few years, it's been falling out of orbit prematurely. A lot of it has to do with just the natural degradation of the orbit, but also solar flares have been driving it downward, apparently. So NASA decided, look, this thing cost $500 million. We're going to try to keep it in space as long as we can, bringing back this research material. So what do they do? Well, they have hired a startup company called Catalyst. This was less than a year ago. They contacted the company and said, hey, what do you think you can do about this? Catalyst says, well, we think we can build a robot. We'll design the thing. We'll load it. And it doesn't even launch in the traditional way, Brian. I'll tell you about that. But we'll send it up, and it'll hook up to the Swift telescope. It'll hoist it back up into orbit by about 100 miles. That'll extend its life for the next decade or so. So that's the long and short of it. It was supposed to launch about 20 minutes ago, but it didn't because of bad weather. They'll try it again tomorrow, Brian.
13: Jim, I am glued to my radio. I mean, we had Armageddon, we had Deep Impact. There's a lot of people interested in this kind of stuff. This is this drama unfolding in outer space. So how exactly do they get this robot out there?
19: Well, they load it up into a rocket. They load it to, it's the payload of a rocket, but it's not launched from Cape Canaveral or something. It's hooked up onto the bottom of a Lockheed L-1011, the jetliner that used to be used by Delta pretty much exclusively. So they have this, they call it the Stargazer aircraft. It's hooked onto the bottom of this. They get it up to altitude, 35, 40,000 feet, something like that. They drop the rocket from the bottom of the plane, 5 seconds later, the rocket fires and shoots it off into orbit. There are three stages of rockets then, and it tracks down, it finds the Swift telescope, it hooks onto it. By the way, the satellite, the Swift Observatory, the satellite has no handles on it, no hooks, because it wasn't designed to be hooked onto by something else.
13: Okay, ABC's Jim Ryan's on the line with us. The picture you just put in my mind is the robot with the rope lasso. He's going to get the lasso and get it around the end of that satellite because that's there's nothing to hook onto. But seriously, when they get this up there, the best case scenario, as you said earlier, is to lift it just a hair so it starts going back up again instead of down into the Earth's atmosphere.
19: Oh, sure. I mean, it's going to actually push it 100 miles higher. So, yeah, because it has no rockets on it. It doesn't have any way to propel itself. It's just sort of a camera standing out there in space. So they got to find a way to hook onto it, grab it carefully, by the way, without breaking anything, and then to push it higher into orbit.
13: That's ABC's Jim Ryan joining us a little bit earlier this morning here on Northwest News Radio. We're following developing stories here on the radio this morning, including three decisions from the Supreme Court. The justices this morning upheld state laws barring transgender girls and women from playing on school athletic teams. It's another setback for the transgender community. The court has also erased limits on how much political parties can spend on coordination with candidates for Congress and president. That strikes down an election law that's more than a half century old. And we just heard moments ago that the court has upheld a broad conception of birthright citizenship, rejecting the president's executive order by declaring that children born to people in the U.S. illegally or temporarily are not American citizens.
1: And our Attorney General Nick Brown has just now released a statement on this, stating that there is no hierarchy to American citizenship. He said Trump's unconstitutional birthright citizenship order sparked their very first lawsuit against the administration. Brown went on to say, and this is a quote, "Even a Supreme Court that has played a leading role in the erasure of rights Americans have fought and died for could not stomach the administration's line on this question."
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13: On Wall Street this hour, the Dow Jones Industrial Average up 99 points or 0.2%. The S&P 500 up 32 or 0.4%. And the NASDAQ is up 230 points. That's 0.9%.
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13: Back to the traffic desk. Here's Libby.
3: Thanks, Brad. We do have some of our lighter summer traffic patterns, but we've also got some stretches of wet roadway they're keeping slow. Northbound side of I-5 is still extra heavy between Federal Way and SeaTac, about 36 minutes just for that 11 or so miles. 167 seems to be okay. That's Sumner toward Highway 18 stretch, a little busier. 15th Street Southwest and up almost toward 277th Street. Auburn to Renton on 167 is about 35 minutes, saving you five if you can get on at 15th Street Northwest. Seeing some delay eastbound side of Highway 18 as you're climbing up Tiger Mountain. The 8 or so miles between Issaquah Hobart Road and I-90. 18 minutes, again, just climbing up Tiger Mountain slowly. Coming west down the mountains, 12 minutes. No big delay from Snoqualmie Parkway. You're okay on the east side, but it is heavier northbound as you're coming on 405 from the Valley Freeway up toward Lake Washington Boulevard. Renton up to Bellevue is about 35 minutes. And your southbound side of I-405 from Linwood down to Woodinville, 28 minutes just for the 10 miles. You're just driving on some wet conditions as you get closer towards State Route 522. And the Northwest News Radio Traffic Center. I'm Libby Kay.
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1: We have a simple forecast from the National Weather Service. Cloudy with sun breaks and breezy conditions today, tomorrow, Thursday, upper 60s. Friday and Saturday, low 70s. Right now it's 56 in Seattle.
13: Get you to the sports desk on this Tuesday morning. Zach Wildfang, what's on your mind?
20: I got some good news for you. The Mariners beat the Angels 6-2 yesterday, coming off a bit of a rough road trip. Cole Young got two home runs, drove in three. Dominic Canzone also went deep with Cal Raleigh getting himself a two-run single. George Kirby allowing only two runs over eight innings. The M's are almost back on top of the AL West. They're tied in the wins section with the Rangers, though the Rangers have played one less game than we have. And so we got a chance, though, to get back on top very shortly. Seattle continuing their series against the Angels tonight at 6:40. A pair of World Cup favorites out of the tournament. Paraguay shocked Germany in a penalty shootout to make the round of 16. Morocco doing the same to the Netherlands. Brazil held off Japan 2-1. Round of 32 continuing today, including that match between France and Sweden in Jersey tomorrow. Of course, we have the U.S., or Seattle rather, hosting Senegal and Belgium here at Seattle Stadium. From the sports desk, Zach Wildfang.
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11: This is a special report from ABC News. I'm Sherry Preston. The Supreme Court striking down President Trump's executive order banning birthright citizenship to children born in the country to parents who are here illegally or temporarily. ABC's Devin Dwyer with more.
25: Chief Justice John Roberts writing for the majority of the court that the 14th Amendment means what it says. The text of that amendment passed after the Civil War to extend citizenship to former slaves and their descendants is still the law of the land. If you're born on U.S. soil, you are a U.S. citizen. A major rebuke to President Trump.
11: The president took the unprecedented step of actually going to the arguments in person, but eventually leaving early on the day the case was heard. The Supreme Court also today upholding state laws banning transgender girls and women from playing on school athletic teams. The court in a 6-3 decision striking down limits on party spending in federal elections. 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
4: Here on Northwest News Radio, where it's 7:51, closer to home, an initiative aimed at banning so-called algorithmic rent pricing is close to making the November ballot in Bellingham. The group seeking the ban says it has submitted far more signatures than needed to make the ballot. The Whatcom County Auditor's Office will begin verifying those signatures today. Initiative 2601 would ban the use of paid algorithmic coordinating services that recommend rent prices, lease renewal terms, and other items. It would also ban two or more landlords from cutting deals to establish rent prices.
26: It's going to get a lot quieter in a South Sound city near the rails. Joel Moreno with Como News explains.
27: This is one of the loudest sounds in downtown Kent. For decades, train engineers have been required by law to blast their horns before every public crossing. Now, silence is coming, or something close to it. The Federal Railroad Administration has approved a quiet zone through the heart of downtown. Train engineers will no longer have to sound their horns as they zoom past business districts and neighborhoods.
26: To help keep the crossings safe, the city invested about $3.5 million in federally approved safety improvements. The quiet zone takes effect at the end of August.
4: Major changes are coming to student loans. It has to do with how much people may borrow and how they actually repay.
0: The changes are part of the One Big Beautiful Bill Act, signed into law by President Trump last year. Loans will be capped for parents at $20,000 a year and $65,000 per student. Grad students will be capped at $100,000. Borrowers will also have only two repayment options, the tiered standard plan and a new plan based on income called the repayment assistance plan. The law also gets rid of the Biden-era save plan, so borrowers there will have to find a new option. I'm Mark Mayfield.
26: It is now 7:53. I'm Denise Whitaker, curating a list of the biggest and best events in the Northwest, sponsored by Muckleshoot Casino Resort. It's a Summer Nights at the Pavilion concert with Groove Nation playing top 40 hits tonight at the Pavilion at Fort Steilacoom Park, right after the Lakewood Farmers Market. It's a Grateful Dead jam night at the 1928 Tap Room and Grill in Shoreline. The Seattle Jams and Open Mics group says bring your guitar, bass, or voice to jam out on classic Dead tunes. The strings are already tuned. The bow's already moving at the Festival of the American Fiddle Tunes in Port Townsend. This week's workshops culminate with performances at Fort Worden State Park all day Saturday. Plan your park visit now for this weekend. It's a National Parks Free Day all weekend long for the 4th of July. Park entrance fees are waived. This includes Mount Rainier, Olympic National Park, and the North Cascades. Just check the pet policy before you go. That's my list. I'm Denise Whitaker on Northwest News Radio.
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4: Let's get you back over to the traffic center. Here's Libby.
15: These wet conditions continue on I-5, especially as you're coming up through Des Moines and in towards SeaTac. Tequila on I-405, you're driving under some wetter conditions, and even pushing in toward Renton. So definitely a little extra travel time if you're heading north up through the Central Sound, and certainly extra care if you're heading south, because obviously you're driving on wet roadways, are just not quite as jammed. I-5 is still about a half an hour between just Highway 18 and almost I-405. Valley Freeway from Auburn up to Renton is about 35 minutes, saving you maybe 5 if you want to get on at 15th Street Northwest. You're heavier up toward I-405. Again, you're driving onto some wetter roadways as you're getting off of 167. Renton up to Bellevue on 405 is about 34 minutes. I-5 heading north into downtown. You seem to be drier, but still from 405 up toward I-90, that 10 or 11 mile is about a half an hour. It doesn't look like secondaries at this point, saving you any travel time. Some of our travel time's dropping actually out of the North Sound ever to Seattle on I-5 southbound is 45 minutes. I saw 10 minutes longer at one point this morning, but still from Linwood down to Seattle, that's 16 miles, about 29 minutes, and you got some wet conditions as you come south on 405 towards State Route 522. In the Northwest News Radio Traffic Center, I'm Libby Kay.
26: Easy forecast from the National Weather Service. Cloudy with sun breaks and breezy conditions today, tomorrow, and Thursday. Then sunshine makes a better return Friday and Saturday. Upper 60s for the short term, low 70s over the weekend. Right now, it's still, though, in the 50s, 56 in Seattle.
4: 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We'll see you bright and early tomorrow morning here on the radio. But if you're in the other camp and you're still on the road trying to get to the office, we're here for another hour of the Northwest Morning News with our top stories coming up next. Stay with us.
5: I'm Scott Carty. 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
26: From ABC News, I'm Sherry Preston. In a major rebuke to President Trump, the Supreme Court striking down his executive order banning birthright citizenship to children born in the U.S. to parents who are in the country illegally. ABC News Chief White House Correspondent Mary Bruce has more.
31: This is a huge blow to one of President Trump's signature immigration promises. In fact, on the very first day of his second term, the president signed this executive order unilaterally declaring that only newborns whose parents have permanent legal status are eligible to be citizens, despite what the 14th Amendment says. The president often argues this is not how birthright citizenship was intended to be used. He often argues that it was meant for the children of enslaved people, not for those born of migrants who illegally crossed the border. The Supreme Court today firmly disagreeing, backing the 14th Amendment and the right to birthright citizenship.
26: The president took the unprecedented step of actually going to the arguments over birthright citizenship in person, but eventually he left early on the day the case was heard. The high court also today upholding state laws banning transgender girls and women from playing on school athletic teams. ABC Stephen Portnoy has that.
32: Justice Brett Kavanaugh's majority opinion says it's reasonable to have separate sports teams for biological males and biological females, citing their inherent physical differences. As a result, the court holds that states may ban transgender athletes from girls and women's sports, delineating on the basis of biological sex to, quote, reduce the risk of physical injury and ensure fair competition.
1: The three liberal justices on the court wrote separately to express their disagreement with the majority's opinion.
3: The heat dome that's been sitting over the Midwest is moving further east. Temperatures expected to be 100 degrees or more in places like Philadelphia, New York, and Boston this week. Talks happening in Doha. However, U.S. Envoy Steve Witkoff and Jared Kushner are not sitting down with their Iranian counterparts. Instead, the two sides are talking with mediators. Dow's up 69 points. This is ABC News.
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3: How expensive has your summer been? The cost of live events has been going up and up and up over the last 5 years, to the point where some people are calling it funflation.
17: People are shelling out this summer to pay for live events, and as the Wall Street Journal first reported, some are dipping into their savings, even taking on new debt to afford increasingly expensive tickets.
3: ABC's Elizabeth Schulze. The cost of events like concerts, parks, and sporting events has increased dramatically since 2020, by some accounts up 27%. The West battling early wildfires, including one along the Utah-Colorado border that has killed three firefighters this week. ABC's Melissa Adan has more from Beaver, Utah.
18: Nearly 40 large wildfires are currently burning across 9 states. In Utah, the city of Beaver canceling its July 4th celebrations amid the blazes. The state's Cottonwood Fire, the largest in the country, already growing to more than 146 square miles, roughly the size of the city of Philadelphia. Shane Gadbaugh's ski resort largely devastated by the fire.
19: It's bad. It's like a war zone.
18: With new blazes exploding by the day.
3: The U.S. Forest Service says the three firefighters who died were forced to use their emergency fire shelters when they became trapped by the flames. Serena Williams is back on center court at Wimbledon, her wild card match coming nearly 4 years after she announced her retirement. She is also playing doubles at the All England Club with her sister Venus. Her match starts in about an hour. Sherry Preston, ABC News.
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26: There will not be any criminal charges in connection with the death of a state trooper.
4: And our state's law on transgender youth heads to the Supreme Court in the fall. We'll have details of these local stories and others coming up in moments. But first, it's 8:04.
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4: Libby's in the traffic center this morning. What's slowing us down, friend?
20: We got a new accident, Brian. Unfortunately, it's the northbound side of the Valley Freeway, just north, or just actually before 15th Street Northwest. Looks to me like we at least have two left lanes blocked. Just checked the travel time for you. Auburn to Renton of 28 minutes. So I'd expect to see delay, maybe even spilling back onto Highway 18 as you're merging onto the Valley Freeway. I'm certainly going to keep my eyes on this one. But getting onto 15th Street Northwest is going to be a helpful alternate if you could certainly do that. We've got wetter conditions on I-5 in the Central Sound, really from Des Moines up in toward Tukwila and up on toward I-405, pushing somewhat in toward Renton. So that's keeping us slower. It's still about a half an hour just for the 14 miles between SR-18 and I-405, but you even have some delay on I-5 as you come north around the Fife Curve to SR-18. But again, these wetter roadways are impacting you. I-5 from 405 up to I-90, that's about 11 miles. That's 25 minutes. Not quite as bad, and definitely drier. Southbound side of I-5 from Linwood down to Seattle is a 16-mile stretch, a half an hour. That's okay and drier too. 405, those heavy coming south between Bothell Everett Highway and State Route 522. That's a western stretch of roadway. And the Northwest News Radio Traffic Center. I'm Libby Kay.
26: The National Weather Service says, first of all, 3 days, almost the same. Upper 60s, cloudy, sun breaks, breezy conditions. That's today, tomorrow, Thursday. Then Friday and Saturday, we get to the low 70s. We're still in the 50s this morning. We only have 56 degrees in downtown Seattle.
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4: We know you have choices for news and information. Thank you for choosing to spend your Tuesday morning with us here at Northwest News Radio. On this Tuesday, it's the 30th of June. Our state law that aims to help transgender or pregnant runaway teenagers access emergency shelter is heading to the U.S. Supreme Court after two lower courts dismissed challenges. The High Court has agreed to take it on this fall.
26: An attorney representing the challengers says those groups look forward to proving that parents can challenge laws, saying they are designed to keep parents in the dark about their children's gender identity and other subjects on which parents have a legitimate interest. The state's attorney general's office says the law was passed to help reunite runaway teens with their families and access behavioral health services.
4: There will be no criminal charges filed against the two drivers who hit Washington State Patrol trooper Tara Marissa Gooding late last year. Pierce County prosecutors say the weather and intent played major roles in the decision. Attorney Michael Stewart agrees.
0: In those lighting conditions, the darkest night of the shortest day, driving rain and bright glare, you cannot make out objects, you cannot make out people unless they are illuminated.
4: Stewart, who was not involved in the case, tells Como News that the driver who did not stop told authorities he didn't realize that he hit Gooding. He thought it was a pothole or debris on the road. First driver did stop after hitting the trooper. He was driving well under the speed limit at the intersection of Highway 509 and Port of Tacoma Road. Another factor in the decision not to prosecute, the medical examiner could not say which collision actually killed the state patrol trooper.
26: Okay, Seattle is actually approaching the home stretch, hard to believe, of its World Cup experience.
4: Northwest News Radio's Eric Hines joins us from the live desk with what's next.
5: Well, tomorrow's round of 32 match at Lumen Field has Belgium playing Senegal. The first kick is at 1 o'clock. Then there's a round of 16 match next Monday. The Belgium team, you might recall, has stayed in Renton using the Sounders facility as its training headquarters. King County Executive Girmay Zahalai says Seattle's been a great host so far.
6: Things are going exceptionally well. Seattle, King County, Washington State, I would put us up against any other region. This is the number one fan and stadium experience in the entire nation.
5: The local World Cup organizing committee says 750,000 people have visited the city's four official fan zone areas in the first four matches. However, fewer tourists than hoped have made the walk from Pioneer Square to the Chinatown International District, and hotel bookings have fallen short of expectations. At the live desk, Eric Hines, Northwest News Radio.
4: Rabbi and his family on the east side need a new home after fire destroyed theirs on Saturday, also forcing guests to jump from the second floor to escape the flames.
7: Everybody survived. The house is completely in ruins, destroyed, in ashes, and we're going to have to help them to rebuild.
4: That's Rabbi Mordecai Farkash speaking to Como News for the family and the Eastside Torah Center. Rabbi Shalom Elishevich smelled the smoke and immediately rushed his family out of the home and then ran back inside to wake up seven camp counselors staying with them. Bellevue Fire says it's an excellent reminder to test your smoke alarm, since in this case, alarms did not wake up the family. The smell of smoke did. The cause of the fire remains under investigation.
26: Working to reduce toxic fine particle pollution and greenhouse gases, just part of a push for a year-round burn ban of yard waste in Western Washington. The Puget Sound Clean Air Agency is currently considering this ban for King, Kitsap, Pierce, and Snohomish counties, since it says there are reasonable alternatives available to people who right now burn their yard waste. That would include the options of using transfer stations or adding curbside collection to those unincorporated areas. The Clean Air Agency has held several public meetings so far. They will continue with more once a draft proposal is completed this fall.
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26: The city of Kent's looking to attract more businesses. Molly Shen and Kelly Koopmans at Como News spoke with Kent Mayor Dana Ralph about this.
8: What is your office doing to make this happen?
9: We are really continuing to work on building our space sector. So Kent has a long legacy in space innovation, and that's where we are focusing workforce development and attracting companies.
8: That's what you mentioned. Blue Origin, of course, is home there. Because of that, it's a destination for many people. What are you doing to entice people and build that interest, especially when it comes to young people?
9: Yes, workforce development is key, right? We know that employers want to come play places where there is a workforce. And so working with our local school district on workforce development, working with our colleges, Renton Technical College and Green River, to make sure that we are providing people with the skills that they need for those jobs.
10: And tell us about the Kent East Hill Operations Center, because I understand this is a big milestone for the city. You're consolidating operations into one modern facility. What does this do for the city over the long term?
9: It provides a hub for all of our operations crews to work out of, modernize. They have been in the same building since the very, very early 70s. Getting in and out of that parking lot was very challenging for equipment storage and that kind of thing. And so now finally our operations crews have a modern building to serve the city in.
10: And we also know something that some of our reporters are covering is this change when it comes to freight trains and their whistles that no longer have to be blown. Can you talk about what led to that decision and the impact you think that that has around the community?
9: So the city of Kent has two railroad tracks that run right through it, so it is almost a continuous train horn. And as we are looking to increase density downtown, attract businesses, that continuous horn is really disruptive. So for the last decade, we've been working on the safety improvements needed, and starting at the end of August, those horns will no longer have to sound as they're going through town.
10: I actually have a really key memory of being at jury duty at the RJC and hearing that constantly.
9: Over and over again.
10: Maybe we've covered it already, but tell me, what's your top priority this year as mayor?
9: I think really economic development, making sure that we are creating a place where our kids get the skills that they need. They can venture out, but we want them to come home and make sure that they have a place and opportunity in the city of Kent. And that means jobs and workforce development and creating an environment where people want to be.
26: There was Molly Shen and Kelly Koopmans at Como News speaking with Kent Mayor Dana Ralph.
4: It's 8:12 here at Northwest News Radio. As we recap our big story from the other Washington this hour, the Supreme Court out with three big decisions this morning. The first, they're upholding state laws barring transgender girls and women from playing on school athletic teams. It's another setback for transgender people. The court's conservative majority has repeatedly ruled against transgender Americans in the past year.
26: The High Court also erased limits on how much political parties can spend in coordination with candidates for Congress and for president, striking down a federal election law that's more than 50 years old.
4: And in a defeat for the president, the justices have upheld a broad conception of birthright citizenship that rejects President Trump's executive order declaring that children born to people in the U.S. illegally or temporarily are not American citizens.
26: And our Attorney General Nick Brown says that actually the unconstitutional birthright citizen order, he said, sparked their very first lawsuit against this administration. He released a statement immediately after that ruling came down this morning, writing in part, "Even a Supreme Court that has played a leading role in the erasure of rights Americans have fought and died for could not stomach the administration's line on this question."
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4: On Wall Street this hour, the Dow Jones Industrial Average up 125 points or 0.2%. The S&P 500 up 36 or 0.5%. And the NASDAQ is up 250 or just about 1 full percentage point.
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4: Let's get back to the traffic center for you on this Tuesday morning. Here's Libby.
12: Central Sounders still dealing with the bulk of our troubles this morning. A lot of you are driving on wetter roadways. We did have a crash briefly on 167 northbound in the HOV lane. No, I just see activity now to the left shoulder. So you are going to jam somewhat as you're getting up toward Highway 18 and just beyond there. But travel time not changing so much. Even 167, some they're up to Auburn, 16 minutes. That seems to be okay. Auburn to Renton, 28 minutes. So as you're coming off of Highway 18, just be careful here onto the Valley Freeway, because that's just dealing with some residual time. You're also dealing with some struggling delays on I-5 northbound. Just not letting up between Highway 18 and I-405. It's 32 minutes for that 14 or so miles. We're just staying wet over the Des Moines area and up in towards SeaTac. It's impacting travelers on I-405 somewhat too. Rents up to Bellevue's 35 minutes coming north for that 12 miles, maybe a little bit later, but still full enough there. I-5 in the downtown stretch is heavy. Mid-Boeing Field up almost to I-90. That 11 miles, though, from 405 to I-90. About 29 minutes. That continues to climb. Now, if you're coming south out of Everett, I-5 looks like it's down to 40 minutes for that 29 miles from Everett down to Seattle. So we lost a good 10. You're a little sluggish through the Linwood area. Linwood down to Seattle, 16 miles, about 30 minutes. In the Northwest News Radio Traffic Center, I'm Libby Kay.
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14: Three more days of this cool weather, only in the 60s today, tomorrow, and Thursday. Then it's mid-70s on Friday, Saturday, July 4th, Sunday, partly cloudy. We'll warm up a little more next week. But for today, with the clouds, some pockets of mist or sprinkles can't be ruled out. In the Como Weather Center, I'm meteorologist George Waldenberger, Como 4 News.
26: Temperatures right now in the 50s throughout the region with plenty of cloud cover out there. We've got 55 degrees in Bremerton. It is 58 in Everett. Foggy and 54 down in Puyallup. It is 57 in both Bellevue and downtown Seattle.
4: Let's get you over to the sports desk on this Tuesday morning. Zach Wildfang joins us. Zach, at least one Seahawks jersey is going to look a little different this upcoming season.
15: Yeah, for wide receiver Jaxon Smith-Njigba, more than his number will tell his jersey apart. He's earned himself a special little logo on his jersey. He'll get a gold NFL logo right at the point of the collar.
4: I feel like right after you say the gold NFL logo, you should go ding.
15: He's only one of five players that gets to wear it this year. He joins the league MVP, defensive player of the year, offensive rookie of the year, and defensive rookie of the year. The gold logo will signify his win as the offensive player of the year last season. Cole Young for the Mariners put two over the fence yesterday and drove in three as the Mariners beat the Angels 6-2 here at T-Mobile Park, coming off kind of that rough road trip that they had. Dominic Canzone also went deep. Cal Raleigh had himself a two-run single. George Kirby allowing only two runs over eight innings. To say manager Dan Wilson was pleased might be an understatement.
16: Really good at-bats there. Getting pitches they can handle, getting them out front, and driving them out of the ballpark. And, a little bit of everything tonight. You know, these are the things you love to see and see on a consistent basis. And tonight was a good way to get this started.
15: Nice to see things turn around as we march our way back up into, hopefully here very shortly, first in the AL West. Seattle continuing that series tonight at 6:40. In the World Cup, we got a couple matches today in the round of 32. I

0: and the pride of this small corner of the country. 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
6: Thursday at 7 on CW Arc Seattle. Goodbye, Emerald City. Hello, Phoenix. The storm put climate change in the rearview mirror and head straight into the heat of the desert. The Mercury are waiting with a fiery welcome, but Seattle plans to clap back by unleashing a storm. As the scramble ignites, one team rises and one team gets burned. The Seattle Storm versus the Phoenix Mercury. 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
4: Thank you for making us a part of your routine on this Tuesday morning. Along with Denise Whitaker, I'm Brian Calvert. One local city making it easier for homeowners to add an extra dwelling to their property. Northwest News Radio's Marina Rockinger has our story.
10: You might know it as a mother-in-law apartment, but it's actually called an accessory dwelling unit. And the city of Everett is looking to make the process easier for homeowners. Everett has created a gallery of pre-approved ADU designs in an effort to make it faster, simplify, and more affordable for homeowners to add housing to their property. The licensing fee is $1,500, and it's designed to reduce project costs and create a more user-friendly experience. The city of Everett says ADUs play a vital role in giving residents flexible options for adding housing to their properties. Marina Rockinger, Northwest News Radio.
11: Likely not in the mix anyway for Boeing, but its chief competitor Airbus has now signed a new $10 billion deal with SAS. The Scandinavian carrier is buying more wide-body A330s to help expand its long-haul service. All of the wide-bodied planes operated by SAS are from Airbus, Bloomberg reports, to reduce pilot training and maintenance costs.
4: This is expected to be a record-breaking holiday week for travel. Despite the high gas prices, Clint Henderson with the website The Points Guy says many travelers are adjusting their plans.
12: They may be staying a little bit less time on their 4th of July road trips than they would have if prices were more normal. But I think people are still hitting the road, and I think you're going to see a lot of road trips to national parks and state parks, and that's really where the demand has been highest for the 4th.
4: AAA says 85% of travelers will be on the road this week. Now, the TSA at the airport says it expects to screen about 200,000 more travelers this year over last year's 4th of July holiday weekend. They expect the busiest travel day this week to be on Thursday.
11: And many of those travelers, whether that's their home or that's where they're going, are going to be roasting under a mega heat dome. It's going to make things very uncomfortable for millions of people in the eastern half of the U.S. this week. And it is expected to last well into the July 4th weekend. Forecasters say the dome will expand and intensify by midweek, causing triple-digit temperatures across New York, Washington, D.C., and other areas.
4: Not quite as hot here in the Northwest. We'll tell you what you can expect this holiday weekend next. But first,
1: traffic on the 4th.

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1: Here comes Libby.
2: Thank you, Brian. There is still an accident on the northbound lanes of 167. It's just before 15th Street Northwest. It's actually all to the left shoulder. So kind of keeping you a little slower here. Last check, your Sumner to Auburn travel time wasn't really impacted. It is more so now, about 17 minutes. Only added a minute of travel time. But you are starting to delay more so as you're getting up toward Highway 18. Once you get toward 15th Street Northwest, you will catch back up pretty well. We still had some wetter conditions, more so in the Central Sound. Des Moines up in towards SeaTac, Tukwila somewhat too. I see on I-405, so about 15, 14 miles between Federal Way and SeaTac is still about a half an hour. You'll need another half an hour passing I-405 to get toward downtown. Your jammiest from Mid-Bowen Field toward I-90. Southbound side of I-5 has been in great shape this morning. Coming down from Linwood, of course, you got your express lanes. It's about just under a half an hour for that 16 or so miles. 405 coming south, you have some delays still towards State Route 522, 25 minutes just for that 10 miles between the Linwood split and Woodinville. Northbound 405 rented about 35 minutes. You're heavy, of course, through Renton. A little drier still on that stretch. And the Northwest News Radio Traffic Center, I'm Libby Kay.
3: Our weather forecast calling for cloudy conditions with a few sunbreaks. Breezy out there today, upper 60s. We're going to keep that all the way through Thursday. Then Friday and Saturday, we warm into the lower 70s. It's just 57 in downtown Seattle.
1: In entertainment news this morning.
4: I knew it. I knew you.
1: One of my favorite AI recordings of late. But the
3: You're going to end up overdoing it at some point.
1: I know, but it's my best example of an AI recording because the music streaming service called Tidal will begin to label music as wholly or substantially created using AI. The company made the announcement yesterday, adding that those songs will not be eligible for royalties. Tidal will also ban AI-generated music associated with fraudulent activity, a category that includes songs impersonating established artists and efforts to deceive listeners.
4: Singing in the bar.
3: Country music legend Alan Jackson wrapping up his touring career with an emotional farewell in Nashville. He thanked his supporters throughout his 40-year career. He also reflected on chasing his dream after moving to Nashville from Georgia and reminded the crowd, "I'm not dead."
4: Intelligent.
1: Lizzo is admitting she wants to follow Taylor Swift's approach to music after low album sales during an appearance at the Proto Pop. The singer praised Swift for growing a community. So Lizzo says she's going to try to do the same thing, figure out who her fan base is and who her community is. Top stories coming up as the Northwest Morning News continues.
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12: This is a special report from ABC News. I'm Sherry Preston. The Supreme Court upholding birthright U.S. citizenship to anyone born on U.S. soil. President Trump had signed an executive order trying to ban birthright citizenship to those born to parents in the U.S. illegally, but the justices ruled that was unconstitutional. ABC's Devin Dwyer.
13: This is something that every lower court that has looked at it has struck down or sided against President Trump. So in that sense, it's not that monumental, but it is significant given the political significance to President Trump and what he has put into this case, lobbying the justices on social media, attending those arguments in person.
12: The president left the arguments early as the justices appeared reluctant to strike down birthright citizenship. In other rulings today, the Supreme Court also upheld state bans on transgender athletes and women's sports and struck down limits on party spending in federal elections. This is ABC News.
14: When you need to know, Northwest News Radio. Here's Brian Calvert and Denise Whitaker with a quick review of our top stories.
15: The two drivers whose vehicles fatally struck a Washington State Patrol trooper last year will not face criminal charges. The Pierce County Prosecuting Attorney's Office says weather and intent played roles in the decision not to file charges in the death of trooper Tara Marissa Gooding.
3: The U.S. Supreme Court will hear a challenge to a Washington law designed to help transgender or pregnant runaway teens access emergency shelter after two lower courts dismissed those challenges.
15: Justices will hear that case in the fall. An Eastside rabbi and his family need a new place to live after a weekend blaze destroyed their home. Rabbi's family and seven camp counselors staying there safely escaped by jumping out a second-story window. No word yet as to what caused that fire.
3: And the good times are really adding up from the World Cup matches here in the city of Seattle. The local committee says 750,000 people visited fan zones. Sound Transit set a record for ridership. SeaTac Airport recorded three of its busiest travel days in history, and Lime recorded nearly 700,000 scooter and e-bike rides so far.
15: It's 8:32 at Northwest News Radio. Now on to stories you haven't heard yet this hour. Seattle Mayor Katie Wilson is making a big political gamble with two endorsements for the state legislature. Here's Northwest News Radio's Rich Johnson.
16: Wilson is endorsing two challengers to a pair of long-serving Democrats. She's backing Hannah Sabio Howell, who's running against Senate Majority Leader Jamie Peterson, and Ron Davis, who wants the seat held by State Representative Jerry Paulette. In a written statement, Wilson said that frustration with the status quo overcame the strong pressure to back established Democrats. Peterson tells the Seattle Times he's disappointed in Wilson's move, but he still has the backing of Governor Bob Ferguson, Attorney General Nick Brown, and other progressive groups. Rich Johnson, Northwest News Radio.
3: A Denny Triangle apartment building that set aside three floors for classroom and office space has instead converted that space now into more apartments. The Puget Sound Business Journal says the project is among the first since the COVID pandemic to receive a certificate of occupancy from the city of Seattle. It's part of a growing movement to convert unused office space into much-needed residential space. Similar projects are underway on Lower Queen Anne Hill, Belltown, and Southlake Union.
15: It's 8:34 at Northwest News Radio.
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15: Back to the traffic center. Libby, anything in particular slowing us down?
8: I see some additional rain, Brian, over I-405 and toward the Bellevue area. So maybe a little bit lighter, but up through Renton, you're already heavy anyway on I-405. So you anticipate maybe some building delay. It's about 40 minutes right now on northbound 405 from the Valley Freeway up beyond I-90. This may be a crash I see southbound 405 as you're approaching State Route 520 onto the right shoulder. Your travel time from Linwood to Bellevue on 405 southbound is about 40 minutes for that, 19 miles. The 10 miles just between Linwood and Woodinville is about 27 minutes. Might save you a couple if you exit off at Bothell Everett Highway for just heading down in toward Bothell. But again, maybe some wetter conditions here on the east side impacting you more. So Central Sound, you've been struggling still some wetter roadways on I-5 as you get up through Des Moines and SeaTac. They're a little heavier there. 167's been dealing with a crash. Still here on the left shoulder just before 15th Street Northwest's entrance ramp. So you do have some delay as you're crossing over Highway 18. You're okay right now southbound I-5 as far as I understand from Linwood down to Seattle. 16 miles, about 25 minutes. You do have some delay, it looks like, though, as you're getting down passing Lake City Way toward the Ship Canal Bridge. I'll keep looking. In the Northwest News Radio Traffic Center, I'm Libby Kay.
3: Cloudy skies on tap for today, tomorrow, and Thursday. A few sun breaks each afternoon with some breezy conditions, highs in the upper 60s. Those overnight lows sticking in the mid-50s each morning under cloudy, mostly cloudy skies. And then finally on Friday, so July 3rd, when many of you have the day off, low 70s under partly sunny conditions, and then Saturday, mostly sunny, and again, low 70s on the 4th of July.
15: Right now, cloudy skies across western Washington. We do have a little bit of fog and mist in places. Bremerton at 56 degrees, Everett 58, Olympia and Puyallup 54, Kent 54, Bellevue clouds and 57, and in downtown Seattle, it's cloudy and 57 degrees as well. The time is 8:36 at Northwest News Radio. Along with Denise Whitaker, I'm Brian Calvert.
3: The man accused of killing a 19-year-old University of Washington student will now undergo competency restoration treatment. A mental health evaluation determined that 31-year-old Christopher Leahy is mentally incompetent to stand trial. During yesterday's hearing, a judge ordered him to undergo 90 days of treatment at Western State Hospital. Leahy is accused of fatally stabbing Juniper Blessing in the laundry room of an off-campus housing complex in May.
15: A soldier from Joint Base Lewis-McChord gets the maximum sentence after admitting he drugged a fellow soldier he impregnated to end her pregnancy. The Stars and Stripes reporting that Captain Brandon Jones Adams will spend 12 years in prison at JBLM and be discharged from the Army, forfeiting all pay and allowances. The Army prosecutor in the case said that Jones Adams inflicted profound harm on the victim and betrayed the trust placed in him as an Army officer assigned to a headquarters company of the 1-2 Striker Brigade combat team.
3: Pride is a celebration of coming together, but apparently not everyone got the message.
17: Seattle police are investigating after a man swung a baseball bat at two people holding cameras near a Pride event by Cal Anderson Park. Police say video shows the suspect nearly hit a victim's head. Como News reports the 39-year-old suspect appeared in court on Monday. A judge found probable cause for assault and obstruction, ordering him held on $35,000 bail. Aaron Wright, Northwest News Radio.
14: Seattle on the world stage. Northwest News Radio is covering the World Cup, the crowds, the commute, the celebrations, and the impact across Western Washington. Here's Eric Heinz.
18: He's one of the most well-known soccer players to come from Washington. Casey Keller played his way from the fields of North Thurston High School to a starting spot as goalkeeper on the U.S. World Cup team. As a four-time participant, he played in the sport's top tournament in 1990, 1998, 2002, and 2006. He was honored as a Royal Brougham Sports Legend Award winner at the 2026 Seattle Sports Star Awards. He was asked by host Ross Fletcher about his biggest moments.
19: I mean, the 1-0 win against Brazil, which is still the only time the U.S. has ever beaten Brazil. And thank you. And
20: well, 15 saves that night.
19: Something crazy. And then the match against Italy in the 2006 World Cup, where we had two red cards, they had a red card. And we were the only team to take a point off of the eventual champions. So that was a lot of fun.
18: After a career in Europe, he signed with the hometown Sounders as the club was elevated to Major League Soccer in 2009. Seasons later, he faced a larger and more fierce opponent.
19: And I just wanted to make sure I wasn't having a big problem that was going to keep me off the pitch before I signed for my 20th year. And I went in, I got an MRI, doc called, said, look, your hip's fine, but we need you to go back to the hospital and get a biopsy because, you know, eventually I was diagnosed with non-Hodgkin's lymphoma right before I started my final season.
18: He played the 2011 MLS season but kept his diagnosis private.
19: I went 8 years before I had to start treatment. I had a really crazy, difficult treatment plan. I went, I think, 13 different treatments to limited number of success to then finally, I was one of the first people this new drug was given to after FDA approval, and I've now partnered with Bristol-Myers Squibb to promote a drug called Breyanzi that basically saved my life.
18: Today, Keller's been in remission since 2021.
19: I'm now 5 years in remission and enjoying that, so yeah, it was kind of not exactly the little twist that I was expecting when I was looking to sign that final 20th season to have to deal with, you know, going to preseason, having a scan to see if I could start the season, then halfway through the season, seeing if I could finish the season. But out the other side and enjoying it.
18: He and his wife, Kristen, live on Mercer Island, and he's still involved with the sport, working with ESPN as part of its soccer coverage. Covering the World Cup in Seattle, Eric Heintz, Northwest News Radio.
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3: If you really like having the very latest in electronic toys, well, then you know, typically speaking, you need to shell out a lot more money for those.
15: ABC News technology reporter Mike Dubusky joined us earlier this morning. Price tags on new tech just over the last week, Mike, have really surprised a lot of people.
21: So this has been a story that's been growing for a little while, but it really came to a head last week when Apple announced some major price increases on some MacBooks and some iPad models. I'll just give you a brief smattering of them here. The MacBook Air, the 512 gigabyte version, started at $1,100. Now that price is increasing to almost $1,300. The MacBook Pro, specifically the 1 terabyte version, that used to be a $1,700 proposition to start. Now it is a $2,000 one. In the iPad world, the iPad Air, which is kind of the mid-range model, that used to be $600. Now it's $750. Even the MacBook Neo, this was a computer that debuted to much fanfare at Apple earlier this year, is increasing its price by $100 from $599 to $699. Now, Apple has been trying to, you know, calm the storm that has been growing around this for the last week or so. In a statement to Bloomberg recently, they said this is not welcome news. They're working tirelessly to find solutions. Tim Cook, in an interview with the Wall Street Journal, said this is like a 100-year flood. And what he's referencing there is why these prices are going up. The reason these prices are going up is because Apple has to spend more money, they say, on memory, computer memory, the stuff that makes your computer run, that stores all your information and allows you to quickly flip between different apps, run very advanced programs. That all comes back to memory in some way, and memory is in very short supply. The reason is because of artificial intelligence companies. They need memory in order to build and develop their technologies, and that leaves less for the rest of the world. Even some of these these major players like Apple. And it's not just Apple. We also learned last week that Xbox, which is owned by Microsoft, is raising prices pretty significantly. The 512 gigabyte version of the Series S console is going up by $100. The 1 terabyte model is going up by $150. They're getting rid entirely of their 2 terabyte model of the Xbox. And this comes after significant price increases for the Xbox last year. Price increases at GoPro, worries about price increases at Sono, the maker of Bluetooth speakers as well. So this is really affecting a huge swath of the consumer tech space.
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0: This is a Bloomberg Money Minute. The Conference Board's gauge of consumer confidence edging upwards for June, getting a lot of help from falling prices at the gas pump. And it comes as spending remains robust. One weakness, though, the outlook for the labor market, the lowest in 5 years. But on Wall Street, stocks are higher today. That's after job openings edged upward in May. And as U.S. diplomats arrive in Qatar for reported peace talks with Iran, even though Tehran says no talks are scheduled today. But right now, the Dow is up 0.25%. The tech-heavy Nasdaq more than 1% higher, thanks to chipmaker shares. And the S&P is up 0.5% on pace for its best quarter in 6 years. That quarter ends today. Coca-Cola closing a bottling plant in Massachusetts that bottled Powerade and Minute Maid juices. 175 workers will lose their jobs there. And overnight, without any announcement, President Trump began construction of a new White House helipad. It's intended to address the problem of Marine One choppers burning the grass on the South Lawn. Tom Busby, Bloomberg Radio.
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15: Let's get back over to the traffic center and find out what Libby has her eye on.
8: I'm still looking at southbound side of I-5, Brian. A little bit of a slowdown here as you're coming down toward Lake City Way and the Ship Canal Bridge. Haven't seen anything. Haven't seen a lot of wetter conditions over Seattle. Yeah, still some lower cloud cover, but I don't see a lot of wet roadways. If you know something unusual here and you'd like to share, you can safely. You can. 206-421-1000. Northbound side of I-5, the 11 miles from 405 to I-90 is still about a half an hour. You still delay mid-Bowing Field and up just beyond I-90. It looks like, say, around 520 is a little heavier as you're coming west over toward I-5. 20 minutes, though, whether you're using, say, around 520 or an I-90 between Bellevue and Seattle. So that seems to be okay. Wetter, though, on the east side around the Bellevue area, so careful. Northbound 405, not quite as wet up through Renton, but still about 40 minutes for that 12 miles from the Valley Freeway and up just beyond I-90. A southbound I-405 crash. It looks like as you're approaching, say, around 520, there's several vehicles here onto the right shoulder. A little bit of a jam up there, but Linwood down to Bellevue on 405 southbound. Yeah, 38 minutes for that 19 miles, so slower, too. In the Northwest News Radio Traffic Center, I'm Libby Kay.
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3: Let's get a check of our weather and what's coming next for the 4th from George.
2: Still quiet, although some pockets of mist or sprinkles can't be ruled out today. And otherwise, mostly cloudy and cooler than normal day, mid to upper 60s. Tomorrow and Thursday, mid to upper 60s, and we'll have mostly cloudy skies. You may catch a sun break, but more sun shining through the clouds on Friday, Saturday, July 4th, Sunday, and Monday, mid 70s, partly cloudy. How do you like that? In the Como Weather Center, I'm meteorologist George Waldenberger, Como 4 News.
3: We are stuck in the 50s right now, so we'll only be going up to the mid-60s anyway. But right now we have fog and 56 degrees in Tacoma. It's also 56 over in Bremerton, 54 in Olympia and Puyallup, 56 in downtown Seattle.
15: Switch over to the sports desk this morning. Zach Wildfang standing by. Zach, the timeline for the Hawks to be sold is moving forward.
22: Yeah, we might have a pocket of mist, but do you have a deep enough pocket to buy the Seahawks? According to the Seattle Times, bids to purchase the team are reportedly due on Monday. Several high-profile investors and ownership groups have been linked to the process, including minority owners of the Boston Celtics, a 49ers minority owner, and a stakeholder of the Dodgers and Lakers. The team is expected to command a record-setting price, some suggestions putting it over $10 billion. The next phase will involve reviewing bids and determining which prospective buyers advance in negotiations. For the Mariners, Cole Young put two over the fence and drove in three as the M's beat the Angels 6-2 here at T-Mobile Park. Dominic Canzone also put one over the fence. Cal Raleigh had a two-run single as well. George Kirby allowing only two runs over eight innings on the mound. M's back on the field tonight at 6:40. In the World Cup, round of 32 knockout stage continues today. Three matches, Ivory Coast taking on Norway. France will play Sweden. Mexico will kick things off in front of a home crowd against Ecuador. The U.S. will play tomorrow at 5 p.m. at Levi's Stadium at Santa Clara against Bosnia-Herzegovina. The last time I saw a big game down in Santa Clara, things went my way. So I'm gonna hope things go this way as well. Looks like U.S. has about a 70% chance to win that game, if you believe just the generic internet, if you will, as my source for that. Seattle's going to host Senegal and Belgium tomorrow at 1 o'clock here at Seattle Stadium. From the sports desk, I'm Zach Wildfang.
15: Is the generic internet any more accurate than the regular internet?
22: I think so. It's more, it's, really? You know, it's mainstream.
3: Mainstream.
15: Generic? I was wondering how you were going to explain it. I'm just curious.
22: It was Google's AI amalgamated odds.
3: Okay.
15: Coming up, did you know that some landlords use computer software to figure out how much to charge you rent? We'll tell you about the city that just said, nope, that's against the rules now, when the Northwest Morning News continues.
4: Summertime. 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
4: Thursday at 7 on CW Arc Seattle. Goodbye, Emerald City. Hello, Phoenix. The storm put climate change in the rearview mirror and head straight into the heat of the desert. The Mercury are waiting with a fiery welcome, but Seattle plans to clap back by unleashing a storm. As the scramble ignites, one team rises and one team gets burned. The Seattle Storm versus the Phoenix Mercury. Thursday at 7 on CW Arc Seattle. 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
15: Good to have you with us on this Tuesday morning. Along with Denise Whitaker, I'm Brian Calvert.
3: A quieter downtown is coming to the city of Kent now that it received federal approval for a quiet zone. That designation will prevent train engineers from sounding their horns starting in late August. Joel Moreno, Como News, spoke more about this with Mayor Dana Ralph.
24: The city invested about $3.5 million in safety improvements, starting with a fence that runs the length of the tracks.
25: We've raised the barricades in the street so cars can't go over to get around the crossing.
24: Along with the crossing arms, chimes, and flashing lights, those improvements convinced federal regulators that crossings could safely operate without the whistle. No system is perfect, but the goal is to keep train collisions from claiming lives.
25: And if someone is determined to be on that track, there's not, unfortunately, much that the city or the railroad can do about it.
3: The quiet zone takes effect at the end of August.
15: Another city in the region may be close to banning the software that many landlords use to set rent prices. The Whatcom County Auditor's Office
1: will begin verifying petition signatures to place that ban on the use of algorithmic rent software on the November ballot in Bellingham. Now, the price fixing occurs when landlords use software designed to give them recommendations on how to price their units. A 2024 government report showed that algorithmic price fixing added an average of $70 per month to the rents for units owned by companies using those programs.
3: It is now 8:53.
7: It's time to find out what's on the screen. I'm Zach Wildfang. Deadline reports that production is underway for Monster Maker, a new documentary celebrating the life and career of legendary special effects artist Stan Winston, whose groundbreaking work helped bring to life iconic creatures from films like Aliens, Predator, The Terminator, and Jurassic Park. Winston won 4 Academy Awards before his death in 2008.
9: Are you ready, kids?
10: Aye, aye, Captain!
9: I can't hear you!
7: Nickelodeon is celebrating the first ever SpongeBob Day on July 17th with a global tribute to its iconic yellow sponge. That date marks the anniversary of the series' 1999 debut. NBC Universal and Starz have launched a new streaming bundle that allows eligible Peacock subscribers to add Starz for a combined price of $11.99 a month, giving viewers access to hit franchises including Outlander and Power. That's what's on the screen on Northwest News Radio.
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1: Libby, as we approach 9 o'clock this morning, how are we doing?
8: Oh, we're doing okay, Brian. We are trying to ease off. We got a lot of wet conditions, though, still for east side travelers, and you're still very heavy on. We'll start even 167. Auburn up to Renton's like 27 minutes. That travel time has climbed up. Now, we have a crash on the left shoulder just before 15th Street Northwest. We had a lot of jam-ups there. That's kind of eased off. Your delay more so continues trying to get onto I-405, it appears. 405 Renton up to Bellevue, 40 minutes for that 12 miles. Again, you're driving still on some wetter roadway, so just not easing off too well. I-5 is still a little wetter through the Des Moines and in towards SeaTac area. That's where you're a little slowest, just passing Kent Des Moines Road. But you need a half an hour on northbound I-5 still from I-405 up to I-90. It'll start to actually delay mid-Boeing Field. I do see some delays still on that southbound side of I-5 as you're coming down from Lake City Way. The 12 miles from Shoreline to Seattle's 22 minutes. Once you get south of the Ship Canal Bridge, you seem to be rolling along pretty well. 405 southbound Glenwood down to Woodinville, 25 minutes. It does seem pretty routine with those jam-ups getting down towards State Route 522, but you got some wetter conditions, so you're staying under speed through Kirkland. In the Northwest News Radio Traffic Center, I'm Libby Kay.
3: Cloudy conditions with a few sun breaks expected this afternoon. Breezy conditions as well, so you might feel that chill because we're only getting up to the upper 60s today, tomorrow, and Thursday. We finally will hit the low 70s on Friday and on Saturday. It is a bit on the cooler side this morning. 56 degrees in fog in Tacoma, 56 degrees in clouds in downtown Seattle.
1: Another hour of the Northwest Morning News coming up in just a few moments with our top stories on this Tuesday. If this is the part where you leave us on the radio, thanks for listening, and we'll see you bright and early tomorrow morning. It's 8:55.
14: Got a news tip? See a traffic slowdown? 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
1: As Mike got serious about his retirement years, the most important thing on his mind?
11: 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And so I'm set up so that if something happens to me, I've got everything planned and it's all taken care of. 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
19: From ABC News, I'm Michelle Franzen. The Supreme Court closing out its term today with decisions on major cases, including blocking President Trump's executive order on birthright citizenship. Here's ABC's Stephen Portnoy.
20: The 6-3 decision reaffirms the Supreme Court's 1898 ruling that except for the children of ambassadors, all people born in the U.S. are citizens under the 14th Amendment. Chief Justice John Roberts was joined in his opinion by fellow conservative Amy Coney Barrett and the court's three liberal justices, while Trump appointee Brett Kavanaugh said he agreed with the outcome of the case. The court's three other conservatives, Clarence Thomas, Samuel Alito, and Neil Gorsuch, dissented.
19: Justices in another landmark case ruling to uphold a lower court ban on trans athletes from playing on school teams for women and girls. ABC's Devin Dwyer says the case involved West Virginia and Idaho.
26: 29 states that have similar laws as West Virginia will continue to stand. And I will note that 21 states don't have bans on transgender athletes. Those are unaffected by this decision, but certainly a blow to that transgender community and student athletes on this last day of Pride Month.
19: In Qatar, indirect talks taking place today in Doha in efforts to finalize a peace deal between the U.S. and Iran. U.S. delegates meeting with mediators but not engaging with Iranian officials. The Strait of Hormuz and Iran's nuclear program remain sticking points. Republican Representative Thomas Kane Jr. of New Jersey returning to Capitol Hill today following a four-month absence due to what he called a medical issue. Kane, in remarks on House floor, says he was diagnosed with depression.
27: The doctors recommended that I remain in the hospital to address my illness. They explained to me that this would be the fastest way to recovery. And to be honest, I was hesitant. I didn't think that I had time for it.
19: Kane missed more than 100 votes during his absence. In Venezuela, search and rescue efforts continuing to find survivors following last week's major earthquakes. More than 1,700 confirmed dead so far. You're listening to ABC News.
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19: Bad weather today, forcing NASA to scrub its first-of-its-kind mission to rescue a satellite whose orbit has been dropping at an alarming rate.
4: Even the launch of the Lynx satellite repair robot is unusual. Instead of being sent up vertically from a traditional launch pad, it's loaded into a rocket and dropped from the belly of what used to be an Air Canada passenger jet. Gonhi Li heads the aerospace company behind Lynx.
5: Just a few months ago, this spacecraft was a conceptual drawing.
4: Now it's set for its first job, grabbing hold of the Swift Space Telescope and hoisting it higher into orbit before it falls into Earth's atmosphere and burns up. Jim Ryan, ABC News.
19: With more people spending time outdoors in the summertime, a new warning about ticks and Lyme disease. Visits to emergency rooms for tick bites now higher than normal in many parts of the country. ABC News medical contributor Dr. Alok Patel says rising global temperatures are adding to the problem.
6: As the planet gets warmer, the geographic range of ticks even increases. And what else happens with warm weather? People go outside. They go hiking. They enjoy the sunshine. This puts them even in more range to potentially get bitten by a tick.
19: Experts say to protect yourself, avoid wooded and grassy areas and do a full body check for those ticks after being outdoors. Uber and Waymo ending their partnership in Phoenix. Uber has been collaborating with other companies to develop its own autonomous cars. Waymo will continue to operate in the city, offering robo-taxis through its own app. Michelle Franzen, ABC News.
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15: A challenge to a state law providing pregnant and transgender health care will be heard by the highest court in the country.
3: The death of a state trooper last year will not result in any criminal charges. These local stories and so much more just ahead. But it is 9:04.
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15: And time to say good morning to our traffic friend, Jared Cirillo.
21: Good morning. We're watching some activity at Puyallup now. It looks like the eastbound lanes of Highway 512. We do have a little accident that's causing quite a problem there. Near 15th Avenue Southwest, the eastbound side, they've moved off to the right shoulder, but no matter. We're still seeing about a 15-minute delay there. Stop and go traffic from 94th Avenue. So we can see that one from the South Hill Cam on Highway 161 there. The eastbound side there, if you're driving in that area, plan on, in fact, almost a 20-minute delay now. 20 minutes total drive now from I-5 out to South Meridian. The I-5 corridor itself, not looking too bad. We're seeing just a little bit of trouble there north of Boeing Field, but all lanes should be open. If you're driving from Tacoma to Seattle, northbound, 47 minutes. If you're driving from Everett to Seattle, southbound, it's 29 minutes drive. In the Northwest News Radio Traffic Center, I'm Jared Cirillo.
3: Our forecast is calling for mostly clouds, but a few sunbreaks throughout the day today with breezy conditions. This is going to be today, tomorrow, and Thursday. Highs only in the upper 60s. We're clearly in the mid-50s this morning. Friday and Saturday, we warm up with partly sunny skies and low 70s. We've only got 57 right now in downtown Seattle.
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15: Good morning. Great to have you with us on this Tuesday. It's the 30th of June. Washington's law that aims to help provide emergency shelter to pregnant or transgender teenagers will get a day in court. The U.S. Supreme Court has agreed to hear a challenge to the law this coming fall.
3: The major question to be settled, whether parents can challenge laws allowing someone else to make decisions about their teenage child's access to gender-affirming health care. Lower courts have dismissed two lawsuits over this law, but the Supreme Court has now granted the challenge petition, and they will hear arguments this fall.
15: Also in the news this morning, there will be no criminal charges filed against either driver involved in last year's death of Washington State Patrol Trooper Tara Marissa Gooding, who was hit by two different vehicles. A prosecutor memo obtained by Como News says that the first driver was traveling very slowly when he hit the trooper, who was investigating an earlier accident at State Route 509 at Port of Tacoma Road. The second driver told police he thought he hit some debris, and that's why he didn't stop at the scene.
7: They took their time, they did a thorough investigation, and they made the right call.
15: Attorney Michael Stewart, who was not involved in the case, told Como News the lack of intent played a huge role in the decision to not file charges.
7: You have to know you were in an accident. If you hit a pothole, you don't have to stop. If you believe you hit some debris, you don't have to stop.
15: Stewart says the ugly weather on a dark night played a big role in the accident, and the Pierce County Medical Examiner was unable to say which collision actually killed the trooper.
3: We are now in the final stretch of our run as a World Cup host city in Seattle. Northwest News Radio's Eric Hines tells us how things are going and what's still ahead.
8: The local World Cup organizing committee says 750,000 people visited the city's four official fan zone areas in the first four matches. Kelly Saling of Visit Seattle tells Como News the city has lived up to its reputation as a legitimate host for major events.
9: Seattle has had taken some lumps over the last few years, and to be on a stage where people see not only the beauty, but also the way that we showed up.
8: Sound Transit says it set a record for ridership. SeaTac International Airport recorded three of its busiest travel days in its history, and Lime recorded nearly 700,000 scooter and e-bike rides. However, fewer tourists than hoped have made the walk from Pioneer Square to the Chinatown International District, and hotel bookings have fallen short of expectations. Eric Heintz, Northwest News Radio.
15: A local rabbi rushes his family out of their burning home, then runs back in through smoke and flames to wake up seven camp counselors, and then got him out of the house. They could not use the stairs, so they all jumped from the second floor. The counselors, all from out of the state, were staying with Rabbi Shalom and Shia Elishevitz. After completing their first week at the C-Teen camp in Bellevue, Rabbi Mordecai Farkash, speaking to Como News for the family and the Eastside Torah Center, said this tragedy strengthens their resolve.
10: It's a chance maybe for us to realize how important it is to be nicer and warm to each other.
15: Bellevue fire investigators looking into the cause of Saturday's fire and urge everyone to check your smoke alarms, make sure they're working, since it was smoke and not an alarm that alerted the family to the fire.
3: There is a push to ban the burning of yard waste year-round in most of Western Washington. The Puget Sound Clean Air Agency is currently considering this ban for King, Kitsap, Pierce, and Snohomish counties. The group says state law requires that they regularly assess the rules, so they're in the midst of that process right now. The proposal, as it stands, would offer yard waste collection to replace burning of yard waste. Public comment would open up this fall once a draft rule is completed.
14: Beyond the headlines, this is in-depth coverage on Northwest News Radio.
3: And now that the U.S. Supreme Court upheld state's ability to ban transgender women and girls from taking part in school sports, what's next?
15: USA Today sports columnist Christine Brennan addressed that question with CNN's Wolf Blitzer. Brennan says the high court's ruling follows what has been the way of the world for a few years now.
22: Back in 2023, swimming, the International Federation for Swimming, one of the biggest sports in the Olympics, and the International Federation for Track and Field. This is when Joe Biden was president, had nothing to do with the U.S., had everything to do with worldwide sports. Both swimming and athletics, track and field, said if you've gone through male puberty, you cannot compete in the Olympics. So if you watch the Paris Olympics in 2024, as many, many millions did, that rule was already in place then. It is absolutely a trend we have seen in sports. Once Donald Trump became president, his executive order, within a couple of weeks of taking office, the NCAA then, of course, banned transgender female athletes from competing. Then you saw the LPGA, the U.S. Olympic and Paralympic Committee, and just recently, back in March, the International Olympic Committee said the same thing. And so this has been the way this conversation has been going internationally, and of course with Donald Trump as president, then nationally. So I think that it will continue to be, I think we're going to see this exact trend continue, to be honest, because it seems to be the way the international sports world is going and the national sports world.
23: What are the broader implications, Christine,
1: on the world of sports and for inclusion in sports for high school, college, and indeed beyond.
11: Most people, even if they want to ban transgender female athletes, talk about getting kids to play sports. You think of your kids and grandkids, all of our kids, nieces, nephews, the girl next door, the boy next door that you wave at as they load their sports bag in the car. You don't want to stop that from happening. And the leaders on this issue, by and large, in the sports world, know that. They do not want to tell a kid 5, 6, 7 years old who may believe that they are not what their biological sex is, that they can't play sports. You want them to play sports. You want to make sure they're included for their safety, their health, their physical health, their mental health, etc. This is now the needle that the sports world is going to thread to make sure they do not exclude children well before the elite level from the opportunity to learn those life lessons playing sports.
1: Are there other long-term national consequences, Christine, of this major U.S. Supreme Court decision?
11: The bottom line, Charlie Baker, Wolf, the NCAA president, has said out of the 500,000 NCAA athletes, Division I, II, and III, he estimated that there are only 10 or even less than 10 who were transgender.
15: That's USA Today columnist Christine Brennan speaking on CNN.
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12: This is a Bloomberg Money Minute. 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And shares of call center companies sold off today. Shares of Concentrix, which slashed its revenue outlook, down 16%. Teleperformance shares down about 12%. Elsewhere on Wall Street, stocks are seeing more gains today after job openings rose higher in May, a sign of strength in the U.S. labor market. Right now, the Dow is up 0.25%. The tech-heavy NASDAQ, 1.25% higher. The S&P is up 0.75%. Visa, Bank of New York Mellon, and the payments platform Stripe, among dozens of financial firms, teaming up to introduce a new stablecoin. That's a digital currency tied to the U.S. dollar, trying to get more customers invested in the technology. And according to iccars.com, the most popular car color in the U.S. is white, followed by black, gray, and silver. Those four grayscale colors make up 80% of all cars. 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
15: Jared, what's happening in your realm this hour?
21: Yeah, we're watching that trouble down at Puyallup. It is getting better now. The eastbound side of Highway 512, they've moved the wreckage off to the right shoulder. So now all lanes are back open near 15th Avenue Southwest. Now, we still are seeing about a 3 to 4 minute delay. You can expect that slowdown from 94th Avenue and 9th Street to over to 15th Avenue on the eastbound side of 512 there. But if you're driving in that area now, it is much better from Lakewood to Puyallup, down to about 10 minutes. That's only pretty much on time, in fact. The Valley Freeway is getting a little better if you're headed northbound. Still some slight delays as you approach the 405 corridor, but there all lanes are open. From Sumner to Renton, it's 23 minutes from 410 up to the connection with 405. Tukwila to Bellevue is 24 minutes from West Valley Highway to the connection with I-90. All lanes open, but it's still pretty slow there once you get past 167 all the way up to the Newcastle area. Tacoma to Seattle is 49 minutes on northbound I-5. A new report of an accident in the carpool lane near 188th through SeaTac. In the Northwest News Radio traffic. Hello.
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3: Let's Let's just let George tell us what's coming next with weather.
13: Still quiet, although some pockets of mist or sprinkles can't be ruled out today, and otherwise mostly cloudy and cooler than normal day, mid to upper 60s. Tomorrow and Thursday, mid to upper 60s, and we'll have mostly cloudy skies. You may catch a sun break, but more sun shining through the clouds on Friday, Saturday, July 4th, Sunday, and Monday, mid-70s, partly cloudy. How do you like that? In the Como Weather Center, I'm meteorologist George Waldenberger, Como 4 News.
3: I do like it, George, but right now we're still stuck in the 50s. 54 degrees in Olympia, 55 in Puyallup, 57 in Tacoma. It's already 58 in Everett, 57 in downtown Seattle.
15: Okay, here comes your chance to take the trip or keep the cash this week. 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
3: Okay, your word today is a South Dakota wildlife animal. Are you ready? Bison. That's it. Bison. B-I-S-O-N. Just text that word to 206-421-1000 right now so you can be entered to win. Take the trip or keep the cash. You decide what you want to do once you win.
15: And my friend, just text us the word bison. Don't put any other words. Don't put any pictures. Don't put any emojis in there. Otherwise, the entry won't count. Text the word bison, B-I-S-O-N, now to 206-421-1000. Your next chance to take the trip or keep the cash coming up at 11:15.
3: Northwest News Radio, Zach Wildfang at the sports desk. The M's almost back to the top of the AOS.
16: I'm even going to call it almost a tie.
3: All right.
16: I'll get to that in just a second. Cole Young homered twice yesterday and drove in three runs as the Mariners beat the Angels 6-2 in Seattle. Dominic Canzone going deep, while Cal Raleigh had a two-run single as the M's bounced back from what was kind of a difficult road trip. George Kirby allowed only two runs over eight win innings. So the Mariners are now 500 on the season, 43-43. The Rangers, who currently hold the number one spot, are 43-42. So, you know, for counting wins, we're even. The M's are one game behind the Rangers now and to be first place. They'll continue their series today at 6:40. We'll see how that goes. The

0: says it's lifting a ban held since February 22 on skaters and officials from Russia and Belarus. From the sports desk, I'm Zach Wildfang.
1: And if you're a fan of the Chicago Bears and have always wanted to be in a Hallmark movie, boy, do we have a deal for you. Next, as the Northwest Morning News continues.
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8: Great to have you with us on this Tuesday morning. Along with Denise Whitaker, I'm Brian Calvert.
9: You might know it as a mother-in-law apartment, a space on the same lot as a main house designed as a separate living space. Now one city wants to make it easier for homeowners to add that option. Northwest News Radio's Marina Rockinger explains.
10: Officially called accessory dwelling units, the city of Everett is offering a pre-approved gallery of 3 ADU designs that range from 2 to 3 bedrooms with added bathrooms for homeowners to build on their existing properties. There is a $1,500 licensing fee the city says helps to reduce design costs, shorten timelines, and navigate more efficiently the permitting process. According to the city of Everett, ADUs are part of larger efforts to help increase housing choices for residents. Marina Rockinger, Northwest News Radio.
8: The president has signed an executive order that gives you more rights over how you treat your own vehicle.
11: Trump spoke to reporters about the order from the Oval Office on Monday.
12: It's really common sense. 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
11: 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I'm Mark Mayfield.
9: Police in North Carolina stopped and arrested a woman who is accused of stealing a car in which a man who has autism was sitting in. ABC's Hannah Batah has more.
13: A North Carolina teenager with autism carjacked at a gas station. His interaction with the female suspect caught on his car's dashboard camera.
14: Who are you?
15: Who am I?
14: Yeah, I'm scared of strangers.
15: I'm the designated driver.
14: Oh, no, there's a monster.
1: And the Bears will be featured in a Hallmark movie this Christmas. The film is named Holiday Touchdown, A Bears Love Story. Doesn't that sound nice? Hallmark has extended a casting call for extras in the film at Soldier Field. They're going to be filming July 7th and 8th for football fans who are at least 18 years old. You can register at 4starcasting.com.
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8: Get back to Jared in the traffic center.
16: Well, good news in the Puyallup area. That 512 accident there in the eastbound lanes. There's still some emergency activity there off to the right shoulder. But

0: lane should be open near 15th Avenue Southwest, the eastbound side. You might slow down just a little bit, but it's already down to about 10 minutes between Lakewood and Puyallup, both directions. So really no problems at all there. Let's go over to the SeaTac area. I'm watching a little bit of a problem there on the southbound side of I-5 near 188th Street. There is a crash, a little couple cars tangled up there in the carpool lane. So that's slowing things down a little bit through SeaTac on southbound I-5. 43 minutes right now from City Center down to Mercer. The northbound side, it's not doing too bad there. If you're driving from Tukwila to Bellevue, headed northbound on 405, 32 minutes. All lanes are open. That's just routine congestion. It's going to be very slow, though, from the Renton area all the way up to Newcastle. Linwood to Bellevue getting better on southbound 405, but still about 23 minutes. In the Northwest News Radio Traffic Center, I'm Jared Cirillo.
1: Our weather for National Weather Service says our forecast calls for sun breaks this afternoon, tomorrow, and Thursday, with highs only in the upper 60s. We'll eventually reach the low 70s over the holiday weekend. Right now, it's just 57 degrees.
2: Guess who's back on top of the music charts this week?
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2: This week's Billboard Hot 100 is out. Choosing Texas by Ella Langley, number one, followed by Taylor Swift's I Knew It, I Knew You. That's number two. And Ella Langley is in the number three spot with her other song called Be Her.
1: Kenny Chesney announcing his 21st album titled Silver Sands Marina. He recently shared the title track, Carry On. Album will be out in September.
2: And a new exhibit dedicated to the Grateful Dead opening in San Francisco. Forever Grateful is what it's called, and will open at the Hyde Street Arts Center and feature a collection of artwork, instruments, and memorabilia celebrating the band's legacy. Forever Grateful will run through September 20th. The top story is coming up as the Northwest Morning News continues. Stay with us.
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16: This is a special report from ABC News. I'm Michelle Franzen. Ending out their current term, the Supreme Court issuing three decisions today. Justices rejected President Trump's efforts to rescind birthright citizenship, the clause in the 14th Amendment affirming babies born in the U.S. are U.S. citizens. Here's ABC's Devin Dwyer.
17: This is something that every lower court that has looked at it has struck down or sided against President Trump. So in that sense, it's not that monumental, but it is significant given the political significance to President Trump and what he has put into this case, lobbying the justices on social media, attending those arguments in person.
16: In another case, justices ruled to uphold a lower court ban on trans athletes from playing on school teams for women and girls. And the Supreme Court also issued a decision rolling back longstanding limits on the amount of money political parties can spend in coordination with individual candidates for federal office, saying the spending limits violated the First Amendment. This is ABC News.
4: When you need to know, Northwest traffic on the 4.
2: It is 9:31. Our top stories this hour, from record numbers of transit riders to great vibes along the waterfront, Seattle's World Cup hospitality being called a big success. And there are two games to go. Tomorrow's round of 32 match between Belgium and Senegal, and Monday's round of 16 match that could include the U.S. if it wins tomorrow. There will be no criminal charges filed against either driver involved in last year's death of a Washington State Patrol trooper who was hit by two different vehicles. Pierce County prosecutors say weather and intent played into that decision, as well as the medical examiner saying it couldn't determine which collision actually killed Gooding. Washington's law that aims to provide emergency shelter to pregnant or transgender teenagers will get its ultimate day in court. The U.S. Supreme Court has agreed to hear a challenge to the law. Lower courts have dismissed the two challenges, but the Supreme Court has accepted the case and will hear arguments this fall. And burning yard waste here in this area may become a thing of the past on a year-round basis. The Puget Sound Clean Air Agency thinking about expanding the current ban affecting urban areas to all places in King, Kitsap, Pierce, and Snohomish counties. Once the group drafts a rule, it will take public comments on it this fall. It's 9:32 at Northwest News Radio, and now some stories you haven't heard yet this hour, including Seattle Mayor Katie Wilson is endorsing a couple of candidates for the state legislature who are challenging two veteran Democrats. The story from Northwest News Radio's Rich Johnson.
18: Wilson says that affordability and shelter are the issues that led her to endorse Hannah Sabio Howell, who's running against longtime incumbent and Senate Majority Leader Jamie Peterson. In a written statement, Wilson also said she's backing Ron Davis, who's running for the seat held by State Rep. Jerry Paulette. Wilson said she knows that endorsing the incumbents is the quid pro quo of governing, but that's not how she wants to do politics. Peterson told the Seattle Times Wilson's decision is disappointing, but he will continue to work for the best interests of the city. Rich Johnson, Northwest News Radio.
2: The city of Seattle's effort to promote the conversion of unused office space into apartments is beginning to bear fruit. The Puget Sound Business Journal reporting that three floors of offices in a 400-unit luxury apartment building in the Denny Triangle were intended to be classrooms for the Cornish College of the Arts. But after the COVID pandemic and Cornish's merger with Seattle University, it no longer needed the space, so the owners decided last year to create more apartments. And earlier this month, the units received their certificate of occupancy, the first in the city since the pandemic. It's 9:34.
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2: It's back to the traffic center. Jared, what's going on?
0: Yeah, we're watching some new activity now in the Newcastle area. 405 there, northbound side near Lake Washington Boulevard. Gosh, it's gotten out of control almost. Stop and go traffic there from Talbot Road all the way up to Lake Washington Boulevard. Delays upwards of 25 minutes all of a sudden. We are seeing a total drive time, in fact, from Tukwila to Bellevue. About 40 minutes now. All lanes are open until you get up to Lake Washington Boulevard. Then you're going to have to watch out for that right lane being closed. The southbound side coming out of Linwood, 25 minutes drive on 405 southbound from I-5 down to Main Street. Now, all lanes are open there. There's no reports of any crashes. That's just routine congestion that's heavy from Bothell area down to Kirkland. The northbound side from I-5, Tacoma to Seattle, looks like 42 minutes drive. Now, there is an accident near SeaTac at 188th Street. The carpool lane may be blocked. In the Northwest News Radio Traffic Center, I'm Jared Cirillo.
2: Forecast from the National Weather Service, cloudy with sunbreaks possible today, highs in the upper 60s. We'll copy and paste that into tomorrow, cloudy with sunbreaks, highs upper 60s. And same thing for Thursday. Friday, we start to see a little bit more sunshine with highs in the low 70s. And by Saturday, July 4th, mostly sunny, low 70s for a high here in our area. Should be a gorgeous holiday, at least a gorgeous start to the holiday weekend, that's for sure. Our current temperatures, cloudy skies throughout western Washington. It's 56 degrees right now in Bremerton and Tacoma, 58 in Everett, 56 in Tacoma, 55 in Kent, 57 degrees in both downtown Bellevue and downtown Seattle. It is 9:36 at Northwest News Radio. Along with Denise Whitaker, I'm Brian Calvert. Also in the news this morning, police say a violent encounter near a Pride event landed one man in handcuffs. Northwest News Radio's Aaron Wright has the story.
18: Seattle police are investigating an attack near a Pride event close to Cal Anderson Park. Officers say a man swung a baseball bat at two people who were holding cameras Saturday at 10th Avenue and Denny Way. No one was hurt, but police say the video shows a bat nearly striking one victim in the head. Como News reports the 39-year-old suspect made his first court appearance Monday, where his attorney argued he was targeting the camera, not the person holding it. A judge was not swayed, finding probable cause for assault and obstruction. The suspect now being held on $35,000 bail. Aaron Reich, Northwest News Radio.
2: The man accused of killing a University of Washington student earlier this year has been found incompetent to stand trial. 31-year-old Christopher Leahy will spend at least 90 days at Western State Hospital, where he will undergo treatment. This comes nearly 2 months after 19-year-old Juniper Blessing was fatally stabbed in the laundry room of an off-campus housing complex. An Army captain will spend 12 years in prison after pleading guilty to killing the unborn child of a junior enlisted soldier. Stars and Stripes reporting that Captain Brandon Jones Adams admitted to mixing a drug into his girlfriend's drink, which caused the end of her pregnancy at 13 weeks. Jones Adams is assigned to a Stryker Brigade combat team at Joint Base Lewis-McChord. He also pleaded guilty to domestic violence, fraternization, and conduct unbecoming an officer, and will be dismissed from the Army. Alaska Airlines isn't the only carrier that's looking to expand its long-haul service. The Scandinavian airline SAS is building out its worldwide routes and has closed on a new deal with Airbus. The order for as many 40 wide-body planes has a total list price of $10 billion. The airline, which only flies Airbus planes, is buying two models of the Airbus A330. It's 9:39 here at Northwest News Radio.
19: It's time for Northwest 250, celebrating local history as America marks its 250th. Here's Felix Bunnell.
20: At a 4th of July picnic in 1854, a man named Thomas Mercer laid out an enduring vision for Seattle. Thomas Mercer was from Ohio. He arrived in the Northwest in 1853. At that 1854 picnic, Mercer gave a visionary speech. He proposed the name Lake Washington after recently created Washington Territory. He then suggested naming Lake Union because it would help unite Puget Sound and Lake Washington through a system of canals and locks. The lake names were adopted right away, but the project to connect salt and fresh water would take a little longer, exactly 63 years after Mercer's speech, on July 4th, 1917. That's today's Northwest 250. I'm Felix Bunnell.
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2: A high-stakes rescue mission is planned to save what's considered a very important piece of NASA gear from burning up in the Earth's atmosphere. ABC's Jim Ryan joined us earlier this morning. Jim, tell us more about the original mission of the Swift Telescope Observatory.
1: The Neil Gehrels Swift Observatory, or the Swift Satellite Telescope, as it's known. It was launched in 2004, and it's been sending back amazing images ever since of stars at the end of their lives. Essentially, it captures the image of explosions in space, some lasting milliseconds, some lasting several hours. But over the last few years, it's been falling out of orbit prematurely. A lot of it has to do with just the natural degradation of the orbit, but also solar flares have been driving it downward, apparently. So NASA decided, look, this thing cost $500 million. We're going to try to keep it in space as long as we can, bringing back this research material. So what do they do? Well, they have hired a startup company called Catalyst. This was less than a year ago. They contacted the company and said, hey, what do you think you can do about this? Catalyst says, well, we think we can build a robot. We'll design the thing. We'll load it. And it doesn't even launch in the traditional way, Brian. I'll tell you about that. But we'll send it up, and it'll hook up to the Swift telescope. It'll hoist it back up into orbit by about 100 miles. That'll extend its life for the next decade or so. So that's the long and short of it. It was supposed to launch about 20 minutes ago, but it didn't because of bad weather. They'll try it again tomorrow, Brian.
2: Jim, I am glued to my radio. I mean, we had Armageddon, we had Deep Impact. There's a lot of people interested in this kind of stuff. This is this drama unfolding in outer space. So how exactly do they get this robot out there?
1: Well, they load it up into a rocket. They load it to, you know, it's the payload of a rocket, but it's not launched from Cape Canaveral or something. It's hooked up onto the bottom of a Lockheed L-1011, the jetliner. They used to be used by Delta pretty much exclusively. So they have this, they call it the Stargazer aircraft. It's hooked onto the bottom of this. They get it up to altitude, 40,000 feet, something like that. They drop the rocket from the bottom of the plane. 5 seconds later, the rocket fires and shoots it off into orbit. There are three stages of rockets then, and it tracks down, it finds the Swift telescope, it hooks onto it. By the way, the satellite, the Swift Observatory, the satellite has no handles on it, no hooks, because it wasn't designed to be hooked onto by something else. So they're going to have to find a way to latch onto the thing and then hoist it higher into orbit. It's going to take a couple of weeks at least.
2: Okay, ABC's Jim Ryan's on the line with us. The picture you just put in my mind is the robot with the rope lasso. He's going to get the lasso and get it around the end of that satellite because there's nothing to hook onto. But seriously, when they get this up there, the best case scenario, as you said earlier, is to lift it just a hair so it, you know, starts going back up again instead of down into the Earth's atmosphere.
1: Well, sure. I mean, it's going to actually push it 100 miles higher. So, yeah, because it has no rockets on it. It doesn't have any way to propel itself. It's just sort of a camera standing out there in space. So they got to find a way to hook onto it, grab it carefully, by the way, without breaking anything, and then to push it higher into orbit. The robot, of course, does have rockets on it, so it can push it up higher. So what's the practical upshot of all of this? This is kind of an experiment. It's never been done before. Well, they say that the next battleground will be in space. So if we can make this work, then theoretically, the next robot could go up and kind of mess around with Chinese surveillance satellites or, you know, could do something to disrupt other of our adversary satellites and space junk. And so, yeah, there are practical and kind of dark consequences potentially.
2: ABC's Jim Ryan joining us earlier today here on Northwest News Radio.
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3: This is a Bloomberg Money Minute. The S&P Cotility Case-Shiller Home Price Index shows that in April, average U.S. home prices rose 0.8% from a year ago. And it notes that the increase was 3% below the inflation rate that month, 3.8%. Chicago had the biggest gain of all major cities. Homes there up 6.5% from a year prior. U.S. job openings ticking higher in May in a sign of steady labor demand, and consumer confidence for June edged upward. All that's giving Wall Street a lift today. The Dow up nearly 0.3%. The tech-heavy Nasdaq 1.25% higher. The S&P 500 up by 0.2%. Shares of U.S. solar panel makers like SolarEdge and Enphase Energy are higher on reports that the FCC is now drafting a ban to import foreign solar products. And for the first time in two decades, Warren Buffett is skipping his mid-year donation to the Gates Foundation. That's because of Bill Gates' links to the late sex offender Jeffrey Epstein. Tom Busby, Bloomberg Radio.
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2: Get you back to the traffic center. Jared, what are you looking at?
0: We are still looking at some trouble in the Newcastle area. The northbound side of 405 there near Lake Washington Boulevard. Oh, my goodness. It's about a 25-minute delay, it looks like. Northbound coming out of the Renton area. You're going to get pretty slow there all the way back toward Talbot Road. And a good 25-minute delay near Lake Washington Boulevard there. It looks like they're actually clearing the scene as we speak, so all lanes are getting back open, but it is still 37 minutes drive from Tukwila to Bellevue, northbound on 405. Linwood to Bellevue, southbound 405, much better. It's 25 minutes, although still slow from Bothell down toward Kirkland. Once you get past Bothell Everett Highway and Juanita Woodinville Road, you should be getting back to normal there. All lanes are open. The I-5 corridor seeing just a little blip on the radar there near SeaTac. Northbound I-5 near 188th Street. There is an accident in the carpool lane. It's 42 minutes drive northbound from City Center at Tacoma to Seattle and the exit for Mercer. In the Northwest News Radio Traffic Center, I'm Jared Cirillo.
2: 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Our weather forecast for this afternoon, cloudy. Sun breaks are possible, but not probable in most areas. Highs in the upper 60s once again. We'll do the same thing tomorrow, and then we'll repeat it on Thursday before we finally break out with a little bit more sunshine Friday. Highs in the low 70s. And Saturday, the 4th of July, should be gorgeous around here. Mostly sunny with a high in the low 70s. Right now, it's 56 in Bellevue, 57 in downtown Seattle. Zach Wildfang joining us from the sports desk this morning. One Seahawks jersey going to have a little extra shine to it this season.
5: I think that sun will reflect quite nicely off of Jaxon Smith-Njigba's new gold NFL logo that will be adorn the collar of his jersey instead of the white one that's normally there. He gets set for his win last year as Offensive Player of the Year. He'll be joined by the league's MVP, the Defensive Player of the Year, and the Offensive and Defensive Rookies of the Year. Only five people get to wear that little gold emblem on their jersey next season. For the Mariners, Cole Young put two over the fence and drove in three as the Mariners beat the Angels last night 6-2 here at T-Mobile Park. It was a bark at the park as well. I saw a lot of good dog photos coming in from the Mariners game last night. Dominic Canzone also went deep. Cal Raleigh had a two-run single. George Kirby allowed only two runs over eight innings from the mound. Manager Dan Wilson pretty pleased with how things went.
6: Really good at bats there, getting pitches they can handle, getting them out front, and driving them out of the ballpark. And a little bit of everything tonight. You know, these are the things you love to see and see on a consistent basis. And tonight was a good way to get this started.
5: Mariners continuing that series tonight at 6:40 downtown. And in the World Cup, Paraguay shocked Germany in a penalty shootout to make the round of 16. Morocco doing the same to the Netherlands down in Mexico, while Brazil held off Japan 2-1 from Houston. Today, we've got Ivory Coast taking on Norway. France will play Sweden, and Mexico kicking things off in front of their home crowd against Ecuador before tomorrow. The U.S. plays down in Santa Clara against Bosnia-Herzegovina, and Seattle hosts Belgium versus Senegal. From the sports desk, I'm Zach Wildfang.
2: Zach, it's 9:48.
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2: Good to have you with us this morning here on Northwest News Radio. It's 9:51. An initiative aimed at banning so-called algorithmic rent pricing is close to making the November ballot up in Bellingham. The group seeking the ban says it submitted far more signatures than needed to make the ballot. Initiative 2601 would ban the use of paid algorithmic coordinating services that recommend rent prices, lease renewal terms, and more. It would also ban two or more landlords from cutting deals to establish rent prices. Several cities, including Seattle and Portland, have already moved to ban that rent increase software. Trains going through a local city are about to go quiet. Here's Joel Moreno with Como News.
24: This is one of the loudest sounds in downtown Kent. For decades, train engineers have been required by law to blast their horns before every public crossing. Now, silence is coming, or something close to it. The Federal Railroad Administration has approved a quiet zone through the heart of downtown. Train engineers will no longer have to sound their horns as they zoom past business districts and neighborhoods.
2: Change takes effect at the end of August. More changes are coming to student loans.
25: The changes are part of the One Big Beautiful Bill Act, signed into law by President Trump last year. Loans will be capped for parents at $20,000 a year and $65,000 per student. Grad students will be capped at $100,000. Borrowers will also have only two repayment options, the tiered standard plan and a new plan based on income called the repayment assistance plan. The law also gets rid of the Biden-era save plan, so borrowers there will have to find a new option. I'm Mark Mayfield.
2: And in health news, a Medicare pilot plan will now cover the most prescribed GLP-1s. The Medicare GLP-1 Bridge Program launches July 1st. Participants must meet certain criteria like height and weight and must have comorbidities. Copay is $50 per month for a 30-day supply. I'm Brian Calvert with the Almanac. A look at what happened on this day in history. This day in 1953, the first Chevrolet Corvette rolled off the assembly line in Flint, Michigan. In 1967, Robert Lawrence Jr. selected as the first African-American astronaut. This date in 1979, one-hit wonder Anita Ward started a two-week run at number one on the U.S. singles chart with Ring My Bell. 1992, on this date, the first pay bathroom opens in New York City. It cost you a quarter. 1994, the U.S. Figure Skating Association stripped Tanya Harding of the 94 National Championship for the attack on rival skater Nancy Kerrigan. In 2016, the IKEA Museum opens in the former first IKEA store in Sweden. And in 2022, Ketanji Brown Jackson sworn in as the first black woman on the Supreme Court. And this was the number one movie in the country on June 30th, 1989. Tim Burton's Batman, starring Michael Keaton and Jack Nicholson. That's today's Almanac on Northwest News Radio. It's 9:54.
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0: Boy, the Newcastle area is seeing a little bit better movement here, but still about a 15-minute delay on northbound 405. With the accident near Lake Washington Boulevard, it does look like all lanes are now back open. But we're still struggling there coming out of the Renton area from 167 up toward Lake Washington Boulevard. An extra 15 minutes, almost 30 minutes drive now from West Valley Highway to I-90. But all lanes should be open if you're headed up toward Bellevue. Linwood to Bellevue on the southbound side, all lanes open there, but it's 23 minutes drive from I-5 down to Main Street on southbound 405. The I-5 corridor not looking too bad. If you're driving from Everett to Seattle, it's 30 minutes drive. All lanes open. A little bit of congestion there north of the Ship Canal Bridge. And if you're driving Tacoma to Seattle, 40 minutes drive from City Center to Mercer. You may still find that accident in the carpool lane at 188th Street in the SeaTac area. In the Northwest News Radio Traffic Center, I'm Jared Cirillo.
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2: Weather forecast for the National Weather Service calling for cloudy skies. Sun breaks are possible. Highs in the upper 60s tonight, mostly cloudy, lows mid-50s. And right now, it's 58 degrees in both Seattle and Bellevue. Have a great day, Denise, and I'll see you bright and early tomorrow morning. The worries began when Mike learned his wife had dementia. It turned into a nightmare the day his doctor pulled him aside and said,
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19: From ABC News, I'm Michelle Franzen. The Supreme Court today ruling on the remaining cases on their docket for the term, including birthright citizenship. Justices struck down the president's efforts to end it. ABC's Stephen Portnoy has more.
20: Chief Justice John Roberts' opinion is a deep dive into the history of American citizenship and the debate over the 14th Amendment. In striking down President Trump's day one executive order, Roberts reaffirms the Supreme Court's decision in 1898 that all persons born in the U.S., except for the children of ambassadors, are U.S. citizens. Three of his fellow conservative justices dissented, with Clarence Thomas writing that Roberts' opinion devalues citizenship, and Samuel Alito saying it's a mistake that will seriously affect the country's future.
19: Following last week's back-to-back earthquakes, the death toll in Venezuela climbing, more than 1,700 deaths so far, and the race to find survivors continuing this week with search and rescue crews digging through the rubble. ABC's James Longman is on the ground in Venezuela.
27: The devastation is near absolute. Either every building completely demolished or very badly damaged. Rescue crews are still picking through the rubble. There is hope here that maybe, possibly, survivors might be found. A real danger, though, of unstable buildings coming down on these ongoing rescue operations, but increasingly now, with more bodies being pulled out, this is a recovery operation.
19: Major news for the NBA. LeBron James will continue his career for another season, but ESPN confirming James has informed the LA Lakers he will play elsewhere. ESPN senior NBA writer Brian Windhorst says one team is pursuing LeBron James aggressively.
28: I do believe that the Warriors want LeBron James, and I do believe that they worked with Draymond Green in this contract to make LeBron James an offer. What I don't know is whether they will be able to execute and get that done, and they're going to try to get that done today.
19: Serena Williams this hour back at Wimbledon, playing her first singles match in nearly 4 years, facing off against Maya Joint. You're listening to ABC News.
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19: Another recall. Ford announcing that its recall involves some of its most popular SUVs. Here's ABC's Mike Dubusky.
31: Certain Fords and Lincolns could unexpectedly roll away if there's damage to the park system in the vehicle's transmission, the company says. That's why Ford is recalling 740,000 Lincoln Navigators and Aviators and Ford Explorers, Expeditions, and F-150 pickup trucks. According to the recall notice, 24 allegations of property damage and 9 injuries have resulted from the issue. Owners will be notified in August if their trucks are affected. Mike Dubusky, ABC News.
19: On Capitol Hill today, New Jersey U.S. Congressman Tom Kaine Jr. returning after a nearly four-month absence. The Republican said it was due to a medical condition. Today on the House floor, the 57-year-old says he was diagnosed with depression, and on the advice of his doctors, he recovered in the hospital.
32: As the over 48 million of my fellow Americans
1: being treated for this illness have come to discover there is no timeline for healing. There is no timeline for recovery. Only the work of getting better one day at a time.
19: During his time away from Congress, Kane missed more than 100 votes and faced some criticism for not disclosing details sooner. Extreme heat keeping its grip across a large portion of America and spreading east. More than 160 million Americans facing heat alerts today. Michelle Franzen, ABC News.
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3: No criminal charges in the death of a state trooper, and Washington's law on transgender youth heads to the Supreme Court. That and much more. It's 10:04.
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3: Good morning, Jared Cirillo.
4: Hey, good morning there. We're seeing better conditions now after a rough hour start here for the midday. Tukwila to Bellevue, all lanes should be open. That earlier accident near Lake Washington Boulevard cleaned up and out of the way, but it's still pretty slow in that area from West Valley Highway at Tukwila to Bellevue on the connection with I-90. It's still close to 20 minutes drive, but again, all lanes should be open there. Linwood to Bellevue also getting better. Southbound 405 from I-5 down to Main Street. That's 21 minutes drive, and you should stay moving, I think, the whole way. Just a little bit of a slowdown there between Bothell and Kirkland, which is pretty typical. Let's go down to SeaTac. We've seen a little bit of slowness on northbound I-5 there at 188th Street with an accident in the carpool lane. 39 minutes drive from City Center down to the exit from City Center up to Mercer, I should say, on the northbound side there. The southbound side looks much better. It's 39 minutes. If you're driving between Tacoma and Olympia, it's less than 30 minutes either way between City Center and 101. In the Northwest News Radio Traffic Center, I'm Jared Cirillo.
3: Thank you, Jared, and let's talk about this weather. Cloudy. It's gray. January, June gloom, call it what you will, but it is what it is. We'll have sun breaks later, and we'll have a high into the upper 60s, so they say. Mostly cloudy tonight, and low into the mid-50s, and then cloudy with sun breaks, high in the upper 60s for tomorrow. That is a big game day, match day at Seattle Field, Seattle Stadium, Lumen Field, whatever you want to call it, for the World Cup. Right now in Seattle, 58 degrees at Northwest News Radio.
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3: Good morning to you. I hope you're having a great start to your day so far. And if you're up really, really early, then hopefully you're already wrapping it up. Washington's law that aims to help transgender or pregnant runaway teens access emergency shelter is heading to the U.S. Supreme Court. After two lower courts dismissed challenges, the high court has agreed to take it on. An attorney representing the challenger says they look forward to proving that parents can challenge laws they say are designed to keep parents in the dark about their children's gender identity and other subjects on which parents have a legitimate interest, end quote. The state's attorney general's office says the law was passed to help reunite runaway teens with their families and access behavioral health services. There will be no criminal charges filed against the two drivers who hit Washington State Trooper Tara Marisa during Gooding late last year. Pierce County prosecutors say that weather and intent played major roles in the decision. Attorney Michael Stewart agrees.
5: In those lighting conditions, the darkest night of the shortest day, driving rain and bright glare, you cannot make out objects, you cannot make out people unless they are illuminated.
3: Stewart, who was not involved in the case, tells Como News the driver who did not stop told authorities that he didn't realize he hit Gooding. He thought it was a pothole or debris on the road. The first driver did stop after hitting Gooding. He was driving well under the speed limit at the intersection of Highway 509 and Port of Tacoma Road. Another factor in the decision to not prosecute, the medical examiner could not say which collision actually killed the trooper. Seattle is approaching the home stretch of its World Cup experience. Say it isn't so. Northwest News Radio's Eric Heinz reports what's next.
6: Tomorrow's round of 32 matchup at Lumen Field has Belgium playing Senegal. First kick is 1 o'clock. Then there's a round 16 match next Monday. King County Executive Girmay Zahalai says Seattle's been a great host so far.
0: Things are going exceptionally well. Seattle, King County, Washington State, I would put us up against any other region. This is the number one fan and stadium experience in the entire nation.
6: The local World Cup organizing committee says 750,000 people have visited the city's four official fan zone areas in the previous four games. However, fewer tourists than hoped have made the walk from Pioneer Square to the CID. Hotel bookings have also fallen short of expectations. Eric Heintz, Northwest News Radio.
3: An Eastside rabbi and his family need a new home after fire destroyed theirs on Saturday, also forcing guests to jump from the second floor to escape the flames.
2: Everybody survived. The house is completely in ruins, destroyed in ashes, and we're going to have to help them to rebuild.
3: That's Rabbi Mordecai Farkash speaking to Como News for the family and the Eastside Torah Center. Rabbi Shalom Aleshevich smelled smoke and immediately rushed his family out of the house and then ran back inside to wake up seven camp counselors staying with them. Bellevue Fire says this is an excellent reminder. Test your smoke alarms, since in this case, alarms did not wake up the family. It was the smell of smoke that did. The cause of that fire still under investigation. It is 1010 at Northwest News Radio.
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7: This is a Bloomberg Money Minute. It turns out we were paying too much for eggs. The Justice Department and a coalition of states reaching a settlement with three big U.S. egg producers over charges of price fixing. Cal-Maine Foods, the nation's biggest, Hickman's Egg Ranch, and Versova have agreed to pay a combined $3.3 million in civil penalties, donate 50 million eggs, and refrain from any future illegal manipulation of prices. On Wall Street, stocks are higher after job openings edged higher in May. Consumer confidence this month was higher. And as U.S. diplomats arrive in Qatar for peace talks with Iran that could begin tomorrow. Right now, the Dow's up 0.3%. The tech-heavy Nasdaq nearly 1.5% higher. The S&P 500 on pace for its best quarter in 6 years, up 0.75%. And Ford is recalling nearly 750,000 large vehicles like Navigators, Expeditions, and F-150 pickups to fix a transmission defect. Could see the vehicles roll away even when they're in park. Tom Busby, Bloomberg Radio.
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3: Are we looking out there, Jared?
4: We are seeing some new activity, Scott, on I-5 now. It looks like the northbound side on the collector-distributor ramp near I-90 and Dearborn Street. There's a broken-down vehicle there blocking the left lane just north of I-90. Watching that one on the Yesler Way cam. Looks like traffic's getting through there without too much trouble, but there's also some trouble down around the SeaTac area as well, northbound near 188th Street. The carpool lane still may be closed. So because of these two minor instances, we're seeing about a 42-minute drive from City Center up toward Mercer. If you're driving the out east from Tukwila to Bellevue, everything is back open now up by Lake Washington Boulevard. That crash is cleaned up. Still about 17 minutes, though, from West Valley Highway at Tukwila to Bellevue and the exit for I-90. But all lanes should be back open. Not seeing any problems coming south from Linwood down to Bellevue. It's 21 minutes drive there. In the Northwest News Radio Traffic Center, I'm Jared Cirillo.
3: 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We are just lingering in the upper 50s throughout the Puget Sound area with some clouds and hoping, just like yesterday, for some sun breaks and getting into the upper 60s by the end of the day. Clouds tonight, a low in the mid-50s. Cloudy with sun breaks again tomorrow in the upper 60s. That's going to be the routine, at least until we get to Friday. That's where we might see some partly sunny skies in the low 70s. And then for the 4th of July, mostly sunny, low 70s. Right now, 56 in Olympia, 57 in Everett, 57 in Bellevue, and 57 in Seattle.
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3: Well, definitely a big day in Washington, D.C., as the Supreme Court released some decisions and opinions. The Supreme Court is upholding state laws barring transgender girls and women from playing on school athletic teams. In another setback for transgender people, the court's conservative majority has repeatedly ruled against transgender Americans in the past year. The Supreme Court has erased limits on how much political parties can spend in coordination with candidates for Congress and president, striking down a federal election law that's more than 50 years old. And the Supreme Court has upheld a broad conception of birthright citizenship, rejecting President Donald Trump's executive order declaring that children born to people in the United States illegally or temporarily are not American citizens. The Republican's president's restrictions had been blocked by several lower courts and had not taken effect. With more, here's ABC's Stephen Portnoy.
8: The 6-3 decision reaffirms the Supreme Court's 1898 ruling that except for the children of ambassadors, all people born in the U.S. are citizens under the 14th Amendment. Chief Justice John Roberts was joined in his opinion by fellow conservative Amy Coney Barrett and the court's three liberal justices, while Trump appointee Brett Kavanaugh said he agreed with the outcome of the case. The court's three other conservatives, Clarence Thomas, Samuel Alito, and Neil Gorsuch, dissented.
3: That's ABC's Stephen Portnoy. Of course, the reaction coming from our own state, Attorney General Nick Brown released a statement on the court's affirmation of birthright citizenship, stating that there is no hierarchy to American citizenship. President Trump's unconstitutional birthright citizenship order, Brown said, sparked their first lawsuit against this administration. Brown also wrote, even a Supreme Court that has played a leading role in the erasure of rights of Americans have fought and died for could not stomach the administration's line on this question. Quote, it was impossible to bear the thought that thousands of babies born in Washington each year would be denied the key to full participation in American society. Not only that, but they would have been rendered stateless at birth with no country to claim as home, end quote. Again, this from Attorney General Nick Brown of Washington. He says the Constitution is clear on who enjoys that right and the privileges, freedoms, and opportunities that come with it. The court's decision reflects the plain language of the Constitution and 150 years of precedent. The only surprise is that the president tried to revoke birthright citizenship at all, end quote. The city of Kent is looking to attract more businesses. Molly Shen and Kelly Koopmans at Como News spoke with Kent Mayor Dana Ralph to find out more.
12: What is your office doing to make this happen?
14: We are really continuing to work on building our space sector. So Kent has a long legacy in space innovation, and that's where we are focusing workforce development and attracting companies.
16: That's what you mentioned. Blue Origin, of course, is home there. Because of that, it's a destination for many people. What are you doing to entice people and build that interest, especially when it comes to young people?
14: Workforce development is key, right? We know that employees

0: finally our operations crews have a modern building to serve the city in.
1: And we also know something that some of our reporters are covering is this change when it comes to freight trains and their whistles that no longer have to be blown. Can you talk about what led to that decision and the impact you think that that has around the community?
0: So the city of Kent has two railroad tracks that run right through it, so it is almost a continuous train horn. And as we are looking to increase density downtown, attract businesses, that continuous horn is really disruptive. So for the last decade, we've been working on the safety improvements needed, and starting at the end of August, those horns will no longer have to sound as they're going through town.
2: I actually have a really key memory of being at jury duty at the RJC and hearing that constantly.
0: Over and over again.
2: Maybe we've covered it already, but tell me, what's your top priority this year as mayor?
0: I think really economic development, making sure that we are creating a place where our kids get the skills that they need. They can venture out, but we want them to come home and make sure that they have a place and opportunity in the city of Kent. And that means jobs and workforce development and creating an environment where people want to be.
3: That's Molly Shen and Kelly Koopmans at Como News speaking with the mayor of Kent, Washington, Dana Ralph. It is 1021 at Northwest News Radio. Good to have you here. And a reminder that coming up at 1115, we will have your next chance to win in Take the Trip or Keep the Cash. We're giving away a trip to South Dakota in the Black Hills. Of course, that is where the Mount Rushmore is, and you can go see all of the presidential figures there, a big moment in history. But that's coming up at 11:15. Just listen for the keyword and get ready to win.
4: I knew it. I knew you. I knew it.
3: Yep, the music streaming service Tidal will begin to label music wholly or substantially created using AI. I like that one. The company made the announcement Monday, adding that those specific songs will not be eligible for royalties. Tidal will also ban AI-generated music associated with fraudulent activity, a category that includes songs impersonating established artists and efforts to deceive listeners, like that one, a fake Taylor Swift song. The policy goes into effect July 15th. There's some real music from Alan Jackson. Country music legend Alan Jackson wrapped up his touring career with an emotional farewell concert at Nashville's Nissan Stadium. After a weather delay, Jackson thanked fans for supporting him through a 40-year career, reflected on chasing his dreams after moving to Nashville from Georgia, and reminded the crowd, "I'm not dead," before launching into his biggest hits. It is 1023 at Northwest News Radio. Thanks for joining us, and let's check out Lifebeat right now.
5: 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I'm Marina Rockinger. Anyone with generalized anxiety disorder knows about the constant worry, fear of things they can't control. In addition to therapy, there are now special apps available. But do they work? According to German researchers, the answer isn't a simple yes or no. For the most part, an app can help on the surface, but actual face-to-face with a mental health professional is still recommended. It's easy to think melanoma comes strictly from sun exposure, but researchers find genetics may play a bigger role than originally thought for who is at risk. Finding a familial connection with melanoma is key when it comes to who can become eligible for genetic testing, which is important when it comes to insurance coverage for the test. And most of us think salads are a healthy choice, and generally they are, but it's easy to send a green salad into the land of extra calories, fat, sodium, and sugar. Creamy dressings like ranch, Thousand Island, and blue cheese are typically the culprits. Same with fat-free store-bought dressings that can be loaded with sugar. Best bet? Olive oil and vinegar. And that's today's Northwest Lifebeat on Northwest News Radio.
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3: And here's Jared.
7: Well, we're looking at pretty good conditions out here. Traffic on the northbound side of I-5 is slowing just a little bit there. Just north of I-90 and Dearborn Street, it looks on the line, the collector-distributor ramp. The earlier accident's actually been cleared up, so it's now back open. SeaTac area, though, still slowing just a little bit with the carpool lane closed near 188th Street. But everything else, the general purpose lane should be open. 36 minutes drive from Tacoma at City Center to the exit from Mercer in Tukwila to Bellevue is also seeing improvements there. All lanes open on northbound 405 from West Valley Highway all the way through Renton and Newcastle. It'll take you about 16 minutes to get to the connection with I-90. The other areas, the north-south, Everett to Seattle, looks good. I'm not seeing any

0: problems at all. In fact, less than 30 minutes drive from Broadway at Everett down to Seattle and the exit from Mercer. All lanes should be open the entire way. In the Northwest News Radio Traffic Center, I'm Jared Cirillo.
1: 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Looking for some sunshine, hopefully a little bit later today. High into the upper 60s for the afternoon, and then mostly cloudy again tonight. Cloudy again tomorrow morning with sun breaks and into the upper 60s. A repeat. Just putting it on the copier. And then we'll start to see some warmer temperatures come in about Friday, getting into the 70s. Great 4th of July ahead. Mostly sunny and low 70s.
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14: ABC News, I'm Michelle Franzen. Before closing out their term, the Supreme Court issued decisions for three remaining cases, including rejecting President Trump's executive order to end birthright citizenship under a 14th Amendment clause. Justices reaffirming all people born in the U.S. are citizens. The Supreme Court also upheld state bans on transgender athletes in women's and girls' sports.
15: Justice Brett Kavanaugh's majority opinion says it's reasonable to have separate sports teams for boys and girls, pointing to the inherent physical differences between the sexes. The court's holding is that states may ban transgender athletes from girls' and women's sports, with Kavanaugh citing the need to reduce the risk of physical injury and ensure fair competition. The three liberal justices on the court wrote separately to express their disagreement with the majority's opinion.
14: ABC's Stephen Portnoy. NBA great LeBron James on the move. ESPN confirms James told the LA Lakers he will continue his career elsewhere. Where James goes is still unknown. This is ABC News.
13: 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Here's Scott Carty with a quick review of our top local stories.
16: The two drivers whose vehicles fatally struck a Washington State trooper last year will not face criminal charges. The Pierce County Prosecuting Attorney's Office says weather and intent played roles in the decision not to file charges in the death of trooper Tara Marisa Gooding. The U.S. Supreme Court will hear a challenge to a Washington law designed to help transgender or pregnant runaway teens access emergency shelter after two lower courts dismissed challenges. An Eastside rabbi and his family need a new place to live after a weekend blaze destroyed their home. The rabbi's family and seven camp counselors staying there safely escaped by jumping out a second-story window. No word yet on the cause of that fire. And Seattle area leaders are totaling up the good times from the four World Cup matches the city has hosted. The local committee says 750,000 people have visited fan zones. Sound Transit set a record for ridership. SeaTac has recorded three of the busiest travel days in its SEA history. And Lime recorded nearly 700,000 scooter and e-bike rides. Wow, that's a lot. Seattle Mayor Katie Wilson is making a big political gamble with two endorsements for the state legislature. Details on that from Northwest News Radio's Rich Johnson.
17: Wilson is endorsing two challengers to a pair of long-serving Democrats. She's backing Hannah Sabio Howell, who's running against Senate Majority Leader Jamie Peterson, and Ron Davis, who wants the seat held by State Representative Jerry Paulette. In a written statement, Wilson said that frustration with the status quo overcame the strong pressure to back established Democrats. Peterson tells the Seattle Times he's disappointed in Wilson's move, but he still has the backing of Governor Bob Ferguson, Attorney General Nick Brown, and other progressive groups. Rich Johnson, Northwest News Radio.
16: A Denny Triangle apartment building that set aside three floors for classroom and office space has instead converted that space into more apartments. The Puget Sound Business Journal says the project is among the first since COVID pandemic to receive a certificate of occupancy from the city of Seattle. It's part of a growing movement to convert unused office space into much needed residential space. Similar projects are underway on Lower Queen Anne Hill, Belltown, and South Lake Union. 1034.
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16: And we get the latest look with Jared Cirillo.
18: Traffic looking not too bad here. We're still seeing just a little bit of slow traffic coming into Seattle from the Boeing Field area. If you're headed northbound, you'll slow down just a little bit. Maybe a 3 to 4 minute delay there because of an earlier accident north of I-90 and Dearborn Street on the collector distributor ramp. But they've actually cleaned up that site. All lanes should be back open there. Traffic is maybe a 4 to 5 minute delay from Albro Place and Swift Avenue. If you're driving from Tacoma to Seattle, it's 37 minutes drive from City Center up toward Mercer. Through the SeaTac area, you may also see a little bit of activity there near 188th Street in the carpool lane with a minor crash there. But all the general purpose lanes are actually open. Not seeing any problems at all on the Valley Freeway there between Renton and Sumner. Less than 20 minutes either way. between 405 and 410 on 167. Had seen a little bit of trouble from Tacoma westbound Highway 16 at the exit ramp to Union Avenue. There may still be an accident partially blocking the exit ramp off to the right shoulder of the exit. In the Northwest News Radio Traffic Center, I'm Jared Cirillo.
16: Thank you, Jared. Well, we've got the gray out there, the June gloom, the January weather. Maybe snuggle up with a Hallmark movie today. Who knows? But we are going to hopefully see some sun breaks later into the upper 60s. Mostly cloudy tonight into the mid-50s. And then tomorrow, repeat of the exact same thing. We are seeing the temperatures hover around in the mid-50s. Bremerton is 57. And Seattle is 57 as well. 56 in Kent and 58 in Bellevue.
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16: Well, if you like to have the latest electronic toys, you know, the very, very latest, you have to be prepared to shell out some money. ABC News technology reporter Mike Dubusky joined us earlier this morning talking with Brian Calvert about price tags on new tech just over the last week. Really starting to surprise a lot of people.
19: So this has been a story that's been growing for a little while, but it really came to a head last week when Apple announced some major price increases on some MacBooks and some iPad models. I'll just give you a brief smattering of them here. The MacBook Air, the 512 gigabyte version, started at $1,100. Now that price is increasing to almost $1,300. The MacBook Pro, specifically the 1 terabyte version, that used to be a $1,700 proposition to start. Now it is a $2,000 one. In the iPad world, the iPad Air, which is kind of the mid-range model, that used to be $600. Now it's $750. Even the MacBook Neo, this was a computer that debuted to much fanfare at Apple earlier this year, is increasing its price by $100 from $599 to $699. Now, Apple has been trying to, you know, calm the storm that has been growing around this for the last week or so. In a statement to Bloomberg recently, they said this is not welcome news. They're working tirelessly to find solutions. Tim Cook, in an interview with the Wall Street Journal, said this is like a 100-year flood. And what he's referencing there is why these prices are going up. The reason these prices are going up is because Apple has to spend more money, they say, on memory, computer memory, the stuff that makes your computer run, that stores all your information and allows you to quickly flip between different apps, run very advanced programs. That all comes back to memory in some way, and memory is in very short supply. The reason is because of artificial intelligence companies. They need memory in order to build and develop their technologies, and that leaves less for the rest of the world, even some of these major players like Apple. And it's not just Apple. We also learned last week that Xbox, which is owned by Microsoft, is raising prices pretty significantly. The 512 gigabyte version of the Series S console is going up by $100. The 1 terabyte model is going up by $150. They're getting rid entirely of their 2 terabyte model of the Xbox. And this comes after significant price increases for the Xbox last year. Price increases at GoPro, worries about price increases at Sono, the maker of Bluetooth speakers as well. So this is really affecting a huge swath of the consumer tech space.
16: That's ABC News technology reporter Mike Dubusky earlier today on Northwest News Radio. It is 10:39. We're getting ready for more World Cup action tomorrow.
13: Seattle on the world stage. Northwest News Radio is covering the World Cup. The crowds, the commute, the celebrations, and the impact across Western Washington. Here's Eric Heinz.
20: He's one of the most well-known soccer players to come from Washington. Casey Keller played his way from the fields of North Thurston High School to a starting spot as goalkeeper on the U.S. World Cup team. As a four-time participant, he played in the sport's top tournament in 1990, 1998, 2002, and 2006. He was honored as a Royal Brougham Sports Legend Award winner at the 2026 Seattle Sports Star Awards. He was asked by host Ross Fletcher about his biggest moments.
21: I mean, the 1-0 win against Brazil, which is still the only time the U.S. has ever beaten Brazil. And yeah. Thank you. And
0: well, 15 saves that night?
21: Something crazy. And then the match against Italy in the 2006 World Cup, where we had two red cards, they had a red card. And we were the only team to take a point off of the eventual champions. So that was a lot of fun.
20: After a career in Europe, he signed with the hometown Sounders as the club was elevated to Major League Soccer in 2009. Seasons later, he faced a larger and more fierce opponent.
21: And I just wanted to make sure I wasn't having a big problem that was going to keep me off the pitch before I signed for my 20th year. And I went in, I got an MRI, doc called, said, look, your hip's fine, but we need you to go back to the hospital and get a biopsy because, you know, eventually I was diagnosed with non-Hodgkin's lymphoma right before I started my final season.
20: He played the 2011 MLS season but kept his diagnosis private.
21: I went 8 years before I had to start treatment. I had a really crazy, difficult treatment plan. I went, I think, 13 different treatments to limited number of success to then finally, I was one of the first people this new drug was given to after FDA approval. And I've now partnered with Bristol-Myers Squibb to promote a drug called Breyanzi that basically saved my life.
20: Today, Keller's been in remission since 2021.
21: I'm now 5 years in remission and enjoying that. So, yeah, it was kind of not exactly the little twist that I was expecting when I was looking to sign that final 20th season to have to deal with, you know, going to preseason, having a scan to see if I could start the season, then halfway through the season, seeing if I could finish the season. But out the other side and enjoying it.
20: He and his wife, Kristen, live on Mercer Island, and he's still involved with the sport, working with ESPN as part of its soccer coverage. Covering the World Cup in Seattle, Eric Heintz, Northwest News Radio.
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16: 10:42 now at Northwest News Radio. We are getting ready for Belgium versus Senegal. That'll be tomorrow, 1 p.m. at Seattle Stadium. This is the round of 32 teams, and it's the knockout round. So you lose, you go home. So it'll be quite the match. Belgium, of course, was here once already, and it was a big, big fun gathering for everybody. That was our very first match here all the way back in June 15th. 10:43.
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2: This is a Bloomberg Money Minute. The U.S. Supreme Court today says it has agreed to hear an appeal by Apple over a contempt ruling in its long-running antitrust battle with Epic Games. That follows a lower court ruling that said Apple willfully defied a ruling in 2021 involving the sky-high developer fees it charges on its App Store. More gains today on Wall Street after job openings edged a little bit higher in May and consumer confidence for June moved higher thanks to a drop in prices at the gas pump. Right now, the Dow is up 0.3%, building on yesterday's record closing high. The Nasdaq, thanks to gains in chip makers, up 1.3%, and the S&P is up 0.2% on pace for its best quarter in 6 years. And the personal finance company WalletHub is out with its list of the states with the highest child care costs. And the state with the highest percentage of income spent on child care is Nebraska. That's followed by California and New York coming in at number 3. Tom Busby, Bloomberg Radio.
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16: Let's keep you moving. Here's Jared Sorello.
18: And you should be moving out there. We're not seeing any major issues, that's for sure. Tacoma area, we had a little bit of slow traffic on westbound Highway 16 at the exit ramp to Union Avenue. There may still be some emergency activity there off to the right shoulder of the exit ramp, but traffic seems to be getting through there without too much trouble at all. If you're driving out to Bremerton, it looks like 26 minutes drive on westbound Highway 16 from I-5 out to the connection with Highway 3. So not too bad at all. Now, you see SeaTac area still seeing a minor slowdown there on northbound I-5 near 188th Street. They've moved that crash there finally out of the HOV lane over to the left shoulder. So all lanes are now back open, but it's 36 minutes from City Center at Tacoma to Seattle and the exit for Mercer. And that's about it. I haven't seen any other accidents that are working at this point in time. Tukwila to Bellevue northbound is down to 14 minutes drive on northbound 405. Linwood south to Bellevue is 19 minutes. In the Northwest News Radio Traffic Center, I'm Jared Cirillo.
16: 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Cloudy and looking to clear a bit into the upper 60s for the afternoon. Cloudy and into the mid-50s for the night. And then a repeat tomorrow for your Wednesday. Cloudy with sun breaks into the upper 60s. As for getting into the weekend, Thursday, probably a big getaway day for a lot of people. Clouds and sun breaks, upper 60s. Friday, partly sunny with a low in the 70s. With a high into the low 70s, I'm sorry. And then 4th of July, America's 250th, mostly sunny with a low 70s temperature for our high. Yes, a high in the low 70s. Depends on how you look at it. But we'll be in the 70s. 1046 now at Northwest News Radio.
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16: Hey, it's good to have you here at Northwest News Radio for the Midday Report. I'm Scott Carty. Coming up at 11:15, your chance to take the trip for Keep the Cash. You could win $3,000. You could win a trip to South Dakota to go to Mount Rushmore in the Black Hills. Your choice. Details coming up at 11:15. The man accused of killing a 19-year-old University of Washington student will now undergo competency restoration treatment. A mental health evaluation determined that 31-year-old Christopher Leahy is mentally incompetent to stand trial. During yesterday's hearing, a judge ordered him to undergo 90 days of treatment at Western State Hospital. Leahy is accused of fatally stabbing Juniper Blessing in the laundry room of an off-campus housing complex back in May. A soldier from Joint Base Lewis-McChord gets the maximum sentence after admitting he drugged a fellow soldier he impregnated to end her pregnancy. The Stars and Stripes reports that Captain Brandon Jones Adam will spend 12 years in prison at JBLM and be discharged from the Army, forfeiting all pay and allowances. The Army prosecutor in the case said Jones Adams inflicted profound harm on the victim and betrayed the trust placed in him as an Army officer assigned to a headquarters company of the 1-2 Striker Brigade combat team. Pride is a celebration of coming together, but not everyone got the message.
6: Seattle police are investigating after a man swung a baseball bat at two people holding cameras near a Pride event by Cal Anderson Park. Police say video shows the suspect nearly hit a victim's head. Como News reports the 39-year-old suspect appeared in court on Monday. A judge found probable cause for assault and obstruction, ordering him held on $35,000 bail. Aaron Wright, Northwest News Radio.
16: In the North Sound, the city of Everett is looking to make it easier for homeowners to add a granny flat to their property. Here's Northwest News Radio's Marina Rockinger.
7: You might know it as a mother-in-law apartment, but it's actually called an accessory dwelling unit, and the city of Everett is looking to make the process easier for homeowners. Everett has created a gallery of pre-approved ADU designs in an effort to make it faster, simplify, and more affordable for homeowners to add housing to their property. The licensing fee is $1,500, and it's designed to reduce project costs and create a more user-friendly experience. The city of Everett says ADUs play a vital role in giving residents flexible options for adding housing to their properties. Marina Rockinger, Northwest News Radio.
16: And of course, in Seattle, the ADU is an attached dwelling unit to your house, and the DADU is the detached accessory dwelling unit. It's 10:53 at Northwest News Radio.
23: 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It's a Summer Nights at the Pavilion concert with Groove Nation playing top 40 hits tonight at the Pavilion at Fort Steilacoom Park, right after the Lakewood Farmers Market. It's a Grateful Dead jam night at the 1928 Tap Room and Grill in Shoreline. The Seattle Jams and Open Mics group says bring your guitar, bass, or voice to jam out on classic Dead tunes. The strings are already tuned to the bows, already moving at the Festival of the American Fiddle Tunes in Port Townsend. In this week's workshops culminate with performances at Fort Worden State Park all day Saturday. Plan your park visit now for this weekend. It's a National Parks Free Day all weekend long for the 4th of July. Park entrance fees are waived. This includes Mount Rainier, Olympic National Park, and the North Cascades. Just check the pet policy before you go. That's my list. I'm Denise Whitaker on Northwest News Radio.
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16: Watching all the green and red lines on the map, here's Jared Cirillo.
18: Yeah, not too many today, at least over the last hour. It's actually been looking pretty good. We've seen some train activity in Kent that's causing some problems. A stopped train is apparently blocking the roadways. West Willis Street between Railroad Avenue and First Avenue, both directions is closed there. Also, Titus Street between First Avenue and Railroad, and West Grove Street between First Avenue and Railroad Avenue. All these streets are blocked because of that train that's apparently stopped, and we can't figure figure out why it stopped, but hopefully it'll get going here pretty quickly. The I-5 corridor, though, is not looking too bad at all. If you're driving from Tacoma to Seattle, northbound, it's only about 35 minutes from City Center up toward Mercer. That accident activity in the SeaTac area near 188th Street, they've moved off to the left shoulder, so the HOV lane is now back open. Tacoma out to Bremerton also had seen a little bit of activity there at the exit ramp to Union Avenue on westbound Highway 16. They are off to the right shoulder of the exit ramp there, so all lanes are actually open. It's 26 minutes from I-5 out to Highway 3 at Bremerton. In the Northwest News Radio Traffic Center, I'm Jared Cirillo.
8: 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Hoping for some sun breaks. Get these clouds out of the way and into the upper 60s. Right now, we are looking at some temperatures in the mid to upper 50s. 56 in Olympia, 58 in Tacoma, 58 in Seattle.
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8: 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Coming up at 11:15.
10: From ABC News, I'm Michelle Franzen. There are no direct negotiations scheduled between the U.S. and Iran this week on a peace deal. A spokesman for the Qatar's foreign ministry says the U.S. delegations will not engage directly with Iranian officials.
14: A White House official confirms that the U.S. and Iran are not currently expected to hold direct talks today in Doha, Qatar. This after President Trump said yesterday that Iran had, quote, requested a meeting with the U.S. Special Envoy Steve Witkoff and the president's son-in-law Jared Kushner will meet with the Qatari Prime Minister and other mediators in Doha today, according to a White House official. And the U.S. and Iran are also expected to have separate technical talks with mediators from Qatar and Pakistan on Wednesday. Karen Travers, ABC News, the White House.
15: Prices for oil remain lower following that temporary truce and reopening of the Strait of Hormuz. U.S. gas prices also tumbling, but not as fast, heading into the July 4th holiday. Gas Buddy showing that a gallon of regular is averaging $3.79 a gallon. In a 6-3 decision, the Supreme Court rejecting President Trump's attempt to end birthright citizenship in the U.S. by executive order. ABC's Stephen Portnoy has details.
17: In upholding the citizenship rights of all children born in the U.S., except those born to ambassadors, Chief Justice John Roberts points to what the drafters of the 14th Amendment said about the promise of citizenship to every freeborn person in this land. We keep that promise today, Roberts writes. Three of his fellow conservatives dissented, with Clarence Thomas expressing his view that neither the Constitution nor the law guarantee citizenship to people born in the U.S. if their parents aren't domiciled here.
15: In another case, justices ruled to uphold a lower court ban on trans athletes from playing on school teams for women and girls. And the Supreme Court also easing longstanding limits on the amount of money political parties can spend in coordination with individual candidates for federal office, saying the spending limits violated the First Amendment. You're listening to ABC News.
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15: House lawmakers weighing a package that would strengthen online protections for children. The bill, more narrow than the Kids Online Safety Act, passed in the Senate.
21: House lawmakers have passed the Kids Internet and Digital Safety Act. It's a bipartisan package of legislation that, among other things, would require social media companies to adopt new safety measures for children and restrict the use of minors' data for targeted advertising. Advocates say the bill is a step towards a safer internet for young people, but critics fear it may prompt tech platforms to adopt age verification measures for everyone, which is a concern if that additional data people are handing over gets breached. Mike Dubusky, ABC News.
15: You've heard of inflation for all the necessary goods and food that Americans are grappling with. But the cost of discretionary spending also going up, especially for live events, now dubbed as funflation. Concerts and games increasing by about 27% in the last 5 years. Vivian Tu, the founder of Your Rich BFF on social media, says some people are stretching their savings to pay for the experience.
1: When concerts, going out with your friends, going to a sporting event becomes more expensive, it also leads to people making poor financial choices, whether it's putting these charges on a credit card, buy now, pay latering, or even just foregoing saving and investing to have a good time for one night of fun.
15: Experts say some credit cards could offer some deals and that looking for tickets last minute could also bring down costs. I'm Michelle Franzen, ABC News.
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16: A challenge to a state law providing pregnant and transgendered health care will be heard by the highest court in the land. The death of a state trooper last year will not result in criminal charges.
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16: At 11:04, we get to traffic with Jared Cirillo.
18: We are still seeing a stopped train causing some problems in the Kent area. It looks like several roads, all roads south of James Street until south of 259th Street are closed. That includes West Willis Street between Railroad Avenue and First Avenue, Titus Street between First Avenue and Railroad, West Gow Street between First and Railroad. Also, Meeker Street is closed, so be careful there. That train is stopped, and they are not giving an ETA as to when that train might get going again. Other than that, the I-5 corridor, 405, even the Valley Freeway are looking pretty good over the last hour. We have not seen any significant trouble there. The only accident I see working on I-5 is in the SeaTac area, northbound near 188th Street. They may still be off to the left shoulder there with a little bit of emergency activity, but all lanes, including the HOV lane, should be back open. 35 minutes drive from City Center up toward Mercer. If you're driving from Everett to Seattle, southbound I-5, it's 25 minutes. In the Northwest News Radio Traffic Center, I'm Jared Cirillo.
16: A cloudy morning and into the afternoon, but looking for some sun breaks and a high into the upper 60s. We are getting ourselves closer and closer to 60 here. We are 59 degrees in Everett and about 59 in Seattle right now.
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16: Washington's law that aims to help provide emergency shelter to pregnant or transgender teens will get its ultimate day in court. The U.S. Supreme Court has agreed to hear a challenge to the law. The major question to be settled is whether parents can challenge laws allowing someone else to make decisions about their teenage child's access to gender-affirming health care. Lower courts have dismissed two suits over the law, but the Supreme Court has now granted the challenge petition and will hear arguments coming up this fall. No criminal charges will be filed against either driver involved in last year's death of Washington State Trooper Tara Marisa Gooding. She was hit by two different vehicles. A memo from prosecutors obtained by Como News says the first driver was traveling very slowly when he hit Gooding, who was investigating an earlier accident at the State Route 509 ramp at Port of Tacoma Road. The second driver told police he thought he had hit some debris, and that's why he didn't stop at the scene.
2: They took their time, they did a thorough investigation, and they made the right call.
16: Attorney Michael Stewart, who was not involved in the case, told Como News that the lack of intent played a big role in the decision to not file charges.
2: You have to know you were in an accident. If you hit a pothole, you don't have to stop. If you believe you hit some debris, you don't have to stop.
16: The weather that night was pretty ugly, and Stewart says that that weather on a dark night also played a big role in the accident, and the Pierce County Medical Examiner was unable to say which collision actually killed Gooding. Seattle is in the final stretch of its run as a World Cup host city. Northwest News Radio's Eric Heintz talks about how things are going and what's ahead.
3: The local World Cup organizing committee says 750,000 people visited the city's four official fan zone areas in the first four matches. Kelly Saling of Visit Seattle tells Como News the city has lived up to its reputation as a legitimate host for major events.
4: Seattle has had taken some lumps over the last few years, and to be on a stage where people see not only the beauty, but also the way that we showed up.
3: Sound Transit says it set a record for ridership. SeaTac International Airport recorded three of its busiest travel days in its history, and Lime recorded nearly 700,000 scooter and e-bike rides. However, fewer tourists than hoped have made the walk from Pioneer Square to the Chinatown International District, and hotel bookings have fallen short of expectations. Eric Heintz, Northwest News Radio.
16: A local rabbi rushes his family out of their burning home, then runs back in through smoke and flames to wake up seven camp counselors and get them out of the house. They could not use the stairs, so they all had to jump from the second floor. The counselors, all from out of state, were staying with Rabbi Shalom and Chaya Elishevitz after just completing their first week at the C-Teen camp in Bellevue. Rabbi Mordecai Farkish is speaking to Como News for the family and the Eastside Torah Center, said this tragedy strengthens their resolve.
5: It's a chance maybe for us to realize how important it is to be nicer and warm to each other.
16: Bellevue fire investigators are looking into a cause of Saturday's fire. They also urge you to check your smoke alarms, make sure that they're working. This was a situation where smoke and not an alarm alerted the family to the fire, meaning it happened, it took longer for them to be notified and be aware of it. Had those smoke detectors been working, they may have heard it sooner. There's a push to ban the burning of yard waste year-round in western Washington. The Puget Sound Clean Air Agency is currently considering this ban for King, Kitsap, Pierce, and Snohomish counties. The group says state law requires a regular assessment of the rules, so they're in the midst of this process now. The proposal as it stands would offer yard waste collection to replace the burning of yard waste. Public comment would open this fall once a draft rule is completed. It's 11:10.
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16: Taking a look at the market today, we are seeing green. Green is good, and that is a positive for the Dow, up 139 points. That's a little more than a quarter of 1%. S&P 500 is up 55 points. That's about 0.75%. And the NASDAQ on another good day, up 353 points, 1.37%. Traffic and weather coming up next, and your chance to take the trip or keep the cash.
13: Summertime. Time to hit the road.
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8: We'll have that keyword for you in just a minute. Here's Jared Cirillo.
18: It's been pretty quiet out here over the last hour or so. We are seeing a little activity in the South Center area. It looks like South Center Parkway, South Center Boulevard, southbound side at 200th Street. There's an accident there. Police are on scene dealing with that situation. But the I-5 corridor has been doing very well here over the last hour or so. I'm not seeing any major concerns at all. If you're driving from Everett to Seattle right now, you should stay full speed ahead. 27 minutes drive from Broadway at Everett down to Mercer in Seattle. If you're coming from Tacoma to downtown Seattle, plan on 33 minutes. All lanes are open. Speaking of Tacoma, we've got some problems. Apparently, if you're headed to the ferry boats, it looks like they're reporting delays up to 25 minutes between the Point Defiance and Tahlequah docks. Other than that, out at Bellevue, we're just getting word of a little bit of a slowdown on westbound SR 520, just west of 84th Avenue, a broken down vehicle off to the right shoulder. In the Northwest News Radio Traffic Center, I'm Jared Cirillo.
8: 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Still dealing with those clouds. We're hoping to get into the upper 60s with some sun breaks. And right now, still sitting in the 50s. 59 in Bremerton and Everett. 56 in Kent. 58 in Bellevue and in Seattle. 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And here is the 11:15 keyword for today. 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
8: Now that the U.S. Supreme Court has upheld states' ability to ban transgender women and girls from taking part in school sports, a lot of people asking what's next. USA Today sports columnist Christine Brennan addressed that question with CNN's Wolf Blitzer earlier today. Brennan says the high court's ruling follows what has been the way of the world for a few years now.
11: Back in 2023, swimming, the International Federation for Swimming, one of the biggest sports in the Olympics, and the International Federation for Track and Field. This was when Joe Biden was president, had nothing to do with the U.S., had everything to do with worldwide sports. Both swimming and athletics, track and field, said if you've gone through male puberty, you cannot compete in the Olympics. So if you watch the Paris Olympics in 2024, as many, many millions did, that rule was already in place then. It is absolutely a trend we have seen in sports. Once Donald Trump became president, his executive order, within a couple of weeks of taking office, the NCAA then, of course, banned transgender female athletes from competing. Then you saw the LPGA, the U.S. Olympic and Paralympic Committee, and just recently, back in March, the International Olympic Committee said the same thing. And so this has been the way this conversation has been going internationally, and of course with Donald Trump as president, then nationally. So I think that it will continue to be, I think we're going to see this exact trend continue, to be honest, because it seems to be the way the international sports world is going and the national sports world.
23: What are the broader implications, Christine,
10: on the world of sports and for inclusion in sports for high school, college, and indeed beyond.
11: Most people, even if they want to ban transgender female athletes, talk about getting kids to play sports. You think of your kids and grandkids, all of our kids, nieces, nephews, the girl next door, the boy next door that you wave at as they load their sports bag in the car. You don't want to stop that from happening. And the leaders on this issue, by and large, in the sports world, know that. They do not want to tell a kid 5, 6, 7 years old who may believe that they are not what their biological sex is, that they can't play sports. You want them to play sports. You want to make sure they're included for their safety, their health, their physical health, their mental health, etc. This is now the needle that the sports world is going to thread to make sure they do not exclude children well before the elite level from the opportunity to learn those life lessons playing sports.
10: Are there other long-term national consequences, Christine, of this major U.S. Supreme Court decision?
11: The bottom line, Charlie Baker Wolf, the NCAA president, has said out of the 500,000 NCAA athletes, Division I, II, and III, he estimated that there are only 10 or even less than 10 who were transgender. So less than 10 out of a 500,000. And then, you know, with the Olympics themselves, we don't know of any transgender athletes who competed in Paris at the 2024 Olympics. One transgender woman competed in Tokyo in 2021, did not medal. And so we're talking about a very, very small group of people. And I think that's something that should be mentioned here. I would think many more states then will ban transgender

0: his decision ahead of the start of free agency. LeBron James will be suiting up for a different team next season. He spent 8 seasons with the Lakers and led them to the 2020 championship. The 41-year-old averaged just under 21 points and played in 60 games last season. He has played 23 seasons in the NBA. Not sure if this will be his final season upcoming, if he wants to go home to Cleveland, or if he wants to go up and play with the Golden State Warriors. Going to have to find out. Either way, I'm sure there's going to be a pretty penny involved. Now, a medical minute with ABC's Michelle Franzen.
1: Combining diet and exercise with GLP-1s may be the winning recipe for long-term weight loss success, according to researchers from Mass General Brigham. GLP-1s can help tip the bathroom scale in your favor, but they can also cause muscle loss. Losing muscle may weaken your strength, reduce mobility, and increase risk of injury. Adequate hydration, protein intake, and exercise habits that include muscle strengthening can combat this. Muscle burns more energy than fat, which is better for long-term weight control. In the end, GLP-1s are a powerful tool. The real transformation still comes from how you eat, move, and live. With this Medical Minute, I'm Michelle Franzen.
0: Now, you want to get out and get moving, but with more people spending their time outdoors in the summertime, you know, we have talked about ticks. A lot of people think that it's just an East Coast thing, but we do have 4 different varieties here on the West Coast in the state of Washington. Here's ABC's Sophie Flay.
2: Hadid says she's experienced severe isolation and depression, adding, "I wish it wasn't so intimidating and difficult to explain the pain, exhaustion, fatigue, anxiety, brain fog, insecurities that comes with chronic illness." Justin Timberlake and Justin Bieber have also spoken about their battles with Lyme disease. 29-year-old Hadid, who was diagnosed at 16, saying she's now apologized to fans for worrying them, saying she was overwhelmed by emotion.
0: Of course, Sophie Flay referring to Bella Hadid. It is 11:23 at Northwest News Radio.
3: It's time to find out what's on the screen. I'm Zach Wildfang. Deadline reports that production is underway for Monster Maker, a new documentary celebrating the life and career of legendary special effects artist Stan Winston, whose groundbreaking work helped bring to life iconic creatures from films like Aliens, Predator, The Terminator, and Jurassic Park. Winston won 4 Academy Awards before his death in 2008.
4: Are you ready, kids?
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3: Nickelodeon is celebrating the first ever SpongeBob Day on July 17th with a global tribute to its iconic yellow sponge. That date marks the anniversary of the series' 1999 debut. NBC Universal and Starz have launched a new streaming bundle that allows eligible Peacock subscribers to add Starz for a combined price of $11.99 a month, giving viewers access to hit franchises including Outlander and Power. That's what's on the screen on Northwest News Radio.
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0: Right on over to Jared Cirillo for the latest.
7: Oh, my goodness. We're still seeing that stopped train down at Kent that's causing quite a problem there. Looks like blocking all roads south of James Street until south of 259th Street. West Willis Street is closed between Railroad and First Avenue, Titus Street, West Gow Street, Meeker Street, 259th Street, all closed in that area. So be aware of that stopped train that's causing quite the problem there. Other than that, the main highways have been doing pretty good over the last couple of hours. We've not seen any major problems from Olympia to Tacoma. It's less than 30 minutes either way between City Center and 101. Tacoma north to Seattle is also looking good. 33 minutes from City Center to Mercer. All lanes open. It doesn't look like you're going to slow down much at all. Maybe a slight congestion there north of Boeing Field up toward I-90 and Dearborn, but nothing significant. In the Northwest News Radio Traffic Center, I'm Jared Cirillo.
0: 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Hoping for some sunshine this afternoon, some sun breaks. We'll see. High into the upper 60s and then mostly cloudy again tonight with a low into the mid 50s. We'll do it all over again tomorrow. And it'll be a pretty nice day, though, for that World Cup match between Belgium and Senegal at 1 p.m.

0: cloudy with sun breaks and high in the upper 60s.
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2: 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All you got to do is call the accident guys.
1: Thursday at 7 on CW Art Seattle. Goodbye, Emerald City. Hello, Phoenix. The storm put climate change in the rearview mirror and head straight into the heat of the desert. The Mercury are waiting with a fiery welcome, but Seattle plans to clap back by unleashing a storm. As the scramble ignites, one team rises and one team gets burned. The Seattle Storm versus the Phoenix Mercury, Thursday at 7 on CW Art Seattle, the official broadcast partner of the Seattle Storm.
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12: Seattle Mayor Katie Wilson has announced some candidate endorsements. We'll tell you about that right after ABC News. It's 11:30.
6: From ABC News, I'm Michelle Franzen. The Supreme Court on the final day of its term issuing decisions including blocking President Trump's executive order on birthright citizenship, reaffirming all people born in the U.S. are citizens under the 14th Amendment. The High Court also signaled it will take up a new case when it returns from break, reviewing whether state bans on AR-15 semi-assault rifles is constitutional. ABC's Devin Dwyer has more.
13: These are weapons that are prohibited in 10 states, plus the District of Columbia. They've been used in some of the deadliest mass shootings in the United States, including Sandy Hook and Uvalde. So many children there killed with these weapons. States responding to that, trying to limit the sale and possession. But now the justices have indicated they're ready to decide whether, in fact, that's unconstitutional.
6: In Venezuela, officials say the death toll climbing again from the double earthquakes last week. Confirmed deaths now just below 2,000. There are more than 10,000 others injured across the region. This is ABC News.
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12: It's 11:31, and from record numbers of Sound Transit riders to great vibes along the waterfront, Seattle's World Cup hospitality is being called a big success. And we still have two games to go. Tomorrow's round of 32 match between Belgium and Senegal, and Monday's round of 16 match that could include the U.S. if it wins tomorrow. There will be no criminal charges filed against either driver involved in last year's death of a Washington State Patrol trooper, Tara Marisa Gooding, who was hit by two different vehicles. Pierce County prosecutors say weather and intent played into the decision, as well as the medical examiner wasn't able to determine which collision actually killed the trooper. Washington's law that aims to provide emergency shelter to pregnant or transgender teens will get its ultimate day in court. The U.S. Supreme Court has agreed to hear a challenge to the law. Lower courts have dismissed two challenges, but the Supreme Court has accepted the case and will hear arguments this fall. And burning yard waste could become a no-no in Western Washington. The Puget Sound Clean Air Agency is thinking about expanding the current ban affecting urban areas to all places in King, Kitsap, Pierce, and Snohomish County. It's 11:33. Seattle Mayor Katie Wilson is endorsing two candidates for the state legislature who are challenging two veteran Democrats. Details now from Northwest News Radio's Rich Johnson.
15: Wilson says that affordability and shelter are the issues that led her to endorse Hannah Sabio Howell, who's running against longtime incumbent and Senate Majority Leader Jamie Peterson. In a written statement, Wilson also said she's backing Ron Davis, who's running for the seat held by State Rep Jerry Paulette. Wilson said she knows that endorsing the incumbents is the quid pro quo of governing, but that's not how she wants to do politics. Peterson told the Seattle Times Wilson's decision is disappointing, but he will continue to work for the best interests of the city. Rich Johnson, Northwest News Radio.
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12: We've been dealing with trains down in Kent. Here's Jared Cirillo with the latest.
16: Yeah, we're still seeing, looks like a stopped train. It's been more than a half an hour now. Everything south of James Street until well south of 259th Street looks blocked. West Willis Street between Railroad Avenue and First Avenue, Titus Street, West Gow, Meeker, and South 259th Street all closed there because of that stopped train, and they're not giving us any word on as to when that train it might get going again or even why it stopped for so long. But be advised, that's the situation South Kent. Other than that, traffic conditions have actually been pretty good here over the last hour. The I-5 corridor, we're not seeing any major trouble. South Center area, it looks like South Center Boulevard, South Center Parkway, southbound at South 200th Street. There is one report of an accident there, so police are on scene there in the southbound lanes. At Tacoma, they are reporting 25-minute delays at the ferry docks between Point Defiance and Tahlequah docks. So if you're headed to the boats, be aware of that situation. In the Northwest News Radio Traffic Center, I'm Jared Cirillo.
12: The clouds continue to linger around, and we're not seeing too much of a change in temperature either. Right now, it's just hovering around the upper 50s. We have tripped up to 60 in Everett, 58 in Puyallup, 56 in Kent, and 58 in Seattle. Hoping to get into the upper 60s by the end of the day, and some clouds tonight with a low into the mid-50s. The 4th of July forecast looks pretty good. We'll tell you about that in 8 minutes here at Northwest News Radio.
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12: We continue to follow the earthquakes, the devastation, the aftershocks in Venezuela. That's where ABC's James Longman is. Here's ABC's Brad Milkey.
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17: There are a lot of haunting images coming out of Venezuela right now. Apartment towers reduced to rubble by this pair of powerful earthquakes. Hulking buildings cleaved in half by all the shaking. But perhaps the most haunting scenes to me are the ones coming in front of simple bulletin boards. That's where people are scouring lists of names, praying their loved ones are among the ones found alive. Increasingly, that is no longer the case. The death toll has now climbed to more than 1,700, according to local officials. And ABC's chief international correspondent, James Longman, has made his way into this devastated country, a country that for so long had been difficult for journalists to navigate and is now taking all the help it can get. Let's take you there now. James Longman is on the ground in La Guaira. That is the seaside town that was right at the epicenter of all this. James, what are you seeing there?
18: Brad, I've never seen anything like it. I mean, I've covered all kinds of natural disasters from Turkey to Indonesia. This is a seaside city in the state of Lareda. It is usually about half an hour away from Caracas, but it takes hours to get there now, such as the gridlock on the roads. And just about every building all along the seafront has either been entirely demolished or has been very, very badly damaged. I mean, we drove on bikes down the seafront because it was so difficult to get around.
19: That is the stairwell of this building. It's now lying on its side.
18: We just saw building after building after building flattened, like concertina, pancaked. And you can see kind of strips of concrete where apartments once were.
19: The ground here, which has basically been kind of flipped like a carpet.
18: Massive cracks along the street. One tall building we saw, which was essentially split in half. Such was the force of this double earthquake. All along the seafront, Brad, tents where families were waiting, sitting outside each of their homes, waiting to see if they'd have any kind of help.
20: I just lost my sister and my youngest nephew. We have not had enough the help in this situation.
18: Home after home after home, or building after building after building had come down. In each of these buildings, we were told 17 died here, 12 died here, 20 died here.
21: If I stay here, at least I did whatever I could. And if I find her, she's not alive. I know at least I wait here. And not that I left, that she will be alive.
18: And their families basically wait in the street for rescuers to get to them hopefully to find survivors, because there is still a level of hope here, Brad, that people will be found alive. We've had all these extraordinary moments of especially young people being found, young children. There was a mother with her 18-day-old baby who was found alive. So people are clinging to hope.
22: Tell her to tuck her feet back in.
23: Ready to blood las rodillas?
18: And there are extraordinary moments. You're basically standing outside this rubble, these mountains of debris, watching hundreds, thousands of people kind of scouring it, running all over it, digging up with their hands, trying to get through the rubble. There are diggers on site as well. And then every kind of few moments, there's a hush that goes out. Someone shouts, silencio, silencio. They put a fist in the air for you to see.
24: You can see up there, they put their hands up in the air. They think they've heard something.
18: This kind of message of stillness travels through the crowds and everyone stays still.
24: You just hear him. He's shouting down into whatever crevice they've discovered.
18: Because that person thinks they might have heard a voice. And so we all stand and we watch and we wait.
19: This is not a recovery operation. This is potentially a rescue operation.
25: This is us trying to find live victims. So the dog will indicate on the scent of a live victim within there.
18: Rescue teams are called and they see if they can get to them. I mean, what strikes you, Brad, is this is people doing it for themselves. Yes, there are 24 international teams here, an extraordinary dog rescue operation as well. I think there are more than 80 dog rescue units here, including from the UK. We met one. We watched their operation. But really, when it comes to a government response, people feel let down, and they're essentially just trying to help themselves.
17: Are these buildings that are still standing, are they stable? Because there have been aftershocks there as well, right?
18: Yeah, I mean, that's a huge, huge concern. So many buildings that we've seen that have not come down still look like they're about to.
17: Wow.
18: And there's no real understanding about whether or not the buildings that look okay might be damaged in some fundamental way. I mean, we were in Caracas in the center of the city, and an aftershock came in, and I can tell you it sent panic through the whole street.
0: Oh, that's it. That's an aftershock. Oh, just had an aftershock. Everyone has sent a lot of panic. Take a look down here. People are running away from the buildings.
18: All the buildings around us have been evacuated. So now there's a question, well, even if the aftershocks start to subside, what is the government plan to rehouse people who live in buildings which may not have come down but are now no longer fit for purpose? This speaks to chronic underfunding, where buildings constructed to code. I think when a building comes down in a populated area and lots of other apartment buildings are fine, but it obviously collapses, it's clear that something was perhaps wrong with that building in the first place. I saw this in Turkey as well. Big questions about whether or not buildings had been built to code. That is a question here in Venezuela too. The difference is this government doesn't usually answer public questions that are critical of it. So we will wait and see whether or not this becomes any kind of debate in Venezuela. I imagine many Venezuelans hope it will be, but that is still an open question.
17: Right, that's the thing. It's just so wild to hear you reporting from Caracas, from La Guaira, after all these years where it's been so difficult for the free press to get answers about what's going on inside. At this critical moment, James Longman there on the ground. Thank you so much.
18: No problem, Brad.
12: It is 11:42 at Northwest News Radio. We'll continue to monitor all of the recovery efforts and the death toll in Venezuela. There are ways that you can help. I know that on GoFundMe, they have verified a number of different charities that are working to support that. There's always the Red Cross. And if you'd like to help, you can definitely do so. A reminder, though, to beware of the scammers that are out there. We don't want them taking your hard-earned money.
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2: This is a Bloomberg Money Minute. The gains for stocks today coming with some extra optimism surrounding many tech shares this afternoon. The Justice Department and a bipartisan coalition of states have reached a settlement with three egg producers over alleged illegal price coordination. Calmain Foods, Hickman's Egg Ranch, and Versova have agreed to pay a combined $3.3 million in civil penalties and donate more than 50 million eggs. Stablecoins are going more mainstream. A group of more than 100 banks and financial firms, including Visa, BlackRock, Stripe, and buy now, pay later firm Klarna, are introducing a stablecoin as part of a strategy to broaden the appeal of digital money movement tech. And women who take GLP-1 drugs for obesity have a higher chance of getting a job, according to research by a Harvard University professor, who says the employment rate for women who are not taking an obesity drug increased 27.5% a year and a half after they began taking one. Denise Pellegrini, Bloomberg Radio.
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12: That train out of the way yet, Jared?
16: Well, unfortunately, it does not look like it. That in the Kent area, causing quite a problem there for a number of streets. West Willis Street is closed between Railroad Avenue and First Avenue. Titus Street, West Gow Street, Meeker Street, all closed. Even 259th Street at First Avenue and 80th Avenue South looks like it is closed as well because of this stalled out train. We don't know why. The railroad company is not telling us why the train has stopped, but it's been, almost 45 minutes now that's been causing a problem down in the Kent area. Other than that, the main highways have been actually doing pretty good. I'm not seeing any major problems on the Valley Freeway there. If you're driving from Sumner to Renton, plan on right at about 20 minutes either way. Even the 405 corridor up to Bellevue. Tukwila to Bellevue is about 12 minutes drive on northbound 405. Linwood to Bellevue on the southbound side is just 17 minutes drive. And if you're driving I-5 from Everett to Seattle, 30 minutes drive. A little bit of congestion as you approach the Ship Canal Bridge headed south. I'm Jared Cirillo in the Northwest News Radio Traffic Center.
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3: Sunbreaks into the evening. The clouds just build right back up. And for tomorrow morning, low 50s, some spotty drizzle or mist. Otherwise, mostly cloudy, mainly dry, and we'll have isolated sunbreaks tomorrow afternoon. Mid-60s again on Thursday, again with the morning clouds, limited afternoon sunbreaks, and spotty drizzle or mist. And then Friday, Saturday, and Sunday, sunshine in mid-70s. In the Como Weather Center, I'm meteorologist George Waldenberger, Como 4 News.
12: 58 degrees in Seattle. I'm Scott Carty. 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
12: It's good to have you here at Northwest News Radio for the Midday Report. I'm Scott Carty. Police say a violent encounter near a Pride event landed one man in handcuffs. Northwest News Radio's Aaron Wright.
15: Seattle police are investigating an attack near a Pride event close to Cal Anderson Park. Officers say a man swung a baseball bat at two people who were holding cameras Saturday at 10th Avenue and Denny Way. No one was hurt, but police say the video shows a bat nearly striking one victim in the head. Como News reports the 39-year-old suspect made his first court appearance Monday, where his attorney argued he was targeting the camera, not the person holding it. A judge was not swayed, finding probable cause for assault and obstruction. The suspect now being held on $35,000 bail. Aaron Reich, Northwest News Radio.
12: The man accused of killing a University of Washington student has been found incompetent to stand trial. 31-year-old Christopher Leahy will spend at least 90 days now at Western State Hospital to undergo competency restoration treatment. This comes nearly 2 months after 19-year-old Juniper Blessing was fatally stabbed in the laundry room of an off-campus housing complex just north of University Village. An Army captain will spend 12 years in prison after pleading guilty to killing the unborn child of a junior enlisted soldier. Stars and Stripes reports that Captain Brandon Jones Adams admitted to mixing a drug into his girlfriend's drink, which caused the end of her pregnancy at 13 weeks. Jones Adams is assigned to a Striker Brigade combat team at Joint Base Lewis-McChord. He also pleaded guilty to domestic violence, fraternization, and conduct unbecoming of an officer, and he will be dismissed from the Army. Alaska Airlines isn't the only carrier looking to expand its long-haul service. The Scandinavian airline SAS is building out its worldwide routes and has closed on a new deal with Airbus. The order for as many as 40 wide-body planes has a total list price of $10 billion. SAS, which only flies Airbus planes, is buying two models of the Airbus A330. President Trump has signed an executive order that gives you more rights over how you treat your own vehicle. Details from Mark Mayfield.
1: Trump spoke to reporters about the order from the Oval Office on Monday.
6: It's really common sense. If somebody wants to fix, some of these people have better mechanics than the mechanics in the shop.
1: The right to repair order gives independent repair shops and home mechanics access to dealer-level diagnostic data and repair tools. Reports say American automakers were pushing the Trump administration to restrict access to their proprietary software. I'm Mark Mayfield.
12: Police in North Carolina stopped and arrested a woman who allegedly stole a car in which a man who has autism was sitting. ABC's Hannah Batah has more.
10: A North Carolina teenager with autism carjacked at a gas station. His interaction with the female suspect caught on his car's dashboard camera.
11: Who are you?
13: Who am I?
11: Yeah, I'm scared of strangers.
13: I'm the designated driver. You are under the influence and I have to drive for you.
11: Oh no, there's a monster.
12: That's ABC's Hannah Batah reporting. The Bears will be featured in a Hallmark movie this Christmas. The film is named Holiday Touchdown, a Bears love story. Hallmark has extended a casting call for extras to film at Soldier Field on July 7th and 8th for football fans who are at least 18 years old and happen to be listening to Northwest News Radio on the app. The extras must be willing to wear winter attire while filming during the daytime in July in Chicago. I'm a Bears fan. No, thank you. You would sweat your brains out doing that. If you want to make the trip, you can register at 4starcasting.com. 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
8: I'm Brian Calvert with the Almanac. A look at what happened on this day in history. This day in 1953, the first Chevrolet Corvette rolled off the assembly line in Flint, Michigan. In 1967, Robert Lawrence Jr. selected as the first African-American astronaut. This date in 1979... One-hit wonder Anita Ward started a two-week run at number one on the U.S. singles chart with Ring My Bell. 1992, on this date, the first pay bathroom opens in New York City. It cost you a quarter. 1994, the U.S. Figure Skating Association stripped Tanya Harding of the 94 National Championship for the attack on rival skater Nancy Kerrigan. In 2016, the IKEA Museum opens in the former first IKEA store in Sweden. And in 2022, Ketanji Brown Jackson sworn in as the first black woman on the Supreme Court. And this was the number one movie in the country on June 30th, 1989. Tim Burton's Batman starring Michael Keaton and Jack Nicholson. That's today's Almanac on Northwest News Radio.
12: That was a good one. 11:54.
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16: Hey, good news in the South Kent area. That train is now moved out of the way and all of those streets are now back open. Thank goodness. Boy, it was a rough hour there with that stopped train, but it looks like it is finally on its way. Everything back open. The roads are cleared. Let's go to the Bonnie Lake area now. We're seeing some road construction that's causing some delays on eastbound Highway 410 between Myers Road and Sky Island Drive, about 184th Street Avenue East. Looks like about an 8 to 9 minute delay. There's only one lane open there on eastbound 410. So that's causing anywhere from an 8 to 9 minute delay. from 166th Avenue, Sumner Taps Highway, over to 184th Avenue and Skyline Island Drive. The main highway, though, I-5 has been doing very well. We're not seeing any major problems from Olympia up to Tacoma. Either way, you're less than 30 minutes drive. Tacoma North to Seattle is right at about 32 minutes. That's pretty much on time as well. Even the Valley Freeway between Sumner and Renton, no problems at all. Right at about 19 minutes either way between 405 and 410. In the Northwest News Radio Traffic Center, I'm Jared Cirillo.
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0: ABC News. I'm Michelle Franzen. The Supreme Court issuing decisions on the last day of its term, the biggest birthright citizenship, rejecting President Trump's executive order to end it. That ruling reaffirming a 14th Amendment clause. All people born in the U.S. are citizens. GOP House Speaker Mike Johnson reacting to the Supreme Court decision.
2: I'm very disappointed in that outcome. I think it subjects the country to serious challenges going forward, and we'll have to deal with it as Congress.
0: In another case, justices upheld a ban on trans athletes from playing on school teams for women and girls. ABC's Devin Dwyer has more.
3: 29 states that have similar laws as West Virginia will continue to stand. And I will note that 21 states don't have bans on transgender athletes. Those are unaffected by this decision, but certainly a blow to that transgender community and student athletes on this last day of Pride Month.
0: GOP Congressman Thomas Kane Jr. of New Jersey returning to Capitol Hill today following a nearly four-month absence due to a medical issue. Today on the House floor, Kane says he was hospitalized for depression. Kane missed more than 100 votes. ABC's Jay O'Brien says he's also now facing a tough re-election campaign.
4: We are also hearing from Kane's Democratic challenger, Rebecca Bennett, about all of this. And she says that while she disagrees with Kane's record and his public service up here on Capitol Hill and the decisions that he's made, she also did say that she is, quote, relieved that Congressman Kane is well, and she continues to wish him good health.
0: In Colorado, it's primary day. ABC political director Avery Harper says progressive Democratic candidates are on the ballot.
5: I'm looking at Colorado's first congressional district. That's around Denver, where we'll see Diana DeGette, the congresswoman who served in that seat for almost three decades, face off with Malak Hero. She is someone who has the endorsement of Bernie Sanders. She is a Democratic socialist. She is someone who has appealed to Coloradans who say that they are excited about Zohran Mamdanian.
0: On Wall Street this hour, stocks are trading up. 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
0: One of the major wireless carriers making a switch to its low-cost wireless plans.
18: T-Mobile is retiring some of its legacy phone plans, which could affect customers who had Simple Choice or Magenta plans, as well as some old Sprint customers who were grandfathered over from the two companies' merger in 2020. T-Mobile is automatically moving all those customers over to more modern phone plans, with price increases of around $4 a line, likely.
0: ABC's Mike DeBusky. Federal aviation investigators are looking into incidents that occurred within hours of each other and within the same airspace yesterday.
25: The first involved a JetBlue aircraft that hit a drone as it approached New York's JFK.
29: You said you collided?
30: Yep, it hit us right above the cockpit.
25: The plane landed safely, but the FBI wants to know who was operating that drone. A few hours later, a helicopter pilot radioed JFK controllers about a near miss.
29: It was just one of the remote-controlled airplanes, a big one at 500 feet.
25: The FAA is looking into that incident. All the audio from ATC.com. Jim Ryan, ABC News.
0: A new warning about ticks and Lyme disease. Visits to emergency rooms for tick bites higher than normal in many parts of the country. 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
31: As the planet gets warmer, the geographic range of ticks even increases. And what else happens with warm weather? People go outside. They go hiking. They enjoy the sunshine. This puts them even in more range to potentially get bitten by a tick.
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12: No criminal charges in the death of a state trooper, and Washington's law on transgender youth heads to the Supreme Court of the United States. It's 12:04.
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12: Traffic every 10 minutes on the Fours. Here's Jared.
1: Yeah, watch out if you're headed out to Bonnie Lake. It looks like east of Puyallup there. 410, the eastbound side. We've got some road construction that popped up here in the last hour or so. So that's been causing some delays between Myers Road and Sky Island Drive in the eastbound lanes of 410 coming into the west side of Bonnie Lake. Expect maybe about a 5 to 6 minute delay right now from Sumner Taps Highway over to Sky Island Drive. But other than that, the other side, the westbound side, is not affected. It's looking pretty good. The Valley Freeway, no problems I'm seeing between Sumner and Renton. You're less than 20 minutes drive on 167 either way between 405 and 410. Up in the South Center area, it looks like the traffic lights are malfunctioning. They're not working on South Center Parkway at 200th Street, so remember to treat that as an all-way stop. In the Northwest News Radio Traffic Center, I'm Jared Cirillo.
12: Looking at clouds still and looking for sun breaks. High into the upper 60s a little bit later.
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12: At 12:06, Washington's law that aims to help transgender or pregnant runaway teens access emergency shelter is heading to the U.S. Supreme Court. Two lower courts dismissed challenges. The high court has agreed to take it on. An attorney representing the challenger says they look forward to proving that parents can challenge laws they say are designed to keep parents in the dark about their children's gender identity and other subjects on which parents have a legitimate interest. The state attorney general's office says the law was passed to help reunite runaway teens with their families and access behavioral health services. There will be no criminal charges filed against the two drivers who hit Washington State Trooper Tara Marisa Gooding late last year. Pierce County prosecutors say weather and intent played major roles in the decision. Attorney Michael Stewart agrees.
6: In those lighting conditions, the darkest night of the shortest day, driving rain and bright glare, you cannot make out objects, you cannot make out people unless they are illuminated.
12: Stewart, who was not involved in the case, tells Como News that the driver who did not stop told authorities he didn't realize he hit Gooding. He thought it was just a pothole or debris on the road. The first driver did stop after hitting Gooding. He was driving well under the speed limit at the intersection of Highway 509 and Port of Tacoma Road. Another factor in the decision not to prosecute, the medical examiner was unable to determine which collision actually killed Gooding. Seattle is approaching the home stretch of its World Cup experience. Two matches to go. Here's Northwest News Radio's Eric Heintz.
9: Tomorrow's round of 32 matchup at Lumen Field has Belgium playing Senegal. First kick is 1 o'clock. Then there's a round 16 match next Monday. King County Executive Girmay Zahalai says Seattle's been a great host so far.
10: Things are going exceptionally well. Seattle, King County, Washington State, I would put us up against any other region. This is the number one fan and stadium experience in the entire nation.
9: The local World Cup organizing committee says 750,000 people have visited the city's four official fan zone areas in the previous four games. However, fewer tourists than hoped have made the walk from Pioneer Square to the CID. Hotel bookings have also fallen short of expectations. Eric Heintz, Northwest News Radio.
12: An Eastside rabbi and his family need a new home after fire destroyed theirs Saturday, also forcing guests of theirs to jump from the second floor to escape the flames.
11: Everybody survived. The house is completely in ruins, destroyed, in ashes, and we're going to have to help them to rebuild.
12: That's Rabbi Mordecai Farkash, who spoke to Como News for the family and the Eastside Torah Center. Rabbi Shalom Elishevitz spelled smoke and immediately rushed his family out of the house, then ran back inside to wake up seven camp counselors staying with them. Bellevue Sot Fire says this is an excellent reminder to test your smoke alarms. In this case, the alarms were not what woke up the family. It was the smell of smoke. If the alarms had been working, it would have woken them up even earlier. The cause of fire, still under investigation. A year-round burn ban could be happening in western Washington. The Puget Sound Clear Air Agency is currently considering this ban for King, Kitsap, Pierce, and Snohomish counties, saying that there are reasonable alternatives available to people to burn their yard waste. That would include the option of using transfer stations or adding curbside collection to those unincorporated areas of the counties. The Clean Air Agency's held several public meetings and will continue with more once a draft proposal is completed this fall. It is 1210 at Northwest News Radio.
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8: This is the Bloomberg Business of Entertainment Report. Fox's $22 billion acquisition of Roku illustrates how free-to-watch and supported streaming services are becoming a major force in the entertainment industry. That's according to Candle Media's Kevin Mayer.
13: There's always been this notion that streaming is paid, you have to pay a subscription fee. 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
8: And while Mayer says free online video was historically lower quality user-generated content that existed on places like YouTube, that's overlapping with Hollywood's traditional focus on movies and TV shows.
13: Look at what happened a couple weekends ago with the movies that came out. Backrooms, which was a YouTube-driven property, dominated box office against a movie that I thought was great, Mandalorian and Grogu.
8: The deal makes Fox a streaming distributor as well as a content company. 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
12: And a look at the numbers. The Dow is up 140 points, a little more than a quarter of 1%. S&P 500 up 0.75%. And the NASDAQ is up 1.4%. Traffic and weather coming up in just 2 minutes.
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12: We got the train out of the way in Kent and smooth sailing. Right, Jared?
1: Yeah, it's much better conditions down there in the Kent area. Now we're seeing a little bit of construction problem down at Bonnie Lake. That's affecting the eastbound side of Highway 410 between Myers Road and Sky Island Drive. Only one lane available there. So that's been causing a pretty consistent 10-minute delay coming east from Sumner Taps Highway on eastbound Highway 410. 410. Other than that, the I-5 corridor, the Valley Freeway, I'm not seeing any major problems at all. If you're driving on 167 between Renton and Sumner, plan on right at about 20 minutes drive either way. Tacoma, north to Seattle on I-5 northbound is 32 minutes. You'll stay moving the entire way. I'm not seeing any problems. No lane closures. Even north of Boeing Field, it's full speed ahead. In the Northwest News Radio Traffic Center, I'm Jared Cirillo.
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2: Limited sunbreaks into the evening. The clouds just build right back up. And for tomorrow morning, low 50s, some spotty drizzle or mist. Otherwise, mostly cloudy, mainly dry, and we'll have isolated sunbreaks tomorrow afternoon. Mid-60s again on Thursday, again with the morning clouds, limited afternoon sunbreaks, and spotty drizzle or mist.

0: And then Friday, Saturday, and Sunday, sunshine in mid-70s. In the Como Weather Center, I'm meteorologist George Waldenberger, Como 4 News.
1: Well, we've made it to 62 in Everett. 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
1: You heard us talking about that train that was stalled in Kent. That's a topic that is definitely of import in this coming story, as the city of Kent is looking to attract more businesses. Molly Shen and Kelly Koopmans at Como News spoke with the mayor of Kent, Dana Ralph, to learn more.
3: What is your office doing to make this happen?
4: We are really continuing to work on building our space sector. So Kent has a long legacy in space innovation, and that's where we are focusing workforce development and attracting companies.
3: That's what you mentioned. Blue Origin, of course, is home there. Because of that, it's a destination for many people. What are you doing to entice people and build that interest, especially when it comes to young people?
4: So workforce development is key, right? We know that employers want to come places where there is a workforce. And so working with our local school district on workforce development, working with our colleges, Renton Technical College and Green River, to make sure that we are providing people with the skills that they need for those jobs.
3: And tell us about the Kent East Hill Operations Center, because I understand this is a big milestone for the city. You're consolidating operations into one modern facility. What does this do for the city over the long term?
4: It provides a hub for all of our operations crews to work out of, modernize. They have been in the same building since the very, very early 70s. Getting in and out of that parking lot was very challenging for equipment storage and that kind of thing. And so now finally our operations crews have a modern building to serve the city in.
3: And we also know something that some of our reporters are covering is this change when it comes to freight trains and their whistles that no longer have to be blown. Can you talk about what led to that decision and the impact you think that has around the community?
4: So the city of Kent has two railroad tracks that run right through it. So it is almost a continuous train horn. And as we are looking to increase density downtown, attract businesses, that continuous horn is really disruptive. So for the last decade, we've been working on the safety improvements needed. And starting at the end of August, those horns will no longer have to sound as they're going through town.
3: I actually have a really key memory of being at jury duty at the RJC and hearing that constantly.
4: Over and over again.
3: Maybe we've covered it already, but tell me, what's your top priority this year as mayor?
4: I think really economic development, making sure that we are creating a place where our kids get the skills that they need. They can venture out, but we want them to come home and make sure that they have a place and opportunity in the city of Kent. And that means jobs and workforce development and creating an environment where people want to be.
1: That is Kent Mayor Dana Ralph with Molly Shen and Kelly Koopmans at Como News. The Supreme Court is upholding state laws barring transgender girls and women from playing on school athletic teams, in another setback for transgender people. The court's conservative majority has repeatedly ruled against transgender Americans in the past year. The Supreme Court has erased limits on how much political parties can spend in coordination with candidates for Congress and president, striking down a federal election law that's more than 50 years old. And the Supreme Court has upheld a broad conception of birthright citizenship, rejecting President Donald Trump's executive order declaring that children born to people in the United States illegally or temporarily are not American citizens. The Republican president's restrictions had been blocked by several lower courts and had not taken effect. Attorney General Nick Brown released a statement on the court's affirmation of birthright citizenship, stating that there is no hierarchy to American citizenship. Said President Trump's unconstitutional birthright citizenship order sparked their first lawsuit against the administration. And Brown wrote, even a Supreme Court that has played a leading role in the erasure of rights Americans have fought and died for could not stomach the administration's line on this question. The future of U.S. and Iran peace talks is growing more uncertain. President Trump says U.S. negotiators are expected in Qatar today, but Iran says no direct talks are planned. News Nation's Rashad Hudson reports.
5: After days of military tension, the next test is diplomacy. The White House says the talks are moving forward, but Iran is casting doubt on whether those negotiations will happen at all. Mixed signals are emerging over the next steps in the U.S.-Iran peace efforts.
6: They're going to Qatar.
5: President Trump says American negotiators are expected in

0: security in the Strait of Hormuz, a key global shipping route that has helped drive recent swings in gas prices.
1: Donald Trump promised that he wasn't in office to start wars. He was in office to stop them. And then he turned around and got the country involved in a reckless and costly war of choice in Iran.
0: The White House continues to say that diplomacy is the best path forward, but until both sides agree that the talks are happening, peace remains uncertain. Rashad Hudson, News Nation, Washington.
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3: ABC Entertainment News.
4: I found something. In the store.
5: A24's surprise horror hit Backrooms is hitting theaters over the holiday weekend with an added twist. The new version is called Backrooms Everything Must Go Edition. It'll have 15 minutes of post-credit bonus footage.
4: Truth is, candy is not just my business. Candy is my obsession.
5: A trailer is out for the upcoming movie Hershey, starring Finn Wittrock and Alexandra Daddario. The film follows the life of Milton Hershey as he goes on to create his iconic chocolate brand. It'll be in theaters this Thanksgiving.
6: Anything to keep my eyes open till morning.
5: And Reba McEntire is debuting her new song, Ain't Gonna Keep It Waiting, on Disney Celebrates America, Nashville's Star Spangled Bash this weekend. Disney is the parent company of ABC News. And actress Lizzie Kaplan turns 44 today. Mike Dubusky, ABC News.
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7: 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I'm Marina Rockinger. Anyone with generalized anxiety disorder knows about the constant worry, fear of things they can't control. In addition to therapy, there are now special apps available. But do they work? According to German researchers, the answer isn't a simple yes or no. For the most part, an app can help on the surface, but actual face-to-face with a mental health professional is still recommended. It's easy to think melanoma comes strictly from sun exposure, but researchers find genetics may play a bigger role than originally thought for who is at risk. Finding a familial connection with melanoma is key when it comes to who can become eligible for genetic testing, which is important when it comes to insurance coverage for the test. And most of us think salads are a healthy choice, and generally they are, but it's easy to send a green salad into the land of extra calories, fat, sodium, and sugar. Creamy dressings like ranch, Thousand Island, and blue cheese are typically the culprits. Same with fat-free store-bought dressings that can be loaded with sugar. Best bet, olive oil and vinegar. And that's today's Northwest Lifebeat on Northwest News Radio.
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9: Yeah, we've seen some new activity now in the Bothell area. Traffic slowing just a little bit on 405 in the southbound side as you approach Juanita Woodinville Way. That's a busy area to begin with. There's a broken down vehicle there. They should be at least moved off to the right shoulder. And all lanes are open there, but it is still about a 5 to 6 minute delay from Beardsley down to Juanita Woodinville Way. So if you're driving from Linwood down to Bellevue, right now about 26 minutes. Once you get past Juanita Woodinville Way down toward Kirkland, it should be moving again. Let's go up in the Everett area. I'm seeing some new problems now. Highway 99 northbound, they've shut it down. Both lanes there northbound between Gibson Road and Airport Road because of an accident. So that's got traffic stopped from Lincoln Way all the way up to Airport Road. Highway 99, the northbound lanes are closed up there in the Everett area. The I-5 corridor looks good, though. No problems either way between Everett and Seattle. You're about 24 minutes on the northbound side coming out of downtown Seattle up to Broadway. 30 minutes on the southbound side. A little bit slow there as you approach the Ship Canal Bridge. In the Northwest News Radio Traffic Center, I'm Jared Cirillo.
2: 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Still seeing clouds, waiting for sun breaks, and we are at 60 degrees in Seattle.
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11: ABC News, I'm Michelle Franz. And the Supreme Court rejected President Trump's executive order to end birthright citizenship, reaffirming under the 14th Amendment, all people born in the U.S. are U.S. citizens. Here's ABC's Karen Travers.
12: This case was significant for President Trump. On his first day in office in his second term, he signed an executive order declaring a national emergency at the southern border and an end to birthright citizenship. Legal challenges followed. And in April 2026, President Trump became the first sitting American president to attend an oral argument at the Supreme Court when he went to hear this case before the justices.
11: President Trump now urging Congress to act. The labor market holding steady, according to May's monthly job openings and labor turnover survey. Businesses created 7.6 million positions in May, nearly identical to April. The NBA's LeBron James isn't hanging up his laces yet. ESPN confirming that James informed the Los Angeles Lakers he will continue with his career, but elsewhere. He didn't disclose if he chose a new team yet. This is ABC News.
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10: We've been hearing about the U.S. Supreme Court opinions issued today, and now we know that the U.S. Supreme Court will hear a challenge to a Washington law designed to help transgender or pregnant runaway teens access emergency shelter after two lower courts dismissed challenges. The drivers of those vehicles that fatally struck a Washington state trooper last year will not face criminal charges. The Pierce County Prosecuting Attorney's Office says weather and intent played roles in the decision not to file charges in the death of trooper Tara Marisa Gooding. An Eastside rabbi and his family need a new place to live after a weekend blaze destroyed their home. The rabbi's family and seven camp counselors staying there safely escaped by jumping out a second-story window. No word yet on the cause of the fire. They woke up to the smell of smoke, only because their smoke detectors were not working. Seattle area leaders are totaling up the good times from the four World Cup matches the city has already hosted. The local committee says 750,000 people have visited fan zones. Sound Transit set a record for ridership. SeaTac Airport recorded three of the busiest travel days in its history. And Lime recorded nearly 700,000 scooter and e-bike rides. Seattle Mayor Katie Wilson is making a big political gamble with two endorsements for the state legislature. We get details from Northwest News Radio's Rich Johnson.
7: Wilson is endorsing two challengers to a pair of long-serving Democrats. She's backing Hannah Sabio Howell, who's running against Senate Majority Leader Jamie Peterson, and Ron Davis, who wants the seat held by State Representative Jerry Paulette. In a written statement, Wilson said that frustration with the status quo overcame the strong pressure to back established Democrats. Peterson tells the Seattle Times he's disappointed in Wilson's move, but he still has the backing of Governor Bob Ferguson, Attorney General Nick Brown, and other progressive groups. Rich Johnson, Northwest News Radio.
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10: And we check in with Jared Cirillo.
13: We're seeing a little bit of activity still in the Bothell area. Not too bad, though, but be aware, southbound 405 there. There's a broken down vehicle off to the right shoulder as you approach Juanita Woodinville Way. It does appear that all lanes are now back open, but traffic is still slowing just slightly from Beardsley down to Juanita Woodinville Way. Looks like the rest of the area on 405, if you're headed out to the Bellevue area, not too bad. From Linwood to Bellevue, it's 23 minutes drive. From Tukwila to Bellevue on the northbound side, it's 12 minutes. You should stay moving all the way through Renton and Newcastle. Everett to Seattle on southbound I-5 between Broadway and Mercer is about 30 minutes drive. Just a little bit of congestion there between the shoreline south city limits down toward the Ship Canal Bridge. But nothing serious. All lanes are open. Also up in the Everett area, northbound Highway 99, they've closed all lanes. In fact, the northbound side between Gibson Road and Airport Road, and that's causing stopped traffic from Lincoln Way, northbound. In the Northwest News Radio Traffic Center, I'm Jared Cirillo.
10: And traffic is brought to you by Aleve. You know, some point that body pain may creep in and become your reality that day. But Aleve is here to keep you moving. 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So don't let hate pain hold you back. Try Aleve today. Use as directed. Still cloudy and still chilly. Only at 60 degrees in Seattle. Tonight we will be into the mid-50s, not much of a change, and the clouds will linger around. We might see some sun breaks this afternoon, and tomorrow will be cloudy again with sun breaks and a high into the upper 60s.
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10: It's nice to have the latest electronics, you know, toys, but you have to be prepared to shell out more money now. ABC News technology reporter Mike DeBusky joined Brian earlier today with price tags on new tech just over the last week, really surprising a lot of people.
14: So this has been a story that's been growing for a little while, but it really came to a head last week when Apple announced some major price increases on some MacBooks and some iPad models. I'll just give you a brief smattering of them here. The MacBook Air, the 512 gigabyte version, started at $1,100. Now that price is increasing to almost $1,300. The MacBook Pro, specifically the 1 terabyte version, that used to be a $1,700 proposition to start. Now it is a $2,000 one. In the iPad world, the iPad Air, which is kind of the mid-range model, that used to be $600. Now it's $750. Even the MacBook Neo, this was a computer that debuted to much fanfare at Apple earlier this year, is increasing its price by $100 from $599 to $699. Now, Apple has been trying to, you know, calm the storm that has been growing around this for the last week or so. In a statement to Bloomberg recently, they said this is not welcome news. They're working tirelessly to find solutions. Tim Cook, in an interview with the Wall Street Journal, said this is like a 100-year flood. And what he's referencing there is why these prices are going up. The reason these prices are going up is because Apple has to spend more money, they say, on memory, computer memory, the stuff that makes your computer run, that stores all your information and allows you to quickly flip between different apps, run very advanced programs. That all comes back to memory in some way, and memory is in very short supply. The reason is because of artificial intelligence companies. They need memory in order to build and develop their technologies, and that leaves less for the rest of the world, even some of these major players like Apple. And it's not just Apple. We also learned last week that Xbox, which is owned by Microsoft, is raising prices pretty significantly. The 512 gigabyte version of the Series S console is going up by $100. The 1 terabyte model is going up by $150. They're getting rid entirely of their 2 terabyte model of the Xbox. And this comes after significant price increases for the Xbox last year. Price increases at GoPro. Worries about price increases at Sono, the maker of Bluetooth speakers as well. So this is really affecting a huge swath of the consumer tech space.
10: ABC News technology reporter Mike Tobusky earlier today here on Northwest News Radio. It is 12:38. Here's Brad Milkey.
15: And one last thing. The Wimbledon Tennis Championship started yesterday at the All England Club just outside London. And today promises to be even more exciting. Serena Williams, yes, the Serena Williams who announced she was leaving professional tennis at 40, will be playing singles in today's first round at the age of 44. How is that possible? Well, she told ESPN's Malika Andrews that her approach is just to have fun with this comeback.
16: I think that, you know, if I hit a great shot or if I hit a good serve, I'll be like, yeah, Serena's back. But, you know, I think that might take some time. I don't know.
17: I think that's understandable.
15: She's also noticeably lighter than a few years ago. She was an early adopter of GLP-1 drugs and is now a paid spokesperson for Roe, the telehealth platform that prescribes a lot of weight loss drugs, among other things.
16: This is Roe.
15: Williams has described these GLP-1s as helping her to eat healthy, shed 30 pounds, and get the most out of her training regimen.
16: After kids, it's the medicine my body needed.
15: She told People magazine the drug, quote, helped me enhance everything I was already doing. Enhance. That word raised the volume on a question already being whispered in sporting circles. Are GLP-1s performance-enhancing drugs? Now, just to be clear, no one is claiming Serena Williams started taking these to get a competitive advantage in tennis. That's not what this is about. Rather, the broader question is, in a sporting landscape that regulates stimulants and beta blockers and even some dietary supplements, should drugs that suppress one's appetite also be monitored? Currently, the World Anti-Doping Agency says it's looking at GLP-1s, but in the meantime, any athlete is free to take them. Some analysts believe that's as it should be. GLP-1s would not give you a clear advantage, even if being light either helps you, say, cover the court better. People who take these drugs also lose lean muscle mass, not just fat. But others are concerned about sports that encourage weight loss. Take wrestling or boxing, where you're trying to make a particular weight class. Or cycling, where athletes are routinely encouraged to carry as little weight uphill as possible. Could unrestricted use lead to, say, more eating disorders? In any case, no one should be using any of these drugs without a prescription from a doctor. There still aren't many studies. studies on GLP-1's effects on athletes. And while world doping officials examine the implications, Serena Williams won't care. She's just trying to make her mark on the grass courts of Wimbledon one more time.
10: It's 12:41.
9: Seattle on the world stage. Northwest News Radio is covering the World Cup, the crowds, the commute, the celebrations, and the impact across Western Washington. Here's Eric Heinz.
18: He's one of the most well-known soccer players to come from Washington. Casey Keller played his way from the fields of North Thurston High School to a starting spot as goalkeeper on the U.S. World Cup team. As a four-time participant, he played in the sport's top tournament in 1990, 1998, 2002, and 2006. He was honored as a Royal Brougham Sports Legend Award winner at the 2026 Seattle Sports Star Awards. He was asked by host Ross Fletcher about his biggest moments.
19: I mean, the 1-0 win against Brazil, which is still the only time the U.S. has ever beaten Brazil. And yeah. Thank you. And
20: well, 15 saves that night.
19: Something crazy. And then the match against Italy in the 2006 World Cup, where we had two red cards, they had a red card, and we were the only team to take a point off of the eventual champions. So that was a lot of fun.
18: After a career in Europe, he signed with the hometown Sounders as the club was elevated to Major League Soccer in 2009. Seasons later, he faced a larger and more fierce opponent.
19: And I just wanted to make sure I wasn't having a big problem that was going to keep me off the pitch before I signed for my 20th year. And I went in, I got an MRI, doc called, said, look, your hip's fine, but we need you to go back to the hospital and get a biopsy because, you know, eventually I was diagnosed with non-Hodgkin's lymphoma right before I started my final season.
18: He played the 2011 MLS season but kept his diagnosis private.
19: I went 8 years before I had to start treatment. I had a really crazy, difficult treatment plan. I went, I think, 13 different treatments to limited number of success to then finally, I was one of the first people this new drug was given to after FDA approval. And I've now partnered with Bristol-Myers Squibb to promote a drug called Breyanzi that basically saved my life.
18: Today, Keller's been in remission since 2021.
19: I'm now 5 years in remission and enjoying that. So, yeah, it was kind of not exactly the little twist that I was expecting when I was looking to sign that final 20th season to have to deal with, you know, going to preseason, having a scan to see if I could start the season, then halfway through the season, seeing if I could finish the season. But out the other side and enjoying it.
18: He and his wife, Kristen, live on Mercer Island, and he's still involved with the sport, working with ESPN as part of its soccer coverage. Covering the World Cup in Seattle, Eric Heintz, Northwest News Radio.
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21: 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The Dow is up a little more than a quarter of 1 point and 1%. The S&P 500 is up 0.75%, and the NASDAQ up 1.4%.
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13: Well, you're not going to find too many problems out here at all. It looks like things are getting better up in Everett. Highway 99 northbound is now back open between Gibson Road and Airport Road. You might slow down just a little bit there from Lincoln Way headed northbound, but all lanes should be back open there on northbound Highway 99. The I-5 corridor from Everett to Seattle is slowing just a little bit from South Shoreline city limits down to the Ship Canal Bridge, but all lanes should be open. It's 31 minutes drive from Broadway at Everett down to the exit for Mercer in Seattle. No reports of any trouble at all. Tacoma to Seattle, same story. 33 minutes drive between City Center at Tacoma and Mercer either way. No problems on the 405 corridor either. You should stay moving the entire way from Linwood to Bellevue. 21 minutes drive on southbound 405 from I-5 down to Main Street. There had been a little bit of activity there south of Beardsley, but all lanes should be back open there now too. In the Northwest News Radio Traffic Center, I'm
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21: No, we don't need that. We need the weather is what we need. Buttons mixed up. Our weather is moving along. Let's check in with George Waldenberger.
1: Well, hi there, everybody. We are rounding the corner toward the end of June.
21: That is Shannon O'Donnell from yesterday. Cloudy with sun breaks, a high into the upper 60s. Mostly cloudy tonight, a low into the low 50s. And it is 60 degrees right now.
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21: Good to have you here. Thanks for taking the time to join us at Northwest News Radio. I'm Scott Carty, and this is the Midday Report. The man accused of killing a 19-year-old University of Washington student will now undergo competency restoration treatment. A mental health evaluation determined that 31-year-old Christopher Leahy is mentally incompetent to stand trial. During yesterday's hearing, a judge ordered him to undergo 90 days of treatment at Western State Hospital. Leahy is accused of fatally stabbing Juniper Blessing in the laundry room of an off-campus housing complex in May. just north of University Village. A soldier from Joint Base Lewis-McChord gets the maximum sentence after admitting he drugged a fellow soldier that he had impregnated in order to end her pregnancy. The Stars and Stripes reports that Captain Brandon Jones Adams will spend 12 years in prison at JBLM and be discharged from the Army, forfeiting all pay and allowances. The Army prosecutor in the case said Jones Adams inflicted profound harm on the victim and betrayed the trust placed in him as an Army officer assigned to a headquarters company of the 1-2 Striker Brigade combat team. Pride is a celebration of coming together. Not everyone got the message.
0: Investigating after a man swung a baseball bat at two people holding cameras near a Pride event by Cal Anderson Park. Police say video shows the suspect nearly hit a victim's head. Como News reports the 39-year-old suspect appeared in court on Monday. A judge found probable cause for assault and obstruction, ordering him held on $35,000 bail. Aaron Reich, Northwest News Radio.
21: This is expected to be a record-breaking holiday weekend for travel, despite the high gas prices. Clint Henderson with the website The Points Guy says many travelers are adjusting plans.
2: They may be staying a little bit less time on their 4th of July road trips than they would have if prices were more normal. But I think people are still hitting the road, and I think you're going to see a lot of road trips to national parks and state parks, and that's really where the demand has been highest for the 4th.
21: AAA says 85% of travelers will be taking to the roads. The TSA says it expects to screen about 200,000 more travelers this year over last year's 4th of July weekend. President Trump has signed an executive order that gives you more rights over how you treat your own vehicle. Details from Mark Mayfield.
3: Trump spoke to reporters about the order from the Oval Office on Monday.
4: It's really common sense. If somebody wants to fix, some of these people have better mechanics than the mechanics in the shop.
3: The right to repair order gives independent repair shops and home mechanics access to dealer-level diagnostic data and repair tools. Reports say American automakers were pushing the Trump administration to restrict access to their proprietary software. I'm Mark Mayfield.
5: I'm Denise Whitaker, curating a list of the biggest and best events in the Northwest, sponsored by Muckleshoot Casino Resort. It's a Summer Nights at the Pavilion concert with Groove Nation playing top 40 hits tonight at the Pavilion at Fort Steilacoom Park, right after the Lakewood Farmers Market. It's a Grateful Dead jam night at the 1928 Tap Room and Grill in Shoreline. The Seattle Jams and Open Mics group says bring your guitar, bass, or voice to jam out on classic Dead tunes. The strings are already tuned, the bows already moving at the Festival of the American Fiddle Tunes in Port Townsend. This week's workshops culminate with performances at Fort Worden State Park all day Saturday. Plan your park visit now for this weekend. It's a National Parks Free Day all weekend long for the 4th of July. Park entrance fees are waived. This includes Mount Rainier, Olympic National Park, and the North Cascades. Just check the pet policy before you go. That's my list. I'm Denise Whitaker on Northwest News Radio.
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21: How are we looking, Jared?
13: We are looking overall pretty good. We're not seeing any major problems out here at all. In fact, the Renton area, we've had a maintenance operation that started up here within the last few minutes, and that's on Maple Valley Highway in the northbound lanes between 174th Avenue and Maplewood Avenue. So watch out for that slow-moving maintenance vehicle on Highway 169. Other than that, the Valley Freeway 167 has been looking very good. Between Sumner and Renton, no problem at all. You're right at about 20 minutes either way between 405 and 410. Even the 405, if you make the transition to northbound 405, you should be full speed all the way up to the Bellevue area. Northbound from Tukwila to Bellevue is just 12 minutes drive there. From Linwood south to Bellevue is 20 minutes on 405 from I-5 down to Main Street. And even the I-5 corridor, I'm not seeing any major congestion. A little bit of slowness as you approach the Ship Canal Bridge headed southbound on I-5. You'll start slowing there south of about Northgate Way. In the Northwest News Radio Traffic Center, I'm Jared Cirillo.
21: A cloudy start to the afternoon, expecting some sun breaks into the upper 60s, with clouds also continuing into the evening with our low into the mid-50s. Tomorrow, cloudy with some sun breaks and a high in the upper 60s. 60 degrees right now in Seattle.
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0: Good afternoon. 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
5: From ABC News, I'm Michelle Franzen. Before closing out its term, the Supreme Court issuing decisions for three remaining cases. It includes rejecting President Trump's executive order to end birthright citizenship under a 14th Amendment clause. Justices reaffirmed all people born in the U.S. are citizens. The Supreme Court also upheld state bans on transgender athletes in women's and girls' sports.
29: Justice Brett Kavanaugh's majority opinion says it's reasonable to have separate sports teams for boys and girls, pointing to the inherent physical physical differences between the sexes. The court's holding is that states may ban transgender athletes from girls and women's sports, with Kavanaugh citing the need to reduce the risk of physical injury and ensure fair competition. The three liberal justices on the court wrote separately to express their disagreement with the majority's opinion.
5: ABC Stephen Portnoy. In Venezuela, search and rescue continues following last week's major earthquakes. Nearly 2,000 are confirmed dead. Officials say that number could soar into the tens of thousands. ABC's James Longman is in Venezuela.
1: Teams from over 20 countries are working around the clock, dogs and drones, carefully navigating the collapsed buildings to find the missing.
18: Tell her to tuck her feet back in.
1: In hard-hit La Guaira, where nearly 200 buildings fully collapsed, a U.S. team rescued a 51-year-old woman trapped after a 10-hour effort. And in Caraballeda, the rescue of a 21-year-old man who was buried under the rubble for 106 hours. We met the youngest survivor. Diana managed to keep her 18-day-old son, Juan David, alive for 30 hours under the rubble.
5: You have heard of inflation for everyday goods and feeling it, but discretionary spending also going up, especially for live events, now dubbed as funflation.
19: Across the U.S., admission prices, including for concerts, theater, and sports events, are up 27% in the past 5 years, driven in part by factors like higher touring costs and more elaborate shows.
5: ABC's Elizabeth Schulze. 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
5: Ford announcing another recall involving some of its most popular SUVs.
23: Certain Fords and Lincolns could unexpectedly roll away if there's damage to the park system in the vehicle's transmission, the company says. That's why Ford is recalling 740,000 Lincoln Navigators and Aviators and Ford Explorers, Expeditions, and F-150 pickup trucks. According to the recall notice, 24 allegations of property damage and 9 injuries have resulted from the issue. Owners will be notified in August if their trucks are affected. Mike Dubusky, ABC News.
5: In New York City, ahead of the July 4th holiday, there is excitement over another celebration. ABC News learning Taylor Swift and Travis Kelce may hold wedding-related events at New York's famed Madison Square Garden. Sources tell ABC News some streets will be closed off during the events, and canopies and tents will be near the venue for privacy. ABC's Aaron Katursky has more on the schedule of events.
24: The first one is Thursday afternoon at about 6 p.m., and that's supposed to be for about 100 people. The following day, on Friday, beginning at 4 p.m., 4 in the afternoon at MSG, there's a cocktail hour, and then a 12-hour party that's supposed to run until 4 a.m. Saturday morning. That one's for about 1,000 people.
5: Extreme heat continuing across the nation's midsection and expanding to the East Coast in the coming days. Michelle Franzen, ABC News.
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0: A challenge to a state law providing pregnant and transgender health care will be heard by the highest court in the country. And the death of a state trooper last year will result in no criminal charges. Those stories and much more coming up. But first, it's 104.
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0: Let's check in with Jared Cirillo.
13: Yeah, Jeff, we are seeing some pretty good conditions. Definitely some volume picking up on the I-5 corridor in Seattle. The northbound side, seeing some slower traffic there from Michigan Street and Corson Avenue up to I-90 and Dearborn Street. But all lanes are open. That's just routine congestion there. If you're driving from Tacoma north to Seattle, plan on 35 minutes. Also, north of the Ship Canal Bridge, if you're coming out of the shoreline area, we've also seen some growing congestion in that area as well from about 130th Street all the way down to Stewart Street. About a 7 to 8 minute delay on southbound I-5 from Broadway at Everett down to the exit from Mercer in Seattle. Plan on 31 minutes drive. So that's a good 6 to 7 minutes slower than normal. You should stay moving if you're headed out to Bellevue, though. No problems that I'm seeing at all on 405 either way. In the Northwest News Radio Traffic Center, I'm Jared Cirillo.
0: 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Change wisely. Now checking the forecast, it looks like we've got some cloudy skies with some sun breaks, highs in the upper 60s today, mostly cloudy overnight, lows in the mid 50s. Tomorrow, clouds with some sun breaks, highs in the upper 60s. Thursday, pretty much the same thing. Friday, partly sunny skies as we head towards the weekend. And then July 4th, Independence Day Saturday, mostly sunny with highs in the low 70s. Taking a look at conditions throughout the Sound, well, it looks like we've got 59 in clouds in Bremerton, 62 up in Everett, cloudy skies there. Bellevue, 60 degrees in clouds. Tacoma, 59 in clouds. Clouds and 60 degrees in downtown Seattle.
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0: 106 coming up on 107. Good afternoon. Washington's law that aims to help provide emergency shelter to pregnant or transgender teens will get its ultimate day in court. The U.S. Supreme Court has agreed to hear a challenge to that law. The major question to be settled is whether parents can challenge laws allowing someone else to make decisions about their teenage child's access to gender-affirming health care. Lower courts have dismissed two suits over the law, but the Supreme Court has now granted the challenge petition and will hear oral arguments this fall. There will be no criminal charges filed against either driver involved in last year's death of Washington State Trooper Tara Marisa Gooting, who was hit by two different vehicles. A memo from prosecutors obtained by Como News says the first driver was traveling very slowly when he hit Gooting, who was investigating an earlier accident on State Route 509 near the deported Tacoma Road. Second driver told police he thought he hit some debris, and that's why he didn't stop at the scene.
2: They took their time, they did a thorough investigation, and they made the right call.
0: Attorney Michael Stewart, who was not involved in the case, told Como News that the lack of intent played a big role in the decision not to file charges.
2: You have to know you were in an accident. If you hit a pothole, you don't have to stop. If you believe you hit some debris, you don't have to stop.
0: Stewart says the ugly weather on a dark night played a role in the accident, and Pierce County Medical Examiner was unable to say which collision actually killed the state trooper. Seattle's in the final stretch of its run as a World Cup host city. Northwest News Radio's Eric Heintz tells us how things are going and what's still to come.
3: The local World Cup organizing committee says 750,000 people visited the city's four official fan zone areas in the first four matches. Kelly Sailing of Visit Seattle tells Como News the city has lived up to its reputation as a legitimate host for major events.
4: Seattle has had taken some lumps over the last few years, and to be on a stage where people see not only the beauty, but also the way that we showed up.
3: Sound Transit says it set a record for ridership. SeaTac International Airport recorded three of its busiest travel days in its history, and Lime recorded nearly 700,000 scooter and e-bike rides. However, fewer tourists than hoped have made the walk from Pioneer Square to the Chinatown International District, and hotel bookings have fallen short of expectations. Eric Heintz, Northwest News Radio.
0: A local rabbi rushes his family out of their burning home, then runs back in through smoke and flames to wake up seven camp counselors and get them out. They could not use the stairs, so they all jumped from the second floor. The counselors, all from out of state, were staying with Rabbi Shalom and Shai Auschwitz after completing their first week at the C-Teen camp at Bellevue. Rabbi Mornadache Farkash, speaking with Como News for the family and Eastside Torah Center, said this tragedy strengthens their resolve.
7: It's a chance maybe for us to realize how important it is to be nicer and warm to each other.
0: Bellevue fire investigators are looking into a cause for Saturday's fire and urge everyone to check that your smoke alarms are working, since it was smoke and not an alarm that alerted the family to that fire. Now, there's a push to ban the burning of yard waste year-round in western Washington. Puget Sound Clean Air Agency is currently considering this ban for
8: King, Kitsap, Pierce, and Snohomish counties. The group says state law requires a regular assessment of the rules, so they're in the midst of that process now. The proposal, as it stands, would offer yard waste collection to replace burning of yard waste. Public comment would open this fall once a draft rule is completed. 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
10: This is a Bloomberg Money Minute. Stocks are ending the quarter on an upbeat note with optimism about chip stocks especially high. The company behind the ACT college entrance exam, being bought by the former administrator of the ACT's rival test, the SAT, private equity firm Nexus Capital, selling ACT to the educational testing service for an undisclosed price. Stablecoins are going more mainstream. A group of more than 100 banks and financial firms, including Visa, BlackRock, Stripe, and the buy now, pay later firm Klarna, introducing a stablecoin as part of a strategy to broaden the appeal of digital money movement technology. It'll be known as Open Standard and be tied to the U.S. dollar. And women who take GLP-1 drugs for obesity have a higher chance of getting a job, according to research from Harvard University, which says the employment rate for women who are not taking an obesity drug increased 27% a year and a half after they began taking one. Denise Pellegrini, Bloomberg Radio.
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13: Yeah, we're definitely seeing some volume picking up out here on the I-5 corridor for sure. If you're coming into Seattle, either way, the northbound side is starting to slow there north of Boeing Field from Michigan Street and Corson Avenue to the exit for I-90 and Dearborn Street. Now, all lanes are open, and I think you'll even stay moving. It's about 30 to 35 miles per hour there. From Tacoma north to Seattle, plan on 34 minutes drive. So that's not bad at all. Now, same story the other way. If you're coming south out of the Everett area down through Shoreline. You'll slow down there as you approach about 130th Street all the way down to Stewart Street. Some slower traffic, but all lanes are open. 31 minutes drive from Broadway at Everett down to the exit for Seattle, or Mercer in Seattle. Even if you're headed out to the Bellevue area, out east on 405, I'm not seeing any problems. 25 minutes from Linwood to Bellevue, or excuse me, 17 minutes from Linwood to Bellevue. If you're driving from Tukwila to Bellevue northbound, it's only about 12 to 13 minutes. In the Northwest News Radio Traffic Center, I'm Jared Cirillo.
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6: Limited sun breaks into the evening. The clouds just build right back up. And for tomorrow morning, low 50s, some spotty drizzle or mist. Otherwise, mostly cloudy, mainly dry, and we'll have isolated sun breaks tomorrow afternoon. Mid-60s again on Thursday, again with the morning clouds, limited afternoon sun breaks, and spotty drizzle or mist. And then Friday, Saturday, and Sunday, sunshine in mid-70s. In the Como Weather Center, I'm meteorologist George Waldenberger, Como 4 News.
8: Clouds and 60 degrees now in downtown Seattle. 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You pick the trip or keep the cash. All you got to do to enter to win is text the keyword prairie to 206-421-1000. That's prairie, as in the Great Plains of South Dakota and the middle part of America, P-R-A-I-R-Y, P-R-A-I-R-Y, prairie. Text it to 206-421-1000, that word only, no emojis, nothing else, and you'll be entered to take the trip or keep the cash all summer long right here on Northwest News Radio. 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
8: 1:17, now that the U.S. Supreme Court has upheld states' ability to ban transgender women and girls from taking part in school sports, what's next? USA Today sports columnist Christine Brennan addressed that question with CNN's Wolf Blitzer. Brennan says the high court's ruling follows what has been the way of the world for a few years now.
15: Back in 2023, swimming, the International Federation for Swimming, one of the biggest sports in the Olympics, and the International Federation for Track and Field. This was when Joe Biden was president, had nothing to do with the U.S., had everything to do with worldwide sports. Both swimming and athletics, track and field, said if you've gone through male puberty, you cannot compete in the Olympics. So if you watch the Paris Olympics in 2024, as many, many millions did, that rule was already in place then. It is absolutely a trend we have seen in sports. Once Donald Trump became president, his executive order, within a couple of weeks of taking office, the NCAA then, of course, banned transgender female athletes from competing. Then you saw the LPGA, the U.S. Olympic and Paralympic Committee, and just recently, back in March, the International Olympic Committee said the same thing. And so this has been the way this conversation has been going internationally, and of course with Donald Trump as president, then nationally. So I think that it will continue to be, I think we're going to see this exact trend continue, to be honest, because it seems to be the way the international sports world is going and the national sports world.
16: What are the broader implications, Christine, on the world of sports and for inclusion in sports for high school, college, and indeed beyond?
15: Most people, even if they want to ban transgender female athletes, talk about getting kids to play sports. You think of your kids and grandkids, all of our kids, nieces, nephews, the girl next door, the boy next door that you wave at as they load their sports bag in the car. You don't want to stop that from happening. And the leaders on this issue, by and large, in the sports world, know that. They do not want to tell a kid 5, 6, 7 years old who may believe that they are not what their biological sex is, that they can't play sports. You want them to play sports. You want to make sure they're included for their safety, their health, their physical health, their mental health, etc. This is now the needle that the sports world is going to thread to make sure they do not exclude children well before the elite level from the opportunity to learn those life lessons playing sports.
16: Are there other long-term national consequences, Christine, of this major U.S. Supreme Court decision?
15: The bottom line, Charlie Baker Wolf, the NCAA president, has said out of the 500,000 NCAA athletes, Division I, II, and III, he estimated that there are only 10 or even less than 10 who were transgender. So less than 10 out of a 500,000. And then, you know, with the Olympics themselves, we don't know of any transgender athletes who competed in Paris at the 2024 Olympics. One transgender woman competed in Tokyo in 2021, did not medal. And so we're talking about a very, very small group of people. And I think that's something that should be mentioned here. I would think many more states then will ban transgender athletes in high school. Again, the key question for all of those officials, how do you keep those kids involved in sports? How do you give them the opportunity to play, to learn those life lessons, to have not only their physical health, but their mental health be enhanced because they can play sports?
8: That's USA Today columnist Christine Brennan on CNN. Traffic and weather next.
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8: Actually, we're a little bit early, so we'll get traffic and weather coming up in just a few moments. My apologies for hitting the sounder just a bit soon. Let's check entertainment news.
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0: Blime.
1: I'm not blushing. I haven't blushed.
2: I didn't take ever. You for a blusher.
1: Because I'm not.
0: We've got our first look at Not Alone, a new animated sci-fi film starring Selena Gomez and Timothée Chalamet. In the film, a rocket scientist and a rocket mechanic fall in love until three aliens arrive and complicate things. Mike Dubusky, ABC News.
3: Combining diet and exercise with GLP-1s may be the winning recipe for long-term weight loss success, according to researchers from Mass General Brigham. GLP-1s can help tip the bathroom scale in your favor, but they can also cause muscle loss. Losing muscle may weaken your strength, reduce mobility, and increase risk of injury. Adequate hydration, protein intake, and exercise habits that include muscle strengthening can combat this. Muscle burns more energy than fat, which is better for long-term weight control. In the end, GLP-1s are a powerful tool. The real transformation still comes from how you eat, move, and live. With this Medical Minute, I'm Michelle Franzen.
4: And with all the U.S. Supreme Court rulings this week, they've already decided to take up a major case next term involving assault rifles. We get more from ABC's Devin Dwyer.
5: They have announced that they will review the constitutionality of state bans on AR-15 semi-assault rifles. These are weapons that are prohibited in 10 states plus the District of Columbia. They've been used in some of the deadliest mass shootings in the United States, including Sandy Hook and Uvalde. So many children there killed with these weapons. States responding to that, trying to limit the sale and possession, but now the justices have indicated they're ready to decide whether in fact that's unconstitutional.
4: That's ABC's Devin Dwyer.
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4: Check in with Jared Cirillo.
7: And traffic looking pretty good. We're just seeing some volume activity picking up out here. We haven't seen any significant accidents over the last hour or so. But if you're coming into Seattle, whether it be from the north or the south, you're definitely going to slow trying to get into the downtown area. From the shoreline area, from about 130th Street down to Stewart Street, you're going to be down to less than about 20 to 25 miles per hour. It looks like there about a 6 to 7 minute delay. But all lanes are open. There's no reports of any accidents. Plan on 31 minutes right now from Everett south to Seattle. Tacoma north to Seattle is also looking pretty good. All lanes open, no reports of any crashes. 36 minutes drive from City Center to the exit from Mercer. A little bit of slower traffic there north of Boeing Field. That's pretty typical. We're also seeing congestion picking up southbound coming out of Bellevue now on 405 from Main Street south down to West Valley Highway at Tukwila. It's about 17 minutes drive. In the Northwest News Radio Traffic Center, I'm Jared Cirillo.
4: Forecast, a lot of gray today, maybe a sunbreak or two, highs in the upper 60s. Same thing tomorrow, same thing Thursday. Things finally start to warm up Friday and into Saturday for your holiday weekend. 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
8: It's time to find out what's on the screen. I'm Zach Wildfang. Deadline reports that production is underway for Monster Maker, a new documentary celebrating the life and career of legendary special effects artist Stan Winston, whose groundbreaking work helped bring to life iconic creatures from films like Aliens, Predator, The Terminator, and Jurassic Park. Winston won 4 Academy Awards before his death in 2008.
9: Are you ready, kids?
10: Aye, aye, Captain!
9: I can't hear you!
8: Nickelodeon is celebrating the first ever SpongeBob Day on July 17th with a global tribute to its iconic yellow sponge. That date marks the anniversary of the series' 1999 debut. NBC Universal and Starz have launched a new streaming bundle that allows eligible Peacock subscribers to add Starz for a combined price of $11.99 a month, giving viewers access to hit franchises including Outlander and Power. That's what's on the screen on Northwest News Radio.
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11: The worries began when Mike learned his wife had dementia. 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
9: From ABC News, I'm Michelle Franzen. The Supreme Court rejecting President Trump's efforts to rescind birthright citizenship, affirming babies born in the U.S. are U.S. citizens under the 14th Amendment. More from ABC's Devin Dwyer.
10: This is something that every lower court that has looked at it has struck down or sided against President Trump. So in that sense, it's not that monumental, but it is significant given the political significance to President Trump and what he has put into this case, lobbying the justices on social media, attending those arguments in person.
9: In another case, justices ruled to uphold a lower court ban on trans athletes from playing on high school teams for women and girls. The race to find more survivors continues in Venezuela following the double earthquakes, nearly 2,000 now confirmed dead and more than 10,000 injured. GOP Congressman Tom Kaine Jr. of New Jersey returning to Congress following a four-month absence due to a medical issue. He told lawmakers he was hospitalized with depression. This is ABC News.
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1: 131. From record numbers of Sound Transit riders to great vibes along the waterfront, Seattle's World Cup hospitality is being called a success, and there are two games to go. Tomorrow's round of 32 match between Belgium and Senegal, and Monday's round of 16, which could include the U.S. if the Americans win tomorrow. There will be no criminal charges filed against either driver involved in last week's death of, or last year's death of Washington State Trooper Tara Marisa Gooding, who was hit by two different vehicles. Pierce County prosecutors say weather and intent played into the decision not to file charges, as well as the medical examiner saying it could not determine which collision actually caused her death. Washington's law that aims to provide emergency shelter to pregnant or transgender teens will get a day in court. U.S. Supreme Court has agreed to hear a challenge to that law. Lower courts have dismissed two challenges, but the Supreme Court has accepted the case and will hear arguments this fall. Burning waste could soon be banned entirely in Western Washington. Puget Sound Clean Air Agency thinking about expanding the current ban affecting urban areas to all places in King, Kitsap, Pierce, and Snohomish counties. Once the group drafts a rule, it will take public comments this fall. Now to some stories you haven't heard yet this hour. Seattle Mayor Katie Wilson endorsing two candidates for the state legislature who are challenging two veteran Democrats. Details from Northwest News Radio's Rich Johnson.
11: Wilson says that affordability and shelter are the issues that led her to endorse Hannah Sabio Howell, who's running against longtime incumbent and Senate Majority Leader Jamie Peterson. In a written statement, Wilson also said she's backing Ron Davis, who's running for the seat held by State Rep. Jerry Paulette. Wilson said she knows that endorsing the incumbents is the quid pro quo of governing, but that's not how she wants to do politics. Peterson told the Seattle Times Wilson's decision is disappointing, but he will continue to work for the best interests of the city. Rich Johnson, Northwest News Radio.
1: Seattle's effort to promote the conversion of unused office space into apartments is beginning to bear fruit. Puget Sound Business Journal reports the three floors of offices in a 400 luxury unit luxury apartment building in the Denny Triangle were intended to be classrooms, but after the COVID pandemic and the Cornish College of the Arts merger with Seattle University, no longer needed that space. So the owners decided last year to make more apartments, and earlier this month, the units received their certificate of occupancy. It's 134.
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1: Let's check in with Jared Cirillo.
12: Yeah, we're seeing some activity on West Puyallup now. It looks like a bad accident on Canyon Road, southbound lanes near 128th Street. They have a pretty serious situation on their hands there, and that's causing stopped traffic from 96th Street down to 128th on southbound Canyon Road. Delays upwards of 20 minutes in that area. Other than that, the main thoroughfares, I-5, 405, the Valley Freeway, they've all actually been looking pretty good. There is a maintenance operation in the Renton area on Maple Valley Highway. They are working slowly northbound between 174th Avenue and Maplewood Avenue, so watch out for that slow-moving maintenance vehicle. Over in the South Center area, it looks like the traffic lights are still not working on South Center Parkway between or right about 200th Street, so treat that as an all-way stop. I-5 corridor looks good, just a little bit of congestion coming into downtown, whether you're headed northbound or southbound. In the Northwest News Radio Traffic Center, I'm Jared Cirillo.
1: And now a check of the forecast. Let's get the latest from George Waldenberger.
13: Limited sun breaks into the evening. The clouds just build right back up. And for tomorrow morning, low 50s, some spotty drizzle or mist. Otherwise, mostly cloudy, mainly dry, and we'll have isolated sun breaks tomorrow afternoon. Mid-60s again on Thursday, again with the morning clouds, limited afternoon sun breaks, and spotty drizzle or mist. And then Friday, Saturday, and Sunday, sunshine in mid-70s. In the Como Weather Center, I'm meteorologist George Waldenberger, Como 4 News.
1: Clouds and 60 degrees now in downtown Seattle. 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It's 135, coming up on 136. Now the latest from Venezuela.
14: There are a lot of haunting images coming out of Venezuela right now. Apartment towers reduced to rubble by this pair of powerful earthquakes. Hulking buildings cleaved in half by all the shaking. But perhaps the most haunting scenes to me are the ones coming in front of simple bulletin boards. That's where people are scouring lists of names, praying their loved ones are among the ones found alive. Increasingly, that is no longer the case. the death toll has now climbed to more than 1,700, according to local officials. And ABC's chief international correspondent James Longman has made his way into this devastated country, a country that for so long has been difficult for journalists to navigate and is now taking all the help it can get. Let's take you there now. James Longman is on the ground in La Guaira, that is the seaside town that was right at the epicenter of all this. James, what are you seeing there?
15: Brad, I've never seen anything like it. I mean, I've covered all kinds of natural disasters from Turkey to Indonesia. This is a seaside city in the state of La Guaira. It is usually about half an hour away from Caracas, but it takes hours to get there now, such as the gridlock on the roads. And just about every building all along the seafront has either been entirely demolished or has been very, very badly damaged. I mean, we drove on bikes down the seafront because it was so difficult to get around.
16: That is the stairwell of this building. It's now lying on its side.
15: We just saw building after building after building flattened, like concertina, pancaked. And you can see kind of strips of concrete where apartments once were.
16: The ground here, which has basically been kind of flipped like a carpet.
15: Massive cracks along the street. One tall building we saw, which was essentially split in half. Such was the force of this double earthquake. All along the seafront, Brad, tents where families were waiting, sitting outside each of their homes, waiting to see if they'd have any kind of help.
17: I just lost my sister and my youngest nephew. We have not had enough the help in this situation.
15: Home after home after home, or building after building after building had come down. In each of these buildings, we were told 17 died here, 12 died here, 20 died here.
17: If I stay here, at least I did whatever I could. And if I find her, she's not alive, you know. At least I wait here. And not that I left, and she will be alive.
15: And their families basically wait in the street for rescuers to get to them hopefully to find survivors, because there is still a level of hope here, Brad, that people will be found alive. We've had all these extraordinary moments of especially young people being found, young children. There was a mother with her 18-day-old baby who was found alive. So people are clinging to hope.
18: Tell her to tuck her feet back in.
19: Ready to bloodless rodillas?
15: And there are extraordinary moments. You're basically standing outside this rubble, these mountains of debris, watching hundreds, thousands of people kind of scouring it, running all over it, digging up with their hands, trying to get through the rubble. There are diggers on site as well. And then every kind of few moments, there's a hush that goes out. Someone shouts, silencio, silencio. They put a fist in the air for you to see.
16: I can see up there, they put their hands up in the air. They think they've heard something.
15: This kind of message of stillness travels through the crowds and everyone stays still.
16: You just hear him. He's shouting down into whatever crevice they've discovered.
15: Because that person thinks they might have heard a voice. And so we all stand, we watch, and we wait.
16: This is not a recovery operation. This is potentially a rescue operation.
20: This is us trying to find live victims. So the dog will indicate on the scent of a live victim within there.
15: Rescue teams are called and they see if they can get to them. I mean, what strikes you, Brad, is this is people doing it for themselves. Yes, there are 24 international teams here, an extraordinary dog rescue operation as well. I think there are more than 80 dog rescue units here, including from the UK. We met one. We watched their operation. But really, when it comes to a government response, people feel let down and they're essentially just trying to help themselves.
14: Are these buildings that are still standing, are they stable? Because there have been aftershocks there as well, right?
15: Yeah, I mean, that's a huge, huge concern. So many buildings that we've seen that have not come down still look like they're about to.
14: Wow.
15: And there's no real understanding about whether or not the buildings that look okay might be damaged in some fundamental way. I mean, we were in Caracas in the center of the city and an aftershock came in. And I can tell you, it sent panic through the whole street.
16: Oh, that's it. That's an aftershock. Ooh, just had an aftershock. Everyone has sent a lot of panic. Take a look down here. People are running away from the buildings.
15: All the buildings around us have been evacuated. So now there's a question, well, even if the aftershocks start to subside, what is the government plan to rehouse people who live in buildings which may not have come down but are now no longer fit for purpose? This speaks to chronic underfunding, where buildings constructed to code. I think when a building comes down in a populated area and lots of other apartment buildings are fine, but it obviously collapses, it's clear that something was perhaps wrong with that building in the first place. I saw this in Turkey as well. Big questions about whether or not buildings had been built to code. That is a question here in Venezuela too. The difference is this government doesn't usually answer public questions that are critical of it. So we will wait and see whether or not this becomes any kind of debate in Venezuela. I imagine many Venezuelans hope it will be, but that is still an open question.
14: Right, that's the thing. It's just so wild to hear you reporting from Caracas, from La Guaira, after all these years where it's been so difficult for the free press to get answers about what's going on inside. At this critical moment, James Longman there on the ground. Thank you so much.
15: No problem, Brad.
2: That's ABC's James Longman and Brad Milkey. 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
22: Drivers in California are suing BP, Marathon, and Walmart following allegations that artificial intelligence tools helped coordinate gasoline prices statewide. The lawsuit claims that a pricing tool called Calibrate shared market information, encouraging gas stations to move prices in similar ways and raising concerns about competition and consumer costs. Quartz reports that motorists want courts to determine whether digital pricing crossed the legal line. The outcome could affect retailers nationwide and shape how companies deploy automated decision systems for millions of everyday American car owners. I'm Ken Chester.
2: And a quick note about our take the trip or keep the cash. Well, it seems that spelling is not my great strength. We asked you to spell prairie as P-R-A-I-R-Y. That is not correct. So if you texted that, please text in again. The proper spelling, P-R-A-I-R-I-E. And if you texted incorrectly, you're getting an automated response. So please text the correct spelling, P-R-A-I-R-I-E, for your chance to win take the trip or keep the cash. Again, my error in not knowing how to spell that word. It's 1:44.
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2: Well, let's check in with Jared Cirillo, who I'm guessing is a much better speller than I am.
12: Well, math was always my tough subject.
2: You know, the funny thing is I was always excellent in math in high school and college, and calculus, went all through that, and now I write for a living, and I couldn't even spell prairie right.
12: Yeah. Well, see, we write for radio, so nobody has to see our spelling anyway. So, yeah, traffic's not doing too bad out here. We do have a couple of blips on the radar. Let's go to the Renton area first. Northbound 405, we've got an accident on the entrance ramp from 30th Street there. It is partially blocking the on-ramp from 30th Street to northbound 405. So if you're already on the highway there coming north out of the Renton area to Newcastle, you're very likely not even going to notice that problem. Traffic's actually moving pretty smoothly from Tukwila north to Bellevue. It looks like it's only 13 minutes. I'm actually seeing some heavier congestion coming on southbound on the other side there. Coming south out of Bellevue, plan on 19 minutes from Main Street down to West Valley Highway at Tukwila. But there's no reports of any activity on the southbound side. All lanes should be open. That's just routine congestion. In the Northwest News Radio Traffic Center, I'm Jared Cirillo.
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23: Clouds build back up overnight, and by tomorrow morning, low 50s, some spotty mist, and will be mostly cloudy and cool. Cool again tomorrow and Thursday with limited afternoon sun breaks and mid to upper 60s, but Friday, Saturday, and Sunday, the morning clouds clear off quicker. We have a lot more afternoon sun and mid 70s Friday, Saturday, Sunday, looking great. Back to the 80s next week, though, in the Como Weather Center. I'm meteorologist George Waldenberger, Como 4 News.
2: Clouds in about 61.
1: 61 degrees now in downtown Seattle. 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
3: I'm Scott Carty. 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
21: Seattle on the world stage. Northwest News Radio is covering the World Cup. The crowds, the commute, the celebrations, and the impact across Western Washington. Here's Eric Heinz.
24: He's one of the most well-known soccer players to come from Washington. Casey Keller played his way from the fields of North Thurston High School to a starting spot as goalkeeper on the U.S. World Cup team. As a four-time participant, he played in the sport's top tournament in 1990, 1998, 2002, and 2006. He was honored as a Royal Brougham Sports Legend Award winner at the 2026 Seattle Sports Star Awards. He was asked by host Ross Fletcher about his biggest moments.
25: I mean, the 1-0 win against Brazil, which is still the only time the U.S. has ever beaten Brazil. Thank you. And
26: well, 15 saves that night.
25: Something crazy. And then the match against Italy in the 2006 World Cup, where we had two red cards, they had a red card. And we were the only team to take a point off of the eventual champions. So that was a lot of fun.
24: After a career in Europe, he signed with the hometown Sounders as the club was elevated to Major League Soccer in 2009. Seasons later, he faced a larger and more fierce opponent.
25: And I just wanted to make sure I wasn't having a big problem that was going to keep me off the pitch before I signed for my 20th year. And I went in, I got an MRI, doc called, said, look, your hip's fine. But we need you to go back to the hospital and get a biopsy because, you know, eventually I was diagnosed with non-Hodgkin's lymphoma right before I started my final season.
24: He played the 2011 MLS season but kept his diagnosis private.
25: I went 8 years before I had to start treatment. I had a really crazy, difficult treatment plan. I went, I think, 13 different treatments to limited number of success to then finally, I was one of the first people this new drug was given to after FDA approval, and I've now partnered with Bristol Myers Squibb to promote a drug called Breyanzi that basically saved my life.
24: Today, Keller's been in remission since 2021.
25: I'm now 5 years in remission and enjoying that, so... Yeah, it was kind of not exactly the, you know, the little twist that I was expecting when I was, looking to sign that final 20th season to have to deal with, you know, going to preseason, having a scan to see if I could start the season, then halfway through the season, seeing if I could finish the season, but out the other side and enjoying it.
24: He and his wife, Kristen, live on Mercer Island, and he's still involved with the sport, working with ESPN as part of its soccer coverage. Covering the World Cup in Seattle, Eric Heintz, Northwest News Radio.
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0: I'm Brian Calvert with the Almanac. A look at what happened on this day in history. This day in 1953, the first Chevrolet Corvette rolled off the assembly line in Flint, Michigan. In 1967, Robert Lawrence Jr. selected as the first African-American astronaut. This date in 1979... One-hit wonder Anita Ward started a two-week run at number one on the U.S. singles chart with Ring My Bell. 1992, on this date, the first pay bathroom opens in New York City. It cost you a quarter. 1994, the U.S. Figure Skating Association stripped Tanya Harding of the 94 National Championship for the attack on rival skater Nancy Kerrigan. In 2016, the IKEA Museum opens in the former first IKEA store in Sweden. And in 2022, Ketanji Brown Jackson sworn in as the first black woman on the Supreme Court. And this was the number one movie in the country on June 30th, 1989. Tim Burton's Batman starring Michael Keaton and Jack Nicholson. That's today's Almanac on Northwest News Radio.
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12: Well, we've definitely seen some volume picking up out here, but fortunately it hasn't translated into any serious accidents. We are seeing some trouble up in the Everett area now with an accident on westbound Highway 2, and that's going to be just west of Homeakers Road, 51st Avenue, so watch out for some delays, upwards of about 5 to 6 minutes on this, but Andy Bass will keep you updated on the progress of that accident up in the Everett area. Other than that, the I-5 corridor has been doing very well. We've just seen some minimal congestion coming southbound out of the shoreline area from North Gateway down to Mercer, an extra 7 to 8 minutes there. But total drive time from Everett down to Seattle is 31 minutes, maybe a 5 to 6 minute delay total. Congestion definitely picking up out east around the Bellevue area on 405. You're driving between Bellevue and Tukwila. Plan on anywhere from 15 to 18 minutes. There is one report of an accident now northbound 405 on the entrance ramp from 30th Street. In the Northwest News Radio Traffic Center, I'm Jared Cirillo.
1: And a check of the forecast. Once again, George Waldenberger.
23: Clouds built back up overnight, and by tomorrow morning, a low 50s, some spotty mist, and will be mostly cloudy and cool. Cool again tomorrow and Thursday with limited afternoon sun breaks and mid to upper 60s. But Friday, Saturday, and Sunday, the morning clouds clear off quicker. We have a lot more afternoon sun and mid 70s Friday, Saturday, Sunday, looking great. Back to the 80s next week, though, in the Como Weather Center. I'm meteorologist George Waldenberger, Como 4 News.
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30: Anchor Prime streaming weeknights on ABC News Live. Before closing out the current term, the Supreme Court issued decisions on remaining cases. In one of the biggest, justices blocked President Trump's executive order to end birthright citizenship. ABC News legal contributor James Sample says it reaffirms people born in the U.S. are U.S. citizens under the 14th Amendment.
31: This is a ruling that was an issue that was never a close question. Every single court that looked at this executive order said it was unconstitutional. Today's ruling is not just a victory for birthright birthright citizenship, it's a victory for the principle that you cannot rewrite the 14th Amendment with the stroke of an executive pen.
30: In another closely watched case, the Supreme Court upheld a ban on trans athletes from playing in women and girls sports. Here's ABC's Devin Dwyer.
2: 29 states that have similar laws as West Virginia will continue to stand. And I will note that 21 states don't have bans on transgender athletes. Those are unaffected by this decision, but certainly a blow to that transgender community and student athletes on this last day of Pride Month.
30: Indirect talks to finalize a peace deal between U.S. and Iran took place in Qatar today. U.S. delegates met with mediators, but not with Iranian officials. Following last week's back-to-back earthquakes in Venezuela, officials say the death toll has risen with nearly 2,000 confirmed deaths. ABC's James Longman is in Venezuela.
3: The devastation is near absolute. Either every building completely demolished or very badly damaged. Rescue crews are still picking through the rubble. There is hope here that maybe, possibly, survivors might be found. A real danger, though, of unstable buildings coming down on these ongoing rescue operations, but increasingly now, with more bodies being pulled out, this is a recovery operation.
30: ESPN confirms that LeBron James told the LA Lakers he will continue his career, but elsewhere where he lands is still undecided. You're listening to ABC News.
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6: Republican Representative Thomas Kane Jr. of New Jersey returning to Capitol Hill today following a nearly four-month absence due to a medical issue. Kane, in remarks on the House floor, says he was diagnosed with depression.
14: The doctors recommended that I remain in the hospital to address my illness. They explained to me that this would be the fastest way to recovery. And to be honest, I was hesitant. I didn't think that I had time for it.
6: Kane missed more than 100 votes during his absence and is up for re-election. NASA forced to scrub the first-of-its-kind mission to rescue a satellite losing orbit at an alarming rate. The cancellation due to bad weather.
15: Even the launch of the Lynx satellite repair robot is unusual. Instead of being sent up vertically from a traditional launch pad, it's loaded into a rocket and dropped from the belly of what used to be an Air Canada passenger jet. Gonhee Lee heads the aerospace company behind Lynx.
16: Just a few months ago, this spacecraft was a conceptual drawing.
15: Now it's set for its first job, grabbing hold of the Swift Space Telescope and hoisting it higher into orbit before it falls into Earth's atmosphere and burns up. Jim Ryan, ABC News.
6: Uber and Waymo ending their partnership in Phoenix. Uber announced it's been collaborating with other companies to develop its own autonomous cars. Waymo will continue to operate in the city, offering robo-taxis through its own app. Michelle Franzen, ABC News.
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18: How today's Supreme Court decisions will affect Washington and the latest on Central Washington wildfires. 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
18: All right, Andy, starting to follow along what's happening here in the afternoon commute. What do you see out there?
19: Well, we are working a couple of problems out there, Marina, on this Tuesday afternoon. Got a brand new one in Seattle, I-5 southbound, just south of Columbian Way, the West Seattle Spokane Bridge. Got an accident off to the right shoulder. Got slow traffic from First Avenue down to Mercer Street. Put that accident in there, and you got about a, let's call it a 5 to 6 minute delay and about a 45 minute drive time in between Seattle and Tacoma on the southbound side of I-5. If you continue on the southbound side from Tacoma down to Olympia, you got got about a 28-minute drive time, so it's actually looking pretty good just past that accident scene. Still working that earlier problem on 405 northbound on-ramp from 30th Street. That was an earlier problem on the on-ramp. Looks like it was just cleared, which is good news. It was causing more of a problem on 30th Street and the on-ramp. You didn't even notice it if you're on 405 northbound through that area, so that's good news. You don't have that to contend with, but it got about a 14-15 minute drive time from Tukwila to Bellevue and about a 20-minute drive time on the southbound side from Bellevue into Tukwila, so careful through there. US 2 basically on the westbound side got two separate problems. One is just heavy traffic right at 522 Lake City Way at about a 5 to 10 minute delay through there. And then if you continue on the westbound side, we got an accident right on the approach to I-5 that is slowing things down in that area. So that's right on the approach to 51st Avenue. So give yourself that extra 10 minutes. In the Northwest News Radio Traffic Center, I'm Andy Bass.
0: All right, let's get a look at our weather forecast. Yeah, more clouds tonight. Overnight lows around 54 for Wednesday, July 1st. Mostly cloudy and a high of 54 as well. Thursday, mostly cloudy and, 68 degrees. Now, Friday, we might get partly sunny skies and a high near 74. Right now in Bremerton, cloudy and 61. Everett with clouds and 64. Here in Seattle, cloudy and 61.
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0: It's now 2:07. Today, the United States Supreme Court ruled that states can ban transgender girls and women from competing in school athletics. According to the justices, this ruling does not violate Title IX, a federal law that protects against sex-based discrimination for sports as it is based on biological sex. What does this ruling mean for the state of Washington? According to the Washington Interscholastic Activities Association, the governing body for high school sports teams in Washington, current policies that allow transgender students to compete will remain in place. However, there is a ballot initiative this November that, if passed, would prohibit transgender girls from participating in girls' school sports and would require a student to provide documentation of gender at the time of birth. Meanwhile, the Trump administration's attempt to redefine birthright citizenship is shut down by the Supreme Court. Northwest News Radio's Austin Smith tells us one Seattle judge knew the action was unconstitutional all along.
7: The decision comes 6-3 after a year and a half of back and forth. But federal district judge John Kuhnauer needed maybe a minute and a half. According to the Seattle Times, the judge serving in Seattle for over four decades needed just a short briefing before saying definitively, and I quote, "This is a blatantly unconstitutional order." That Trump executive order was to define citizenship away from those born on American soil to undocumented parents. Stripping citizen status from 4,000 babies in Washington and 150,000 around the U.S. every single year. Austin Smith, Northwest News Radio.
0: In Washington, leaders are reacting to that birthright citizenship ruling. State Attorney General Nick Brown supports the decision, saying in part, there is no hierarchy to American citizenship. King County Executive Girmay Zalahai also supports the decision, saying it rightfully upholds the law and rejects a baseless attack by the Trump administration. However, not everybody is happy. The spokesman review reports Representative Michael Baumgartner says he's disappointed and is encouraging Congress to close the loophole. Several wildfires are burning across our state, and one of the newest has led to level 3 evacuation orders. Northwest News Radio's Lillian James has more.
8: The Lambton Fire is east of Wallula Junction in Walla Walla County, and watch duty reports it started yesterday as a vegetation fire and has now burned over 13,000 acres. Several residents have been ordered to evacuate from their homes, and the Seattle Times reports smoke has caused several non-fatal car crashes. Two shelters are now open for those affected, and US 12 from milepost 308 to 320 is back open. Lillian James, Northwest News Radio.
0: Meanwhile, seven other wildfires are burning throughout the state. Watch duty reports level 1 ready evacuation orders are in fact in the Hamilton area of Winthrop, as well as parts of Lyle, and the Mount Tom Creek fire in Olympic National Park remains uncontained, has burned roughly 86 acres.
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0: On the eve of another World Cup match in Seattle, a Northwest woman is speaking out about something much more powerful than soccer. Here's Northwest News Radio's Brian Calvert.
11: In many other countries around the world, they say football is life. Its universal appeal may have something to do with the teamwork it showcases, the sportsmanship it promotes, and the fact that so many of us have kicked a ball since we could run on 2 feet.
9: It's been really fun just seeing the community that's come together.
11: Darby Van Boven loves soccer, and she loves the fact the World Cup is being played right here in the Northwest and across the continent. The game has been part of her DNA since the British Columbian was a young girl kicking a ball inside the house, something her mom was definitely not a fan of.
9: You know, go outside and kick a soccer ball around because I was a little bit rambunctious.
11: She tells CTV News that back then, the game for her,
9: it was like all the endorphins and everything was, it was amazing.
11: Today, she still kicks around the ball, although her playing days have passed. She still appreciates soccer, but for a different reason. Reason she experienced firsthand in her college playing days. It was during one particular match when something went terribly wrong.
9: I couldn't close my eyes, and my eyes were drying out.
11: Her feet went numb first, then her legs. As she was taken off the pitch on a stretcher, the realization hit her like a dozen soccer balls all at once.
9: And I was completely paralyzed, couldn't move anything.
11: On her 22nd birthday, Darby was diagnosed with Guillain-Barré syndrome. This meant her dream of attending that year's FIFA Women's World Cup final in Vancouver was now going to be a sad memory. Or was it? When we're at our worst, it doesn't take much to bring us back from the brink. Little kindness goes a long way. And in Darby's case, it was two ICU nurses who weren't going to let Darby miss this opportunity.
9: Okay, this is FIFA. Yeah. You're going to go. We're going to make it happen.
11: And they did. The nurses raised money to transport Darby, all her medical gear, and Darcy's mom to the World Cup final, where Darby watched the U.S. women defeat Japan in front of a sold-out crowd.
9: It was really cool. Yeah.
11: It wasn't long after that that Darby left the hospital on her own two legs. In the decades since, she's become a physiotherapist, helping others rehabilitate their bodies. And as she watches this year's World Cup matchup, she's tuned in to something beyond teamwork and sportsmanship. She's actually watching for kindness.
9: Just, like, overwhelming. Oh, the generosity of people is, like, still brings me to tears.
11: She's not alone in loving the positive interactions between locals and those visiting from elsewhere. And she's touched by the humanity shown by strangers outside the stadium. For Darby, the World Cup will always rekindle memories of how soccer has always been a part of her life in the good times and the not-so-good times. Having the World Cup here in the Northwest seems to make a more profound impact on her heart.
9: To be kind, regardless, is, I think, a really big gift that we can give each other.
11: Maybe soccer is more than a game. Soccer is life. Darby Van Boven challenges you to make the most of the stage we're on right now. Because when kindness is the goal, we'll score a victory every time. Brian Calvert, Northwest News Radio.
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10: This is a Bloomberg Money Minute. A bipartisan congressional committee opening a national security investigation into five big drug makers, Eli Lilly, Pfizer, Bristol-Myers Squibb, AbbVie, and Merck. That's over clinical trials of medications they conducted in China, trials that may have benefited China's military. On Wall Street today, stocks ended higher thanks to strong data about job openings in May and consumer sentiment edging higher in June. The Dow up 136 points, closing at a new all-time high. The Nasdaq up 394 points, 1.5% higher thanks to chip makers and other tech shares. The S&P added 59. An earnings beat after the closing bell from sportswear giant Nike, despite continued weakness in China and at its Converse brand. And the beauty retailer Sephora will start quiet hours at its stores, lowering the music and screen displays during specific hours. They want to promote, quote, a more peaceful and calmer shopping environment. Tom Busby, Bloomberg Radio.
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0: I wonder if they would do that at Buffalo Wild Wings. That place is loud. All right, let's check in with Andy Bass. Take a look at the roadways.
19: I was just happy to go back to Sephora now. We are still working a couple of problems out there. 47-48 minute drive time on the southbound side of I-5 Seattle to Tacoma. We still have that problem blocking the right lane, right shoulder of I-5 southbound just past Colombian Way, Spokane Street Bridge. So watch out for officials on the scene of that crash. It is causing about a 6 to 7 minute delay right on the approach to that. And now we're getting reports of a problem in JBLM with a disabled vehicle blocking the left lane. This is right near Steilacoom DuPont Road. Clark Road. So watch out for that. You've got about a 30, 32-minute drive time in between Tacoma and Olympia, so it is starting to cause a little bit of a slowdown. Let's head up to the North Sound, where we still got a problem on US 2, especially on the westbound side. Anything from 522 Lake City way out to about Fraylands Boulevard, maybe even West Rick Road. You got about a 15-minute drive through there, but once you get past that little delay, it's smooth sailing all the way to I-5, but then you got an accident right at 51st Avenue, and then you got some construction on the northbound side right at Everett Avenue, slowing things down. So yeah, give yourself a couple of extra minutes to work your way through that. Heading over to 405, still a little sluggish on the southbound side. Bellevue to Tukwila is about a 25-minute drive time, and we still have that accident and partially blocking 30th Street on-ramp to the northbound side of 405, but it's causing more of a problem on 30th. In the Northwest News Radio Traffic Center, I'm Andy Bass.
0: 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And your weather forecast tonight, the clouds will increase, if you can believe it, because it's already cloudy. And overnight low about 54. Mostly cloudy the next several days, highs in the upper 60s. Right now in Everett, 64. Puyallup was 60. And here in Seattle, cloudy and 61. The M's are back at home tonight, looking to climb back to the top of the division. Here's Northwest News Radio's Zach Wildfang.
12: The Mariners will play tonight in their second game against the Los Angeles Angels. They won last night's Bark in the Park matchup 6-2, but remain just short of the Rangers to lead the AL West. Major League Baseball's attempt to trademark one of the most popular phrases in the sport has been denied.
13: Play ball.
12: The U.S. Trademark and Patent Office rejected the league's bid to own play ball last week, saying the phrase is too commonplace. The MLB wanted to trademark the slogan for use on clothing. The league now has 3 months to ask the government to reconsider their ruling. And maybe a case that would have been helped by a trademark. A baseball oddity happening right now as the Dodgers play 3 games with the Athletics in West Sacramento. Both teams have a player named Max Muncy. But the similarities don't stop there. Last night, they both played third base and batted 7th for their respective teams. They were also both born on August 25th and drafted originally by the A's. The Dodgers' Max Muncy is 35 years old and was drafted back in 2012. The A's' Max Muncy is 23 years old and was drafted in 2021 out of Thousand Oaks High School. And in the World Cup, Norway defeated the Ivory Coast today, marking the country's first ever knockout round victory in what has been their 4th ever World Cup appearance. They'll now advance to play Brazil in the round of 16. With sports, Zach Wildfang, Northwest News Radio.
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0: It's now 2:21. Good afternoon. I'm Marina Rockinger. So we've got another match here in Seattle today. One of the hot topics of discussion during the FIFA Men's World Cup has been the price of tickets. And so far, tickets have been out of price range for a lot of fans. On Ticketmaster, for example, the lowest price for tomorrow's match between Belgium and Senegal at Seattle Stadium, otherwise known as Lumen Field, as of today is $612. Per ticket. But if you shop around, you go to a site like SeatGeek, you can find a ticket for as low as $446. There are also last minute sales sites like Seat Sidekick that you can find people trying to unload their tickets, but the prices can dramatically vary.

0: building across the street from the Tap Room in its signature neighborhood just north of Boeing Field. While nationwide craft beer production fell by 4% last year, Georgetown has increased production by 4%. Georgetown Brewing produces more beer than any other craft brewery in Washington and is ranked 15th nationwide. Big changes are coming to the federal student loan system that will impact millions starting tomorrow, July 1st. ABC's Elizabeth Schulze tells us how it will impact borrowers.
1: We're going to see new caps on how much people can borrow for graduate degrees. And this has been one that's caused some controversy when you're thinking about what these limits are. For graduate students pursuing a master's degree in most fields, it's going to be a $100,000 limit. A lot of people saying education is so expensive, that doesn't cover it. But the education department says this is a way to incentivize costs for education to try to go down.
0: The major overhaul follows President Trump's signature tax law, the Working Families Tax Cuts Act, that passed last year to limit the amount of debt a grad student can take on. It also requires about 7 million borrowers enrolled in that program to switch to a new plan to pay back their student debt. It's 2:24.
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0: All right, let's see what's happening out there with Andy Bass.
3: Well, the good news is officials cleaned up a couple of earlier problems. One was that stalled vehicle in JBLM I-5 southbound right near Steilacoom DuPont Road. Got about a 30-minute drive time between Tacoma and Olympia. Getting down to Tacoma from Seattle is about a 50-minute drive time. We cleared that earlier problem just south of Columbian Way, Seattle Spokane Street Bridge, with that earlier accident. So that is not there anymore. And then 405 northbound on-ramp from 30th Street. That entrance ramp remains blocked, causing more of a problem on 30th than it is on the northbound side of 405. So getting on that on-ramp is a little bit of a tricky mess. You got about a 2 to 3 minute delay through there, but once you're on the northbound side of 405, Tukwila to Bellevue, it's about a 12-minute ride. 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
0: 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Your weather forecast, clouds tonight, clouds tomorrow. Tomorrow's high about 67 degrees. Right now in Seattle, it is cloudy and 61.
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5: 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Users tap a phone-sized block to make selected apps unavailable. TechCrunch reports that the device works through physical interaction rather than relying on willpower alone. Owners choose which apps disappear and when they return. The idea sounds simple, but creating friction around endless scrolling may reduce screen habits that steal time from family, hobbies, exercise, and other meaningful parts of everyday life for many busy adults and distracted teens who are seeking calmer routines and constant notifications. I'm Ken Chester.
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7: Good afternoon. After ABC News, we'll keep you up to date with all the news around the state of Washington, as well as a look at your roadways and weather as well. It's now 2:30.
8: From ABC News, I'm Michelle Franzen. Sweltering temperatures and humidity smothering much of the nation's midsection from Minneapolis to the Gulf Coast and moving to the east. Heat alerts will coincide with outdoor July 4th celebrations. The heat index in Houston expected to hit 105, and in New York City, Mayor Zoran Mamdani announcing that the city will open cooling centers. He also urged people to check on their neighbors.
9: With humidity, it will feel even hotter, with a heat index that could peak around 112 degrees. If the forecast holds, this could be the hottest 4th of July since 2010.
8: The Supreme Court issued major decisions today, including rejecting President Trump's efforts to rescind birthright citizenship that affirms babies born in the U.S. are U.S. citizens under the 14th Amendment. NBA great LeBron James is not hanging up his laces yet, but ESPN confirmed James is leaving the L.A. Lakers, who he's played for record 23 seasons for the NBA, but hasn't announced what team he'll play for next. This is ABC News.
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7: The Supreme Court's ruling on transgender athletes doesn't change Washington's policies yet. The Washington Interscholastic Activities Association says current policies will allow transgender students to compete, but there is a ballot initiative this November that, if passed, would prohibit transgender girls from participating in girls' sports. Meanwhile, the Supreme Court's birthright citizenship ruling is seeing mostly positive reaction throughout Washington. State Attorney General Nick Brown supports the decision, while Representative Michael Baumgartner says he's disappointed. it. Washington has joined a coalition of states in a lawsuit against the federal government over the Medicaid work requirement. State Attorney General Nick Brown says it will leave many Washingtonians who can't work because of illness without Medicaid coverage. And 9 wildfires burning across our state. The Lambden fire in Walla Walla County is having the largest impact, sparking several level 3 go evacuations in that area. It's now 2:33. Here are stories you haven't heard yet this hour. The Department of Social and Health Services is notifying thousands of clients after a former employee was accused of improperly accessing personal information. Northwest News Radio's Jeff Pogula has more.
10: DSHS says an internal investigation in March found the employee viewed client records for reasons unrelated to the job. The agency says the records included names, dates of birth, social security numbers, and program enrollment information. DSHS says there's no evidence the employee accessed diagnoses, test results, treatments, claims, or chart notes. But the agency says 8,600 records were accessed and notification letters are being mailed out to those affected. Jeff Pogula, Northwest News Radio.
7: Some homeowners could get protection from overzealous real estate prospectors who offer to buy their homes. 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
11: Seattle City Councilmember Dion Foster proposes a do not solicit list that homeowners could join if they feel harassed on offers on their home. If passed, it would be considered an unfair housing practice to contact anyone on the list with offers to buy or help sell their property. Foster says it would also prevent exploitation of those who may not fully understand the value of their home. Anyone who breaks the rule would be fined $1,000, with each subsequent violation a $2,000 fine. Still to be worked out as how solicitations and who is behind them could be tracked. Eric Heintz, Northwest News Radio.
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7: That means it's time to take a look at your roadways as we check in again with Andy Bass.
12: Well, we're still monitoring a couple of situations trying to be wrapped up. 405 northbound from the 30th Street entrance ramp. That accident still trying to be wrapped up, causing more of a problem on 30th Street than it is on 405 itself. So give yourself a couple of extra minutes. Once you're on 405, you're looking at about a 12-minute drive time from Tukwila to Bellevue. Let's head down to Highway 18, where we're getting reports of an accident right at the I-5 interchange. It's actually at Highway 161, so a little just on the west side of I-5. It is causing a bit of a slowdown. It looks like you're almost backed up to the Valley Freeway on westbound Highway 18, so give yourself a couple of extra minutes. And even eastbound, starting to see those heavy rush hour delays from I-5 out to Valley Freeway, even almost out to Auburn Black Diamond Road. Southbound side of the Valley Freeway, you just jumped up to about a 35-minute drive time in between Renton and Sumner. Northbound is a little bit busier on the approach to the 405 interchange as well. You are two are dealing with about a 5 to 7 minute delay through there. And Hosmer Street at 72nd Avenue, just a little bit west of I-5. Got an accident slowing things down if you're trying to make your way to I-5. Watch out for that. Speaking of I-5, anywhere from Tacoma down to Olympia, still dealing with about a 30-31 minute ride. In the Northwest News Radio Traffic Center, I'm Andy Bass.
7: And your weather forecast for tonight, clouds remain, overnight lows around 54, and then mostly cloudy for Wednesday and Thursday, highs in the upper 60s. By Friday, partly sunny and 74. Right now in Puyallup, it's cloudy and 60, Kent with 58, Bellevue 61, and here in Seattle, plenty of clouds and 61 degrees. It's now 2:36. West Nile virus has been detected in Washington mosquitoes. The positive result was confirmed yesterday in a group of mosquitoes collected on June 23rd in the Moses Lake area. Earlier this month, the virus was also reported in Benton and Yakima counties. So far, there have been no reports of any people or domestic animals infected this year. Researchers at Washington State University are warning of potentially dangerous parasite. Northwest News Radio's Lillian James has the story.
13: It's typically carried by foxes and coyotes and has just recently become established in the Pacific Northwest. The parasite is commonly known as fox tapeworm and can infect domestic dogs and sometimes even humans. This past May, it was identified in a fox kit found on the WSU campus. In 2024, it was found in a Pullman squirrel and several dogs across the PNW, and a March study found it's widespread in coyotes across the Puget Sound area. WSU Insider reports it's common in parts of Europe, Asia, and northern North America. The disease caused by the parasite can take up to years to develop and usually isn't noticed until significant liver damage has occurred. Researchers suggest avoiding contact with feces and preventing dogs from eating wildlife. Lillian James, Northwest News Radio.
7: To paraphrase a very old joke, yes, that was a crab in his pants, and he was not happy that the Department of Fish and Wildlife officer noticed. We get the story from Northwest News Radio's Rich Johnson.
14: The body camera carried by a fish and wildlife officer told the story.
15: They were wearing, like, body suits that had crab, like, tucked into them and sewn into their jackets.
14: Of encountering four people in Pacific County in mid-June who were gathering crabs and stuffing them into pockets and custom-made hiding spots inside their clothes. The officer says the people gave up some of the crabs, then denied having any more, and the officer quickly discovered that was not true. Two of the four people had 21 crabs concealed on their bodies, 19 of which were undersized and one that was female. All four were issued criminal citations. Rich Johnson, Northwest News Radio.
7: There's one important thing people who are on GLP-1s sometimes overlook as they are dropping weight. ABC's Michelle Franzen explains.
16: Combining diet and exercise with GLP-1s may be the winning recipe for long-term weight loss success, according to researchers from Mass General Brigham. GLP-1s can help tip the bathroom scale in your favor, but they can also cause muscle loss. Losing muscle may weaken your strength, reduce mobility, and increase risk of injury. Adequate hydration, protein intake, and exercise habits that include muscle strengthening can combat this. Muscle burns more energy than fat, which is better for long-term weight control. In the end, GLP-1s are a powerful tool. The real transformation still comes from how you eat, move, and live. With this Medical Minute, I'm Michelle Franzen.
7: It's 2:39.
3: It's time for Northwest 250, celebrating local history as America marks its 250th. 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
17: At a 4th of July picnic in 1854, a man named Thomas Mercer laid out an enduring vision for Seattle. Thomas Mercer was from Ohio. He arrived in the Northwest in 1853. At that 1854 picnic, Mercer gave a visionary speech. He proposed the name Lake Washington after recently created Washington Territory. He then suggested naming Lake Union because it would help unite Puget Sound and Lake Washington through a system of canals and locks. The lake names were adopted right away, but the project to connect salt and fresh water would take a little longer. Exactly 63 years after Mercer's speech, on July 4th, 1917. That's today's Northwest 250. I'm Felix Bunnell.
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7: Despite several technical malfunctions and the high cost of fuel, Alaska Airlines' growth plans remain on track. Chris Daniels with Como News reports.
18: Inside Alaska Airlines' shiny new training center.
19: All right.
20: Hey, how are you?
19: Congratulations, you guys.
20: Thank you.
18: Jason Berry seems to know every employee by name and every plane in the fleet.
21: Seattle is really where our core energy is at, and we'll peak out at almost 400 flights a day here in the summer.
18: The chief operating officer took over with the airline fresh off a merger with Hawaiian and a pair of 2025 technical mishaps, along with the infamous door plug incident that is showcased on a wall internally that he walks by every day.
22: What did the company ask of Boeing after the door plug incident?
21: The key thing for us was we needed them to get back to the basics. It's unfortunate with what happened, but we're looking forward. We have a lot of faith in their product. We wouldn't have just doubled down. This January, we made our biggest order ever with 105 new aircraft, 100 737s, 5 787s. We have about 400 jets today at Alaska and Hawaiian combined. By 2035, we'll have 550 airplanes, and a lot of that will be made up of Boeing aircraft. We're in this together.
22: There's a lot of brand loyalty for Alaska Airlines, and some of that was tested with customers with the technical issues that happened in 2025 in July and October. A couple major issues, people were stranded. What the heck happened there?
21: We did not live up to our commitment. We let our flyers down. We've invested since 2019. We've almost doubled our investment in IT, and we've moved a lot of things to the cloud, but we still had a struggle.
22: Was that a hardware issue? Was it a hacking issue? Was it a software issue?
21: We actually had, in the two events that occurred, we had one hardware issue and one software issue.
23: And they've always been, like, amazing and super responsive, but I
22: was at the airport those days, and the feedback that I heard from past messengers from customers is, hey, these things happened, but the problem was there were no employees who could tell them what was going on.
21: And that's the first thing we had to do is own this and recognize that we were imperfect and we know we need to be better, including for our employees. And that's some of the work that we've done on the operational side.
22: Why try to evolve at this point from a West Coast brand and a brand that people appreciated in the state of Alaska to now a global airline?
21: It's a great question. And why now? And the timing was right. The one thing we were missing was that global presence. We had it with our One World partners, but now we can do it on our own. And with the 787 Dreamliners coming along, we made it really clear. We will serve no less than 12 international long-haul destinations directly out of Seattle by just in the next few years. And we've already started 5. Tokyo and Korea or Seoul, they're huge markets here from the Pacific Northwest. Seattle is strategically located that no one in the United States can get to Asia more efficiently than we can from Seattle. And then London, it's huge for business. It's a great opportunity for us to connect to our One World partners into Europe. And Rome is where we heard where our loyal passengers want to go. Tokyo is a perfect example. Already, we're at 90% load factor connecting people to Asia. That route is already profitable in less than a year.
22: How has the rising cost of fuel changed or altered any plans maybe in the next 6 months, 12 months?
21: It's complex as it is, and this is one of the additional variable that we're working through today. We might make a few adjustments to our schedule or maybe not fly 7 days a week. Fuel prices are almost $2 more per gallon than what we budgeted, and we do have to recover those costs. No one put in their budget bingo card that fuel was going to be at this price, especially for such a sustained time.
7: That's Chris Daniels of Como News speaking with Alaska Airlines COO Jason Barry.
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7: Well, we saw some movement in the positive for Wall Street. The Dow Jones Industrial Average closed up 136 points, the S&P 500 up 59 points, and the NASDAQ up 394 points. It's 244.
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7: All right, let's see what's happening out there on this Tuesday afternoon on the roadways. Andy, what do you see?
12: Well, the good news, Marina, is that most of those earlier problems were wrapped up, cleaned up, and gone. But we are now starting to see the normal volume build, especially on the southbound corridor anywhere between Everett and Tacoma. You're about a 40-minute drive time from Everett to Seattle and about a 50-minute drive time from Seattle down to Tacoma. So those rush hour delays are starting to get into full gear. 35-minute drive time on the southbound side of the Valley Freeway in between Renton and Sumner. Still got that problem on Highway 18 westbound right at 161, just a little bit west of I-5. So give yourself a couple of extra minutes through there. Even the eastbound side of Highway 18 from I-5 out to Auburn Black Diamond Road is about a 10 to 15 minute drive through there. 25-minute drive time southbound side of 405 Bellevue to Tukwila, and about a 20-21 minute drive time on the northbound side, Bellevue into Linwood. US 2 still very slow, anywhere from 522 Lake City Way out to about Fralands Boulevard. Good news is that we did clean up that earlier problem on US 2 at 51st Street, so you don't have that to deal with anymore. In the Northwest News Radio Traffic Center, I'm Andy Bass.
7: 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So change wisely. The weather forecast, it's pretty much the same. Yep, we're looking at clouds tonight, tomorrow, several days. Friday, though, we'll see partly sunny skies and highs near 74. Right now, in Tacoma, it's cloudy and 61. Kent with clouds and 58. Here in Seattle, it's cloudy and 61 degrees. One of basketball's greatest of all time is moving on to a new team next season. 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
0: LeBron James will play next season, but he won't be playing for the Lakers. His agent told ESPN the four-time MVP informed the Lakers of his decision ahead of the start of today's free agency. James spent 8 seasons with the Lakers and led them to the 2020 championship. The 41-year-old averaged just under 21 points and played in 60 games last season. He's played for a record 23 seasons in the NBA. In the WNBA, the Storm have won 2 games in a row at home and look to take that momentum on the road. They'll play the Phoenix Mercury on Thursday. The Mariners are back at T-Mobile Park tonight in their second game against the Angels. They won last night's Bark in the Park game 6-2, but still remain just short of the Rangers in the AL West. Fans hoping to catch the final two FIFA World Cup matches here in Seattle might find tickets a little bit more affordable, though prices remain well above those seen in prior tournaments. Resale prices for tomorrow's round of 32 match between Belgium and Senegal have dropped in recent days, with the least expensive seats starting around $300, while seats for Monday's round of 16 match remain significantly higher as the possibility looms of the United States returning to Seattle for the round of 16 should they win tomorrow night's matchup against Bosnia and Herzegovina at Levi Stadium in Santa Clara. With sports, Zach Wildfang, Northwest News Radio.
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7: Good afternoon. It's now 2:51. I'm Marina Rockinger, and thanks again for having us here. Two men who stole more than $600,000 from ATMs in our area have been sentenced to 6.5 years in prison. Both men, in the country illegally from Venezuela, opened four ATMs, removed hard drives, and installed malware that forced the machines to dispense large amounts of cash. They stole $277,000 from two ATMs in Olympia, nearly $400,000 from two others in Seattle. This all happened in July 2024. The ATMs belonged to the Washington State Employees Credit Union. Prosecutors say the two are part of a larger criminal gang that targets ATMs here in the Northwest. Our state now ranks among the most expensive in the nation for child care. A single parent is now paying roughly or nearly 35% of their income for early child care in our state, and more than 41% for daycare. Two income families paying roughly 11 to 12% for those two care options, according to Wallet Hub. Nebraska families are paying the most, followed by California, New York, Oregon, and then here in Washington at number five. Washington's Department of Children, Youth, and Families is working to help parents afford care with subsidies. for qualifying families. Republican Congressman Tom Keene Jr. of New Jersey is back in Washington after months of absence. Before today, Keene did not disclose publicly the details of why he was missing in Congress, only saying it was a medical issue. But today on the House floor, Keene said he was hospitalized for depression. More now from ABC's Jay O'Brien, who says Keene missed nearly 150 votes while he was gone.
5: He's in a very difficult race for Republicans to hold on to. It's declared as one of those toss-up districts that could go really either way. What Speaker of the House Mike Johnson had said about the questions that had swirled around Keene about why wasn't this disclosed earlier that could come into play and have already come into play in some cases in his race, is that if it were Johnson's personal decision, Johnson would have disclosed more details earlier.
7: It's now 2:53.
3: I'm Brian Calvert with the Almanac. A look at what happened on this day in history. This day in 1953, the first Chevrolet Corvette rolled off the assembly line in Flint, Michigan. In 1967, Robert Lawrence Jr. selected as the first African-American astronaut. This date in 1979... one-hit wonder Anita Ward started a two-week run at number one on the U.S. singles chart with Ring My Bell. 1992, on this date, the first pay bathroom opens in New York City. It cost you a quarter. 1994, the U.S. Figure Skating Association stripped Tanya Harding of the 94 National Championship for the attack on rival skater Nancy Kerrigan. In 2016, the IKEA Museum opens in the former first IKEA store in Sweden. And in 2022, Ketanji Brown Jackson sworn in as the first black woman on the Supreme Court. And this was the number one movie in the country on June 30th, 1989. Tim Burton's Batman, starring Michael Keaton and Jack Nicholson. That's today's Almanac on Northwest News Radio.
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7: That means it's time to check in with Andy Bass once again and take a look at our roadways. Andy?
12: We are still dealing with some heavy rush hour delays so early on a Tuesday afternoon. Ever to Seattle, still about a 40-minute drive time with about 10 minutes worth of delays. And now we're up to a 55-minute drive time in between Seattle and Tacoma. Very sluggish, just exiting out of Seattle as you make your way down to Boeing Access Road. And then very sluggish from 405 as you make your way down into about Highway 18 and Federal Way. So yeah, that little stretch is going to cost you about 20 minutes worth of delays. So starting to see that rush hour delays through there. 35-minute drive time southbound side of Valley Freeway. Renton to Sumner, still got about a 25-minute drive time on the northbound side, which is about 5 to 6 minutes longer than normal. 405 southbound Bellevue to Tuckwell, a 25-minute drive time. And you got about a 25-minute drive time from Linwood to Bellevue. So that southbound 405 corridor is extremely busy. In the Northwest News Radio Traffic Center, I'm Andy Bass.
7: Our weather forecast for the next several days, clouds. So tomorrow's high around 67 degrees, 68 on Thursday. On Friday, though, we'll get some partly sunny conditions and a high of 74. Overnight lows the next couple of days in the mid-50s. Currently, we're looking at temperatures around the Sound in Bellevue, cloudy and 61. Bremerton with clouds, 61 degrees. Everett is cloudy with 64 degrees. Puyallup with 60. And right here in Seattle, plenty of clouds and 61 degrees.
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11: 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Goodbye, Emerald City. Hello, Phoenix. The storm put climate change in the rearview mirror and head straight into the heat of the desert. The Mercury are waiting with a fiery welcome, but Seattle plans to clap back by unleashing a storm. As the scramble ignites, one team rises and one team gets burned. The Seattle Storm versus the Phoenix Mercury. Thursday at 7 on CW Art Seattle, the official broadcast partner of the Seattle Storm.
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16: From ABC News, I'm Michelle Franzen. The Supreme Court issued final decisions today for its term. It includes blocking President Trump's executive order on birthright citizenship. Here's ABC's Stephen Portnoy.
25: The 6-3 decision reaffirms the Supreme Court's 1898 ruling that except for the children of ambassadors, all people born in the U.S. are citizens under the 14th Amendment. Chief Justice John Roberts was joined in his opinion by fellow conservative Amy Coney Barrett and the court's three liberal justices, while Trump appointee Brett Kavanaugh said he agreed with the outcome of the case. The court's three other conservatives, Clarence Thomas, Samuel Alito, and Neil Gorsuch, dissented.
16: In another case, justices upheld a lower court ban on trans athletes from playing on school teams for women and girls sports. The high court also signaling that it will take up a new case involving state bans on AR-15 semi-assault rifles. ABC's Devin Dwyer has details.
26: These are weapons that are prohibited in 10 states, plus the District of Columbia. They've been used in some of the deadliest mass shootings in the United States, including Sandy Hook and Uvalde. So many children there killed with these weapons. States responding to that, trying to limit the sale and possession, but now the justices have indicated they're ready to decide whether, in fact, that's unconstitutional.
16: It is primary day in Colorado. Progressive Democratic candidates on the ballot. ABC political director Avery Harper says the outcome could impact the National Democratic Party.
27: I'm looking at Colorado's first congressional district. That's around Denver, where we'll see Diana DeGette, the congresswoman who served in that seat for almost three decades, face face off with Malak Hero. She is someone who has the endorsement of Bernie Sanders. She is a Democratic socialist. She is someone who has appealed to Coloradans who say that they are excited about Zoran Mamdanian.
16: At Wimbledon, Serena Williams returning to center court today. She lost her first singles match in nearly 4 years, defeated by Australia's Maya Joint. You're listening to ABC News.
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16: GOP Congressman Tom Kaine Jr. of New Jersey returning to Congress after a nearly four-month absence due to a medical condition, he says. The 57-year-old today on the House floor says he was hospitalized with depression and his recovery is ongoing.
17: As the over 48 million of my fellow Americans being treated for this illness have come to discover, there is no timeline for healing. There is no timeline for recovery. Only the work of getting better. One day at a time.
16: Kaine missed more than 100 votes during his absence. New York City's Madison Square Garden could be the hottest invite this holiday weekend. ABC News has learned Taylor Swift and Travis Kelce may have multiple wedding-related events at MSG starting Thursday with about 100 people. On Friday night, a 12-hour event scheduled with about 1,000 people. ABC's Aaron Katursky has more.
18: There's going to be this, in all likelihood, parade of vehicles coming into the arena and tents and canopies set up to keep the comings and goings secret, or at least away from prying eyes of the public. A couple of streets around the arena are going to be shut down in addition to those tents and canopies to make way. And don't expect any pictures, at least ones that are unauthorized. All the guests, even the vendors, the security guards, everyone inside has been told no phones.
16: I'm Michelle Franzen, ABC News.
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7: All right, time to check in once again with Andy. And what do you see out there?
12: Unfortunately, we got a big problem going on in Bellevue. 405 southbound right at the 520 bridge. Both toll lanes are blocked through there with an accident. Just looking at a live view, they did have the other lane blocked off, the left lane, but they just reopened that. So there's some good news. But you got about a 25-minute drive time in between Linwood and Bellevue with about 8 or 9 minutes worth of delays. And I expect that number to increase with those two toll lanes blocked off with that injury crash. If you continue on the southbound side, you got about a 25-minute drive time from Bellevue down to Tukwila. So that 405 corridor, extremely busy. Heading over to I-5, southbound Everett to Seattle, 42-minute drive time. Still got about a 56-minute drive time in between Seattle and Tacoma. Very heavy in between Lake City Way 522 down to Olive Way in Seattle. And then again, right around the 405 interchange down to Highway 18 is extremely busy with rush hour delays as well. 35-minute drive time on the southbound side of the Valley Freeway. 25-minute drive time on the northbound side, so still plenty busy through there. And then South Center, we still have those traffic lights not working at 200th Street at South Center Boulevard. Please treat that as a four-way stop until officials get on scene to correct that problem. In the Northwest News Radio Traffic Center, I'm Andy Bass.
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20: We've got more clouds on the way. Our lows tonight around 54 degrees. Tomorrow we'll stay cloudy, climbing to 67 for a high. Outside right now, 62 cloudy right here in Seattle.
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7: The U.S. Supreme Court ruled today that states can ban transgender girls from participating on girls and women's school sports teams. The court said those bans do not violate Title IX, the federal law that protects athletes against sex-based discrimination. Here in Washington, nothing will change for now.
20: The Washington Interscholastic Activities Association says it will continue following current state law, which allows transgender students to complete, or rather compete on teams that match their gender identity. However, Washington voters will decide a ballot initiative this November that would ban transgender girls from competing in girls' school sports. If approved, students would also have to provide documentation of their sex assigned at birth to compete on girls' teams.
7: After a year and a half of deliberation, the Supreme Court rules against Trump's birthright citizenship executive order. Northwest News Radio's Austin Smith reports on the Seattle judge that saw the ruling coming.
2: President Donald Trump's executive order aims to define citizenship away from some Americans, arguing that if you're born on American soil but to undocumented parents, you are not a naturalized citizen. Reported by the Seattle Times, it would have seen hundreds of thousands of people have their birthright citizenship revoked every year, but the Supreme Court this week deems it unconstitutional. Another judge, Federal District Judge John Kuhnauer, also ruled it unconstitutional, but he didn't deliberate. The Times reports he ruled the order blatantly unconstitutional almost immediately back in 2025, making him the first judge in the country to challenge Trump's wave of second-term executive orders. Kuhnauer even says it's hard to understand how a member of the bar could even argue that the order is constitutional. Austin Smith, Northwest News Radio.
20: The Supreme Court's birthright citizenship ruling is seeing mostly positive reaction throughout Washington. King County Executive Girmay Zahalai says he supports the decision, saying it rightfully upholds the law and rejects a baseless attack by the Trump administration. While State Attorney General Nick Brown also supports the decision, saying in part, there is no hierarchy to American citizenship. However, some leaders aren't happy about the ruling. The Spokesman Review reports Representative Michael Baumgartner says he's disappointed and is encouraging Congress to close this loophole.
7: Washington State is part of a lawsuit against the federal government over the Medicaid work requirement. While it was passed as part of last year's federal budget, the rules are set set by the Department of Health and Human Services. Congress made exemptions for people with serious illnesses and disabilities. However, the new rule uses the phrase medically frail, which is difficult to achieve. State Attorney General Nick Brown says the rule will leave many Washingtonians who can't work because of illness without Medicaid coverage.
20: One of Washington's newest fires is forcing residents from their homes. Northwest News Radio's Lillian James with the story.
4: The Lambden Fire in Walla Walla County was first reported yesterday morning as a 100-acre vegetation fire. According to watch duty, it has now burned nearly 13,000 acres east of Wallula Junction. Level 3 go evacuations have been ordered in certain areas, and two shelters are now open to those affected. U.S. 12 from milepost 308 to milepost 320 is also back open. Lillian James, Northwest News Radio.
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7: Washington is one of only a few states that offer a first responder wellness program. ARC Seattle's Steve McCarron spoke with the program's manager, Tori Green, to learn more.
5: For viewers that have never heard of this before, talk about what this program is and why was it created in the first place?
8: Yeah, so the First Responder Wellness Program was the result of House Bill 2311 that came out in the legislative session in 2024, and it was established to more effectively address the issues around, you know, post-traumatic stress and suicide in first responders. And so it was championed by Representative Lauren Davis and some others, and it includes a task force of about 28 folks. It's really in total about 70 people that we meet with monthly, and they're subject matter experts that we meet to talk about the gaps in need around this issue and then try and fill that. And then it has a ton of different options for training for first responders across the state.
5: I know that when we talk about like the issue of PTSD, for a lot of people, what comes to mind is maybe who's somebody who's served in the military, who's done something overseas, somebody who's had a traumatic brain injury and has PTSD. But when you're talking about first responders, firefighters, police, what have you, how does something like that affect them?
8: Yeah, in very much the same way, in just a different environment, right? And so, you know, first responders go out and see, like, the worst of everyone else's experiences on a regular basis in the rawest form, and those images and experiences stay with you for the rest of your life, very much like veterans of war. The difference, I think, with first responders is that, you know, when you're a veteran, you have those experiences somewhere else, and then you go home. But first responders, that occurs in your home space, in the places where you go to a restaurant or to the grocery store, you know, or on any given street that you drive down. So it's a constant reminder of the experiences that you had. And so I think, in my opinion, a bit more difficult to kind of get out of that.
5: Are there warning signs that are the same?
8: Yeah, absolutely. So, you know, people will start to, you know, isolate, depression, you know, drink more, all those types of things that you would think of. I would say that any time that a first responder starts to behave in a way that's outside of their norm, that's a concern, right? You know, unexplained reason for that, you should be really looking into whether or not they had something that happened that caused some post-traumatic stress.
5: And it's, if it's not dealt with, as you and I were talking about during the commercial break, severe circumstances lead to suicide.
8: Absolutely. Absolutely.
5: So how does this program work?
8: Yeah, so basically, peer support is about having people who, you know, first responders, and I'll use firefighters as an example, they go on a call. Yeah. When they experience something significant, they, by nature of their work, go back to the fire station and they talk about it, right?
5: Okay.
8: Either officially or unofficially. Peer support basically maximizes that connection with those people. So it takes the people that are already in those conversations, trains them to better recognize when somebody is actually significantly or abnormally impacted by something. Mm-hmm. And then it gives them the resources to get them connected with more appropriate long-term professional resources.
7: ARC Seattle's Steve McCarron speaking with First Responder Wellness Program's Tori Green.
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9: This is a Bloomberg Money Minute. It turns out we were paying too much for eggs. The Justice Department and a coalition of states reaching a more than $3 million settlement with three big U.S. egg producers. Cal-Maine Foods, Hickman's Egg Ranch, and Versova over charges of collusion and price fixing. Wall Street just wrapped up its best quarter of gains in 6 years thanks to a surge in shares of chipmakers and AI-related stocks. Also today, strong reads on jobs and consumer confidence, fueling optimism about the upcoming second quarter earnings season.
7: And looking at the numbers on Wall Street right now, the Dow Jones Industrial Average ended up 136 points, the S&P 500 up 59 points, the NASDAQ up 394 points. Coming up, your chance to take the trip or keep the cash right here on New Northwest News Radio. We give you four chances a day, and we've got your next chance coming up.
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7: All right, let's see what's happening out there on the roadways with Andy Bass.
12: We are still monitoring that problem on 405 southbound right at the 520 bridge. Two left lanes that would be the toll lanes that are blocked off with this injury crash. And right now you're pretty much at a 20-minute drive time from Bothell down to Bellevue, especially with that scene. So watch out for that. And even beyond that, you got normal rush hour delays from Bellevue to Tukwila as an additional 25 minutes of drive time. So very busy through there. Let's head over to I-5 southbound Seattle to Tacoma. It's still about a 56-minute drive time. Very sluggish right on the approach to Boeing Access Road and then all the way through 405 and even down to Highway 18. So give yourself that extra time to work your way through that mess. Highway 18, speaking of which, anywhere from 90 down to Issaquah Hobart Road. That is extremely busy. You're up to a 25, almost a 30-minute drive time in that area. Southbound side of the Valley Freeway, you two are up to about a 35, 36-minute drive time in between Renton and Sumner and about a 20-minute drive time on the northbound side. So it's still pretty busy, but it is actually getting back to normal. In the Northwest News Radio Traffic Center, I'm Andy Bass.
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20: Wow. clouds on the way tonight. Lows around 54. Tomorrow, cloudy and 54. A repeat of what we're seeing today. Thursday, cloudy, but we'll reach 68 degrees, so we'll be trending warmer. Friday, partly sunny, warmer still, 74 degrees. Outside right now, 65, cloudy in Everett, 62 in Tacoma, 62 cloudy right here in Seattle.
7: 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G-O-L-D. 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
20: 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None of that stuff. 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
10: Senegal and Belgium will square off at Lumen Field tomorrow in the second-to-last World Cup game held here in Seattle. That round of 32 match will be at 1 o'clock ahead of the U.S.-Bosnia-Herzegovina match at 5 p.m. held in downtown Santa Clara. The Iranian national team has left North America, departing from its World Cup home in Mexico following a tournament marked by repeat disagreements with U.S. officials, flashes of athletic brilliance, and ultimately disappointment over barely missing out on advancing beyond the group stage. The team concluded their World Cup run here in Seattle with a 1-1 draw against Egypt after a no-goal decision against Iran. The players took off today from an airport in Tijuana to return to a homeland still in the grips of unresolved conflict with Israel and the United States, though their fans say they should be proud. Mohamed Medeiros, a 38-year-old Iranian-American, traveled from San Diego to Tijuana to bid the team farewell. He told the Associated Press, "I think even though they lost, it gave people a sense of hope." And today, the deciding goal was scored in the 86th minute to advance Norway as they won a knockout game at the World Cup for the very first time in their nation's history. They'll advance to the round of 16 with a 2-1 victory over the Ivory Coast. This is Norway's fourth World Cup appearance. They'll move on to play five-time champion Brazil in the round of 16 on Sunday in New Jersey. With sports, Zach Wildfang, Northwest News Radio.
20: And coming up, could tomorrow's World Cup matchup be affordable? Well, for some folks, we'll bring you the details coming up.
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7: It's now 3:22. 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I'm Marina Rockinger along with Aaron Wright. 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
7: Now, keep in mind, those prices change constantly. So we're giving you today's prices. Those could change tomorrow. The 4th of July weekend proves to be very popular for travelers coming through the Emerald City. Northwest

0: 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The 35,000 square foot warehouse will be used as production and storage space. Eventually, the firm will produce Timber City Ginger Beer in the location. That's a brand that Georgetown acquired 2 years ago. Georgetown Brewing has been expanding production by about 4% year over year. Nationwide, craft beer output fell by about 4% in 2025.
1: A new space race has emerged as both the U.S. and China look to establish bases on the moon. Here's News Nation's Nancy Liu.
2: The new American target with the Artemis program is 2028, while China is currently targeting a moon landing by 2030. To speed things up, NASA has been outsourcing, relying on outside companies for key components. Testing setbacks like the massive Blue Origin rocket explosion in May could mean delays in the American timeline.
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1: That means it's time once again to see what Andy Bass has to say about the roadways.
4: Well, we're still dealing with that accident on 405 southbound right at the 520 bridge. Both toll lanes remain blocked off with EMS and fire rescue on scene. Bothell to Bellevue is about a 20, maybe even a 21-minute drive time. And then Bellevue into Tukwila, that's an additional 25, 26 minutes of drive time through there. I-5 southbound Seattle to Tacoma is still about a 55, 56-minute drive time. Very heavy right on the approach to 405 interchange and through that interchange. Change and all the way down to about Highway 18. In the Northwest News Radio Traffic Center, I'm Andy Bass.
0: Thanks, Andy. More clouds on the way tonight. Your low is about 54 degrees. Tomorrow, we're cloudy. Highs climbing to 67. Outside your window right now, little bit of sunshine peeking through down in Olympia, where it's 62. 62, cloudy right here in Seattle.
1: Night, he is now reflecting on getting older. We're talking about Gene Simmons of Kiss. He was on an appearance on Bill O'Reilly's We'll Do It Live. And Gene Simmons said, the best thing to do is to keep pumping that heart, kiss a pretty girl, eat a good meal, sleep a good night's sleep, and get up at the crack of dawn and do it the next day. That doesn't sound like a rock star to me, but what do I know?
0: That's a lot of steps. That's a lot of instructions. All right, you've probably heard of kitties being polydactyl. That means having extra toes.
1: Yep.
0: There's a kitten in Michigan that said, hold my catnip. Toby, the 10-month-old kitten, officially holds the Guinness World Record after a veterinarian verified he was born with 28 toes.
1: 28 toes.
0: Cats, by the way, typically have 18, so that's 10 extra.
1: Wow.
3: Seattle on the world stage. 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
8: ABC News, I'm Michelle Franzen. In a 6-3 decision, the Supreme Court rejected President Trump's attempt to end birthright citizenship. ABC's Stephen Portnoy with details.
9: In upholding the citizenship rights of all children born in the U.S., except those born to ambassadors, Chief Justice John Roberts points to what the drafters of the 14th Amendment said about the promise of citizenship to every free-born person in this land. We keep that promise today, Roberts writes. Three of his fellow conservatives dissented, with Clarence Thomas expressing his view that neither the Constitution nor the law guarantee citizenship to people born in the U.S. if their parents aren't domiciled here.
8: In another case, justices upheld a lower court ban on trans athletes from playing on school teams for women and girls. In Venezuela, officials say the death toll has climbed again from the double earthquakes, now nearly 2,000 confirmed deaths. ESPN confirming NBA great LeBron James told L.A. Lakers he's continuing his career elsewhere. This is ABC News.
7: When you need to know, Northwest News Radio. Here's Marina Rockinger and Darren Wright with a quick review of our top stories.
10: Supreme Court's ruling on transgender athletes does not change Washington's policies yet. The Washington Interscholastic Activities Association says current policies that allow transgender students to compete will remain in place, but there's a ballot initiative for November that, if passed, would prohibit transgender girls from participating in girls' sports.
11: Meanwhile, the Washington Supreme Court birthright citizenship ruling is seeing mostly positive reaction throughout the state. State Attorney General Nick Brown supports the decision, while Representative Michael Baumgartner says he's disappointed.
10: And Washington has joined a coalition of states in a lawsuit against the federal government over the Medicaid work requirement. Attorney General Nick Brown says it'll leave many Washingtonians who can't work because of illness without Medicaid coverage.
11: Nine fires are burning across Washington state. The Lambden Fire in Walla Walla County having the largest impact, sparking several level 3 go evacuations in the area.
10: It's now 3:32. Here are stories you haven't heard this hour. A former DSHS employee is under investigation after being accused of improperly accessing client information. Northwest News Radio's Jeff Pojola has more.
11: The Department of Social and Health Services says it cut off the employee's access after an internal investigation found client records had been viewed for reasons unrelated to work. The agency says the accessed information may have included names, dates of birth, social security numbers, and program enrollment information. DSHS says the state and local law enforcement are investigating, and the agency is mailing letters to affected clients and urging them to watch account statements and credit reports for suspicious activity. Jeff Pojola, Northwest News Radio.
3: Seattle City Councilmember Dion Foster is proposing a do not solicit list to protect homeowners from harassing solicitations to buy their property. If passed, it would be considered an unfair housing practice to contact anyone on the list with offers to buy or help sell their property. Foster tells the Seattle Times it would also prevent exploitation of those who may not fully understand the value of their home. If anyone breaks the rule, they'd be fined $1,000 with each subsequent violation, a $2,000 fine. Still to be worked out is how solicitations and who is behind them could be tracked. The city's Office for Civil Rights would be responsible for enforcement. The department says it would need one full-time person for the job.
10: It's now 3:34.
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10: Andy Bass has been tracking the roadways for us this afternoon. I know we're seeing some slowdowns already in this commute. Andy, what can you tell us?
12: Yeah, the southbound side of 405, extremely busy. Linwood to Bellevue is about a 21-minute drive time with about 5 minutes worth of delays. But then from Bellevue down into Tukwila, that's about a 25-26-minute drive time. We still have the two HOV lanes, the toll lanes, blocked off with that injury crash right at the 520 bridge. That is still causing some slowdowns through there, so give yourself that extra time. Northbound, not as bad, but still plenty busy. About a 15-minute drive time from Tukwila to Bellevue, and then Bellevue into Linwood is about a 23-minute drive time. I-5 southbound, Everett to Seattle, 45-minute drive time. Very sluggish in between 522 and Olive Way. And then you're up to an hour in between Seattle and Tacoma. You got some heavy delays right out on the approach to 405, and then all the way through about Highway 18. That little stretch is about a 20, maybe even a 21-minute delay. And about a 35-minute drive time on the southbound side of the Valley Freeway between Renton and Sumner. Also at about a 25-minute drive time on the northbound side, which is about 5 minutes longer than normal at this hour. And then Highway 18 westbound side, 90 down to Issaquah Hobart Road, very busy. Your average speed is about 15 miles an hour, and your drive time is about 25 miles. Not bad, 25 minutes. In the Northwest News Radio Traffic Center, I'm Andy Bass.
3: Thanks, Andy. Clouds on the way tonight. It's going to increase. Already cloudy now. Lows around 54. Tomorrow, we're mostly cloudy. Highs near 67. Tomorrow night, cloudy and 54. Outside right now, guess what? Clouds. Yeah, 65 up in Everett, 62 in Tacoma, 60 in Kent, 62 in Bellevue, 62 cloudy right here in Seattle.
10: It's now 3:36. A parasite commonly found in foxes and coyotes seems to just recently have become established in the Pacific Northwest, and it can infect your dogs and maybe even you. Northwest News Radio's Lillian James explains.
13: The parasite known as fox tapeworm is common in parts of Europe, Asia, and northern North America. But according to WSU Insider, researchers at Washington State University are finding more instances in local animals. This past May, it was identified in a fox kit found on the WSU campus. In 2024, it was found in a Pullman squirrel and several dogs across the PNW, and a March study found it's widespread in coyotes across the Puget Sound area. The disease caused by the parasite can take up to years to develop and usually isn't noticed until significant liver damage has occurred. Researchers suggest avoiding contact with feces and preventing dogs from eating wildlife. Lillian James, Northwest News Radio.
3: West Nile virus has been detected in mosquitoes in central Washington. Yesterday, a positive test result was confirmed in a group of mosquitoes collected in the Moses Lake area. Earlier this month, the virus was also reported in Benton and Yakima counties. So far, there have been no reports of any people or domestic animals infected this year. Officials are urging residents to reduce breeding sites by removing standing water.
10: A fish and wildlife officer got more than he bargained for when he encountered some crab harvesters on the beach earlier this month. Northwest News Radio's Rich Johnson has the story.
14: First two, then four people were taking crabs from a beach in Pacific County, and almost all of them were illegal and concealed. Here's a bit of what it sounded like from the officer's body camera.
15: Okay, so let's take the jacket off. I already got a jacket full of crab. What's that? Those are crab in there. I can see that they're crab. You know, the crab that are in your pants. Everybody's getting criminal tickets.
14: The officer asked the people six times if they had more crab, and each time they said no, and the officer kept finding crabs in custom pockets sewn into the clothing of the women. In all, the officer found 21 crabs, all but one, either undersized or female, and then he wrote those tickets. Rich Johnson, Northwest News Radio.
3: A car maker brings back engineers to help the next generation of auto workers gear up for the future. With your tech news, here's ABC's Mike Dubusky.
16: Ford has hired about 350 engineers, some of whom had been previously laid off, after the company's artificial intelligence efforts fell short of the automaker's intended quality level. Bloomberg reports the new graybeard engineers, as they're known, will be used to train younger staff and help reprogram AI models. The numbers are in from last week's Amazon Prime Day, and it was a record breaker. Adobe says people spent $26.4 billion across the four-day sale, slightly higher than what they'd forecast. It marks a more than 9% increase over last year's Amazon Prime Day, which happened in July. And if you like streaming TV but hate how loud the commercials can be, California is doing something about it. Streaming services in the state are now banned from showing ads louder than the video content. The new law takes effect later this week and only applies to California for right now. With Tech Trends, I'm Mike Dubusky, ABC News.
10: It's 3:39.
7: Seattle on the world stage. Northwest News Radio is covering the World Cup. The crowds, the commute, the celebrations, and the impact across Western Washington. Here's Eric Heinz.
17: He's one of the most well-known soccer players to come from Washington. Casey Keller played his way from the fields of North Thurston High School to a starting spot as goalkeeper on the U.S. World Cup team. As a four-time participant, he played in the sport's top tournament in 1990, 1998, 2002, and 2006. He was honored as a Royal Brougham Sports Legend Award winner at the 2026 Seattle Sports Star Awards. He was asked by host Ross Fletcher about his biggest moments.
18: I mean, the 1-0 win against Brazil, which is still the only time the U.S. has ever beaten Brazil. Thank you. And
19: well, 15 saves that night.
18: Something crazy. And then the match against Italy in the 2006 World Cup, where we had two red cards, they had a red card, and we were the only team to take a point off of the eventual champions. So that was a lot of fun.
17: After a career in Europe, he signed with the hometown Sounders as the club was elevated to Major League Soccer in 2009. Seasons later, he faced a larger and more fierce opponent.
18: And I just wanted to make sure I wasn't having a big problem that was going to keep me off the pitch before I signed for my 20th year. And I went in, I got an MRI, doc called, said, look, your hip's fine, but we need you to go back to the hospital and get a biopsy because, you know, eventually I was diagnosed with non-Hodgkin's lymphoma right before I started my final season.
17: He played the 2011 MLS season but kept his diagnosis private.
18: I went 8 years before I had to start treatment. I had a really crazy, difficult treatment plan. I went, I think, 13 different treatments to limited number of success to then finally, I was one of the first people this new drug was given to after FDA approval, and I've now partnered with Bristol-Myers Squibb to promote a drug called Breyanzi that basically saved my life.
17: Today, Keller's been in remission since 2021.
18: I'm now 5 years in remission and enjoying that, so... Yeah, it was kind of not exactly the little twist that I was expecting when I was looking to sign that final 20th season to have to deal with, you know, going to preseason, having a scan to see if I could start the season, then halfway through the season, seeing if I could finish the season. But out the other side and enjoying it.
17: He and his wife, Kristen, live on Mercer Island, and he's still involved with the sport, working with ESPN as part of its soccer coverage. Covering the World Cup in Seattle, Eric Heintz, Northwest News Radio.
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10: And speaking of FIFA World Cup action, there is another match here in Seattle tomorrow, July 1st. It's Belgium versus Senegal, and the game will be at 1 p.m. So you know a lot of folks are going to be coming into the city of Seattle once again to check out that match. So plan accordingly, especially if you're going to be on any kind of public transportation. I can tell you that from personal experience, too.
3: A lot of excitement here as we get ready for our next round of 32 matchup.
10: Yep.
3: That again tomorrow afternoon, round of 16 matchup right here in Seattle. And I believe Team USA could be coming back for that. We've got to cross our fingers and hold on. That's July 6th. So cross your fingers and go Team USA.
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20: This is a Bloomberg Money Minute. A bipartisan congressional committee opening a national security investigation into five big drug makers, Eli Lilly, Pfizer, Bristol-Myers Squibb, AbbVie, and Merck. That's over clinical trials of medications they conducted in China, trials that may have benefited China's military. On Wall Street today, stocks ended higher thanks to strong data about job openings in May and consumer sentiment edging higher in June. The Dow up 136 points, closing at a new all-time high. The Nasdaq up 394 points, 1.5% higher thanks to chip makers and other tech shares. The S&P added 59. An earnings beat after the closing bell from sportswear giant Nike, despite continued weakness in China and at its Converse brand. And the beauty retailer Sephora will start quiet hours at its stores, lowering the music and screen displays during specific hours. They want to promote, quote, a more peaceful and calmer shopping environment. Tom Busby, Bloomberg Radio.
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10: All right, that means it's time once again to get a look at your roadways with Andy Bass.
12: We are making progress on that Bellevue accident. 405 southbound at the 520 bridge. Only one left toll lane remains blocked. They opened up the other toll lane. Still got about a 10 to 12 minute drive from Bothell down to Bellevue. So give yourself that extra time. And then from Bellevue into Tukwila, that's still about a 27, 28 minute drive time with about 15 minutes worth of delays. I-5 southbound, extremely busy. 48 minute drive time ever to Seattle with about 22 minutes worth of delays. And then from Seattle down to Tacoma, you're still dealing with about a 55-minute drive time with about 23 to 24 minutes worth of delays on several pockets of heavy traffic in that area. We got about a 35, 36-minute drive time on the southbound side of the Valley Freeway, 17 minutes delays being reported, and then about a 20, 21-minute drive time on the northbound side, so you have gotten back to normal. Traffic lights in South Center on South Center Boulevard at 200th Street still malfunctioning, and please treat that as a four-way stop until they could get that corrected and working again. And other than that, Highway 1890 down to Issaquah-Hobart Road, that too is about a 20-minute ride. In the Northwest News Radio Traffic Center, I'm Andy Bass.
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3: Cloudy now and more clouds on the way. Our lows around 54 tonight. Tomorrow, we're cloudy in 67. Thursday, mostly cloudy. Highs climbing to 68. Friday, partly sunny. Highs near 74. So we will trend warmer, but not until Friday that these clouds get out of here. Outside right now, plenty of cloud cover. 65 in Everett, 62 in Tacoma, 62 in Bellevue, 62 cloudy right here in Seattle.
10: Well, the M's are back at home tonight, looking to climb back to the top of the division. Northwest News Radio's Zach Wildfang has more.
21: The Mariners will play tonight in their second game against the Los Angeles Angels. They won last night's Bark in the Park matchup 6-2, but remain just short of the Rangers to lead the AL West. Major League Baseball's attempt to trademark one of the most popular phrases in the sport has been denied.
22: Play ball!
21: The U.S. Trademark and Patent Office rejected the league's bid to own play ball last week, saying the phrase is too commonplace. The MLB wanted to trademark the slogan for use on clothing. The league now has 3 months to ask the government to reconsider their ruling. And maybe a case that would have been helped by a trademark. A baseball oddity happening right now as the Dodgers play 3 games with the Athletics in West Sacramento. Both teams have a player named Max Muncy. But the similarities don't stop there. Last night, they both played third base and batted 7th for their respective teams. They were also both born on August 25th and drafted originally by the A's. The Dodgers' Max Muncy is 35 years old and was drafted back in 2012. The A's' Max Muncy is 23 years old and was drafted in 2021 out of Thousand Oaks High School. And in the World Cup, Norway defeated the Ivory Coast today, marking the country's first ever knockout round victory in what has been their fourth ever World Cup appearance. They'll now advance to play Brazil in the round of 16. With sports, Zach Wildfang, Northwest News Radio.
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0: Thursday at 7 on CW Arc Seattle. Goodbye, Emerald City. Hello, Phoenix. The storm put climate change in the rearview mirror and head straight into the heat of the desert. The Mercury are waiting with a fiery welcome, but Seattle plans to clap back by unleashing a storm. As the scramble ignites, one team rises and one team gets burned. The Seattle Storm versus the Phoenix Mercury. Thursday at 7 on CW Arc Seattle, the official broadcast partner of the Seattle Storm.
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10: Good afternoon. It's now 3:51. I'm Marina Rockinger. Along with Aaron Wright.
3: Yeah, I'm in here, too.
10: There you are. Canada's Prime Minister and British Columbia's Premier are among those offering condolences to the families of six people who are missing and presumed dead in the weekend sinking of a charter boat. It happened in rough waters in the Metro Vancouver area. Four others on the boat were rescued. Authorities say that none of the 10 people on board were wearing life jackets.
3: Meanwhile, five people escaped injury when their boat sank near BC's Gulf Island on Monday. A passing jet skier told the people their boat was sinking. Other boats nearby rescued those on board. No one was hurt.
10: Two men learned their prison sentences after they stole more than $600,000 from ATMs across Western Washington. Northwest News Radio's Eric Heinz with details.
17: Carlos Padron and Audrey Torrealba, both Venezuelans, stole $277,000 from two ATMs in Olympia and nearly $400,000 from two more at the UW Husky Building and UW Medical Center in July of 2024. All four ATMs belong to the Washington State Employees Credit Union. Prosecutors say as part of a criminal gang, they opened the ATMs, removed hard drives, and installed malware that forced the ATMs to dispense large amounts of cash. Padron and Torrealba were sentenced to 6.5 years in prison. They must also pay more than $1.5 million in restitution. Eric Heintz, Northwest News Radio.
3: Well, parents here in Washington are bearing a greater burden of paying for child care than parents in most other states. Washington now ranks as the fifth most expensive state in the nation for child care. WalletHub's analysis lists Nebraska as the most expensive, followed by California, New York, and Oregon ahead of Washington. Daycare costs the median dual-income parents about 13% of their income. Single parents pay a whopping 41% of their income for daycare. There is help available from the state, which offers free or low-cost child care through its Working Connections Child Care Subsidy Program. It's 3:53.
10: 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I'm Marina Rockinger. Anyone with generalized anxiety disorder knows about the constant worry, fear of things they can't control. In addition to therapy, there are now special apps available. But do they work? According to German researchers, the answer isn't a simple yes or no. For the most part, an app can help on the surface, but actual face-to-face with a mental health professional is still recommended. It's easy to think melanoma comes strictly from sun exposure, but researchers find genetics may play a bigger role than originally thought for who is at risk. Finding a familial connection with melanoma is key when it comes to who can become eligible for genetic testing, which is important when it comes to insurance coverage for the test. And most of us think salads are a healthy choice, and generally they are, but it's easy to send a green salad into the land of extra calories, fat, sodium, and sugar. Creamy dressings like ranch, Thousand Island, and blue cheese are typically the culprits. Same with fat-free store-bought dressings that can be loaded with sugar. Best bet? Olive oil and vinegar. And that's today's Northwest Lightbeat on Northwest News Radio. And it's 3:54.
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10: All right, that means it's time to check in once again with Andy Bass.
12: Well, a brand new problem checking into the traffic center with a disabled vehicle blocking the center lane, I-5 northbound, right on the approach to Seneca Street. So you're going to split that to the left or to the right to get around them. A 41-minute drive time on the northbound side from Tacoma to Seattle with about 8 or 10 minutes worth of delays. And then about a 50-minute drive time from Seattle into Everett with about 22 minutes worth of delays through there. Southbound I-5, Everett to Seattle, that's about a 50-minute drive time. And you're still about an hour in between Seattle and Tacoma. On the southbound 405, right at the 520 bridge, one left toll lane remains blocked off with that earlier accident scene, causing about a 5-minute delay. Got about a 25-minute drive time from Linwood to Bellevue, and then about a 27-minute drive time from Bellevue into Tukwila. In the Northwest News Radio Traffic Center, I'm Andy Bass.
3: Thanks, Andy. Cloudy right now. More clouds on the way. Our lows about 54 tonight. Tomorrow, we'll stay cloudy. Highs climbing to 67. Tomorrow night, mostly cloudy. A low around 54. Thursday, cloudy and 68. Friday, partly sunny and 74. So we trend warmer, but we'll stay cloudy till Friday. 65 in Everett, 62 in Tacoma, 62 cloudy right here in Seattle.
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10: We're coming up on 4 o'clock after ABC News. We will let you know how the state of Washington is reacting to some of the Supreme Court decisions that were made today. It's now 4 o'clock.
27: From ABC News, I'm Dave Packer. Landmark rulings on the Supreme Court's final day of its term. In a 6-3 decision, the High Court striking down President Trump's order attempting to end birthright citizenship. Reaction from House Speaker Mike Johnson.
28: I'm very disappointed in that outcome. I think it subjects the country to serious challenges going forward, and we'll have to deal with it as Congress.
27: In a separate ruling, the Supreme Court upheld state bans on transgender girls from participating in girls' and women's sports. And the Supreme Court erasing decades-old limits on how much political parties can spend in coordination with candidates for Congress and president. A dangerous heat wave could push temperatures to record highs this week across much of the country. ABC meteorologist Samara Theodore.
29: And the thing about it is very little relief is coming overnight. It's not just the heat. It's the wildfires as well. Breckenridge, Glen Rock, Cheyenne, Telluride, down to Winslow, Pueblo. We have a red flag warning in place.
27: Venezuela's fragile healthcare system being pushed to the limit after last week's powerful earthquakes and the number of rescues dropping dramatically. New Jersey Republican Representative Tom Kaine Jr. disclosed today that he was being treated for depression during his unexplained 4-month absence from the House.
30: The doctors recommended that I remain in the hospital to address my illness. They explained to me that this would be the fastest way to recovery.
27: What's going on with Taylor Swift and Travis Kelce? There's what seems to be wedding-related events being set up at New York's Madison Square Garden. ABC's Aaron Katursky on the timeline.
31: The first one is Thursday afternoon at about 6 p.m., and that's supposed to be for about 100 people. The following day, on Friday, beginning at 4 p.m., 4 in the afternoon at MSG, there's a cocktail hour and then a 12-hour party that's supposed to run until 4 a.m., Saturday morning. That one's for about 1,000 people.
27: And guests are being told no phones allowed. 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
27: The U.S. Treasury is cracking down on the Jalisco New Generation Cartel with sanctions and a bank alert. It's the summer of funflation. Prices for concerts, theater, and sporting events are up 27% in the last 5 years. Financial educator and founder of Your Rich BFF, Vivian Tu, says it means some people are dipping into their savings.
15: When concerts, going out with your friends, going to a sporting event becomes more expensive, it also leads to people making poor financial choices, whether it's putting these charges on a credit card, buy now, pay latering, or even just foregoing saving and investing to have a good time for one night of fun.
27: To suggest looking for last-minute tickets or credit card deals. A harrowing incident for a North Carolina teen who survived a kidnapping attempt.
10: Police say 18-year-old Griffin Hare had stopped for gas in Charlotte when a woman got into his Mini Cooper and drove away, with Griffin still inside.
16: I'm scared.
10: Griffin's father says he was on the phone with his son and heard panic in his voice and a woman yelling in the background before the call suddenly dropped.
17: One of the scariest things that you can imagine happening, and it is our worst fears come to life.
10: Griffin then jumped from the car into traffic to escape. Officers then moving in, taking the woman, identified as 44-year-old Amanda Gillis, into custody.
27: ABC's Hannah Bata. LeBron James will not be back with the LA Lakers and plans to play a record-extending 24th NBA season elsewhere. Dave Packer, ABC News.
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10: How today's Supreme Court decisions will affect Washington.
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10: All right, Andy, what's going on out there? What do you see?
12: Well, that earlier stalled vehicle on the northbound side of I-5 on the approach to Seneca Street was just cleared, but you're still dealing with about a 45-minute drive time from Tacoma to Seattle on northbound I-5 with about 11 or 12 minutes worth of delays, and then about a 46-minute drive time in between Seattle and Everett with about 20 minutes worth of delays. Southbound I-5, extremely busy from Everett to Seattle. That's a 50-minute drive time and well over an hour in between Seattle and Tacoma. That earlier problem in Bellevue, 405 southbound right at the 520 bridge, still blocking one HOV lane through there. The other one was reopened, so delays have starting to thin out very nicely. You got about a 20-minute drive time from Linwood to Bellevue on the southbound side. Northbound, not as bad, but you're dealing with about a 23-24-minute drive time in between Bellevue and Linwood. Highway 18 from 90 down to Issaquah Hobart Road is about a 20-25-minute drive time. You got pockets of heavy traffic through that area. And the southbound side of the Valley Freeway, you're still dealing with about a 40-minute drive time in between Renton and Sumner with about 18 to 20 minutes worth of delays, and most of that is just south of Highway 18 in Auburn as you make your way to Highway 410 in Sumner. South Center Boulevard at 200th Street, that intersection still has malfunctioning traffic lights. Please treat that as a four-way stop. In the Northwest News Radio Traffic Center, I'm Andy Bass.
3: Thanks, Andy. Clouds on the way tonight. Your lows around 54 degrees. Tomorrow, we'll stay cloudy. Highs climbing to 67. Outside right now, 63 cloudy right here in Seattle.
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10: It's now 4:07, and as you heard on ABC News today, the United States Supreme Court ruled that states can ban transgender girls and women from competing in school athletics. According to the justices, this ruling does not violate Title IX, a federal law that protects against sex-based discrimination for sports, as it is based on biological sex. So what does that ruling mean for the state of Washington?
3: According to the Washington Interscholastic Activities Association, the governing body for high school sports teams in Washington, current policies that allow transgender students to compete will remain in place. However, there is a ballot initiative this November that, if passed, would prohibit transgender girls from participating in girls' school sports and would require a student to provide documentation of gender at the time of birth.
10: Meanwhile, the Trump administration's attempt to redefine birthright citizenship is shut down by the Supreme Court. Northwest News Radio's Austin Smith tells us one Seattle judge knew the action was unconstitutional all along.
2: The decision comes 6-3 after a year and a half of back and forth. But federal district judge John Kuhnauer needed maybe a minute and a half. According to the Seattle Times, the judge serving in Seattle for over four decades needed just a short briefing before saying definitively, and I quote, "This is a blatantly unconstitutional order." That Trump executive order was to define citizenship away from those born on American soil to undocumented parents, stripping citizen status from 4,000 babies in Washington and 150,000 around the U.S. every single year. Austin Smith, Northwest News Radio.
3: Washington leaders are reacting to that birthright citizenship ruling. State Attorney General Nick Brown supports the decision, saying in part, "There is no hierarchy to American citizenship." King County Executive Girmay Zahalai also supports the decision, saying it rightfully upholds the law and rejects a baseless attack by the Trump administration. However, not everyone's happy. The Spokesman Review reports Representative Michael Baumgartner says he's disappointed and he is encouraging Congress to close this loophole.
10: Washington joins a coalition of states in a lawsuit against the federal government over the Medicaid work requirement. Details from Northwest News Radio's Eric Hines.
4: It was passed as part of last year's federal budget, but the rules were just set by the Department of Health and Human Services. Congress created exemptions for people with serious illness and disabilities, but the new rule uses the phrase medically frail, which is difficult to achieve. State Attorney General Nick Brown says it will leave many Washingtonians who can't work because of illness without Medicaid coverage. Eric Hines, Northwest News Radio.
3: Several fires are burning across our state, and one of the newest has led to level 3 evacuation orders. Northwest News Radio's Lillian James has the story.
5: The Lambden Fire is east of Wallula Junction in Walla Walla County. Watch duty reports it started yesterday as a vegetation fire and has now burned almost 13,000 acres. Several residents have been ordered to evacuate from their homes, and the Seattle Times reports smoke has caused several non-fatal car crashes. Two shelters are now open for those affected, and U.S. 12 from milepost 308 to 320 is back open. Lillian James, Northwest News Radio.
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10: On the eve of another World Cup match in Seattle, a Northwest woman is speaking out about something much more powerful than soccer. Here's Northwest News Radio's Brian Calvert.
1: In many other countries around the world, they say football is life. Its universal appeal may have something to do with the teamwork it showcases, the sportsmanship it promotes, and the fact that so many of us have kicked a ball since we could run on 2 feet.
7: It's been really fun just seeing the community that's come together.
1: Darby Van Boven loves soccer, and she loves the fact the World Cup is being played right here in the Northwest and across the continent. The game has been part of her DNA since the British Columbian was a young girl kicking a ball inside the house, something her mom was definitely not a fan of.
7: You know, go outside and kick a soccer ball around because I was a little bit rambunctious.
1: She tells CTV News that back then, the game for her,
7: it was like all the endorphins and everything was, it was amazing.
1: Today, she still kicks around the ball, although her playing days have passed. She still appreciates soccer, but for a different reason. Reason she experienced firsthand in her college playing days. It was during one particular match when something went terribly wrong.
7: I couldn't close my eyes, and my eyes were drying out.
1: Her feet went numb first, then her legs. As she was taken off the pitch on a stretcher, the realization hit her like a dozen soccer balls all at once.
7: And I was completely paralyzed, couldn't move anything.
1: On her 22nd birthday, Darby was diagnosed with Guillain-Barré syndrome. This meant her dream of attending that year's FIFA Women's World Cup final in Vancouver was now going to be a sad memory. Or was it? When we're at our worst, it doesn't take much to bring us back from the brink. Little kindness goes a long way. And in Darby's case, it was two ICU nurses who weren't going to let Darby miss this opportunity.
6: Okay, this is FIFA. Yeah. You're going to go. We're going to make it happen.
1: And they did. The nurses raised money to transport Darby, all her medical gear, and Darcy's mom to the World Cup final, where Darby watched the U.S. women defeat Japan in front of a sold-out crowd.
6: It was really cool.
1: It wasn't long after that that Darby left the hospital on her own two legs. In the decades since, she's become a physiotherapist, helping others rehabilitate their bodies. And as she watches this year's World Cup matchup, she's tuned in to something beyond teamwork and sportsmanship. She's actually watching for kindness.
6: Just, like, overwhelming. Oh, the generosity of people is, like, still brings me to tears.
1: She's not alone in loving the positive interactions between locals and those visiting from elsewhere. And she's touched by the humanity shown by strangers outside the stadium. For Darby, the World Cup will always rekindle memories of how soccer has always been a part of her life in the good times and the not-so-good times. Having the World Cup here in the Northwest seems to make a more profound impact on her heart.
6: To be kind, regardless, is, I think, a really big gift that we can give each other.
1: Maybe soccer is more than a game. Soccer is life. Darby Van Boven challenges you to make the most of the stage we're on right now. Because when kindness is the goal, we'll score a victory every time. Brian Calvert, Northwest News Radio.
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8: This is a Bloomberg Money Minute. Wall Street begins the second half of 2026 today with quite a bit to show for the first half. Year to date, the Dow is up nearly 9%. S&P 500 is up 9.5% on the year. NASDAQ up nearly 13%. Among stocks to watch when the market breaks out of the gate this morning, Eli Lilly, maker of top-selling GLP-1 drug Zepbound, as the ranks of people taking it looks to swell now that Medicare is covering GLP-1 drugs starting today. One of the big categories of stocks helping boost the market in recent days has been airline stocks, locking in double-digit percentage gains for the just-finished month as jet fuel prices fall and Americans keep taking to the skies. This spring's collapse of Spirit Airlines took seats out of the rotation and helped drive up airfares across the industry. But price relief is coming for customers at just the right time. Shares of Delta and United open today at all-time highs. Andrew O'Day, Bloomberg Radio.
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10: All right, we are in the heart of this commute. And Andy, how's it going out there?
12: Yeah, those rush hours are definitely seeing that heart of the commute. We are still dealing with one problem. Bellevue, 405 southbound, right at the 520 bridge. One left toll lane remains blocked off as they're still trying to clean up that earlier problem. You still got about a 25-minute drive time, Linwood to Bellevue, with about 6 or 7 minutes worth of delays. And then from Bellevue to Tukwila, still about a 30-minute drive time in that area. I-5 southbound, Evertoo, Seattle, still about a 50-minute drive time and about an hour in between Seattle and Tacoma. So very busy through there. And then Tacoma down to Olympia is in really good shape. You're dealing with about a 34, 35-minute drive time, maybe 5 or 6 minutes worth of delays being reported. Southbound side of the Valley Freeway, about a 38, 39-minute drive time with about 17, 18 minutes worth of delays. And most of that is just south of Highway 18 in Auburn as you make your way down to Sumner and 410. So watch out for that. And we still have those malfunctioning traffic lights in South Center on South Center Boulevard, northbound and southbound right at 200th Street. Police treat that as a four-way stop, and it is causing a pretty big delay. In the Northwest News Radio Traffic Center, I'm Andy Bass.
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3: Let's find out what's happening in your forecast with meteorologist Shannon O'Donnell of Como News.
9: Well, hi there, everybody. The final commute of June, and we're heading into an overcast one. Temperatures running a good 10 to 12 degrees below the curve for most of us. Just low 60s for most of Puget Sound today because that cloud cover is so stubborn. A little bit of mist or drizzle leaking out of the low overcast into the first morning of July. Should start to brighten and warm, though, just in time for the 4th as we head into the weekend. In the Como 4 Weather Center, I'm meteorologist Shannon O'Donnell.
3: Outside right now, 66 cloudy in Everett, 64 in Tacoma, 63 cloudy right here in Seattle.
10: One of basketball's greatest of all time is moving on to a new team next season. 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
11: LeBron James will play next season, but he won't be playing for the Lakers. His agent told ESPN the four-time MVP informed the Lakers of his decision ahead of the start of today's free agency. James spent eight seasons with the Lakers and led them to the 2020 championship. The 41-year-old averaged just under 21 points and played in 60 games last season. He's played for a record 23 seasons in the NBA. In the WNBA, the Storm have won two games in a row at home and look to take that momentum on the road. They'll play the Phoenix Mercury on Thursday. The Mariners are back at T-Mobile Park tonight in their second game against the Angels. They won last night's Bark in the Park game 6-2, but still remain just short of the Rangers in the AL West. Fans hoping to catch the final two FIFA World Cup matches here in Seattle might find tickets a little bit more affordable, though prices remain well above those seen in prior tournaments. Resale prices for tomorrow's round of 32 match between Belgium and Senegal have dropped in recent days, with the least expensive seats starting around $300, while seats for Monday's round of 16 match remain significantly higher as the possibility looms of the United States returning to Seattle for the round of 16 should they win tomorrow night's matchup against Bosnia and Herzegovina at Levi Stadium in Santa Clara. With sports, Zach Wildfang, Northwest News Radio.
10: And we'll actually dig into those World Cup FIFA prices coming up.
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10: It's now 4:21 on this very cloudy Tuesday afternoon. I'm Marina Rockinger along with Aaron Wright. One of the hot topics of discussion during the FIFA Men's World Cup has been the price of tickets. We are on the eve of Seattle hosting another match, and so far, tickets have been out of the price range for a lot of fans.
3: Over on Ticketmaster, for example, the lowest price for tomorrow's match between Belgium and Senegal at Seattle Stadium, $612 a ticket. Ouch. Ooh. 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There's also last-minute sales sites like Seat Sidekick. 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
10: The tech sector has given an economic boost to our state. 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
0: Washington's economy grew 4.5% in the first quarter, due largely to the tech industry. That's the highest growth rate in the U.S., just ahead of California. The U.S. Bureau of Economic Analysis notes that Washington ranked number 41 in the fourth quarter of last year and number 45 the quarter before that. Rob Smith with Formidable Media for Northwest News Radio.
3: The nationwide demand for craft beer may be slowing, but our state's largest craft brewery is expanding. Georgetown Brewing recently bought a building across the street from the tap room in its signature neighborhood just north of Boeing Field. While nationwide craft beer production fell by 4% last year, Georgetown has increased production by 4%. Georgetown Brewing produces more beer than any other craft brewery in Washington and is ranked 15th in the nation.
10: Big changes are coming to the federal student loan system that will impact millions starting tomorrow. ABC's Elizabeth Schulze tells us how it will impact borrowers.
14: We're going to see new caps on how much people can borrow for graduate degrees. And this has been one that's caused some controversy when you're thinking about what these limits are. For graduate students pursuing a master's degree in most fields, it's going to be a $100,000 limit. A lot of people saying education is so expensive, that doesn't cover it. But the education department.

0: from the two companies' merger in 2020. T-Mobile is automatically moving all those customers over to more modern phone plans with price increases of around $4 a line likely.
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1: Let's see what's going on out there on the roads. Andy, anything we have to worry about?
3: Just rush hour delays. All those earlier problems have been cleaned up, wrapped up, and gone. But you got about a 50-minute drive time on the southbound side of I-5 Everett to Seattle and about a 55-minute drive time from Seattle down to Tacoma. So that little stretch is the heaviest that I can find. Still got about a 41-minute drive time on the northbound side of I-5 if you're coming up from Tacoma to Seattle. And then Seattle to Everett is about a 45, 46-minute drive time. So, yeah, definitely busy through there. 405, still got about a 25-minute drive time from Bellevue into Tukwila. In the Northwest News Radio Traffic Center, I'm Andy Bass.
4: Thanks, Andy. Clouds on the way tonight. Lows around 54. Tomorrow, we stay cloudy. Highs near 67. Tomorrow night, cloudy and a low of 54. Outside right now, 64 in Tacoma, 63 cloudy right here in Seattle.
1: So there's this animal shelter in San Francisco that has come up with a unique way to increase a dog's chance of getting adopted. It's a cat. Little Dude is this cat's name. His title is Director of Feline Relations. Basically, he gives each dog a cat scan, if you will, to determine how they are living with a cat. The number one question from potential adopters is this dog good with cats? That's where Little Dude comes in. He interacts with the dogs to find out. I love that. Little
4: Pretty
1: Dude.
4: Smart. The Michael Jackson movie breaking another record. Michael is now the highest grossing biopic of all time. It made $977 million worldwide, surpassing the film Oppenheimer, which racked in $975 million globally. Michael opened in April, earning $217 million.
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7: I was throwing the footballs and I knew I shouldn't at night. 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
7: Dr. Wagner and his staff are super professional. 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
7: Within the first month, for sure, there was noticeable difference.
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7: I tell everybody. And I'm a dental hygienist. I see people all day long. They reveal all kinds of stuff to me, saying, oh, I got a hip problem, I got a knee problem, shoulder problem. And I say, have you reached out to Dr. Wagner?
5: Are you one of those hygienists who talks to patients while the tools are in their mouth?
7: Of course. I'm so excited about the procedure, I'll tell everybody.
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0: WRT Seattle. Goodbye, Emerald City. Hello, Phoenix. The storm put climate change in the rearview mirror and head straight into the heat of the desert. The Mercury are waiting with a fiery welcome, but Seattle plans to clap back by unleashing a storm. As the scramble ignites, one team rises and one team gets burned. The Seattle Storm versus the Phoenix Mercury, Thursday at 7 on WRT Seattle, the official broadcast partner of the Seattle Storm.
1: As Mike got serious about his retirement years, the most important thing on his mind?
2: I don't want to be a burden to my kids, okay, at all. And so I'm set up so that if something happens to me, I've got everything planned and it's all taken care of. So my kids won't have to deal with that.
1: 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Mike and Rajiv got the work done. 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
2: And then he said, you're going to be okay. In the end, I knew that there was someone there that if I needed help, understood what I'm going through.
1: Mike now has a complete life plan. So attending that seminar turned out to be a pretty good idea, huh?
2: Oh, absolutely.
1: Now is the time to book your free seat for an upcoming seminar. July 7th in Federal Way, the 9th in Bremerton, the 11th in Everett, the 18th in Bellevue. 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
4: ABC News, I'm Dave Packer. Landmark rulings on the Supreme Court's final day of its term in a 6-3 decision, the High Court striking down President Trump's order attempting to end birthright citizenship. For New York Congresswoman Grace Meng, this was a victory.
5: We are American. We belong here. And no wannabe king will ever take that away from us.
4: In a separate ruling, the Supreme Court upheld state bans on transgender girls from participating in girls and women's sports. And the Supreme Court today erased limits on how much political parties can spend in coordination with candidates for Congress and president. A dangerous heat wave could push temperatures to record highs this week across much of the country. More than 175 million Americans on alert for triple-digit temperatures. New Jersey Republican Representative Tom Kane Jr. disclosing today that he was being treated for depression during his unexplained 4-month absence from the House. This is ABC News.
0: When you need to know, Northwest News Radio. Here's Marina Rockinger and Darren Wright with a quick review of our top stories.
3: The Supreme Court's ruling on transgender athletes doesn't change Washington policies just yet. The Washington Interscholastic Activities Association says current policies that allow transgender students to compete will remain in place.
6: Meanwhile, the Supreme Court's birthright citizenship ruling is seeing mostly positive reaction throughout Washington. State Attorney General Nick Brown supports the decision, while Representative Michael Baumgartner says he is disappointed.
3: Washington has joined a coalition of states in a lawsuit against the federal government over the Medicaid work requirement. State Attorney General Nick Brown says it will leave many Washingtonians who can't work because of illness without Medicaid coverage.
6: And 9 fires are burning across Washington State. A Lambden fire in Walla Walla County is having the largest impact.
3: 4:32, and we turn now to some stories you haven't heard this hour. The Department of Social and Health Services is notifying thousands of clients after a former employee was accused of improperly accessing personal information. Northwest News Radio's Jeff Pogula has the story.
7: DSHS says an internal investigation in March found the employee viewed client records for reasons unrelated to the job. The agency says the records included names, dates of birth, social security numbers, and program enrollment information. DSHS says there's no evidence the employee accessed diagnoses, test results, treatments, claims, or chart notes. But the agency says 8,600 records were accessed and notification letters are being mailed out to those affected. Jeff Pogula, Northwest News Radio.
6: Some homeowners could get protection from overzealous real estate prospectors who offer to buy their homes. We get details from Northwest News Radio's Eric Heinz.
8: Seattle City Councilmember Dion Foster proposes a do not solicit list that homeowners could join if they feel harassed on offers on their home. If passed, it would be considered an unfair housing practice to contact anyone on the list with offers to buy or help sell their property. Foster says it would also prevent exploitation of those who may not fully understand the value of their home. Anyone who breaks the rule would be fined $1,000, with each subsequent violation a $2,000 fine. Still to be worked out is how solicitations and who is behind them could be tracked. Eric Heintz, Northwest News Radio.
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3: Well, let's find out what's happening in your commute with Andy Bass.
9: Well, unfortunately, we're getting reports of a couple of new problems to the traffic center. Aaron, you're going to find one on I-5 southbound on-ramp from 516 in Des Moines to the southbound side of I-5. It is causing more of a problem on Highway 516 than it is on the southbound side of I-5, so watch out for that. And then in Federal Way, we're getting reports of an accident blocking the center lane. This is on I-5 southbound just past Highway 18. Right now, on the southbound side in between Seattle and Tacoma, you are dealing with about a 55-minute drive time with about 20 minutes worth of delays, but I expect that number to increase with now those problems. The northbound side, you're still dealing with about a 50-minute drive time, Seattle into Everett, with about 23 minutes worth of delays. 405, 31-minute drive time, Bellevue to Tukwila, and about a 27-minute drive time on the northbound side in between Bellevue and Linwood, with about 10 minutes of delays also being reported. Westbound 520 bridge, you've got a solid delay pretty much from 405 over to I-5. Maybe a 10 to 15 minute drive time. And then on the westbound side of the 90 bridge, you're probably up to about a 20 minute drive time as of now. Highway 18, 90 down to Issaquah Hobart Road, you're still dealing with about a 20, maybe even a 25 minute drive time. So give yourself that extra bit. In the Northwest News Radio Traffic Center, I'm Andy Bass.
6: All right, let's get a look at your weather forecast. Clouds, that's pretty much it for the next several days. Tomorrow, cloudy and 67, upper 60s on Thursday, but by Friday, we might see partly sunny skies and a high near 74. Right now, in Everett, it's cloudy and 66, Puyallup with 62, and here in Seattle, cloudy and 63.
3: It's 4:36. A West Nile virus has been detected in Washington mosquitoes. The positive result was confirmed yesterday in a group of mosquitoes collected on June 23rd in the Moses Lake area. Earlier this month, the virus was also reported in Benton and Yakima counties. So far, there have been no reports of any people or domestic animals infected this year.
6: And researchers at Washington State University are warning of a potentially dangerous parasite. Northwest News Radio's Lillian James reports.
10: It's typically carried by foxes and coyotes and has just recently become established in the Pacific Northwest. The parasite is commonly known as fox tapeworm and can infect domestic dogs and sometimes even humans. This past May, it was identified in a fox kit found on the WSU campus. In 2024, it was found in a Pullman squirrel and several dogs across the PNW. And a March study found it's widespread in coyotes across the Puget Sound area. WSU Insider reports it's common in parts of Europe, Asia, and northern North America. The disease caused by the parasite can take up to years to develop and usually isn't noticed until significant liver damage has occurred. Researchers suggest avoiding contact with feces and preventing dogs from eating wildlife. Lillian James, Northwest News Radio.
3: Well, to paraphrase a very old joke, yes, that was a crab in his pants, and he was not happy that a Department of Fish and Wildlife officer noticed. We get the story now with Northwest News Radio's Rich Johnson.
11: The body camera carried by a Fish and Wildlife officer told the story.
12: They were wearing like body suits that had crab like tucked into them and sewn into their jackets.
11: Of encountering four people in Pacific County in mid-June who were gathering crabs and stuffing them into pockets and custom-made hiding spots inside their clothes. The officer says the people gave up some of the crabs, then denied having any more, and the officer quickly discovered that was not true. Two of the four people had 21 crabs concealed on their bodies, 19 of which were undersized and one that was female. All four were issued criminal citations. Rich Johnson, Northwest News Radio.
6: There's one important thing people who are on GLP-1s sometimes overlook as they are dropping weight. ABC's Michelle Franzen explains.
13: Combining diet and exercise with GLP-1s may be the winning recipe for long-term weight loss success, according to researchers from Mass General Brigham. GLP-1s can help tip the bathroom scale in your favor, but they can also cause muscle loss. Losing muscle may weaken your strength, reduce mobility, and increase risk of injury. Adequate hydration, protein intake, and exercise habits that include muscle strengthening can combat this. Muscle burns more energy than fat, which is better for long-term weight control. In the end, GLP-1s are a powerful tool. The real transformation still comes from how you eat, move, and live. With this Medical Minute, I'm Michelle Franzen.
3: It's 4:39.
1: It's time for Northwest 250, celebrating local history as America marks its 250th. Here's Felix Bunnell.
14: At a 4th of July picnic in 1854, a man named Thomas Mercer laid out an enduring vision for Seattle. Thomas Mercer was from Ohio. He arrived in the Northwest in 1853. At that 1854 picnic, Mercer gave a visionary speech. He proposed the name Lake Washington after recently created Washington Territory. He then suggested naming Lake Union because it would help unite Puget Sound and Lake Washington through a system of canals and locks. The lake names were adopted right away, but the project to connect salt and fresh water would take a little longer. Exactly 63 years after Mercer's speech, on July 4th, 1917. That's today's Northwest 250. I'm Felix Bunnell.
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6: As we've been telling you today, the U.S. Supreme Court has handed down some major rulings, most notably a decision in the birthright citizenship case. Northwest News Radio's Jeff Poggiola got details from ABC News legal analyst Royal Oaks.
7: When the oral arguments were happening in front of the justices, just based on the questioning, even from the conservative justices, they seemed unlikely to allow Trump to overturn birthright citizenship.
15: Great news for about 250,000 kids a year who are born in the U.S. and whose parents, neither one of them is a legal citizen. So the majority was Chief Justice Roberts plus Amy Coney Barrett and then the three liberals. So it was a 5-4 decision in that sense. The dissent from Thomas, Alito, and Gorsuch. Bottom line is they say that when you look at the Constitution, what it says is if you are born in the U.S., you are a citizen unless you're subject to the jurisdiction of some other country. And presumably the justices said that has to do with kids of ambassadors and kids of soldiers in active combat.
7: And we've talked over and over again over the years about Supreme Court decisions and court cases that seemed a little ambiguous, or there might be wiggle room. This one was pretty straightforward, it seems.
15: Yeah, that's right. And as you say, the tea leaves were pretty easy to read. The oral argument suggested that it was going to go this way. Now, the immediate reaction by the president was, well, Congress can fix this. It can just pass a law and get rid of birthright citizenship. A lot of others, even in the Republican Party, are saying, well, no, it really would require an amendment to the 14th Amendment to the Constitution. So we're probably not going to see that anytime soon.
7: And that would require not only Congress, but 3/5 of the states. And that is highly, highly unlikely. But some of the other rulings handed down, the other one that has some, I guess, not necessarily effects, but interest for here in Washington State, considering what's been going on, is the issue of transgender women and girls sports.
15: Yeah, 6-3 decision. The conservatives carried the day, three liberals dissenting. Essentially, the decision said that it's not a violation of the Equal Protection Clause of the 14th Amendment. It's not a violation of Title IX that helped turbocharge girls and women's sports. Instead, what the court said is that the states are free to pass laws that say, hey, if you want to compete in girls or women's sports, high school, college in this particular state, you better have woman on your birth certificate. Biological males need not apply.
7: And this basically was upholding states' rights, if I understand the ruling correctly.
15: Exactly. It is not a situation where the Supreme Court is saying that it is prohibited to allow biological males to compete in girls' sports. Instead, it's up to each state, and about half of the states right now have banned biological males from competing in girls' sports.
6: That's ABC News legal analyst Royal Oaks speaking with Northwest News Radio's Jeff Poggiola.
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16: This is a Bloomberg Money Minute. The company behind Cheerios would love to know what you're having for breakfast today. General Mills is posting its results for the just-finished quarter, and many on Wall Street have been betting on weakness. Market researcher Circana predicts we will hear that U.S. sales fell 2% for General Mills last quarter, with the company's snacks business, including Chex Mix and Nature Valley, the negative standouts, offsetting results from its other divisions, including cereal, Betty Crocker Baking, Green Giant Vegetables, and Häagen-Dazs Ice Cream. A stronger-than-forecast profit has not been enough for Nike to maintain higher shares in extended trades. The company is warning that despite last quarter's strong numbers helped in part by tariff-related refunds, the company is still struggling to sell its products without discounting them, and demand for items in its iconic Converse brand continues to lag. Nike is nearly 2 years into a turnaround that's showing progress, but more slowly than investors had been expecting. Andrew O'Day, Bloomberg Radio.
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3: Let's find out what's happening in your commute with Andy Bass.
9: Well, we're still dealing with several issues in the Des Moines and Federal Way area. I-5 southbound on-ramp from 516. That on-ramp partially blocked in Des Moines with an accident scene. About a 4 to 5 minute delay on the on-ramp from 516 to the southbound side of I-5. So watch out for that. And once you're on I-5 southbound, you got a problem in Federal Way blocking an accident block in the right and center lane. This is just south of Highway 18. And then eastbound Highway 18 on the southbound side of I-5. Got a problem with an accident as well. So very busy through that entire stretch of roadway. We're dealing with about a 46-minute drive time on the northbound side of I-5 from Tacoma to Seattle, and about a 45-minute drive time from Seattle into Everett. So the northbound side is also seeing those heavy rush hour delays. 405 southbound Bellevue to Tukwila, still about a 27-minute drive time, and about a 27-28-minute drive time on the northbound side from Bellevue into Linwood. Highway 18, extremely busy. Anywhere from 90 down to Issaquah-Hobart Road, you are dealing with about a 25, almost a 30-minute drive time through that stretch. And then eastbound and westbound Highway 18, obviously very sluggish in between Auburn, Black Diamond Road, and I-5. In the Northwest News Radio Traffic Center, I'm Andy Bass.
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6: Let's get a look at your weather forecast. Here's meteorologist Shannon O'Donnell of Como News.
17: Well, happy final day of June, everybody. The new month is knocking on the door, and so is a slow warm-up. Still clouds and sprinkles off and on for the next couple of days. Temperatures just running into the low to the mid-60s as we kick off July. But we should open up the skies with a little bit more of that color blue just in time for the third. By the fourth, mid-70s with early clouds and afternoon sunshine. A nice holiday here expected around much of Puget Sound. In the Como 4 Weather Center, I'm meteorologist Shannon O'Donnell.
6: Right now, very cloudy in Puyallup, 63 degrees. Tacoma with 64. Kent with 62. And right here in Seattle, cloudy and 64.
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18: Senegal and Belgium will square off at Lumen Field tomorrow in the second-to-last World Cup game held here in Seattle. That round of 32 match will be at 1 o'clock ahead of the U.S.-Bosnia-Herzegovina match at 5 p.m. held in downtown Santa Clara. The Iranian national team has left North America, departing from its World Cup home in Mexico following a tournament marked by repeat disagreements with U.S. officials, flashes of athletic brilliance, and ultimately disappointment over barely missing out on advancing beyond the group stage. The team concluded their World Cup run here in Seattle with a 1-1 draw against Egypt after a no-goal decision against Iran. The players took off today from an airport in Tijuana to return to a homeland still in the grips of unresolved conflict with Israel and the United States, though their fans say they should be proud. Mohamed Medeiros, a 38-year-old Iranian-American, traveled from San Diego to Tijuana to bid the team farewell. He told the Associated Press, "I think even though they lost, it gave people a sense of hope." And today, the deciding goal was scored in the 86th minute to advance Norway as they won a knockout game at the World Cup for the very first time in their nation's history. They'll advance to the round of 16 with a 2-1 victory over the Ivory Coast. This is Norway's fourth World Cup appearance. They'll move on to play five-time champion Brazil in the round of 16 on Sunday in New Jersey. With sports, Zach Wildfang, Northwest News Radio.
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3: 4:51 here at Northwest News Radio. I'm Aaron Wright, along with Marina Rockinger. Two men who stole more than $600,000 from ATMs in our area are sentenced to 6.5 years in prison. Both men in the country illegally from Venezuela opened 4 ATMs, removed hard drives, and installed malware that forced the machines to dispense large amounts of cash.
6: They stole $277,000 from 2 ATMs in Olympia and nearly $400,000 from 2 others in Seattle in July 2024. The ATMs belonged to the Washington State Employees Credit Union. Prosecutors say the two are part of a larger criminal gang that targets ATMs in the Northwest.
3: Our state now ranks among the most expensive in the nation for child care. A single parent is now paying nearly 35% of their income for early child care in our state and more than 41% for daycare. Two income families pay roughly 11 to 12% for those two care options, according to WalletHub. Nebraska families are paying the most, followed by California, New York, Oregon, and then Washington at number 5. Washington's Department of Children, Youth, and Families is working to help parents afford care with subsidies for qualifying families.
6: If you drive an SUV by Ford, there's another recall right now. ABC's Mike DeBusky with more.
26: Certain Fords and Lincolns could unexpectedly roll away if there's damage to the park system in the vehicle's transmission, the company says. That's why Ford is recalling 740,000 Lincoln Navigators and Aviators and Ford Explorers, Expeditions, and F-150 pickup trucks. According to the recall notice, 24 allegations of property damage and 9 injuries have resulted from the issue. Owners will be notified in August if their trucks are affected. Mike DeBusky, ABC News.
6: It's 4:53.
18: It's time to find out what's on the screen. I'm Zach Wildfang. Deadline reports that production is underway for Monster Maker, a new documentary celebrating the life and career of legendary special effects artist Stan Winston, whose groundbreaking work helped bring to life iconic creatures from films like Aliens, Predator, The Terminator, and Jurassic Park. Winston won 4 Academy Awards before his death in 2008.
2: Are you ready, kids?
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18: Nickelodeon is celebrating the first ever SpongeBob Day on July 17th with a global tribute to its iconic yellow sponge. That date marks the anniversary of the series' 1999 debut. NBC Universal and Starz have launched a new streaming bundle that allows eligible Peacock subscribers to add Starz for a combined price of $11.99 a month, giving viewers access to hit franchises including Outlander and Power. That's what's on the screen on Northwest News Radio.
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3: And let's find out what's happening on the roadways with Andy Bass.
9: Well, we're still dealing with a number of issues out there, but it looks like officials are making some good progress. I-5 southbound on-ramp to 516. That accident scene is in the final clearing stages, should be just wrapped up momentarily. And then I-5 southbound on-ramp from Highway 18 and Federal Way. That earlier accident still partially blocking that on-ramp. Still got about a 55-minute drive time in between Seattle and Tacoma on the southbound side of I-5 with about 22 minutes worth of delays. 58-minute drive time to get down to Seattle or from Everett to Seattle with about 32 minutes worth of delays and about a 45-minute drive time on the northbound side from Seattle into Everett. So still very busy in the north sound on both sides of I-5. We got about a 40-minute drive time southbound side of 167 Valley Freeway in between Renton and Sumner with about 21 minutes worth of delays and still about a 20-minute drive time on the northbound side. In the Northwest News Radio Traffic Center, I'm Andy Bass.
6: Thank you, Andy, and our weather forecast. So tonight, the clouds continue and for the next several days as well. Highs during the day for the next couple of days, upper 60s. On Friday, partly sunny and a high near 74. Mostly cloudy at night as well, with lows in the mid-50s. Right now in Seattle, cloudy and 64 degrees.
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16: From ABC News, I'm Dave Packer. In one of today's major rulings, the Supreme Court allowing states to ban transgender women and girls from playing on school sports teams for women and girls. This case was brought by two states, and Josh Block, senior counsel for the ACLU's LGBTQ and HIV Rights Project, contends.
27: The Trump administration is trying to force them to discriminate against transgender students and saying federal law requires that discrimination. We think that's dead wrong. The Supreme Court absolutely did not endorse that argument. In fact, it said that this is a policy question up to the states.
16: Also today, the Supreme Court rejecting President Trump's executive order declaring that children born to people who are in the United States illegally or temporarily are not American citizens. A string of wildfires burning in the west in Colorado. Pueblo County Sheriff Dave Lucero.
28: The Aspen Acres fire is estimated at approximately 28,314 acres and remains 0% contained.
16: Conditions are expected to get worse with winds picking up tonight. And the heat wave bringing triple-digit temperatures to the Midwest is moving east. New York City preparing for a rough holiday weekend. Mayor Zoran Mamdani.
29: With humidity, it will feel even hotter, with a heat index that could peak around 112 degrees. If the forecast holds, this could be the hottest 4th of July since 2010.
16: Moments of joy in La Guaira. Days after two strong earthquakes shook the Venezuelan city, survivors are still being pulled from the rubble. ABC's James Longman is there.
30: These are the moments of hope Venezuelans are clinging to. This three-year-old boy discovered by searchers from Jordan who used cameras to monitor him until they could finally get him out. He appeared dazed, but his rescuers say he's in good shape.
16: First Wimbledon singles match in nearly 4 years. Serena Williams defeated by 20-year-old Maya Joint from Australia. 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
4: Republican Congressman Tom Kaine Jr. of New Jersey returned to Capitol Hill after a nearly four-month absence.
14: I was given the diagnosis of depression. Now, when people hear the word depression, many people think simply feel it means feeling sad. But depression is so much more than that. It is physical. It is emotional. And until you experience it yourself, it is difficult to fully understand how powerful this illness can be.
4: During his absence, Kaine won the Republican primary in his reelection bid. Ford is recalling more than 740,000 vehicles because damage in the park system could cause the models to roll away.
17: Since 2004,
4: 9 injuries have been reported. NASA will try again tomorrow to